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4: From the WMAY newsroom, I'm Mike Windmacher. Fresh off their Final Four appearance, the Fighting Illini men's basketball team has announced a two-year home-and-home series with the Duke Blue Devils. The Illini will travel to Durham on November 17th of this year to take on the Blue Devils. The Illini will then host Duke in December of the 2027-2028 season. The Springfield City Council on Tuesday stripped down a resolution introduced by Alderman Roy Williams Jr. to take a stance on how the city will be involved in a proposed Capital Area Tourism Authority. The vote removed almost all the language of the resolution, excluding an initial paragraph praising the pending State House legislation associated with the Tourism Authority. Extensive discussion by alders and the public explored the bill to create the authority, which would be overseen by a five-member board, including three members appointed by Sangamon County and one from the city of Springfield. The House approved the Tourism Authority bill, but it has taken a different shape in the Senate, including the elimination of an initial star bond proposal. For more news, visit WMAY.com.
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8: Here's your updated News Channel 20 Storm Team forecast. 42 tonight, under clear skies, north winds 5 to 10 miles per hour. Tomorrow, high of 73. 55 tomorrow night, chance for showers. Temperatures a bit above average, Friday and Saturday, with highs from the upper 70s to the upper 80s. Thunderstorms possible both days. I'm meteorologist Carol Foster on 97.7 and 970 WMAY, Springfield's News and Talk. Currently, it's 70 degrees.
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0: Normal is broken, common sense is weird, so we're here to help you transform your life. From the Ramsey Network and the Fairwinds Credit Union Studio, this is The Ramsey Show. George Campbell, number one best-selling author, Ramsey personality, co-host of Smart Money Happy Hour here on the Ramsey Networks, is my co-host today. The phone number is 888-825-5225. You jump in. We'll talk about your life and your money. Betty is in Washington, D.C. Hi, Betty. How are you?
1: I'm hanging in there. I can't believe I'm actually talking to you.
0: Well, I'm honored. How can we help you today?
1: I'm going to apologize up front in case I cry, because this has been a really stressful situation. But long story short, my husband and I have a house that we cannot afford. Our mortgage payment is over $6,000 a month, and it's been listed for over 2 months now, and the house is just not selling. And we got a report back from our Ramsey Trusted Real Estate agents last night that's not very good. And so we're looking at either having to drop the price again and try to find $30,000 while we're in baby step two to be able to pay to get out of this house that we can't afford. And the other options that they gave us really were to potentially look at a short sale or a deed in lieu or something like that. And those options aren't on the table because my husband will lose his job if we go that route. And I don't know what to do.
0: Okay. So what is your household income?
1: My husband is currently working between 24 and 30 hours of overtime each week to be able to bring in $12,000 a month take home.
0: Okay. All right. And your payment is $6,000. And how much debt have you got in baby step two?
1: We started out with a lot more than this in July of last year, but we were able to get cruising through December. And now we just have $45,000 left on two personal loans.
0: So how much have you paid off before that, from when you started in June down to 45? What did it start at?
1: I think the balance was a little over 70,000.
0: Okay. So how did you get that 30,000, given that this house payment's so high? How did you manage to pull that off? That's impressive.
1: My husband did receive a bonus at the end of last year, and we used all of that. And I was working at the time when we first got started with our debt snowball. Mm-hmm. But over the course of last year, I lost all three of my part-time jobs, and I have not been able to find another one. And we have a seven-month-old, so I was pregnant during all of that chaos as well. And no one will hire me, apparently.
0: Yeah. What is your career field?
1: I am primarily a stay-at-home mom. I homeschool, so I...
0: No, I mean the jobs that you've been getting. What were you doing? I mean, what is your... If you could go get a dream job right now, making $6,000 a month, what would it be?
1: I worked remotely doing data entry for the past 10 years.
0: Making what? What were you making?
1: I was making about $2,000 a month.
0: Okay. All right, good. All right. Okay. And the house, you owe so much on it. That's what the $30,000 is that you're afraid you'll have to sell it for less than, or you'll net less than you owe, right?
1: Correct, sir.
0: Okay. All right.
2: What did the report say? You said you got a bad report from the real estate pro.
1: Just that if we didn't lower the price, they thought that we had less than a 10% success, like likely success rate of being able to sell it. Mm-hmm. We've been in the house for just under 2 years. We originally purchased it. It was supposed to be with my parents. We were supposed to split it. And as soon as we closed before the first mortgage payment came, my dad went back on his word and said he had never agreed to split it 50% with us, which was what we were all under the impression would happen. And then
0: is he on the mortgage?
1: No, he is not.
0: And not on the ownership either? Okay.
1: No.
0: Okay. All right. Here's the thing. The great news is that with bonuses and finding extra work, both of which could be easily in your future, you've been able to hang on and reduce debt by $30,000. That's fairly impressive, really. And so if we can add the bonuses and the income from you, and I think you can, back to the equation, even if you stop your debt snowball temporarily and start piling up cash to write a check and get out of this house, you can make that. That's gonna work. You're gonna be able to do that. That you're not trapped. You're just in a really sucky temporary situation. But you don't, 10 years from now, this will be in the rearview mirror, and it'll be going, oh, that's a dumb thing I did, and my dad lied, and I wouldn't have done it without that, and dadgum, what a horrible mess we got in just about the time the baby was born. About the time Rachel was that age, by the way, I filed bankruptcy, so there you go. I mean, and I'm okay now, you know? So you're going to be okay is my point. But right now, the snapshot that we take has got tears in it, and that's valid, okay? The snapshot is, oh, this, I can't breathe. But the film strip says there's an end to the movie that's not the end of the world. The rainbow comes out. So, I would say stop your debt snowball temporarily and just start piling up cash. Because as soon as you start seeing options, your anxiety level is going to go down. He picks up all the hours he can pick up, and you pick up all the hours you can pick up. And, yes, you'll find something. You've just gone through a dry spot here, and nobody's hiring people who have seven-month-olds. Not true. You're in Washington, D.C. You'll find something. I mean, is it easy? No. The job market's kind of slow right now. But you could. I think you can do it. Even if you don't get any income coming in, you can make the payment and not go into foreclosure, short sale, or anything else for a period of time until you get rid of it. And well, pile up $30,000 and get ready to do what the real estate agent said. Let's write a check and get rid of this hell hole. It's driving us nuts, right?
2: Have you guys actually done a budget to see where this other $6,000 is going in your take home pay? Because you might find some $1,000 or $2,000 right there.
1: Yeah, we have. We've actually been pretty locked in since July, which I'm thankful for. But generally speaking, with the work that we had to do to prepare the house for sale and everything, I think we're able to put aside about $1,000 to $1,200 a month right now to go.
0: Yeah, and then you add your income that you're going to get, and you add his bonus,
2: and you start selling stuff because the house is going to get sold anyways. Might as well clear some rooms out, make some money off Facebook Marketplace. And all that can help if you get creative.
0: Yeah. And again, take the pressure off yourself to get rid of the $45,000. Unless it's a $45,000 car, if it is, sell it, be done with it. But so I mean,
2: two personal loans.
0: I think that the proper perspective on this will give you a lot of give you some of your fight back, and get the tears back, push the tears back from the edge a little bit and go, oh, yeah, we can do this. This is actually doable. I think you can. But I think it's going to be, I think the next 12 months are not going to be fun. And you get rid of the house, you got $30,000, and then you go knock out the 45, and, you know, you learn a whole bunch of lessons in this short period of time about the time the baby was born. And you'll look back on that 20 years later, and baby's 27, and you'll go, man, when you were born, our life sucked.
2: And the baby will go, I don't remember that.
0: Yeah, I don't remember that.
2: What's for dinner?
0: I don't remember that.

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0: discretion to detain individuals. 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

0: Nate's in Houston. Hi, Nate. How are you?
1: Doing great.
0: Good. Doing How can we help?
1: I have a question about boundaries with parents and money. So, have a family, you know, member, my mom and dad, they want to gift us a vehicle. They had a track, or at least my dad's had a track record of just using parent guilt throughout my life. And it's really created just some tension in our marriage. My dad likes to have control over our life when he doesn't have any really means to it. You know, I'm a breadwinner, and my wife stays home, takes care of the kids. We're active in a church. We're active, and we're states away, so it's really nice to just have that distance. Mm-hmm. But we are trying to respectfully decline, even though they're very pushy on trying to give us this vehicle, mm-hmm. when in fact, you know, they want us to be, you know, going, yeah. So just trying to find a way to respectfully do that.
0: So it sounds like you, over a period of time, have established some boundaries because of this pattern, and yes. Now they're like, oh, I think I'm going to try it again.
1: Pretty much, yeah. And
0: I mean, there's not any current, they don't currently have any hooks in you, do they?
1: No.
0: Okay.
1: My brother, though.
0: Well, not you, but I'm talking about you, okay?
1: Yes. No hooks.
0: Yeah, and so they're like, okay, well, we ain't got any hooks in him, so let's set one, right?
1: Mm-hmm. Yeah.
0: So, I mean, just don't be a bass.
1: Don't be a bass, yeah.
0: Don't bite, right? Yeah. Don't bite on the hook, man. It's just, I mean, so.
2: Yeah, when you say they keep pushing, are they, like, calling you, saying, hey, we really want to give to this car. What do we got to do?
1: They're it's like texting, it's, you know, and then you get on the phone, and it's.
2: Can you just say, hey,
0: here's the thing. When someone's doing stuff like this, the fewer words and the shorter the conversation you have, the better for everyone, them and you. Yeah. Because the longer you stay in a conversation, the more likely you are to revisit all the past sins. And that doesn't do anyone any good because they're not going to change.
1: Yes.
0: And so, you know, no is a complete sentence, and keep your sentence pretty close to that. Hey, Dad. Love you, man. Thank you for the offer. Not going to be able to do that this time. We've got other plans. Thanks. That's it.
1: And we love the offer. We have a beater car. We would
0: No. You don't love the offer. You spent the whole first half of the call telling me you didn't love the offer.
1: You would like a new car, but the cost is too high
0: on this one.
1: Yes.
2: And you'll open the door to him going, ooh, it looks like there's a chance.
0: I'd like to have a new car, too, but I don't want a $1,200 payment, or I don't want my dad breathing down my neck again because I just got rid of him the other day. So.

0: You know,
1: you know what's inside that Trojan horse, and so you just got to keep it at bay.
2: Yeah.
1: Don't let the Trojan horse in.
0: So even though you do need a car, then you just go, hey, I'm, you know, we got other plans, and you know, we appreciate it. Thank you. Not going to work right now.
2: Yeah,
0: I don't have to go into a long explanation. And the more you feel tempted to explain yourself, the more you're going to cause issues that are not helpful.
2: Mm-hmm. Yeah, appreciate it. Yeah, this is it's definitely helpful. Know the whole sentence. Yeah, and we're driving a beater. We went through y'all's course at our church, and it's been very helpful.
0: I'm working a plan. I've got a plan, Dad. I'm going to get me a car. And I know you noticed our old car, but hey, thank you. I appreciate your offer. It's very kind of you, but we've got it figured out. And you guys find somebody that needs that car over there on that end of the world. That's find a single mom and help her out with it, Dad. Thank you. Thanks for the offer though.
2: Mm-hmm.
0: Well, what about, no, Dad, I just told you we're not going to do it. Okay. And it's just, we don't have to be mean, but just real low volume, slow sentences and short, concise conversations. And all of that's very helpful to bring this to a close. And it may take two or three times because these people are not used to hearing no.
2: Mm-hmm. Yeah.
0: No one tells them no.
2: Yeah.
0: And so, but I'm telling you, you're going to feel so much better when you get off that text or off that phone, and your wife is going to look at you with a beautiful smile and go, I married a man. Look at that.
1: Look at the backbone on that guy.
0: It really is. I mean, that's what's going to happen. So, and if you continue to struggle with it, I always recommend Dr. Henry Cloud's book, Boundaries. I think he sold 20 million, and I told him the other day, I think I sold 2 million of them. So, for him, because I just love that book. I love him. He's a good friend, but also I love the book. And so, because it's most every family struggles with some kind of boundary violating person. At some time, sometimes they grow out of it, or sometimes they finally get the message or whatever, but you just have to go, and there's a universal rule. People who violate boundaries don't like you setting them.
1: Mm. That's when they throw the fists up and go, it's time
0: always,
1: for a fight.
0: Always, 100% of the time, expect pushback, because their goal is to get through the fence, knock the fence down, act like the fence is not there, and then you put the fence up. And it pisses them off. Wait, there's a fence. I don't like fences. And so 100% of people who don't like boundaries don't like you setting boundaries. So when you do, and you just go, yeah, but look, there's a fence.
1: I just had Jefferson Fisher on my show this morning, and he was talking about this. Of if you start to sort of ramble and talk more and more and more, it just gives them more ammo. It gives them more leverage. And so he said short sentences.
0: Puts oxygen in the fire, yeah. He gives the same advice.
1: Short sentences, frame
0: up
1: the conversation.
0: And he's smarter about that stuff than I am. So
1: he's very tactful.
0: I might have actually stolen it from him. He's a lot nicer than I am.
1: That's true.
0: For sure. He's a genuinely
1: nice human
0: being.
1: He's Mr. Rogers compared to you.
0: But, yeah. But I'm just like, no, piss off. You know?
1: That works too, though. In Dave's defense, that is a strategy that can work.
0: It does work. It's just a little more brutal. All right. Sam's in Bend, Oregon. Hey, Sam, what's up, man?
3: Hey, guys. I'm a big fan. I've been working your guys' plan for several years. I absolutely follow everyone everywhere I can.
0: Well, thank you.
1: Awesome.
3: I'm going to try and keep it short and sweet and not get too emotional. I'm at the tail end of a divorce where I'll be able to have access to funds and properly pay for debts and everything. And I'm just trying to figure out what's the best way to go about that with some of the lump sums that I'm going to be receiving when the divorce is finalized.
0: How long were you married?
3: Last Friday was our anniversary, and it was, we're still legally married, but 16 years.
0: I'm sorry. How many kids you got?
3: Three boys.
0: How old are they?
3: 15, 10, and 8.
0: Okay. All right. Well, rule number one, take care of them and your broken heart.
3: Oh, we are.
0: Okay.
3: We are.
0: That's rule number one. That's the most important thing in this. And then pretty soon you'll be able to laugh about this. I talked to a lady the other day that got divorced. She said, I got out of debt. I divorced him. So there's good that can come of all this. This much manure, you can grow something, right? So, oh, I'm so sorry. What a horrible thing to go through. All right, and so I'm still going to take the. I'm going to make sure the household is taken care of, food, shelter, clothing, transportation, and utilities, and then lump sums. If they're in retirement accounts and need to stay in retirement accounts, I'm just going to do rollovers and other lump sums. We're going to walk the baby steps. You got debt you're going to get out of this?
3: Well, so that was my kind of on the fence part with the retirement, as I'm still young and 38. So I have time. I have a full-time job.
0: I would
3: I have
0: not
3: my own
0: cash
3: retirement.
0: Out the retirement. No, I would not pay the penalties. Okay. You'll pay penalties on it. And I wouldn't do that. So same as if you weren't getting a divorce.
1: So if any liquid cash, just apply that to your next smallest debt, make minimum payments on the rest, and just debt snowball it.
0: And if you're getting a big chunk of his 401k or something, then go see a SmartVestor Pro and just do a rollover into an IRA into some good mutual funds.

0: Hey, summer's rolling in soon. 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
1: From the WMAY Newsroom, I'm Mike Windmacher. The Springfield City Council on Tuesday stripped down a resolution introduced by Alderman Roy Williams Jr. to take a stance on how the city will be involved in a proposed Capital Area Tourism Authority. The vote removed almost all the language of the resolution, excluding an initial paragraph praising the pending State House legislation associated with the Tourism Authority. Extensive discussion by alders and the public explored a bill to create the authority, which would be overseen by a five-member board, including three members appointed by Sangamon County and one from the city of Springfield. Alderwoman Jennifer Notariano called for more city representation on that board. Alderwoman Erin Conley asked for focus on what the authority would accomplish for downtown.
2: While the target is moving, we need to be careful what we're slinging at it.
1: The House approved the Tourism Authority bill, but has taken a different shape in the Senate, including the elimination of an initial star bond proposal. A Verdon man has been sentenced to 16 years in prison after pleading guilty to distributing child sexual abuse material. The Illinois Attorney General's office said 38-year-old Jacob Rogers was sentenced on Tuesday in Macoupin County Court for dissemination of child pornography involving children under 13 years old and aggravated criminal sexual abuse. Rogers was arrested after a search of his residence in April of 2022. Fresh off their Final Four appearance, the Fighting Illini men's basketball team has announced a two-year home-and-home series with the Duke Blue Devils. The Illini will travel to Durham on November 17th of this year to take on the Blue Devils. The Illini will then host Duke in December of the 2027-2028 season. For more news, visit WMAY.com.
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8: Here is your updated News Channel 20 Storm Team forecast. Lows around 42. Tonight, under clear skies, winds out of the north, around 5 miles per hour. Highs level off around 73. Tomorrow, 55 tomorrow night, chance of rain showers. 79 Friday, with storms likely. 82 Saturday, chance for storms continues. I'm meteorologist Kara Foster on 97.7 and 970 WMAY, Springfield's News and Talk. 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

0: Well, we wish every call could get through on this show, but I'm afraid right now the lines are jammed, and as soon as one of those people are gone, there'll be four more. And we hope you can get through. The phone number, if you want to get in the lottery, is 888-825-5225. But if you can't, I've got something that might actually even be better. It's called Ask Ramsey. 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So you'll get an answer the same way we would answer it right here on the show. 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Click the link in the description if you're listening on podcast or YouTube. And in case you didn't know, and I didn't because I'm a boomer, how AI works. I did know that AI is artificial. It's not real.
1: That's a good start.
0: Artificial intelligence. So it doesn't manifest its own intelligence. It only can speak from the database that has been fed to it. And so that's the problem, for instance, with Google using AI to answer your questions, because they're so stupid that they're using Reddit as part of their database to answer the question. And Reddit, if you look it up on in the Greek, means not true. So people's opinion, it's like the TikTok in written form, you know, it's stupid stuff. But that's being entered in. So we don't have any stupid stuff in our Ask Ramsey AI, because the only thing we put in there was 3 years of this show, answer all the Ramsey personalities answering your questions, and all the books we've written and all the articles that we've written. And so they're all our opinion, how to work our system, how to work the baby steps. That's the only data that's in there. So that's the only possible answer that's going to come out. We've almost got it, as snarky as I am. It's about at George level of snark, not quite at Dave level.
1: It's not yelling at you quite yet.
0: It's just snarky. It's kind of funny snarky like George, not mean snarky like me.
1: Yeah, it is so conversational, though, and you can have a conversation with it. So there's a back and forth, which is great. You can enter your own information. It'll get specific.
0: I'm really proud of our tech team. I mean, it's stinking good.
1: Feedback's been amazing.
0: 100% free. Ask Ramsey at RamseySolutions.com. You can get the answer as if you called in on the show. Ash is with us in New York City. Hi, Ash. How are you?
2: Hey, Dave. Thanks for taking my call. How are you?
0: Better than I deserve. How can we help?
2: Awesome. So I'm 26, and I make about $100,000 a year. $100,000 a year in my salary, and I had an education loan worth $65,000. My mom originally promised that she would pay for my education, so I went through school expecting that support. But now I'm left with the student debt, and she hasn't followed through yet. I'm sort of struggling with how to handle both the financial side and the emotional side of it. I want to move forward responsibly, but I also feel hurt and honestly misled. So what would you do in my situation? Do you have any advice for me?
0: Well, I mean, if you sat down with her over a cup of coffee and said, I feel hurt and misled, what would she say?
2: She gets really emotional, and then she says, oh, I did so much for you, and, you know, this small thing is bothering you. You make so much money. I don't think a $1,000 installment should hurt you that much. And it's, we just usually end up getting in an argument, and then
0: This is settled. She's not going to pay it, and she doesn't care if it hurts your feelings. That's the facts. Those are facts. Those are data points. She doesn't care if it hurts your feelings. She's not going to pay it. Now, then you've got to decide what you're going to do. Okay, I'm not going to give her access to my feelings anymore. So I'm not going to talk about it with her ever again. She's not going to pay it. You are.
2: Okay.
1: Now the next step's easy. Let's attack this debt with our great $100,000 income. How fast could you pay it off on your own?
2: Well, so I've got about $20,000 in savings.
0: Good.
2: I've got $20,000 invested.
0: Good.
2: I live in New York, so I mean, my monthly expenditure is about $4,000.
0: Yeah, great. So you pay off the 40, and you got 60 to go, and you just lean in and knock it out. and you know that your mom is your mom, so we can't be too mad at her, but we can be mad enough at her to go, she's not reliable, and if she promises me something ever again, I'm going to laugh and wink and not believe it, because she doesn't care if it hurts your feelings.
2: Right. And then I had this conversation that if she wanted me to pay it off, and she said, just send me, just pay it off for this year, just give me $10,000, and then you won't have to worry about it from, like, Jan 2027. So
0: yeah.
2: Now I...
0: She's not going to pay it, Ash. You're wishing for something that's not going to happen. Okay? Dogs can't climb trees. She's a dog. She ain't going to climb the tree, dude. Squirrels climb trees, okay? She can't climb a tree. She's not going to do it. And every answer she gives you is telling you she's not going to do it and that it's on you. And so the faster you just go, you know, I hate that I have to say this about my mother, but she's an unreliable person and is not concerned about the fact that she lied to me. And that just breaks my heart. And I have a bill to pay now, and you go pay it as fast as you can, Ash. And the sooner you get it paid off, and then please don't ever believe anything else she says. So any plan she comes to you with is false.
1: The plan should have a check attached to it for $65,000 if I'm going to believe her ever again.
0: Yeah.
1: And it can't bounce. So that's the only way you go, okay, we're going to rebuild trust here.
0: Yeah, but she's not going to do it.
1: No.
0: I mean, there's no chance. She probably doesn't have it either, by the way.
1: It was probably wishful thinking, and it sounded like a nice thing to say, that I'll cover your education when, you know.
0: I believe in you, Ash. I got your back. Yeah. But, yeah, I mean, this happens a lot. We hear this way too often of parents that don't want to follow through on the promise of what they were going to do with their kids' education costs. And so it's yet one more reason for those of you out there that are considering taking out a student loan based on the promise of a parent to pay it. That would be a dumb idea. It puts a strain on the relationship, even if they do follow through and pay it. Chris is in Fort Collins, Colorado. Hi, Chris. How are you?
3: I'm fine, thank you. My question to you is, I lent my mom and dad $40,000 20 years ago. They put my name on their house via a quitclaim in 2012. And I haven't lived in their house for 40 years. Well, they've both passed. They have a will that says to pay me $75,000 off the top and split the rest between myself and my three other siblings. What kind of a tax mess am I in?
0: Mm. Are you the only one on the deed, or were they on the deed with you after they quit claimed you?
3: They were on the deed with me after they quit claimed.
0: Okay, so... You're going to need professional tax advice, but I'll take a stab at it, okay?
3: Okay.
0: Here's what would happen if they had taken themselves off completely and it was just you. Mm-hmm. When you sell the house, you're going to be taxed on every dollar above what they paid for the house.
3: Oof.
0: Which was nothing, probably.
3: Yeah, right? They paid $13,000,
0: yeah.
3: And now the house is worth $500,000.
0: Yeah, so you'd have capital gains tax on $500,000 if the house was in your name.
3: Mm-hmm.
0: So you may have tax on half of that since the house is in their name and your name. You probably do. You probably have tax on that. And so what I would do is require that tax be paid before, and my $75,000 be repaid before we divvy up any proceeds. And so you need to get tax advice, figure out what your tax bill is going to be, and I would add that and make the estate pay that, because you got screwed.

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0: Recapping, George, lesson for the day for some of you out there. Do not gift capital assets like stocks or real estate to your children while you're alive, except in rare circumstances. Here's why. Okay. Our last caller, Chris, mom and dad quit claimed the house over to thinking they were doing her a favor. They were trying to do something nice, and they were ignorant of tax law. So here's how tax law works. If in Chris's situation, both names were on it, so it doesn't there. But if it was just her name, so if mom and dad gifted that property to her, her basis for calculating capital gains is their basis, what they paid for it.
1: It was $13,000 in this case.
0: And the house sold for $513,000. Then they got $500,000 that's taxable.
1: That's a gain in the IRS's eyes.
0: Yeah, it's going to be a 15% gain, or capital gains tax.
1: That's
0: okay,
1: $75,000.
0: So it's a $75,000 error in that case. The reason it's an error is if her name was not on the deed and they give it to her by will after they die, her basis is the market value of the house at the time they die. So her basis would be $513,000, and she sells it within 6 months of death. It's presumed to have been market value, and it's presumed that there is zero tax.
1: Which just saved her $75,000 by doing it that way.
0: It's called a stepped-up basis. So the basis goes to market value if willed to you. So if grandpa has stock and he's got $2 million worth of Exxon stock, but he paid $10 for it and he gives it to his grandchild before dying, they have capital gains on $2 million.
1: He just passed the hot potato right over.
0: If he waits until he dies 10 seconds after he's dead, that stock basis for resale is the market value at the time, $2 million, Junior could sell every bit of it and have zero tax. This is huge, y'all. Quit doing crap like this without seeking tax advice and knowing what you're doing. And it's like, well, I don't want the government to get... You just made sure the government's going to get it, dumb butt. It's exactly what you did. And you can't just practice law and tax law out of your ear and think you're going to get anything except screwed up. So just make one phone call to a Ramsey trusted tax person, and they'll tell you, don't transfer this, period. Now, again, there might be a situation where you can use some of your gift tax exemption, or you can use some of your estate tax exemption and qualify it under Unified Estate Tax Credit, and you have to fill out some forms, and you can make the move and not get into the taxes, but you still could set up a problem with income tax on the other end. And so you really need to think this stuff through. It's not as simple as, well, I need to protect little Chris. She gave us that $40,000, and her brothers and sisters ain't right, so I'm going to put the house in her name, make sure it's okay. Boom! Without checking. That's exactly what those sweet people did, and they screwed this up royally. And they meant well. I'll guarantee you they're not bad people. They didn't go, hey, let's screw Chris over. That wasn't what they meant to do.
1: Sometimes good intentions are the most expensive mistake you can make.
0: Yeah. Just don't be doing this stuff, people. All right. James is with us. James is in Lexington, Kentucky. Hi, James. How are you?
2: I'm good. How are you doing?
0: Better than I deserve. What's up?
2: Hey, man. I'm really interested in how can I regain control of my finances. I just graduated college. I have a good job, but I feel like I'm losing control.
0: Cool. What's the good job? What are you making?
2: 73 base salary, and then with bonus and everything, should be around 80.
0: Good for you. Cool. Are you married?
2: I am. Well, fiance, and then I have a son with my previous relationship, and then we have two kids, my fiance and I.
0: Oh, when are you getting married?
2: Whenever she wants to. We haven't set a date yet.
0: Saturday works for me.
1: Dave is free.
2: I'll send you the invite.
0: Okay. And the, all right, so what does she make?
2: So she stays at home. That is the that is what's best for us.
0: Yeah, Saturday works for me. All right, and she's in extreme risk right now. I don't like the position she's in. As her friend, mm-hmm. I'm telling her to marry you now.
2: Okay.
0: Anyway, now we got that behind us. So you got how much debt with your $80,000 job and three kids and fiance getting ready to be wife?
2: So my student loans, that is the largest, $44,000. I've used that to supplement income all throughout my time at school. My car, made a dumb purchase when my son was born. I still owe about $20,000 on there. And then my credit card's around $12,000, and then she has around $12,000 as well. $12,000 on credit cards as well.
0: Gotcha. Okay. You got $88,000. You make $80,000. It's going to take you 2.5 years of living on beans and rice and beans, and you can pay all this off.
2: Okay.
0: And that's if nobody adds any income to the equation. And you ought to try to talk about somebody adding some income to this equation, if you can. I'm not being just smart aleck only. There's all kinds of data points that says being married is going to cause you to succeed financially. And so I want good things for y'all. I love y'all. I want you to win, okay? So then we're going to list our debts, smallest to largest. We're going to cut up the credit cards tonight. We're going to get on an every dollar budget tonight. George and I will give you a premium version and let you get started. The two of you sit down together. And since you're going to be married on Saturday, you can go ahead and start doing it tonight like you were married. And you sit down with everything, and you're looking at it together and saying, okay, we have this baby, and I've got these kids, and we've got this stuff we've got to take care of, and and we got a house, and we got to get, we're going to plow through these credit cards, get rid of them, then we're going to knock that car out, and then we're going to knock that student loan out, meanwhile paying minimum payments on everything but the little one, attack the little one, everything but the little one, attack the little one, everything but the little one, and attack the little one with a vengeance. You're not going to see the inside of a restaurant unless you're working there as your extra job, and don't talk to me about a vacation. You are seriously broke. Broke people don't go on vacation. And get this mess cleaned up in the next 2 years. And if you just kind of hear that anger in my voice, like, right, the coach at halftime.
2: Mm-hmm.
0: That's what I want inside of y'all. Okay. I'm trying to transfer that to you. And you get that swagger going, and you start punching these credit cards out, knocking them in the nose, going, you people are screwing my family's future. I hate you, Citibank. I hate you, Fifth Third. Get out of my life. Then when you kind of get that idea going, then you have a villain in the story, and you are the hero. You get to go win, and it changes everything. And that's what I want them to do, George.
1: Yeah, what is your intensity level right now, James? 1 out of 10, would you say, to get out of this debt?
2: 20. Last week I sat down, and I spent hours on an Excel chart because I hate where budgeting apps charge you a subscription fee. I think that's one of the biggest scams in this industry right now, man. It's mind-blowing. You get on the App Store, look up budgeting, in-app purchases. You know what I mean?
0: Yeah, we don't have any in-app purchases, but we do charge you a subscription fee after we give you this free portion. So we'll give it to you for free for a while, so you don't have to worry about it, but later on you'll have to pay.
2: Okay.
0: I won't hold back on that, but we have to pay the guys that build the app and run the thing. So
1: if it gets you out of $88,000 in debt, I'd say it was worth the purchase. But if you don't do anything with it, I agree, it was a waste of your money. So I hope it helps you. But I just wanted to see how intense you were, and even think about selling this car if it's worth more than $20,000.
0: Yeah, I'm
1: fired. You get out of that,
0: man.
1: Payment.
0: I think you're going to do it. I'm proud of you, man. Go do it. You can have a great life. You graduate, you got babies, you got a new wife. Life's going to be great, man.
1: But for now, you got to keep living like a broke college kid, which is going to be not as fun. Yeah. I got a new salary. I got to go buy some things. Nope. You got to pay off some debt. You'll get there.
0: Absolutely. Absolutely. So why do people pay to join a gym if they can lift?
1: It's a scam.
0: If they can lift weights at home.
1: The environment,
0: because
1: maybe the coaching.
0: Because they don't lift weights at home. That's why.
1: And there's some skin in the game. If I paid for something,
0: all you do
1: I
0: is stub your
1: it.
0: Toe on them. That's all they're for. Stub your toe.
1: I want to see a study. If it was a free gym membership versus a paid gym membership, who's showing up at each gym? I'd be interested to see.
0: Inquiring minds want to know.

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2: ABC News, I'm Dave Packard. President Trump meets with Chinese President Xi tonight in Beijing. ABC's Murray Bruce is traveling with the president.
3: With great pomp and pageantry, China rolling out the red carpet for President Trump. 300 young people waving Chinese and American flags. Steps behind him, two of the major tech leaders he brought along, Elon Musk and AI chipmaker NVIDIA CEO Jensen Huang.
2: Health officials from around the world continue to monitor the cruise ship passengers and others who may have been exposed to the Hanta virus. That includes 36 people here in the United States. The Pentagon says the remains of the second U.S. Army soldier who went missing during military exercises in Morocco have been recovered. South Carolina's attorney general says he plans to retry Alex Murdoch after the state Supreme Court tossed his murder convictions. In Utah, Corey Richens sentenced to life without parole in the 2022 fentanyl poisoning death of her husband, Eric Richens. This is ABC News. A new NFL record coming next season. ABC's Chuck Sievertson has the details.
4: A record-breaking 9 NFL games will be played across 4 continents, 7 countries, and 8 stadiums next season, says a statement from the league. Melbourne, Australia, Rio de Janeiro, Brazil, London, Paris, Madrid, Munich, and Mexico City will all host games as part of the league's long-term commitment to global expansion. The first international contest will be Thursday, September 10th, with the San Francisco 49ers and Los Angeles Rams at the Melbourne Cricket Ground.
2: In Los Angeles, a licensed drug counselor accused of giving actor Matthew Perry the doses of ketamine that killed him was sentenced to 2 years in prison today. With this sentence, Eric Fleming becomes one of several people that have been convicted for their role in Perry's death, including the so-called ketamine queen, who received her 15-year sentence last month. Two bald eagle hatchlings have been spotted nesting in a Chicago park this week, city's first in well over a century. Dave Packer, ABC News.
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7: From the WMAY Newsroom, I'm Mike Windmacher. Fresh off their Final Four appearance, the Fighting Illini men's basketball team has announced a 2-year home-and-home series with the Duke Blue Devils. The Illini will travel to Durham on November 17th of this year to take on the Blue Devils. The Illini will then host Duke in December of the 2027-2028 season. The Springfield City Council on Tuesday stripped down a resolution introduced by Alderman Roy Williams Jr. to take a stance on how the city will be involved in a proposed Capital Area Tourism Authority. The vote removed almost all the language of the resolution, excluding an initial paragraph praising the pending State House legislation associated with the Tourism Authority. Extensive discussion by alders and the public explored the bill to create the authority, which would be overseen by a 5-member board, including 3 members appointed by Sangamon County and 1 from the city of Springfield. The House approved the Tourism Authority bill, but it has taken a different shape in the Senate, including the elimination of an initial star bond proposal. For more news, visit WMAY.com.
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13: Here is your updated News Channel 20 Storm Team forecast. Lows around 42. Tonight, under clear skies. Winds out of the north, around 5 miles per hour. Highs level off around 73. Tomorrow, 55 tomorrow night. Chance of rain showers. 79 Friday, with storms likely. 82 Saturday, chance for storms continues. I'm meteorologist Kara Foster on 97.7 and 970 WMAY. Springfield's News and Talk. 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

0: Welcome back to the Ramsey Show in the Fair Winds Credit Union Studio. I'm Dave Ramsey, your host. Thanks for joining us. George Camel, Ramsey personality, number one best-selling author, is my co-host today. Janessa is with us in Salt Lake City. Hi, Janessa. How are you?
1: I am so good. How are you?
0: Better than I deserve. What's up?
1: Oh, wonderful. So me and my husband, we are struggling with a decision to make. We have decided to kind of get our butts in gear on our student loans. Mm-hmm. But in the past year, we have promised our girls season passes to a local amusement park. Mm-hmm. And we are trying to decide if we break our promise to our young kids and try to teach them a financial lesson, or we delay paying off our debt about 2 to 3 weeks and keep our promise.
0: Okay. Well, if you take sometimes if you take an ethics thing to an extreme, it'll give you the answer. Okay. So you have information that is available to you today that was not available to you today, or at least your viewpoint on the student loans was not the same when you made the promise. Things have changed.
1: Yes.
0: So if we took it to an extreme and said, hey, mom's got cancer, and so we're not going to get the theme park things this year because we're going to pay the doctor bills. That didn't happen, and I'm not speaking that into existence, okay? But if it was something like that, you wouldn't have an ethics problem because it's new information.
1: Correct, yes.
0: And so I think, I would sit down with them and say, kids, at the time we were trying to ignore these. How old are the kids?
1: We've got a 6-year-old, 7-year-old, 9-year-old, and a 10-year-old.
0: Okay. Well, they're not going to remember whatever it is much past Friday anyway. But, what I would do is say, at the time we sat down and talked about this, we thought we were able to do it, and now we've looked at the details of our debt, and I know you don't understand that necessarily, but we're not in trouble, we're not going to be hungry, we're not going to lose our home, but we do have to clean up this debt, and we're going to have to get serious about it, and that means this year we're not going to be able to do the season passes unless we come up with some other way to pay for them, and you might create some. How expensive are they?
1: All in all, it'd be about $1,300.
0: Yeah, okay.
1: All together.
0: And it might be that if we come up with some kind of fun kid/parent participation adventure that is the GoFundMe of lemonade stands or something, and, teach them a way. We got to go find this money if we're going to do this, kids. And so we're going to have an adventure by doing these three things, and we're going to cut grass, or we're going to rake leaves, or we're going to do this together and come up with a $1,300 that way, because we can't just go buy it after what we've discovered about our debts and we've got to pay it. And so that's a third option. One option is buy it when you can't afford it. One is just look at them and go, no, we can't do it. New information. Third option is there some kind of an adventure that we can turn this into that says, okay, the way, what do we do when we're broke? We go to work. Let's find something. Let's all get in here. And if y'all want to do that, we'll be able to do it. If you don't want to do that, that's okay. It'll just be next year at least, because we've got to get the student loans knocked out.
1: Okay.
0: When I was 11, my parents sold our boat because they had a bad year in the real estate business.
1: And you remember it.
0: I'm still in counseling.
2: But now Dave has multiple boats, so he's recovered.
0: I have recovered. I have lots of boats now.
2: His boat has its own boat. It's very impressive. So yeah, this is it's just delaying. It's not a no. It's not crushing their dreams. It's just a not now. And so when are you going to be debt free?
1: In a year.
0: Okay.
2: Great. So, will the theme park still be there in a year?
1: I sure hope so.
2: Yeah. Can we do something that's an alternative that maybe is free or super low cost that also is fun?
1: That's what we've been talking about. Yeah, our local pool has a swim pass for the summer we were thinking of doing instead.
0: There you go. That's a good idea.
2: So there's still something fun for them to look forward to, and their other thing is just delayed by a little bit. I like this plan.
0: Yeah. Our neighbors had a boat. That's what we did.
2: Find a friend with a boat. You just saved yourself a lot of emotional hassle and finance.
0: Boats and pickups. Find someone else that has it and use theirs.
2: That's That's what I do. I borrow Dave's boats.
0: Yeah.
2: I wouldn't know how to drive it, Seth. I'd crash
0: it. You're not
2: it.
0: Getting near my boat.
2: I barely could drive your little Sea-Doo. I almost crashed that thing. So
0: I know.
2: I haven't been on it since.
0: It's scary. It was a really scary day for me. I'm in counseling for that, too. But yeah, I think the thing is, it's a bigger deal to you. This is Grandpa talking, okay? 8 grandkids. It's a bigger deal to you than it is to them. This breaking your promise thing. And it's not like you have a pattern throughout their lives of setting them up and then disappointing them, setting them up and then disappointing them. You're not that person. Or you wouldn't even be asking this question if you were that person. So they're fine. They're going to be okay. Find an adventure to get them paid for. Buy the pool passes instead. 1 year from now, you'll be able to do it. And you can all talk about the time that we took a year off and got ourselves cleaned up as a family, and that's when we changed our family tree. And then when you're celebrating your 50th wedding anniversary, your kid can stand up and give a toast because of the character he witnessed when he was 11 that his parents delayed pleasure to change the family tree.
2: That's a great lesson learned and some character built there as well.
0: That's it. That's what's really going to happen. Not they're going to be so disillusioned that they need counseling.
2: I would love for them to be in therapy going, yeah, what happened? Well, I got a pass at 7 instead of 6. That really crushed me, man. I just don't
0: never
2: see got, that.
0: Never recovered. Never came back from that one. Blake's in Washington, D.C. Hey, Blake, how can we help?
3: Hey, how's it going?
0: Better than I deserve. How can we help?
3: So I just had a quick question about, I'll try to keep this short as well, but I am just wondering, I'm still planning out my education, my career path. I just graduated with my undergrad.
0: Oh, cool. What's your degree in?
3: Public health.
2: Awesome. Public health.
0: Right. Okay, good.
3: Yeah, and I want to go to audiology school, and that would be a 3-year program, and I do have some student loan debt from my public health degree. I graduated in 3 years as well. And so now I'm just working and applying for audiology school. But because of, you know, I feel like current times have changed, and I feel like there's some things that I also need to change with my plan. So I was just actually thinking of holding back audiology for like 2 or 3 years until I work, and then I can save up that money, pay off some of my debt, and then, you know, save up
2: cash flow
3: as well.
0: Nothing wrong with that.
3: Try to, yeah, because it's going to be all on my own money. But my family they do want me to go straight into audiology school starting next year. I'm just a little bit scared because I feel like that.
0: Well, they're not paying for it.
3: Right, yeah.
0: Well, they don't get a vote. You only get a vote if you're paying for it.
3: Yeah, that I definitely understand.
0: You can have an opinion, but you don't get a vote. And the opinion is that it's no big deal for you to go deeply in debt. No big deal to them.
2: So I wouldn't let them pressure me unless they're writing the check along with it.
0: I think they mean well, but they don't see this as big a problem as you do, or you wouldn't even be calling here. So I like your plan better, Blake.

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0: Noah is in Hawaii. Hi, Noah. Welcome to the Ramsey Show.
1: Hi, Dave. Thanks for having me.
0: Sure. What's up?
1: So, I am in a bit of a kerfuffle. I have moved home to try to help my dad with his business. We're in construction, and we are digging into the finances. I've been listening to the show for a long time. I am currently trying to get myself out of debt. I'm $4,000 away, but have come to find out that father at 61 has saved nothing for retirement. It is met every time with, I'll figure it out, or it's not your problem. But Dave, I feel like it is my problem. You know, he's my dad, and I've got to take care of him at some point.
0: Well, so, that's sweet, but it's not your problem. He's right.
1: Really?
0: Yeah, really.
1: Okay.
0: You're $4,000 in debt. You're broke. You came home to try to help him with his business. That's your problem. And you keep that running. He's a grown 61-year-old man. He should take care of it. I mean, he's not mentally disabled.
1: You're right about that.
0: Yeah. So it's not your problem. I mean, if he was, you know, if he had a brain injury or something, maybe you'd want to go, okay, I need to help my dad, right? But all he is bullheaded.
1: Fair enough.
2: Did you ask him why he hasn't put a cent away for 40 years?
1: I think the conversation scares him. I don't think he knows what to do about it, and I think it's gotten to a point where avoidance is the only technique.
0: I think you can end up helping him, and I'll give you an idea. But first thing I want you to do is release this emotional burden of having to carry your dad, okay? But the way you help him is this. You finish turning this business around, getting yourself out of debt, and then the more you get involved in the running of the business, set up a 401k at the business and sign him up for it.
1: Okay.
0: I mean, he's probably going to work another 10 years, isn't he?
1: I'm hoping he's able to.
0: Okay. How many people on your construction team?
1: So right now we've just come down to 3. So it's him, myself, and an accounts manager. And then everything else, for the most part, we subcontract out.
0: Okay, so he's not physically straining.
1: The issue with his kind of thing here is that he's kind of avoiding technology, and you've got a bunch of other companies coming in and kind of taking over.
0: Yeah, but see, you can fix that too, to the extent you take over the running of the business. If you guys keep running the business and you continue to insert yourself in the operations of the business and you help with the technology and you help grow the business and you help keep it alive, and you know, if you can't do that, then y'all need to shut the thing down. And you need to go get a job, right? But if you can do that, while you're doing that, you could reach over to a Ramsey SmartVestor Pro and set yourself up a simple 401k in there and just sign him up and start dumping company money in his name into it and dump company money in your name into it.
1: Awesome.
0: And,
1: okay.
0: You know, it's almost against his will, but you tell him, you go, hey, I just set up a 401k. I'm going to be putting our money into me and our money into you. And I need you to sign this right here. Shut up.
2: Sometimes you got to sneak the vegetables in for their own good.
0: Eat your broccoli. Yeah.
2: Does he have any money saved? Is he like a tin can guy? Like, does he have anything, or is he really just can't live on less than he makes?
1: So the company does well enough to where when he needs money, he just draws it out.
0: Yeah.
1: And so he has got nothing saved, I believe.

0: From what the digging that I've been doing, he's got about 8 grand in debt, which is nice. That's not much, and he makes enough to pay it. But yeah, no, nothing in savings, no emergency savings.
1: No other assets?
2: Yeah. So part of your business job to grow this business is to take the inner workings of the business and make them more sophisticated. You knew that already, and you were the one told us that. And as you're doing that, you get your debts paid off, his debts paid off. You start instituting some financial systems as part of it, and one of those financial systems is what's called a simple 401k. It's a 401k or simple IRA. It's a 401k for businesses, for small businesses your size. And you know, it's real easy to set up, very inexpensive to set up except for the money that you stick into it. And so then you guys, when you go make some money, you don't have any debt payments. You've got some savings in the business called retained earnings. That's part of your systems. You're building your technology base. You're competing. You're even getting ahead of the competition out there in the way you're doing the jobs. And in the process, your profits go up and you start chunking a bunch of them into the retirement. That's how you take care of him, is almost against his will. But I don't want you feeling like you failed as a son if a full-bodied, full-brained 61-year-old didn't take care of themselves. That's not a failure on your part. You've done nothing wrong. I'm not going to guilt trip you I don't want you to guilt trip yourself.
1: You can't and shouldn't fund his lifestyle for the rest of his life once he's done working.
2: Yeah.
1: That's a bad plan.
2: By 61 or so, somewhere in there, you should grow up. Somewhere in there. I'm trying still, but I'm still trying, but I'm getting there.
1: All right. One day.
2: Ricky is with us. Ricky's in Orange County. Hi, Ricky. How are you?
3: Hi, Dave. How you doing? Thanks for taking my call.
2: Sure.
3: I'll just paint a picture as to what the situation is. So I'm in California, so I'm considered in the world of high net worth based on my income. I have about $5 million in equities, little over $2 million in 401k on top of that. So we're looking about seven. Income around $600 a year.
2: Good for you.
3: Now, my question to you is this. It's bothering me that based on discussing with my CPA that the house that I live in, I guess around 6,000 square foot house, I bought it for $2.5 million. Maybe it's worth $4.3 million, $4.4 million today. The mortgage is about 1.1. And I know I've been listening to you a long time, but I feel I want to continue to keep the mortgage because it's free money. It's at 2.2-2.3% fixed, but that's a separate issue. But the bottom reason why I'm question is I have a lot of equity sitting there, roughly around $3 million, and I could be, given the fact of my income, it's not allowing me to write off any of the $30,000 a year in taxes for property taxes. I have zero write-offs on that. They won't allow me to write off any of the interest. So I'm thinking, like, based on my return that I'm getting on my equities, whether it's the 401k or the other $5 million, I'm averaging, you know, maybe 12% a year in good indexes. And the amount of money I could be making, $250,000, $300,000 a year on that equity, I'm better off maybe renting, given I'm not getting any benefit of the write-offs of being a homeowner. And I don't think in this country necessarily it's a benefit to be a homeowner if you're not getting the ability to.
2: Well, your analysis, the problem is your analysis is based on a moment in time rather than projecting into the future. And so your analysis is flawed.
3: Okay.
2: Well, and so I'm calling bull crap on your statement that in America today it's not a good idea to own a house. That's just bull crap. So because you're looking at this particular moment in time. You forgot the fact that this house has gone up several million dollars while you owned it. You seem to leave that out of the equation.
3: But true. But then again, if I were to put, you know, based on the money.
2: California real estate has done better than mutual funds. ROI, return on investment.
3: Right, of course.
2: Period. Okay, it's done better. You can't write off the taxes. Welcome to your socialistic state. But that's, you know, that's the problem that you got where you chose to live. But the issue is that California real estate remains an excellent investment. And so, no, renting and, you know, putting all your equity in an S&P does not outperform owning real estate. I own a whole bunch of both. I believe in both. And all the people that we know that have $10 to $60 million net worth that we coach, my net worth is several hundred million, own a good mixture of real estate and mutual funds, and they've owned their own home paid for decades. They haven't overanalyzed this. 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
4: From the WMAY Newsroom, I'm Mike Windmacher. Could a text message be helpful in reminding someone of a court appearance? The Illinois legislature thinks so, as a bill that would require pretrial service agencies to send two reminder text messages to people on pretrial release before the required court dates is moving through the Senate. The bill also states that pretrial service agencies must keep a copy of the message and a delivery receipt within their records. This bill previously passed the House on a 108-0 vote. Firefighters and first responders from throughout the state on Tuesday recognized colleagues who went above and beyond their call of duty. The 33rd Annual Fallen Firefighter Memorial and Medal of Honor Ceremony near the Capitol Complex recognized Chicago Fire Captain David Meyer, who died in the line of duty last year. Several honors were presented to the Springfield Fire Department. Firefighter Austin Munch received one of the 13 Firefighter Excellence Awards. A Springfield unit received one of the 6 unit citations. And a Springfield Fire Captain, Joshua Mifflin, received a certificate of recognition. The Springfield Police Proactive Crime Unit has made multiple arrests recently, keeping drugs and firearms off the street. In the first instance, the unit arrested 23-year-old Dontrell Young after they found 18 grams of suspected crack cocaine, as well as various other drug-selling materials in a home he was in. Just a few days later, the unit arrested 3 individuals in connection with drugs and firearms charges. In this investigation, authorities found approximately 4.3 grams of suspected fentanyl, approximately 1.3 grams of suspected crack cocaine, a significant amount of firearm ammunition, and $10,073 worth of cash. They also recovered 6 firearms. For more news, visit WMAY.com.

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10: Here is your updated News Channel 20 Storm Team forecast. Lows around 42. Tonight, under clear skies. Winds out of the north, around 5 miles per hour. Highs level off around 73. Tomorrow, 55 tomorrow night. Chance of rain showers. 79 Friday, with storms likely. 82 Saturday. Chance for storms continues. I'm meteorologist Carol Foster on 97.7 and 970 WMAY. Springfield's News and Talk. Right now, it's 64 degrees.
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0: So, George, the Ramsey Show live recordings that we've done in all these different cities, Charlotte and Denver, they're a big hit.
1: Oh, yeah. We had a blast doing them in April, and we finally released the very first one. Charlotte dropped last week. Denver episode releases later this week. We got Phoenix and Anaheim coming in the next few weeks. And I was on that one with Rachel and Ken. We had 300 people filled with live questions. So you actually get to see the person asking the question. And even better, we bring the spouse or boyfriend up. And
0: does that make you meaner or nicer? You have to be nicer.
1: You have to be a little nicer. You can kind of poke a little more, which is fun, and be a little snarkier with the live audience because they can tell it's for entertainment purposes. And you kind of get the crowd on your side or against you, and so that kind of adds a whole other element to it. So my favorite was, how much should my boyfriend spend on an engagement ring? And, you know,
0: and
1: Rachel
0: he's
1: and
0: there.
1: Kenna, and he's there. So we bring him up to say, hey, you tell me, bud. And so that got into some juicy debates.
0: That's a good one.
1: So if you want to go watch it, it's live on our Ramsey Show YouTube channel, Spotify, Ramsey Network app. Go check it out. It's like nothing you've seen before on this show with a live audience like that.
0: That's fun. Very fun.
1: Yeah.
0: So, yeah, we got four cities. Denver, Charlotte's already up. Denver will be up this week, and then you'll see Phoenix and Anaheim come on in the next few weeks. You don't want to miss these. Every one of the Ramsey personalities had a blast being out there with you folks. So thank you all for showing up. We appreciate you. John is in Nashville. Hey, John, what's up?
2: Hey, Dave. Thanks for taking my call. I am 23, and I am debt-free. When I first graduated, I took out a truck loan and all that, and I got it all figured out. So right now I have no debt. I got about $35,000 saved up and trying to figure out what I should do next.
0: Wow, that's impressive. Good job. What do you make?
2: I make about $60,000 a year, and I work for family business, and that's part of my issue is coming up with that.
0: What's the issue?
2: So at first, it was me, mom, and dad in the restaurant every day, and everything was going great. And it seemed like more of the responsibilities were getting pushed my way. And now it's me in there every day, and mom and dad don't really work anymore. And he gave me a business card that said I'm owner-operator, but I'm making about $20 an hour. And my mom, you know, I don't want them to work all the time, but, you know, mom's working no days a week, and dad will work, you know, one day a week. And
0: they own it.
2: That's tough. They own it, right.
1: So it's a formality that it
0: says
1: you're
0: not an owner-operator.
2: Right.
0: You're an employee.
2: But I have business cards that say I am.
0: I don't care.
2: And
0: that's of no value whatsoever. Okay. Well, I mean, could you get a job at another restaurant if you were the general manager of another restaurant and you were responsible for the operations? What would you make?
2: Well, I'm not exactly sure. I applied for Buc-ee's in Murfreesboro. I applied to be the assistant manager up there, and it does pretty good.
0: What does that pay?
2: But it pays 33 mm-hmm. plus benefits and retirement. Mm-hmm. See, right now, I'm a 1090. See, here's my issue. So he kicked me out of the house. Understandable. I'm 23. You know, it's about time.
0: Mm-hmm.
2: And so I came and got an apartment and started looking at one day getting my own home, and I'm a 1099 employee.
0: No, you're not.
2: And
0: you're not supposed to be.
2: Oh, I'm not.
0: Yeah, that y'all are screwing that up. You're gonna make a mess. You're not an employee. I mean, you're not a 1099. 1099 is an independent subcontractor. You're an employee. They're gonna get their butt fined by the IRS, big time. You guys are gonna end up with tax penalties and all kinds of stuff. You need your family needs to get some professional tax advice on how they do payroll.
2: Okay.
0: Yeah, that's gonna get ugly. It's gonna end up with a mess. But I think we got a bigger mess, and that is that your parents walked off and handed you this thing, but they didn't really hand it to you. So I think y'all are just gonna have to sit down and go, okay, Dad, what's the plan? I'm gonna need to get with a tax person. I've gotten financial advice that says I'm gonna get messed up on this 1099, and you're gonna get messed up when we get audited. You're not gonna like it. So we need to get that fixed, and then we need to get me in there as the general manager, and I need to be paid like a general manager, which is a base salary plus a percentage of profits.
2: Okay.
0: And it's not an hourly. It's not an hourly rate. I hate to keep interrupting you. What kind of revs is the restaurant producing?
2: We do about 2,000 a day, so that'd be 12,000 a week because we're closed Sunday. So that's about 50,000 a month, roughly. Mm-hmm. Now, we got a food truck, so sometimes those numbers can change.
0: Mm-hmm.
2: But just in the restaurant, that's what I do. They'll do the food truck when we do it. Now, this year, they decided we're only going to do it about five times this year.
1: Mm-hmm. Is this their retirement plan? Like, are they basically getting paid from the business and don't have anything else?
2: I'm not sure if we got a plan.
1: That's my fear.
2: It's really starting to bother me.
0: Yeah, I think you need to sit down and say, Dad, we need to formalize this. Bucky's is going to make me an offer at 33 plus benefits and properly pay me on a W-2. And so if I'm going to stay in here and I'm going to do all the work, I'm going to need to be paid like a general manager because I'm your general manager, and that's going to be a base salary that's the equivalent of $40 an hour for a 40-hour week, but you're probably going to put in more than 40 hours, plus a percentage of profits as your bonus. And then you need to close the books on the restaurant each month and tell what the profits are each month.
2: Well, see, that's part of my problem is I pay all the employees, I buy all the supplies, so I know I can do simple math. I know how much it's making.
0: Mm-hmm.
2: And,
0: I do, too.
2: It's a lot more than me, you know?
0: Yeah.
2: And
0: I mean, you are only 23, but you are doing the job. And so regardless of your age and your experience or whatever, if you're giving a job, you should be paid to do that job. I'm not asking you to be paid more than the job is worth. But if you weren't there, they would have to hire a general manager for a salary of 30, 40 bucks an hour average and some kind of a bonus kick based on profits. That's what you would get paid in that business. Agreed?
2: Yes, sir.
0: And if you weren't there, that's what they got to do. So if you take the job at Bucky's, that's what they're going to have to do. They're going to have to hire somebody.
2: Right, and I'm about at the point to where I'm about to start looking and applying just about anywhere because it's been a little overwhelming.
0: I think you sit down and have a cup of coffee before you do that and say, Mom and Dad, I got a problem. I'm about at the point that I need to go do something else. The way we can solve that is I need to be paid for being the general manager, and I'm going to close the books, and we're going to get a base salary and a percentage of profits for being the general manager. And we're going to develop a plan where I become the owner of this a little bit at a time, over time. And meanwhile, you guys are going to make a lot of money and you don't have to work as much. I'll take care of running the thing. But if you don't want to pay me the proper amount to do the job that you've got, then I need to go work somewhere else and you need to get somebody in here that's going to enjoy doing this, which, by the way, you can't get for $20 an hour.
2: Right.
0: That's fair. I mean, you sit down and have that conversation with them. And if they say, screw you, you're supposed to work for free, then go get a job somewhere else and let them figure it out. They're not going to say that.
2: That's what worries me.
0: They're not going to say
2: it. When I told him, hey, I'm looking for a new job, it's kind of like he got aggressive. And
1: he took it as a personal attack.
2: Right, and I didn't want to. I don't want to mess up my family situation, you know.
0: You're not messing it up. They are.
2: Okay.
0: All you're doing is talking about it. And I wouldn't say I'm going to quit if you don't do this, but I would say, Dad, if we can't work something out that's reasonable here, I'm going to be forced to do something different. And if he wants to get aggressive based on that, then go do something different. Because you're going to get aggressive every time you have a conversation about this business.
1: And then you're going to build resentment.
0: Can't have a conversation.
1: Ruin the relationship anyways.
0: Yeah. I mean, my son and I get in arguments. We run Ramsey together, but we don't get in an argument every time we're together. Most of the time, we don't have an argument. But occasionally, we just like, we fuss and fight.
1: We fight like grown-ups.
0: Yeah, we fight like grown-ups. We're arguing about an idea. We're not personally offended like a four-year-old.

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1: Today's question comes from Dylan in New Mexico. I'm aware of your recommendation to invest your money evenly in four funds, small cap, mid cap, large cap, and international. I also hear you guys regularly reference the average annual return of the S&P over the last 30 to 50 years. Can you provide some insight into how his investment protocol has performed compared to the S&P? If mimicking S&P performance is the key metric, why wouldn't he recommend just parking your money in an S&P index fund?
0: That's a great question.
1: He, I assume, meaning Dave, per your recommendation for many, many years now. All right, so insight how this investment's performed compared to the S&P. Well, the small cap, mid cap, large cap, international, there's not a one fund that we can look at to compare to the S&P, but the S&P largely is a bunch of, you know, mid cap and large cap companies, if you look at the makeup of that. So it's just not as diversified as what you're mentioning.
0: Exactly. So here's the thing. Individual mutual funds in the growth mutual fund sector, less than half of them beat the S&P. And that was the guy that started the Vanguard S&P Index Fund, Bogle. John Bogle was brilliant, and he discovered that. And so he came up with this idea of where you hear the phrase passive investing. That's where it first came from, where you don't have to worry about it. You just buy the S&P, screw it, because half the mutual funds don't even beat it. And those people that do that are passive investors
1: versus active,
0: sometimes called Bogle heads, because John was actually onto something. His actual data was correct and is correct. To this day, half the growth stock mutual funds do not outperform the S&P. But that also means it's kind of like there's a 60% chance of rain. There's a 40% chance of sunshine. Hello. So I have picked in the four categories four mutual funds that have outperformed their indexes. Now, the small cap, the index would be the Russell. Because a small cap is not necessarily, it's more like an aggressive growth stock mutual fund, right? A mid cap would be like a growth. That's more like that's a typical growth mutual fund. Large cap, typical growth stock mutual fund. Like you said, the S&P is a mix of those two. And then obviously international, a foreign fund, that's a different index. Okay, so what I want to do is pick a fund that outperforms the no-brain way of doing it, the passive way of doing it. And so if I've got a mutual fund that for 35 years has outperformed the S&P, and it's a growth stock mutual fund, and I put that in my four, I've got a small cap that's outperformed the Russell, and I put that in my four, and so on. Well, guess what? The four of them as a group are going to outperform the group of indexes, unless they don't do as well as they did in the last 25 years or whatever the number was of the history on the things. So my particular four mutual funds that most of my stuff is in that has outperformed the indexes has outperformed the S&P because I didn't pick one of them that didn't. That's why.
1: And the other piece of this that we're not factoring in is that international fund, which we recommend 25%, if you look at the S&P 500 and it's down in a given year, the international fund usually is up.
0: Yeah, it pretty much runs the inverse.
1: And so even in a given year, if the index, you know, beat your mutual fund setup, you're not factoring in the long term of what could happen in the market.
0: But it never has. The four I picked has always outperformed the S&P every single year.
1: So if the average in the S&P is 10 to 12, you might be seeing 13, 14.
0: Yeah. I've not gotten 10 points more.
1: It's not 20%.
0: And here's the thing. Let's go back on this, too. It's very interesting. I mean, the way I'm doing it is actually mathematically, it's more.
1: It's not 20%.
0: And here's the thing. Let's go back on this, too. It's very interesting. I mean, the way I'm doing it is actually mathematically beating it. So it does answer the guy's question. But the problem with this discussion is always that somebody's having this hypothetical, if I had done this thing, and when we actually have figured out that people who invest in slightly substandard mutual funds way outperform those who never invest.
1: Or those who jump out, or those who are in single stocks.
0: Those who analyze everything to the point that they've got an anal problem with it, right? And it's like, you guys, would you shut up and invest? Because 100% of the people that invest end up with more money than those that don't. Every time. And that's the number you need to concentrate on. And so
1: it's not mutual funds versus index funds.
0: If you actually do the index fund versus the person that believes what we believe and doesn't do anything, I'm on your side. I'm glad I got you to invest in something. Because if you just put money away, you'll have some money. It's magical. And so, like, for instance, as we studied all the millionaires we studied, most of them were not super sophisticated investors. They didn't spend a lot of time analyzing, like Dylan is, what this is and what I should do and da-da-da-da-da. There's not a lot of theoretical mumbo-jumbo.
1: They weren't prodigies. They were just average
0: said,
1: people.
0: I got a 401k at work, and I'm going to put some money in a growth stock mutual fund, and now I'm a millionaire. And that's exactly what they did. I mean, they really didn't. They picked out their mutual fund based on what the guy in the cubicle next to him was doing. They did not do some kind of sophisticated think tank analysis. But here's the trick. They did put money in investments. They didn't sit around and talk about it and not do it. That's the problem. So, you know, the percentages all go out the window until you actually do it.
1: Yeah. Whether it's 12 or 13% doesn't matter if you have no money in the market.
0: So, all that to say, Dylan, I have four mutual funds that have outperformed the S&P for 30 years as a group. Not hard to do. It's really not that tough to do. You can have your SmartVestor Pro say, show me some mutual funds that have a 25-year track record of outperforming the S&P. They can do it. They're there. Not all of them, less than half, but they're there, okay? And you can put that little portfolio together, and if it does what it did in the past, it will outperform the S&P. Mine half. But if you don't want to do that, and you just want to put it in the S&P, you're going to end up with a lot of money.
1: We'll all end up rich.
0: And we'll be happy for you. We're not mad at you. But that's the answer to your overall question.
1: What a great nerdy discussion.
0: It is a fun
1: And by the way, you actually cover how to pick mutual funds in our Investing Essentials virtual event. We've got one coming up later this year. So if you guys want to learn more about that, you can sign up for updates at RamseySolutions.com/events. But that's where, if you want to nerd out like this, you're interested in this kind of conversation, you want to know how to build wealth the right way, in depth, we'll walk you through it in that event.
0: Yeah, here's the thing. We have talked more people into putting money in their 401k and Roth IRAs than anybody in America, because we got them out of debt so that they could do it. And then they believed us, and so they went and did it.
1: It's a margin issue and a little bit of education.
0: And then there's some, not Dylan, but there's some, you know, moron on the internet going, well, Dave Ramsey's created more poor people. No, he didn't. He got people to invest while you're sitting with your thumb in your ear.
1: You weren't listening very well if Dave Ramsey made you poor.
0: I mean,
1: that's pretty wild.
0: That's just, but that's, they say, you know, because he doesn't understand how, yes, I do understand it, you idiot. Of course I understand it. But what I'm better at than you are is getting people to actually invest instead of discussing freaking theory. Theory doesn't matter until it's applied. You know, I really don't care what you think about swinging a baseball bat until you swing one, honey. And then we'll talk about whether you can connect. That's how this works. You got a lot of theory going on out there. You got a lot of people that have an opinion out there that have no stinking money. It's all these life coaches that don't have a life. It's the same thing, you know? And so, guys, just invest. Even if you do it wrong, you're doing it better than the moron who talks about it and never does it.
1: It's like a bunch of out-of-shape people talking about workout routines and which one's better. It's like,
0: yeah.
1: Great, let's go work out. How about
0: Arnold
1: that?
0: Schwarzenegger has created more fat people. No, he didn't. It's just dumb, okay? Seriously. But here's the trick. If you invest, you're going to have some money. Ooh.
1: And if you don't invest,
0: you're not going to have any money. Take the money away.

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3: ABC News, I'm Dave Packer. Minutes from now, President Trump meets with Chinese President Xi in Beijing. The war in Iran hangs over the leader's fifth meeting. Speaking to ABC News, House Republican Conference Chair Congresswoman Lisa McClain.
4: He has a fairly good relationship with China's President Xi, and I think he will have an open, honest, real conversation with the president.
3: McClain said she expects President Trump to press China to stop supporting Iran, but China is one of Iran's closest allies and the biggest buyer of Iranian oil. Amid military conflicts at home and abroad, multiple sources tell ABC News the U.S. Army is now scrambling to cut training costs. One official says the move is to make up for a budget shortfall ranging between $4 and $6 billion. The deadly hantavirus cruise outbreak now stretching across multiple countries, with health officials monitoring dozens of people here in the U.S. The World Health Organization says the global risk remains low. This is ABC News. A lawsuit filed in suburban Dallas seeks to take on one of the biggest entertainment companies in the world.
5: It's a sound that 100 million people worldwide are intimately familiar with. That's the number of active monthly users of Netflix, according to a statement to its shareholders last year. The same presentation boasted about the access to user data that Netflix was granting to, quote, trusted partners. The Texas Attorney General says that data is gathered by spying on Netflix users. The streaming giant says the suit is meritless and that it will defend itself in court. Jim Ryan, ABC News.
3: A new agreement with United Airlines will bring 30,000 flight attendants a pay bump and grounding work pay, and a deal union officials say will fundamentally change their lives moving forward. And in Tehran, Iranians gathered to bid farewell to their national soccer team as they depart for training ahead of next month's World Cup, as the country faces ongoing tensions with the host country, the United States. Dave Packer, ABC News.
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10: From the WMAY newsroom, I'm Mike Windmacher. The Springfield Police Proactive Crime Unit has made multiple arrests recently, keeping drugs and firearms off the street. In the first instance, the unit arrested 23-year-old Dontrell Young after they found 18 grams of suspected crack cocaine, as well as various other drug-selling materials in a home he was in. Just a few days later, the unit arrested three individuals in connection with drugs and firearms charges. In this investigation, authorities found approximately 4.3 grams of suspected fentanyl, approximately 1.3 grams of suspected crack cocaine, a significant amount of firearm ammunition, and $10,073 in cash. They also recovered six firearms. Could a text message be helpful in reminding someone of a court appearance? The Illinois legislature thinks so, as a bill that would require pretrial service agencies to send two reminder text messages to people on pretrial release before the required court dates is moving through the Senate. The bill also states that pretrial services agencies must keep a copy of the message and a delivery receipt within their records. This bill previously passed the House on a 108-0 vote. For more news, visit WMAY.com.
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12: Here is your updated News Channel 20 Storm Team forecast. Lows around 42. Tonight, under clear skies. Winds out of the north, around 5 miles per hour. Highs level off around 73. Tomorrow, 55 tomorrow night. Chance of rain showers. 79 Friday, with storms likely. 82 Saturday, chance for storms continues. I'm meteorologist Kara Foster on 97.7 and 970 WMAY, Springfield's News and Talk. Right now, it's 64 degrees.
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15: Did you miss me? Did you miss me? Did you miss me? Chris Kroc in for Jesse Kelly. This is the Jesse Kelly Show. Well, it's quite a contrast with President Trump visiting China today when former President Hussein Obama visited China. He was forced to exit off the, pardon it, but this is what it's called, the ass of Air Force One, because they didn't even have stairs for him in China. Trump just got this treatment today. Waving American, every other flag the women were waving were American and Chinese. All right. So one steps out of the ass, the other one comes and has stairs. There you go. All right. That's a little preview of what's going on there. Then we have a young man who, last time I checked, was 15. He could be 16. He is in the Dallas-Fort Worth area where I am. He was in school one day when he looked over in the middle of the school day during the lunch hour and saw a booth that had a massive sign out that said Islam. And then he saw Islamic adults, four of them, passing out inside of the school in the middle of the day during the lunch hour while the principal and vice principal were looking on, according to him and a couple other students who I've talked to directly, as a professional Muslim proselytizing group called Why Islam was passing out Qurans, hijabs, and understanding Sharia pamphlets. He couldn't believe it. He decided to walk up and ask them what's going on. One of the ladies there told him eventually, he's a Christian young man, and said, "You don't need Jesus." On the back of the Qurans they were passing out, they had a sign or a card on the back of the Qurans. It was how to pray to receive Muhammad and become a Muslim. That was actually being passed out in a high school, a public high school in suburban Dallas, Fort Worth. The young man was called to testify in front of Congress today. And I'm going to play two pieces of it. I know the young man. I've had him on my podcast and have done some stuff with them local in the area. And he, when I first saw his post on social media, I literally thought it was fake. Because he's standing there holding up a Quran and a Why Islam bag and understanding Sharia pamphlet. And it's like, there's no way this happened. It did. It did. And unbelievably, the principal there, who the student's report was looking on as it was happening, Allah approving it, has not been fired. It's unbelievable. Let me play audio of him testifying today, this afternoon, in front of Congress.
16: Handing out materials that present Sharia favorably to minors during the school day without parental approval risks normalizing and ideas that undermine the very principles our public schools are supposed to uphold. This is not neutral education. It is ideological promotion under the guise of diversity and inclusion. The contrast with my own club could not be clearer. While the Republican Student Club faced denial, censorship, poster removal, and hostile oversight, an outside organization was given easy access to distribute Sharia-related materials directly to students. Administrators not only allowed it, they actively promoted Islamic events. The principal has enthusiastically participated.
15: Yeah, the same principal 1 year earlier on what is called World Hijab Day was wearing a hijab and put this out on her social media principal social media channel on what is called World Hijab Day, was wearing a hijab and put this out on her social media principal social media channel and said she loved it. 1 year later, she then is accused of allowing professional adult Islamic proselytizers to come into the school. Here he is with another piece, another quotation to share from his speaking today in front of the Congress congressional hearing.
16: On February 2nd, I was leaving a meeting and was walking to the cafeteria for lunch, and I saw a large booth labeled Islam set up in the school. Four adult women from the organization Why Islam were there. I was confused and did not want to give it attention, but after discussing it with my friends, we decided to approach the booth. I had a discussion with the women, one in particular who they kept referring me to because she knew most of the theological questions. As we tried to understand their goal, I looked over and saw multiple pamphlets spread out, one of which was explicitly titled Understanding Sharia. This was very concerning to me and other students. They were also making Qurans available that include a Shahada card on the last page instructing students how to convert. Quote, to become a Muslim, one needs to make the following declaration. I bear witness that there is no God worthy of worship except God, and I bear witness that Muhammad is the messenger of God. This openly occurred during lunch with administrators present who did nothing to intervene. The dangers of allowing Sharia to be promoted in public schools are real and immediate.
15: This is your curriculum in that high school. And it's not just that there are aggressive efforts to proselytize and convert children in that school district. In a middle school, a woman pulled her eighth grader out because he was becoming a Muslim because the Muslim student, via his parents, was literally putting the press on him to convert him, handing him Qurans in the middle of class. So you're not there to study and learn curriculum. You're there to become a Muslim. That is the message from that school district, and you would never think it in suburban Texas, but it's happening. Jamie Raskin, the dunce, then decided to go after and attack this 16-year-old or 15-year-old boy, Andrew Colvett from, from Charlie Kirk's group. I can't think of it now. Hello. Turning Point. Thank you. I had a blank. From Turning Point USA, Andrew Colvett said he's 16, but I know him, and I think he's still 15 unless he turned. But here's the thing. You have Jamie Raskin attacking him and going after him. A 16-year-old or 15-year-old boy. Here we go.
17: Witchcraft trials, Inquisition, Holy Crusades. America proclaimed the separation of church and state. What Thomas Jefferson described in his famous letter to the Danbury Baptists as a wall of separation.
16: That was a letter, not a law.
17: Okay, so your position is that America is a theocracy?

0: What I, you didn't let me finish my original statement, and I understand you have limited time, but what I was going to say is I'm not suggesting we need to go back to anything that's in writing, but what I am saying is we need to acknowledge...
1: Well, I think we should go back to something in writing. I think we should go back to the First Amendment.
0: Oh, yes, the Constitution, yes. Obviously. But what I'm saying is that, you know, how I said original colonies were requiring declaration of faith to run for office. I'm not saying we have
1: That's
0: to
1: why
0: go
1: we
0: back
1: have a First Amendment.
0: What I'm saying is that we do...
1: That's precisely why Jefferson wrote it.
0: We do need to acknowledge our Christian heritage in America. That's what I'm trying
1: you
0: to
1: You can acknowledge whatever heritage you want, but you can't impose an establishment of religion on other people. That's the
0: I'm
1: greatness.
0: Not suggesting that at all. I'm just saying we need to acknowledge our heritage. That's what I'm saying.
1: Well, everybody can acknowledge their own heritage. Do you agree with that?
0: American heritage, not just any heritage, is what I'm saying.
1: Oh, you don't think that you're allowed to acknowledge your Christian heritage or your Jewish heritage or your Muslim heritage?
0: I'm saying you members of Congress need to acknowledge American heritage.
2: Amen. He's a good kid. Let me tell you something. And on Monday night, I will be with him, his dad, and others, continuing to fight what's going on in that district. And then Tuesday, by the way, people have been telling me for weeks, since this has come out for several weeks, you guys should pass out Bibles since they're passing out Qurans in the school. And we're actually going to do that next week, believe it or not, at that school. But let me tell you this. Jamie Raskin said something in there that was a massive hole wide open to drive a truck through. The young man, of course, did a great job being 15, 16 years of age. But Jamie Raskin says, talked about imposing an establishment of religion. The only entity who is pushing and imposing an establishment of religion in our schools or in our country are the Islamists. They are the people inside of that school converting children and being allowed access into that school. And it's happening all over that district. I'm sure it's happening all over schools all over America where it's possible. So if anyone, Jamie Raskin, is imposing an establishment of religion, it is indeed the Muslim folks who are put into that school and are pushing to try to convert our children. That's who's trying to impose an establishment of religion, the entity that you refuse to call out because of your political leanings and because of their political leanings. Senator Tommy Tuberville said some stuff on this today.
3: Islamists aren't coming here looking for a better life. That's a true fallacy. They're coming here to impose their radical beliefs on us and to mooch off the American taxpayers. Game, set, match. That's exactly why they're here. They're coming to impose everything they possibly can on the United States of America, get by with it, and tear us down at the same time. They have no interest in adapting to American national identity. They want to change the national identity to a mirror their death cult Islamic beliefs. You heard that. They're here to kill us all.
2: Tommy Tuberville talking about Islamists. You think about, and he says, living off the fat of this land, etc. That's exactly what the brothers Tsarnaev did. You remember Dzhokhar Tsarnaev and his brother, the terrorists, the Boston bombers? They lived off the fat of our land. We allowed them to come in. We gave them everything. We gave them free food. We gave them free rent, all the subsidies they could get their hands on. And what did they do? They tried to murder as many of us as possible. Now, next, I'm going to share something with you that's very important. You know, I read the brutal report that came out yesterday, Daily Mail, CNN, etc., on the October 7th terror attack report. It's so important that you hear what the president and founder of CARE, Nihad Awad, said right after October 7th. And then you're also going to hear from Zohran Mamdani's intern, what she says about jihad. All that next. It's Chris Kroc in for Jesse Kelly. This is the Jesse Kelly Show.
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10: 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And then YouTube and Rumble podcast are at Kroc Talk, K-R-O-K-T-A-L-K. So we heard about the Islamization of schools, public schools, in a congressional hearing. And it's important to know a couple of things. And yesterday we had this big report that came out, and I read the entire thing. And it was important for me on my podcast yesterday to read the details, the hard, horrifying, disgusting, satanic detail. I mean, radical Islam and Hamas, and CARE is the front for the Muslim Brotherhood and for Hamas in America. You'll hear why, for example, what its founder said and president said after, right after October 7th in a public venue. It's unbelievable. But it's important to first just give you some details of what the Hamas terrorists did.

0: did. And I won't go through all the intimate details, but it's horrifying and it's disgusting. It's like a grown, it's like a little satanic child in a grown man's body, because they dehumanize women. The beautiful women, after they kill them, they shoot them in the face to make them ugly in death. They put vile household items into their genitals and leave them there. I won't go into too many details, but it is disgusting, wicked, and evil. And people that don't see or believe in evil have to hear this, because it is right there in your face. And you know what? I mentioned this yesterday on my podcast. I mentioned we just put a man not to death, but we're now going to put him in the ground in North Texas. And this national story that everybody's seen, little 7-year-old Athena Strand, a 67-pound young lady, young girl, 7-year-old girl, who was abducted, violated, sexually assaulted, and murdered by a wicked, sick FedEx driver. And we just voted in this state to put that man in the ground. And that is the exact kind of thing, the wickedness and evil. But this is for a false religion, the Islamists. And so here's a few details what they did. Then you have to hear the founder and president of CARE and what he said after this, to know how he loved what I'm about to read to you. He loved this. He regaled over it. He seemingly had, he was salivating and drooling over this amazing, sick, evil, widespread, systematic event. You know, they told the terrorists, they gave them all, the Hamas terrorists, they gave them all little signs or little pieces of paper that taught them in Arabic to Hebrew, the phrase lists that Hamas was given to all the other terror groups throughout Israel that were going in there and doing these vile, sick, wicked acts. Phrases listing commands, quote, take off your pants, quote, lie down, quote, spread your legs. Again, in a moment, you're going to hear the head of CARE regale over this. Some of the details: deliberately, systematically defiled the people of Israel, the women, including 46 Americans. At Kibbutz Bi'ari, nails, sharp objects, pieces of metal and plastic similarly embedded in a woman whose body was discovered naked and bound. On another victim, grenades were used. Those hostages that were taken hostage were assaulted in front of loved ones, and young relatives were forced to commit sex acts on each other. By the way, men were gang raped at the Nova Music Festival and in captivity. Many men were. There was a recurring pattern of rape and gang rape, sexual torture, mutilation, targeted shooting to the face, the head, and genital area, forced nudity, binding and restraint, genital burning, objects inserted into intimate areas, post-mortem. They were raping dead women. Post-mortem sexual humiliation and sexual assaults, execution during or after sexual assault. Indeed, when Hamas, again, this is from a report that just came out yesterday as reported exclusively by the Daily Mail first, then CNN, and the rest got it. Indeed, when Hamas led other terror groups into Israel, they carried those Arabic to Hebrew phrases that I shared with you. First responders found aluminum cans, grenades, nails, blunt objects, rods, household tools, and spike-like instruments inserted into genitals and other part of the body. This is Hamas. This is who the statistics you get about people that are murdered or killed in Gaza from Israel. You are getting those statistics from Hamas, who does this to Jewish women and men. Now, very important for you to know this. This is why Texas and Florida's governors have declared CARE a foreign terror organization. Here's what the founder and president of CARE said, Nihad Awad, said right after October 7th, what I just read to you happened.
1: The people of Gaza only decided to break the siege, the walls of the concentration camp on October 7th. And yes, I was happy to see people breaking the siege and throwing down the shackles of their own land and walk free into their lands that they were not allowed to walk in.
0: He was happy at everything, about everything I just read to you. Coming up next, I'll play a little bit more what he said right after October 7th. This tells you why CARE is a foreign terror organization, why the governor of Texas and Florida righteously call that. I also want you to hear a quick clip coming up next of Zoran Mamdani's intern talking about jihad. Are you going to be man enough? Are you going to man up and say, forget it, let's go jihad, baby? This is the Jesse Kelly Show.
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4: From the WDMAY Newsroom, I'm Mike Windmacher. The Springfield City Council on Tuesday stripped down a resolution introduced by Alderman Roy Williams Jr. to take a stance on how the city will be involved in a proposed Capital Area Tourism Authority. The vote removed almost all the language of the resolution, excluding an initial paragraph praising the pending State House legislation associated with the Tourism Authority. Extensive discussion by alders and the public explored a bill to create the authority, which would be overseen by a five-member board, including three members appointed by Sangamon County and one from the city of Springfield. Alderwoman Jennifer Notariano called for more city representation on that board. Alderwoman Erin Conley asked for focus on what the authority would accomplish for downtown.
5: While the target is moving, we need to be careful what we're slinging at it.
4: The House approved the Tourism Authority bill, but has taken a different shape in the Senate, including the elimination of an initial star bond proposal. A Verdon man has been sentenced to 16 years in prison after pleading guilty to distributing child sexual abuse material. The Illinois Attorney General's office said 38-year-old Jacob Rogers was sentenced on Tuesday in Macoupin County Court for dissemination of child pornography involving children under 13 years old and aggravated criminal sexual abuse. Rogers was arrested after a search of his residence in April of 2022. Fresh off their Final Four appearance, the Fighting Illini men's basketball team has announced a two-year home-and-home series with the Duke Blue Devils. The Illini will travel to Durham on November 17th of this year to take on the Blue Devils. The Illini will then host Duke in December of the 2027-2028 season. For more news, visit WDMAY.com.
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8: Here is your updated News Channel 20 Storm Team forecast. Lows around 42. Tonight, under clear skies, winds out of the north, around 5 miles per hour. Highs level off around 73 tomorrow. 55 tomorrow night, chance of rain showers. 79 Friday, with storms likely. 82 Saturday, chance for storms continues. I'm meteorologist Kara Foster on 97.7 and 970 WMAY, Springfield's News and Talk. 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
0: There it is, the greatest
15: news and talk.
0: There it is, the greatest rock and roll band of all time. Seen him 13, 14 times. I'm friends with one of the with the keyboardist and get to go to the concerts through the band. And you better believe I'm going. I'm hearing they'll be in like a couple of cities for like a week, but that's it. So I'll be in one of them. Faux shizzle. All right. Chris Crockin for Jesse Kelly. This is the Jesse Kelly Show. So I also have a soundbite from the Muslim Youth Center in New York City. And a soundbite from some audio from an intern with Zohar Mamdani, Islamists, both. And just wanted to finish this up, the report yesterday that was released on the horror that was unleashed by the terrorist Hamas on Israel, including killing 46 Americans. The president and founder of CARE, labeled a foreign terror organization properly by Texas and Florida, in his speech immediately following October 7th, he loved what they did.
1: And yes, the people of Gaza have the right to self-defense, have the right to defend themselves. And yes, Israel as an occupying power does not have that right to self-defense. Gaza became the liberation source, the inspiration for people. Gaza transformed many minds around the world, including people who are not Muslim. What kind of faith these people have?
0: Let me go back to the beginning, and I'll just end it there because this is 2 minutes. But let me just play. It's a compilation from Memory TV, a great site that exposes Islamists in America and all over the world.
1: The people of Gaza only decided to break the siege, the walls of the concentration camp on October 7th. And yes, I was happy to see people breaking the siege.
0: He loved what they did to the folks in Israel. Now, here is an intern for Zohar Mamdani, and she's in her Americanized, I'm sure born and raised American accent and kind of a gangsta way of talking. Are you ready to man up? Are you going to be an Islamist or not? This intern of Zohar Mamdani says.
16: And the true believer knows that none of this is in vain, that this is all jihad, that this is all ibadah, and that this is all counted for by Allah subhanahu wa ta'ala. And so the conversation of doxing, the conversation of getting arrested and suspended, I think it's time for Muslims to start to say, all right, so what? Do what you want. I'm gonna do what I gotta do.
0: I'm gonna do what I gotta do.
16: Because it's about time to do that. And I know everybody has their own families and has an education and everything. It's just a question. We don't want to get doxxed and we don't want to get suspended and we don't want to get arrested. How gangsta are you? That's just my question. How much are you willing to do it? And I know everyone has their own risk levels, but at the end of the day, that's a question to ask ourselves. How committed am I to this? How, to what extent of my personal material gains

0: Am I willing to sacrifice?
1: Throw it all away for Islam, for radical Islam and your jihad.
0: For this bigger, noble cause. And SubhanAllah, I truly believe that when your heart is in the right place, if you get suspended, if you get doxxed, because it's bound to happen when you're doing a righteous cause and when you're doing something for the sake of Allah here in the West, it will never ever be in vain. And the true believer does not fear that, because the true believer knows that the Akhirah is a promise.
1: She kind of sounds like Anwar al-Awlaki, the American radical Islamist who has inspired many terrorists within our country, who I think it was former President Hussein Obama that droned him righteously. One more thing. This is a Muslim from the Muslim Youth Center in New York City. Listen to this.
2: I'm not afraid of the U.S. government. I am not afraid of the United States Army. I am not afraid of ICE. I'm not afraid of whatever they control. Not only am I not afraid, but it is my life mission to stand against all of the above. That every single iota of strength, wealth, and spirit that I have until I die will be spent fighting everything I just mentioned.
1: There you go. Is that assimilation? Doesn't sound like assimilation to me. Want to do this too. I have a great little piece of audio. I started to watch this last night. I couldn't stop laughing out loud. We're going to shift gears here. I want to get into Kash Patel versus Senator Chris Van Hollen, who loves Kilmer Obrego. Remember his wife, Kilmer, who we deported, the human trafficker, the wife beater, the MS-13 gang member. Kash Patel threw in rapist as well, which I do not doubt in any way, shape, or form. This is the Democrat constituency. Very important. So this is great. Yesterday in the hearing, Chris Van Hollen, a Democrat from Maryland, was going after Kash Patel in these reports from the Atlantic, very leftist Atlantic, and saying that he has a serious drinking problem. And so it is so great because Murphy gets totally screwed over on this. Here we go.
3: Multiple reports, including reporting by The Atlantic, have alleged episodes of excessive drinking, unexplained absences, and behavior that concern current and former FBI and DOJ officials. You have publicly denied those allegations and filed a defamation lawsuit. So today, as you testify before Congress, is it your testimony that those allegations are categorically false?
4: Unequivocally categorically false.
3: So there have been no occasions during your tenure when FBI personnel were unable to promptly reach you?
4: Absolutely not. You can ask my entire workforce. They hear from me at every single hour of the day, as do these great gentlemen here, as do the men and women of the interagency and state and local law enforcement in the White House.
3: And so there have been no occasions when your security detail had difficulty waking or locating you. Is that right?
4: Nope. It's a total farce. I don't even know where you get this stuff, but it doesn't make it credible because you say so.
3: I'm not saying it, Director Patel. It's been written and documented.
4: You are literally saying it.
3: No, I'm saying that these are reports, Director Patel. No. And
4: unlike your baseless reports, the only person that was slinging margaritas in El Salvador on the taxpayer dollar with a convicted gangbanging rapist was you.
3: You know, the
4: only person that ran up a $7,000 bar tab in Washington, D.C. at the lobby bar was you.
1: This $7,000 bar tab in D.C. Ruh-roh. I'm going to rewind it a minute and play the rest of this. This is so much fun. I was laughing so hard when I saw it.
4: Literally saying it.
3: No, I'm saying that these are reports, Director Patel.
4: No. And unlike your baseless reports, the only person that was slinging margaritas in El Salvador on the taxpayer dollar with a convicted gangbanging rapist was you.
3: You know, the
4: only person that ran up a $7,000 bar tab in Washington, D.C. at the lobby bar
3: to me,
4: was you.
3: This
4: so the only
3: suggests
4: individual in
3: to
4: this
3: me
4: room
3: that the allegations
4: that has been drinking
3: are true.
4: On taxpayer dime during
3: are
4: the day
3: you polygraphing
4: is you.
3: Director Patel, come on. These are serious allegations that were made against you. They're
4: the allegations
3: in a lawsuit
4: are
3: that
4: false.
3: You filed.
4: You drinking margaritas with a gangbanger is true and on
3: video. Actually,
4: it
3: just goes to show you
4: running a $7,000 bar tab at the lobby bar has been filed by your own
3: this
4: office.
3: This goes to
4: he
3: show.
4: During the day. That's sure. You.
1: Okay, so hold on. So a $7,000 bar tab at a place called the Lobby in D.C. during the day. Today, Cash tweeted out the receipts, and he has the official whatever campaign form, finance form, or report, or whatever. It shows the bar tab from in the middle of the day. And then so here's how you know that Chris Van Hollen got his you-know-what handed to him. Watch this. This is today. after, this is from The Hill, after challenging Kash Patel, Senator Chris Van Hollen posts alcohol use test results. He went out and had a test to assess alcohol disorders. This is when you know you have lost the argument, when you go get a test to prove that you don't have an alcohol problem because you allege that somebody else does. That's where you know you lost the argument. I saw this today. I'm like, dude, you have so lost this thing. He's grasping. Democrats are calling on Patel to take an alcohol use disorders identification. Get out of here. That's great. I absolutely love that. Good times. Very good times. All right, coming up next, I want to get into Iran. We have really bad news from intelligence officials and intelligence reports, according to the New York Times. Trust them or not. Obviously, a broken clock's right twice a day, so I'm not going to doubt this one. We have the Iranian missile sites are still active. We have a lot of bad news about that. The cost of the war, the cost of our gas tanks to fill them up, and everything is related to that, which is a lot of stuff that we buy and consume daily. We'll get to that coming up next, but first, I have good news for you. The greatest test of the American spirit is upon us right now. And why is it good news? Because throughout American history, high testosterone, men in times of chaos and uncertainty, every red-blooded American man runs towards great trials and challenges. Communist big tech companies are trying to destroy American jobs. Absolutely. War in the Middle East intensifying, fertility rates plummeting, and worst of all, there's a relentless 24/7 propaganda campaign aimed to demoralize us and break our will. Communists always attack the strong men in society first, then try to destroy the family unity. If you take the man out of the home, if you destroy a family, the way to destroy a society is to destroy the family. Communists want to tear down Western civilization itself with a constant bashing of masculinity, estrogens, and plastic, which is everywhere. Junk food in our food, junk in our food, water supply. It's no wonder the average testosterone levels are half of what they were 50 years ago when we could eat red meat and not get criticized. 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
3: My heart is glad.
4: This is my young man who's now getting older, he's 23. This is his favorite Stone song, which so I got to take him to the concert in Dallas last tour, and boy, did he love it. Or was it two tours ago? I can't remember anymore. Good times. Chris Kroc in for Jesse Kelly. This is the Jesse Kelly Show. Okay, so I see this today, and I go, is this a sick joke? Iran frighteningly close to a nuclear weapon, Energy Secretary Chris Wright warns. He said this today. I had to double-check the date in the New York Post, because I'm like, what? They are frighteningly close to developing a weapons-grade enriched uranium. Wright stressed Iran's enriched uranium, which Trump is dead set on confiscating, puts the regime weeks away from the threshold needed to get a nuke. Here's the freaking deal. Our gas prices are insane. The cost of living is insane. But we did it. I support it. But we need to finish the freaking job and get this wrapped up. But listen, and Trump's under like this stupid impossible deadline, and there is no way in hell an operation, what's the new one? Not Midnight Hammer. What's the new one they're going to do? Operation Sledgehammer, to kind of reset with the War Powers Act and stuff. By the way, the War Powers Act is BS. It's been taken in front of the Supreme Court. If it is brought again, he will win. The president will, by the way. But as far as Operation Sledgehammer, that needs to commence now. Finish the freaking job. Iran, we just got this today. Iran, for the New York Times, has regained access to most of its missile sites, launchers, underground facilities. Most alarming, evidence that Iran has restored operational access to 30 of the 33 missile sites along the Strait of Hormuz. By the way, it's not the Straits of Hormuz. There is one strait. Come on, people. Warships and oil tankers transiting the narrow stairway waterway can now be threatened. Assessments show Iranians can use mobile launchers that are inside sites to move missiles to other locations. In some cases, they can launch missiles directly from launch pads that are part of the facilities. Only three of those missile sites along the strait are totally inaccessible. This is freaking bad. No, we shouldn't go in there. But we need, and by the way, I spent a lot of time, I talked to two CIA agents on this in depth that literally were, one of whom was took down AQ Khan, the Pakistani scientist who was selling nuclear secrets and the bomb to every rogue nation that he could. The gentleman that I'm friends with, who used to work with my dad, who's retired counterintelligence, this guy literally was given the highest award from the CIA for taking that network down. But he said something, there's a couple important things here. Number one, just because they have like 900 pounds or so of 60% enriched uranium, he taught me this very well. He told me this. You can make a nuclear bomb with 60% enriched. You just need more of it. So it's not that they can't make a nuclear bomb right now. They can. They just need to use more of it than they normally would. And going from 60 to 80 or 85 or 90 is pretty much absolutely nothing. The point is the job's not finished. And another CIA agent told me, whose expertise really was in Iran, specifically, he told me that according to him, but he's biased against Trump, so that's why I didn't have him on my show. I talked to him off the air for like an hour one time. But so if he couldn't get his bias out of the way, then I'm not going to have him on. But I do believe him that we didn't have a plan. Or I actually read that we did have a plan, and it was probably through the Kurds, which are one of our best allies there, but the Turks got involved and stopped it. And the Kurds could have gone in there and given the weaponry over the border and into Iran to what we need. And what needs to happen is, and I'm going to tell you this right now, you better thank God that we have the Second Amendment in this country. Yes, it's the First Amendment too, but the Second Amendment. Because we have so many freaking guns in this country, this could never happen here. The way to have a radical Islamist regime, a terrorist regime in charge, or a communist socialist AOC or Zoran Mamdani style government would be to take the weapons away from the people. And so the people of Iran who want to overthrow their government, who are highly educated, who don't want to fight with Israel, don't have a problem with Israel, if they could have some guns, a lot could be done to help overthrow this regime. The army of Iran is not, could very well be of assistance in this. They are not the Islamic Revolutionary Guard Corps, the IRCG, who is controlled and run with the mullahs and is responsible for all the terrorism, Hamas, Hezbollah. That's why Trump took out Qasem Soleimani on an Iraqi airstrip or near an Iraqi airstrip back in the day because he was the head of the IRCG. But here's the problem. Our gas prices are insanely high. Trump is trying to wrap this up. By the way, there is no deal. There is no deal, and you cannot make a deal with an Islamist. There is no deal. This regime drags and drags and drags and drags on. This is what they've done for 40 years. That's all they do. And they don't give you what they want. They insulted Trump, rightfully so, because that's who they are. They need to be completely starved of all their economic resources. The oil wells apparently have more than four to six weeks still, is what I've been hearing lately, before they are shut in. When they're shut in, it is insanely expensive, and it's very hard to even get them back online. That's what we need to do. The Operation Enduring, what's it called? Something Freedom, where we're doing the blockade. That should never be stopped. That should always be done. And we have littoral units in the military. We have littoral units in the military with the Marine Expeditionary Units that are going to have to do some damage in the shallow waters with these missile sites, and we could see some casualties. But here's the thing. We're there. Finish the freaking job. And no, we don't have to put troops on the ground. The idea of going in and removing the nuclear material while the Islamists are in charge is pretty much insane. It's possible. We've done so many things on raids, but I don't think that's possible. I want to put a little bit more meat on the bones here. I want to get into oil, the oil prices, the cost of war, and our economy coming up next, plus what the Democrats' plan is for Virginia, and so much more. This is Chris Crock in for Jesse Kelly, the Jesse Kelly Show.

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0: From the WMAY newsroom, I'm Mike Windmacher. Fresh off their Final Four appearance, the Fighting Illini men's basketball team has announced a two-year home-and-home series with the Duke Blue Devils. The Illini will travel to Durham on November 17th of this year to take on the Blue Devils. The Illini will then host Duke in December of the 2027-2028 season. The Springfield City Council on Tuesday stripped down a resolution introduced by Alderman Roy Williams Jr. to take a stance on how the city will be involved in a proposed Capital Area Tourism Authority. The vote removed almost all the language of the resolution, excluding an initial paragraph praising the pending State House legislation associated with the Tourism Authority. Extensive discussion by alders and the public explored the bill to create the authority, which would be overseen by a five-member board, including three members appointed by Sangamon County and one from the city of Springfield. The House approved the Tourism Authority bill, but it has taken a different shape in the Senate, including the elimination of an initial star bond proposal. For more news, visit WMAY.com.
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5: Here is your updated News Channel 20 Storm Team forecast. Lows around 42. Tonight, under clear skies, winds out of the north, around 5 miles per hour. Highs level off around 73 tomorrow. 55 tomorrow night, chance of rain showers. 79 Friday, with storms likely. 82 Saturday, chance for storms continues. I'm meteorologist Kara Foster on 97.7 and 970 WMAY, Springfield's News and Talk. 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
8: The memories, the absolute memories of that one. Great song still. This is the Jesse Kelly Show. Chris Kroc filling in for Jesse Kelly. I want to go back to Iran because there's a story to tell. And I'm not here to sell you the war because it's so funny because I totally agree with us going in there. I totally agree with trying to take out the regime. Trump says that we took out the regime. That is a complete and total fabric. That's a lie. We did not remove the regime. The gay Ayatollah, as it were, very well could be dead, but the regime is still intact. This is one hell of an entrenched and difficult to remove enemy. And no, we're not going to go into a country that is like the size of, I don't even know, two Texases or something of that nature. It's just insane. It's not going to happen. I'm not saying we should. Nobody's saying we should. But if you talk, depending on who you talk to, CIA folk and such that are very experienced in that part of the world and in Iran in particular, saying that, you know, we didn't have a plan. I think we did. I think it didn't work. I've read that it didn't work. There's still another way to get another plan in, and I don't know what it is, but I think it really involves getting weapons to the Iranian people. And then they can work to overthrow the government. We know they're inside of their country. They're working with Israel, providing intelligence on where the besiege, which is the ground troops, kind of like the brown shirts for Hitler, that will execute you, jail you, torture you, etc., you know, on a street level or neighborhood level or city level. So that needs to happen. They need to be taken out. And of course, the regime needs to be taken out or starved. There were some reports I read about some of the top Iranian people reportedly looking to do a Bashar al-Assad flee to the Soviet Union, to Russia, I should say. There's also Pakistan, who is this supposedly an intermediary. There were reports I read that some of the top Iranian military planes, spy planes, were reportedly flown in there and are sitting there. There is no deal. And if Trump says he's got a deal that comes out in a week or a month or two, it's not a deal unless the regime is gone, and they're not gone. I support what we did, but we need to finish the job. And he's trying to get this thing wrapped up because he is getting his butt handed to him massively with our economy. It is in the crapper. He was hired to make this economy better. There are some good things about the economy, but it ain't good for almost everybody out there. It just ain't. To use an official word. I have this story right here. Wholesale prices jumped sharply in April, posing their biggest monthly increase since March 2022. Producer price index, which is what businesses pay for goods before they reach consumers, rose 1.4% in April. Compared to 1 year ago, prices are up 6%, the largest jump since late 2022. Energy costs are the main culprit. Gas prices surge, obviously. It's insane. And so Trump's in a vice. And so that's why I say, going back to what I was saying in the last segment, is finish the job. Finish the job, do it in earnest, and unleash Operation, what's he got, the sledgehammer. Finish the freaking job. And we are, I'm going to tell you right now, the redistricting, which we'll get into in just a few. Hakeem the Dream, this guy is, he is such... moron might not be the best way of putting it, but the guy, he talks fake with his hands. He doesn't know how to talk and communicate to people. He's so bad at his job. What he was saying today and the stupid over-the-top things about Jim Crow and the ghost of, what did he say? What was it? The ghost of Jim Crow or something. The ghost of the whatever Confederate South is rising in the Supreme Court, you know. You have the Virginia... The Democrats in Virginia literally trying to throw out the entire government. I'll get to that, too. But these prices have Trump in a vice. The midterms, we're going to get our butt handed to us. The redistricting is great, but I think we're still going to be screwed. It usually happens anyways in the midterms when the president, when the president's been elected, you know, on the next election round. So we're in a bind. And I know that. And I know our gas prices are absolutely absurd. I think mine, to fill up our SUV, when it's lower prices in Texas, it's like $42 to $45, and now it's $65. It's insane. And then it affects your groceries, because to get the groceries to the store, you have gas prices, you have diesel, you have fertilizer prices. I mean, fertilizer, tons of fertilizer is produced in the Middle East. It can't get out of the Strait. And by the way, Iran is in control of the Strait. Unless we take out those 30 of 33 missile sites that are discovered, were just reported, that are still fine in the Strait of Hormuz, then it's always going to be a problem. And so we're playing footsie. So basically, we have to hurt pretty badly for a couple months to finish the job. And if we don't, with the news today saying that they're days and weeks away still from making a nuclear, being able to make a nuclear bomb, this is insane. Get them out. And if we get them out, then we can go in there and do it the right way without fighting a war in the middle of getting nuclear materials and all. Everything needs to go out of there. They have no need to enrich uranium. I think there's something like only 13 countries in the world enrich their own uranium. You don't need to do it. You can import it. All you need is 3.67% to have a nuclear facility for nuclear energy. All they want to do is become a nuclear state, so then nobody will ever be able to mess with them again, and then God knows what will happen because of that. So they have to be removed, and they're going to be worse if we leave them in power. So this is the conundrum. This is why nobody's done what Trump has done. And so what he must do is continue to do what nobody else has done to finish the job. And that's just how it is. Otherwise, this will be a problem in 5 years, 10 years. And I think President Trump was really, I think one of the big reasons why he did this to begin with is because of his legacy. He wants to have a legacy. He's thinking past his death one day, whenever he passes away, that he, I think he will be at, in the top of among presidents. but he is botching this this second term, and he's throwing away a lot of stuff with affordability. So it's a big problem. And a lot of people that like him and vote for him and voted for him are mad with him. I'm partially frustrated, but I'm not at that level. So please finish the job. And yes, we're screwed. And by the way, it's also a thing said today where the cost of the war so far is $30 billion. Listen, if we can finish the job, it's worth it. Period. It is absolutely worth it. By the way, one more thing I'd like to mention on that is while I don't like selling the war, while I don't like going through all the details to try to sell it to you, like Rick Scott wrote a column that one of the pundits I follow wrote and said, you got to read this. I'm not going to. I read like a paragraph. I'm like, he's selling the war. I don't need to be sold on the war. I don't need you to try to get me riveted to be like, yeah, I already support it. Prosecute it the right way. But to let you know one thing, currently in Iran, the head of Al-Qaeda, of course, bin Laden we had, then we killed him, obviously. Then we had Ayman al-Zawahiri, number two. We killed him when he was at a villa in, I think, one of the Taliban members' houses. The third, who is now the number one in Al-Qaeda, is living in Iran. Osama bin Laden's son is living in Iran. The 9/11 report said that Iran gave safe passage for the terrorists and helped them with some documents to let them travel on and go through Iran to make sure they could come here and kill over 3,000 of us, including the greatest city in the world, while it's falling apart with Zohar Mamdani, New York City. Finish the job. Finish the job, Mr. President. All right, we have this is unbelievable. One of my friends said it this way, and he's so right. When the Democrats get a decision on the Supreme Court, or when the Democrats get a decision in the state Supreme Court or the U.S. Supreme Court that they like, even though it's a 6-3 majority of conservatives, or somewhat, depending on who you want to ask this, they're not all conservatives. But whenever they get a decision they like, they say nothing. But whenever they don't get the decision they want to destroy that institution. And that's what they're trying to do in Virginia right now. If we don't get what we want, the decision we want, that court is illegitimate and must be destroyed. So my buddy said it exactly this way, and he's exactly right. It is results-based. If the results from the court are what we want, we're quiet and silent, or we're happy, but we don't say anything, especially if it's conservatives. But when it's what we don't want, we're going to remove you. That is how the Democrat Party works. Today, they're now thinking of and proposing destroying the entire, removing the entire government of Virginia and replacing it. I'm not kidding. I'll share that with you next. We'll get into some AOC. And Hakeem the Dream comes out with the racist boogeyman to scare you with all of the redistricting and that righteous decision by the Supreme Court on redistricting. All that's next. It's Chris Kroc in for Jesse Kelly. 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
8: The man who single-handedly gave the Eagles their testosterone. 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The great Joe Walsh, indeed. Absolutely. Chris Crockin for Jesse Kelly. This is the Jesse Kelly Show. All right, so follow me on Instagram, on X, and Facebook at Chris Crock Show. 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Well, a couple of things to share with you. Number one, the Democrat Party of Virginia, led by the Democrat attorney Mark Elias, he literally, in talking about the fact that the Virginia Supreme Court, which is overwhelmingly, insanely Democrat, voted to shut down, and they knew it was unconstitutional what they were doing. They knew the process was unconstitutional and illegal, but they still rushed. Abigail Spanberger, literally her folks, told the Democrats, don't do this. If you rush this through, if you try to push this through, it will fail. They said, we're going to do it anyway. Hakeem the Dream, and I say that jokingly, was on that conference call panicking after they lost on Saturday. But he said, but they spent $70 million. They rushed it through knowing it could very well be struck down. And by the way, a couple of different top legal eagles that were on Fox over the like a several-day period before it went to the Supreme Court, and the Supreme Court ruled in the state of Virginia, in the Commonwealth, they're like, this is, they might overturn it, but probably not. And they did. So the Democrats wasted $70 million to shove through something they knew was unconstitutional. And now, since they're results oriented with courts, since they didn't get what they want, they seek to blow up the Supreme Court of the Commonwealth of Virginia. Number two, you got Mark Elias, the left's, you know, power attorney for the Democrat Party, is now quoting the Virginia Constitution, saying that you can literally, that it's lost its illegitimacy and therefore it can and should be abolished. Literally, Elias tweeted that out, saying that. And so they want to abolish the entire Virginia government and start all over again. That's who the Democrats are. Isn't that remarkable? Blow it all up.

0: start over. Because why? Because we don't like the way people that are in our party ruled. Results oriented. So now comes Hakim today, and he talks about the ghost, the ghost of the Confederacy.
1: Because we know this unprecedented assault on black political representation, the likes of which we have not seen since the Jim Crow era.
0: Who talks like he talks when they're saying things like he says? Who talks like this when they're talking about things that are like, you know, insane, you know, sicking hoses and dogs on people because of the color of their skin, but just says it like this as you're just talking? Where's the or something to throw in there?
1: Unprecedented assault on black political representation, the likes of which we have not seen since the Jim Crow era, the ghost of the Confederacy has afflicted the United States Supreme Court majority.
0: What the heck is he talking about? The ghost of the Confederacy. What's he talking about?
1: And is invading and haunting the nation right now, and we take that seriously.
0: I can't take this guy seriously. The ghost of the Confederacy is haunting the nation right now. The boogeyman is haunting us. Okay. Then he comes out and says this today as well.
1: In advance of 2028.
0: Well, by the way, he has officially conceded. He has officially conceded that they have to stop all the redistricting, rigging it, and fighting against the decision that said, the Supreme Court rightfully said, the Voting Rights Act, the Civil Rights Act of 1964, the Voting Rights Act, never said that you have to give black, you have to create black districts. The only thing it said is you cannot create any borders or you can't create any obstacles for black people to vote. You can't do poll taxes. You can't discriminate against them or make it harder for them to vote like anybody else. You cannot do that. That's what it was. It wasn't saying you have to make black districts. And the best thing you can see is what happens, what is happening and what happened, actually, I should say, in Tennessee. Not only the crazy guy yelling and screaming, the fake civil rights activist guy who acts like he's Jesse Jackson or something like that, some crazed lunatic, whoever that guy is, that black legislator in Tennessee, dancing around, jumping around, woo, in front of a church over the weekend. But the one district that had a Democrat, Steve Cohen, out of Memphis, is a white Democrat. With the redistricting, it is likely that that representation of his former district, that area, will be a black female Republican. Hey, Joe Biden and says he put in Ketanji Brown Jackson, this incompetent buffoon, because she's a female and she's black. He put in the incompetent buffoon cackling Kamala. He put her in. Well, now we're having a competent woman who happens to be black, happens to be a woman in office to replace Steve Cohen, and that's racist. A black woman reportedly going to be taking over that district as a Republican, that is racist. Steve Cohen also, several years ago, when he was in the state legislature in Tennessee, literally redrew that district, rigging it the way he did, and then he's claiming that he's been robbed and it's being rigged. No, you rigged it before it was changed by the Supreme Court decision. But look at this. Here's the districts that Hakim the Dream says he's going to go after. Well, I'll share them coming up next. It's New York, New Jersey, Colorado, Washington, Oregon. We'll hear what he had to say in another piece of audio that came out today. Also, AOC, and this is great news, is leading the potential poll for 2028 Democrats. I'm so excited about that. This is Chris Kroc in for Jesse Kelly, The Jesse Kelly Show.
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3: From the WMAY Newsroom, I'm Mike Windmacher. Could a text message be helpful in reminding someone of a court appearance? The Illinois legislature thinks so, as a bill that would require pretrial service agencies to send two reminder text messages to people on pretrial release before the required court dates is moving through the Senate. The bill also states that pretrial service agencies must keep a copy of the message and a delivery receipt within their records. This bill previously passed the House on a 108-0 vote. Firefighters and first responders from throughout the state on Tuesday recognized colleagues who went above and beyond their call of duty. The 33rd annual Fallen Firefighter Memorial and Medal of Honor ceremony near the Capitol Complex recognized Chicago Fire Captain David Meyer, who died in the line of duty last year. Several honors were presented to the Springfield Fire Department. Firefighter Austin Munch received one of the 13 Firefighter Excellence Awards. A Springfield unit received one of the 6 unit citations. And a Springfield Fire Captain, Joshua Mifflin, received a certificate of recognition. The Springfield Police Proactive Crime Unit has made multiple arrests recently, keeping drugs and firearms off the street. In the first instance, the unit arrested 23-year-old Dontrell Young after they found 18 grams of suspected crack cocaine, as well as various other drug-selling materials in a home he was in. Just a few days later, the unit arrested 3 individuals in connection with drugs and firearms charges. In this investigation, authorities found approximately 4.3 grams of suspected fentanyl, approximately 1.3 grams of suspected crack cocaine, a significant amount of firearm ammunition, and $10,073 worth of cash. They also recovered 6 firearms. For more news, visit WMAY.com.
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6: Here's your updated News Channel 20 Storm Team forecast. Lows around 42. Tonight, under clear skies, north winds around 5 miles per hour. Bright sunshine expected again tomorrow. High temperatures reach up to 73. Lows level off around 55 tomorrow night. Chance for showers. I'm meteorologist Laura Lockwood on 97.7 and 970 WMAY, Springfield's News and Talk. Right now, it's 57 degrees.
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0: I much prefer Freebird, but that's, I know it's overplayed. That is why, growing up in Chicago, the whole saying, Freebird! Where, you know, everybody yells Freebird. It doesn't matter what concert you're at. You just yell Freebird. Everybody wants to hear it. I understand it's overplayed. But if you go to the guitar solo, it is just absolutely astounding. I remember the Kingsman, that movie that had where they're in the church and everybody's... Yeah, the Kingsman. And they played that Freebird excerpt of that song. And it was so awesome and intense. Before that... There's a chain in Texas that is called the Alamo Draft House, or I don't know what they're called, something like the Animal Theater, and they play crazy stuff before the movie, related to the movie, and I didn't understand why they were playing Freebird live in concert from back in the day, like the real Lynyrd Skynyrd. And it was an insane, insane scene on that stage with the original members in the 70s playing that song. It was so incredible and intense, and it renewed anew my deep respect for that song, even though it is one of the most overplayed songs of all time. I understand that. But after being away from it for 10 or 20 years, it comes back strong. How about that? That's where I'm coming from on that one. Okay, so Hakeem Jeffries, here he is. We have two more little comical ones. First of all, he doesn't know he lost. Even a leftist CNN, Manu Raju, has to remind Hakeem that he lost. He doesn't apparently realize it.
14: But Mr. Leader, I mean, you ultimately lost this. And you take personally.
15: Who lost?
14: You lost in the.
15: Who lost? Did the voters lose?
14: Democrats did. You're lost.
15: Did the voters lose?
14: You take personal responsibility for investing so much time and resources, tens of millions of dollars, and ultimately fruitless effort.
15: We did the right thing, and this effort is not over.
0: Plane crash. You did the right thing. All right. And then he came out and said this today as well about at his press conference. Some more talking about he's going to rig. He's giving up for now, but in 2028, he's going to come back and he's going to try to rig all these states. And then I had to replay this because I couldn't tell if he said the deep south as in T-H or south as in S-O-U-F. Or do we do two Fs? And I had to play it back over and over again. And indeed, he actually said the deep south.
1: In advance of 2028, where we will have additional states that will come online, including but not limited to New York, New Jersey, Colorado, Washington, Oregon, Illinois, and Maryland. That's at least seven states where we'll be able to unleash a decisive and forceful response to what they are doing in the Deep South.
0: The Deep South. I literally blew the picture up, made it really big, kept playing it over again just a few times. I'm like, he literally does say South. So be it. It's the Deep South. Now, the states he is mentioning here, whether he wants to have it rigged and redistricted to rig it for Democrats, watch this. He mentioned New York. Right now, New York State, if you compare the seats that Democrats hold, the congressional seats in New York, to the percentage of people that voted for Trump, you have a negative 16-point spread. You know what I'm saying? They're 16 points underwater, so they have more representations of Democrats than people that voted for Trump by 16 points underwater. New Jersey is currently 21% underwater, meaning more Republicans voted by 21% than they have representation. In Colorado, they're 7% underwater. In Washington State, 19% underwater. Oregon, 24% of Republicans are underrepresented by 24%. Okay, meaning once again, the state of Oregon voted 41% for Trump, but yet 83% of Democrats are representing the state, a negative 24-point spread. In Illinois, my home state, negative 25-point spread. In Maryland, negative 21. So what Hakeem Jeffries is saying, and the Democrats are saying, is that a 16-point advantage in New York, a 21-point advantage in Jersey, a 7% advantage in Colorado, 19% in Washington State, 24% in Oregon, 25% in Illinois, and 21% in Maryland is not enough of a spread. They need to dominate even more. Whereas, if you look in the state that supposedly started all, and it did not, the Democrats started this way back when, but let's say Texas did start it, where I'm sitting right now, no problem. We still have insanely closer representation in terms of how many people voted for Biden in the election, or Kekkel and Kamala, to how many Democrats represent Texas. We are much, much, much smaller. I think we're around 6% of a spread. So he wants to make it worse, whether, you know, it was 25, 21, 24 points, 19 points, 21 points. It's just amazing. He wants to rig it to the hill. And the other thing is, they've rigged it so much in these states. Like, again, my home state of Illinois, it's a joke that even what's his name, that crazed leftist, Stephen Colbert. He, remember when that was in, he talked about it, he said it's like a little finger going across the entire state of Illinois. He was mocking J.B. Pritzker, big J.B. Pritzker, about how rigged it is already. And so it's been rigged to the umpteenth degree in Illinois, and they're going to try to rig it even more. It's rigged so much that it's going to be hard to even rig it anymore. Okay? Now AOC, in talking about hopes for 2028, here we go. This is very good news. Poll shows AOC leading field of potential 2028 Democrat candidates. Brand new poll. She is leading the pack. Well, I like that. I like that very much. Well, for many reasons. First of all, she does not know where Venezuela is.
16: You know, we look at what happened in Venezuela, for example.
0: Venezuela. Oh, she says Venezuela. Por favor, Venezuela. Well, let's see. Let's see what she says where Venezuela is, since she can pronounce it so well.
16: You know, we look at what happened in Venezuela, for example. It is not a... It is not a remark on who Maduro was as a leader.
0: Maduro in Venezuela.
16: Leader. He canceled elections. He was an anti-democratic leader. That doesn't mean that we can kidnap a head of state and engage in acts of war just because the nation is below the equator.
0: So next to that, and I'll retweet it again. Yes! Yes, producer Chris. You never heard of this one? Venezuela. Listen, sir. Ella no sabes a donde Venezuela is. Ser, está. Por favor. Ella no sabes donde es Venezuela. Venezuela. Okay? She says it is in, let's go back again. I'm sorry. I want to make sure I say this right. Here we go.
16: What happened in Venezuela, for example? It is not a, it is not a remark on who Maduro was as
0: Maduro.
16: A leader. He canceled elections. He was an anti-democratic mm-hmm. leader. Mm-hmm. That doesn't mean that we can kidnap a head of state and engage in acts of war just because the nation is below the equator.
0: Well, if you look at the map, and I just retweeted it, you can see it on my Twitter feed, at Chris Kroc Show. That's at Chris Kroc Show, C-H-R-I-S-K. Okay, if you look at the map, you will see that no hay nadie de Venezuela. There is nothing in Venezuela, no area in Venezuela that is below the equator. It is all entirely above the equator, but she can say it the proper way. Venezuela and Maduro, Nicolas Maduro. There's more, but wait, there's more. Remember this one? This is so great. Again, this is awesome. She's leading the field of Democrats for the 2028 race for the president. Not only does she not know where Venezuela is, but she also doesn't know anything about Taiwan.
17: And to all of you, and Congressman, I'll start with you, would and should the U.S. actually commit U.S. troops to defend Taiwan if China were to move?
18: You know, I think that this is such a, you know, I think that this is a...
19: Today?
0: Oh, this guy inserted something. Let me go back. Somebody inserted a little video thing in the middle of this clip here. Here we go. She goes.
18: This is, of course, a very longstanding policy of the United States. And I think what we are hoping for is that we want to make sure that we never get to that point. And we want to make sure that we are moving in all of our economic research and our global positions to avoid any such confrontation and for that question to even arise.
0: What? She doesn't know where Venezuela is, but she can pronounce it. And she can pronounce Maduro. And she has no response on to what will we do if China tries to invade Taiwan and take it over. Perfect for the leading Democrat candidate for president. She has my vote for sure. Okay, coming up next, the just brand new today coming out, the feds under the Trump administration have just limited how much you can take out for loans. And I'll tell you why I'm very happy about that. All that's coming up next, it's Chris Crock and for Jesse Kelly. This is the Jesse Kelly Show.
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14: 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Finally! There you go. You know what the best song ever, in my opinion, is that the Eagles ever did with Joe Walsh would be, and that's Joe Walsh solo, I'm 99.9% sure, but would be In the City. That song I can listen to if the moment the mood strikes on repeat for a long time, longer than you would imagine. Just such a great song. Okay, this coming out today, new federal cap limit limits graduate loans to $100,000 lifetime. So this this is having people that want to have these crazy degrees that will make no money. Women's studies, gender, queer theory, whatever the stupid degree will be in. And then they're working as a barista making, you know, 20 bucks an hour, 15 bucks an hour, whatever it is. And they're miserable and they're saying how horrible it was and they act like they've been swindled. Nobody swindled you. You know what the best thing that my parents said to me when I graduated high school and I wanted to go to college and I wanted to do what everybody else was doing and what I wanted to do was go away to a university. And they said, well, show me the money. Where's your money? I had no money. And my parents were not going to pay for anything. So what I had to do, and they said, we'll be happy to, you know, you stay here, you go to community college, we'll pay for everything. And they did. And I was on the three-year program, I'm proud to say. But that time, as much as I hated it, we were in suburban Chicago in Palatine, and we called the University of Southern Palatine, not the community college. We said it was in the Poison Ivy League, high school with ashtrays. You name it, we called it that. But I had no debt when I went away for my last 2 years. And at the time when I graduated in the in 1995 December, when I graduated, I had $8,000 in debt. And I do the math. My son just graduated. He did the same thing. We homeschooled and he did dual credit, meaning he got, at least in our area we're at, it's free. Community college is free if you're doing dual credit, whether you're in homeschool or whether you're in public schools. So we did dual credit. He graduated pretty much with his two-year degree and transferred, and he went to school and he graduated. Now I think he's got 22,000 max, maybe even 20,000, whatever, a very manageable amount in today's terms. And these folks are getting 100,000, 150,000. And look what happens today, too. This from Polymarket. Just in, business schools are now slashing MBA tuition because of this news by as much as 50% also due to demanding to failing demand. This from First Squawk. Graduate student loans will now be capped at $20,500 per year, $100,000 total per the Hill. So you cannot graduate with too much debt, complain and blame the world. You cannot bankrupt yourself to the point of bankruptcy. And there is no excuse for this. You know what graduate school is, in my opinion, unless it's really relevant to a career? What graduate school is, and I didn't want to tell my son this, when you graduate from college, I think it's in the last month or two, you start thinking in your head, oh, bleep. Oh, bleep. This is coming to an end. I need to have a job. I need to have a career. What in God's name am I going to do? It's the oh bleep part of college, right at the end, when everybody's panicking. And you see the people like I saw on my floor at my dormitory. And when I went for my last 2 years, I did not want to live in an apartment with anybody else. I didn't want loud music. I didn't want to hear noise. I didn't want to hear jerks stealing my food from the fridge. So I lived in a stupid dorm, and I worked my butt off and got straight A's, graduated with all those honors I never got before. But this one guy I'll not forget, like he literally had no plan. And he goes, oh, and he goes, next thing I know, he's in grad school. Grad school is because you don't know what you're going to do. Grad school is because in the oh bleep moment, you panic and go to grad school because you don't know what else to do and you're afraid. That's what grad school is to me. Now, if you're getting an MBA, that's different. You know, there's certain things, or a master's in finance. There's certain things that I understand, but that's not what this is about. so good. And the whole idea of a debt crisis or of debt issues with college is complete BS. If you want to go and spend in these insane universities where they will teach you to hate your country, to hate Jews, to love terrorists, etc., and pay 80 grand a year, that's on you. But there's no reason to have to go for your first 2 years away at school unless you want to because you hate going to community college like I did, but it's the best thing that ever happened to me. So there does not need to be any issues with that. It's people making stupid decisions. And by the way, I have no sympathy whatsoever when you decide as an 18-year-old or 19-year-old or 20-year-old to sign a piece of paper saying that you're going to take out a loan for all this kinds of money. I saw a story the other day. I could not believe this, that something like the average college student or something of that nature, they expect to get 80 grand a year when they graduate. They literally think they're going to get 80 grand a year out of college. I don't know who is raising these kids. I don't know who's teaching them these things, but they're going to get a nice hard learning, aren't they? They might have to go to grad school. All right, up next, California. Karen Bass, you have to hear the latest. It is unbelievable. She wants to give free homeless people another thing free to homeless people. That's next. Kristen for Jesse.

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5: President Trump telling President Xi,
6: you and I have known each other now for a long time. In fact, the longest relationship of our two countries that any president and president has had. And that's, to me, an honor.
5: Trade on the agenda. The U.S. also looking for China to apply pressure on its ally Iran to reopen the Strait of Hormuz.
7: China wants to see a softening on the U.S. stance towards Taiwan. The U.S. government officially acknowledges that China views Taiwan as part of its territory, but does not express a stance on whether it agrees. This is also intentionally vague about whether it would intervene to defend Taiwan if China sought to annex it by force.
5: That's ABC's Britt Clenett. This is ABC News. A legal victory for Michael Jackson's daughter in Los Angeles, ABC's Alex Stone.
8: Paris Jackson claimed over $625,000 in bonuses that executors of her father's estate paid to law firms in 2018 were excessive. Now a Los Angeles judge has agreed with Paris Jackson, saying the money must be returned to the estate. Paris's attorney said the bonuses were wasteful gift-giving. In a statement to ABC News, a spokesperson says Paris has always been focused on what's best for her family and that it's a massive win for them and that the estate is supposed to be prudent and financially responsible. Alex Stone, ABC News, Los Angeles.
5: Officials in Louisiana have reached a tentative settlement with the family of Ronald Green, a man who died during a police encounter after he was beaten and shot with stun guns during a high-speed chase back in 2019. A spokesperson for the Louisiana State Police says the final terms are still being finalized and will require approval from the state legislature. Dave Packer, ABC News.
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12: 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From the WMAY newsroom, I'm Mike Wenmacher. The Springfield Police Proactive Crime Unit has made multiple arrests recently, keeping drugs and firearms off the street. In the first instance, the unit arrested 23-year-old Dontrell Young after they found 18 grams of suspected crack cocaine, as well as various other drug-selling materials in a home he was in. Just a few days later, the unit arrested three individuals in connection with drugs and firearms charges. In this investigation, authorities found approximately 4.3 grams of suspected fentanyl, approximately 1.3 grams of suspected crack cocaine, a significant amount of firearm ammunition, and $10,073 in cash. They also recovered six firearms. Could a text message be helpful in reminding someone of a court appearance? The Illinois legislature thinks so, as a bill that would require pretrial service agencies to send two reminder text messages to people on pretrial release before the required court dates is moving through the Senate. The bill also states that pretrial services agencies must keep a copy of the message and a delivery receipt within their records. This bill previously passed the House on a 108-0 vote. For more news, visit WMAY.com.
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14: Here's your updated News Channel 20 Storm Team forecast. Lows around 42. Tonight, under clear skies, north winds around 5 miles per hour. Bright sunshine expected again tomorrow. High temperatures reach up to 73. Lows level off around 55 tomorrow night. Chance for showers. I'm meteorologist Laura Lockwood on 97.7 and 970 WMAY, Springfield's News and Talk. Right now, it's 57 degrees.
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17: 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Well, let's start out with one of the funniest things I heard yesterday. It was so funny. Karen Bass, the erstwhile mayor of Los Angeles, who is in a fight for her life because there's three people running. Spencer Pratt, of course, is one of them. He's coming in at second place strong. I think he's at 18 points, and she's at 32 points in the last poll that I just saw. And this other crazed leftist who said to fund the police just changed her mind because she realized she can't come close to winning. She's only got, like, I don't know, 11, 9, 8% of the vote, something like that. And there's two things. Number one, Karen Bass came out yesterday. These people are insane. She came out yesterday, and she says, in addition to illegals getting free boob jobs, free breastises, I'm sure Jesse explored that when that came out. I don't know if you recall producer Chris, but an illegal man who's transgender saying he's a woman was on the street of Los Angeles, interviewed by somebody, and he said, yes, I got me some free breastises, an illegal, got a free breast job. So they're giving illegals free breastises. In addition to that now, if you are a meth junkie living on the streets of Los Angeles and you smoke meth to the point where your teeth fall out, which is obviously very notorious for happening. It happens to all meth addicts. She wants to give you some free teeth. That's exactly right.
18: How many people who are unhoused that you meet have no
17: teeth? How many people? Wait. How many people? I'd have to work on my impersonation of her.
18: How many people?
17: How many people? All right, here we go.
18: How many people who are unhoused that you meet have no teeth at all? They don't have teeth. Why? Because meth.
17: This is so funny. Producer Chris, you said my impersonation wasn't too bad. Here we go. Not too bad. I just came up with it.
18: How many people?
17: How many people? All right. But let's continue on, because with a straight face, she's going to say that meth addicts who will not stop smoking meth need free teeth because they smoke meth. Otherwise, they can't get a job. But if you are a meth junkie, you do not want a job. You just want more meth.
18: How many people who are unhoused that you meet have no teeth at all? They don't have teeth. Why? Because meth rots your teeth. You can't succeed without teeth. So there needs to be comprehensive health care provided to people.
17: Comprehensive health care. And then there's some, did you hear the guy in the back? I was like, like, isn't, you got a good point. Here, let's go.
18: Can't succeed without teeth.
17: He's constant. He's like, she's got a point. But the question she didn't answer is, how do you succeed if you're a bum living in the streets of Los Angeles smoking meth every day? She thinks the answer is not quitting meth, not putting, locking people up for smoking illegal drugs and clearing the streets. She thinks the answer is giving them free teeth. They will magically get a job and a career while smoking meth, living in the streets. It's a miracle. Now, remember that what just happened the other day. And Bill Malugin, Fox News, was all over this. And U.S. Attorney for the District, Southern District of California, Bill O'Saley, Assistant U.S. Attorney. I love that guy. He did an interview on Fox. They raided, I forget the name of the park that's in Los Angeles, but it's run by the 18th Street Gang, Mexican illegal, Mexican gang. And they literally have, we've all seen the picture, I don't remember the park because I don't live there, but the park where the you meth junkies are, what do you call it, the fentanyl fold, where they're standing up, but their top half of their bodies just fold over. It's horrifying, but it happens all the time. And there's junkies all over the park. And the feds went in and did a raid on every business. Most of them are closed up all around the park. And they raided them, snapped the locks, whisked them open, and they found, I think it was enough meth to kill several hundred thousand people. Not meth, I'm sorry. I think it was meth. It was either meth or what's the other one? Fentanyl. But they found insane, massive amounts of meth and fentanyl. And what Karen Bass and the leftists that run Los Angeles and California, what they're doing is allowing a Mexican criminal narcotics gang to import and bring up millions and millions and millions of dollars, tens of millions of dollars of illegal narcotics killing the people. Los Angeles allows this to happen and just to exist in open markets. And it takes the federal government under Trump to go in there and whip these people and cuff them and stuff them and bring them to justice. And then Karen Bass afterwards, if you recall, she took credit for it. She's just like what's his name? Jazz Hands, Tim Walz in Minnesota. Took credit for busting all the with the federal government and the raids on the child care centers, the illegal health care centers, all these illegal Somali businesses and such that are ripping our government off, fraud. So, and then Tim's like, look, I'm so glad. Look what we did. We're cleaning up. Karen Bass said the same thing with the park. Look at what I did. Look at this. Is great. Isn't this great? I can't do my impersonation of her, but, she was excited about it, taking credit for it, and she had nothing to do with it. She was allowing this. She wants to give him free teeth. Free teeth. They need comprehensive health care. And then She now is coming out, and she is telling us that the Spencer Pratt videos, you know, the one where she's like the Joker, and she's sitting there like a judge, and the people are rising up against her and throw tomatoes at her, and a tomato hits her in the face. She says that Spencer Pratt, with these very viral and very successful campaign videos, can't do this anymore because it's encouraging violence. It's violence. She's getting threatened.
18: But what's worrying me now is that his social media is now taking on a violent turn.
17: Ooh.
18: And that worries me. Because when you do that, and when your messages are so hateful, or when you demonize people, then you do provoke people who are unstable.
17: I don't want the meth addicts who have no teeth. I'm trying to give them free teeth and boob jobs and the illegals. I don't want them coming after me because of a video. I want them getting free health care. Those same people that I'm giving free teeth and breast assists to, they might come for me because of Spencer Pratt. What she said, she's like a good Islamist. When you do things that are effective and when you call them out, the only thing they can do is claim they're the victim. Victimhood, death threats, you know, Islamophobia, violence, threats, all this kind of stuff. When a winning message is going, or when you call something out, whether it be Karen Bass or Islamists, all they can do is say, I'm getting threats, I'm getting death threats or violence. You're being violent. You're encouraging violence.
18: But what's worrying me now is that his social media is now taking on a violent turn. And that worries me, because when you do that, and when your messages are so hateful, or when you demonize people, then you do provoke people who are unstable.
17: A successful message is hate. That's the same thing with Islamists, too. A successful, exact and poignant and spot-on calling out of something is hate.
18: And you can jeopardize people's safety.
19: You mean like...
17: Having a winning message is jeopardizing her safety. It is jeopardizing something. It's jeopardizing your job.
18: People's safety.
19: You mean like the throwing of the tomatoes?
18: Well, the throwing of the tomatoes, which look like blood, or drowning me and the governor in a reservoir. But there's also other violent scenes. And so I've noticed that that it's taking on a violent trend.
17: Oh, my gosh. It is what she means to say is that Spencer Pratt's message is successful and it's working. And so it must be. The only thing she didn't mention is racism. That will be coming soon. Not yet. That is the trump card. That is the ace in the hole. That's what she's holding on to. She's waiting for that one. She's got it in her back of her pocket, but not yet. We're getting close. But not yet. That's coming very soon. Very soon. Now, I literally... You know, Christopher Rufo, the journalist who's outed and caught so many corrupt things and such from City Journal, was on Fox today. I caught this interview, then I read part of his column today with California. And this is Gavin Newsom, who thinks he can run for office and win. I think he's a plane crash. A lot of us thought he was a threat based on his looks and his suave. But obviously, he's a disaster. But you have so many countless things. You have a brand new one about Gavin Newsom, a thing that he has given to every single prisoner, even the ones on death row. You have to hear what they're doing with what he's giving them. And another giveaway program that just came out today about them and their wages, their artificially high wages and what it's doing to destroying jobs. We're going to tie that in also with the Twin Cities and what they're doing in Minneapolis, St. Paul. All that's next. It's Chris Kroc, and for Jesse Kelly, this is the Jesse Kelly Show.
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5: Okay, yes, yes, yes. Okay, so my friend, who is in charge of the great WOR, a Jesse Kelly affiliate in New York City, the program director of WOR, is a massive Chicago fan, as is the assistant program director of WOR, where I got to spend some time doing a show there last year for premiere for the morning show. And we had a lot of fun talking about Chicago and talking about the Stones. Great stories. Okay. So here's what they do in California. This is brand new. This is from Chris Rufo, journalist from City Journal. Everybody in the state of California in prisons gets a free, a digital tablet. Tablets. Including people on death row. It's part of Gavin Newsom's Justice, a step towards digital equity for justice-impacted people. Justice-impacted. Unhoused. I heard on Fox News yesterday they used the word unhoused. What in God's name is wrong with you? They're freaking homeless. Unhoused. What is this crap? Anyway. They're giving every prison inmate, including death row inmates, well, we'll get into that in a second, digital tablets at, quote, no cost to offenders. Dozens of death row inmates told Chris Rufo in his investigation for City Journal, such devices are used to watch pornography and have explicit sexual conversations. Some prisoners use their tablets to groom minors. There is a 22-year-old, not a minor, obviously, 22-year-old in Germany woman who wanted to interview a California death row inmate for a project, for her college project. And he said, if you show me your breastises, I will do an interview with you. And she did. This is what Gavin Newsom's free tablets for every person in jail throughout the state of California is. And including some minors being groomed with these guys, too. So he has taken Newsom took San Quentin State Prison's death row, turned it into a notorious prison, that important notorious prison, into a therapeutic center with art, classrooms, a cafe, and podcast studios. This could be your next president. Are you excited? Who do you want? Do you want AOC, who thinks that Venezuela is south of the equator when there's not even a slice or a quarter of an acre? There's not even a third of an acre. There

0: There isn't even a foot of Venezuela that is south of the equator, but she thinks it's south of the equator. She brilliantly said in some interview I played for you earlier. She also, as you know, has no idea what to say about what would you do if China tries to invade Taiwan. She is the leader. She is the leader of the party, and she is the top person in the polling that was just done for Democrats among who do you think is the most likely candidate. Gavin Newsom, of course, is one of the top ones, too. Let's go to another thing that Gavin Newsom's offering free. Again, it is not just breastises for illegals. Karen Bass saying she wants free teeth for bums who are meth addicts. And now Gavin Newsom's offer from the editorial board of the Wall Street Journal, 400 diapers for everybody that pops out a baby. You will immediately get 400 free diapers from Gavin Newsom. Well, not from Gavin Newsom, the people of the state of California and their taxes. Californians pay an average of $6.15 a gas for gallon, a gallon for gas. Most cannot afford to buy a home, the journal says. Medium home price in California, $750,000. Median. Parents are struggling to pay for a happy meal because the state has a $20 an hour minimum wage. It's funny money. But it's not funny when everybody leaves. The top destination for U-Haul people, top destination of leaving with U-Hauls is California. The top destination for receiving those U-Hauls is the state of Texas, where I'm in, or the state of Florida, and a few others, Tennessee, etc. Well, let's see what artificially increasing wages do in California and the Twin Cities, because the Minneapolis Fed just released a study today on that. But first, let's go to stay in California. Five Guys, the burger chain, will close two Los Angeles area locations later this month in Industry and Whittier, but also a third location closing in June in Merced, and Hanford will close in early July. Four locations over the next couple of months because of, quote, financial hardship. But the good news is Gavin Newsom and the Democrats, which obviously control everything about the state for the most part, unless Orange County is on your, unless you live in Orange County, minimum wage, $20 an hour. California, only months later after passing that bill saying $20 an hour, had 18,000 fewer fast food jobs than if the law had never happened. They lost 18,000 jobs and paid the people who didn't lose their jobs an extra whatever it was, $5 an hour, $3 an hour, mandatory. So they lost 18,000 jobs. How's that for a great program? That sounds like a good Democrat program, doesn't it? There you go. How about the Twin Cities, where we have we're on KTLK in Minneapolis, St. Paul. I used to do a show several years ago, going up there in a couple weeks, actually, to visit some friends and family. Report found a 3%, this is from the Minneapolis Fed, a 3% average job decline across industries, even after accounting for pandemic and civil unrest when they had a mandatory $15 an hour wage hike. I'll give you the details on that coming up next. And, oh my gosh, Some stuff from Biden, the FBI, and Georgia on Trump trying to prosecute him over bogus stuff just came out today. This is Chris Crockett for Jesse Kelly. Baddest man in the whole damn town. Better than old King Kong.
1: Meaner than a junkyard dog. Now leave on. Good news. The greatest test of the American spirit is upon us now. Why is this good news? Because throughout American history, high testosterone men thrive in times of chaos and uncertainty. Every red-blooded American man runs toward great trials and challenges. Communist big tech companies are trying to destroy American jobs. War in the Middle East is intensifying. Fertility rates are plummeting. And worst of all, there's a relentless 24/7 propaganda campaign aimed to demoralize us and break our will. Communists want to tear down Western civilization itself. With the constant bashing of masculinity, estrogens, and plastic, which is everywhere, and the junk in our food and water supply, it's no wonder the average testosterone levels are half of what they were 50 years ago. The patriots at Chalk.com created the Male Vitality Stack, which naturally boosts your testosterone and keeps your mind sharp as a tack. 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Thrive in the
2: From the WMAY newsroom, I'm Mike Winmacher. Could a text message be helpful in reminding someone of a court appearance? The Illinois legislature thinks so, as a bill that would require pretrial service agencies to send two reminder text messages to people on pretrial release before the required court dates is moving through the Senate. The bill also states that pretrial service agencies must keep a copy of the message and a delivery receipt within their records. This bill previously passed the House on a 108-0 vote. Firefighters and first responders from throughout the state on Tuesday recognized colleagues who went above and beyond their call of duty. The 33rd Annual Fallen Firefighter Memorial and Medal of Honor Ceremony near the Capitol Complex recognized Chicago Fire Captain David Meyer, who died in the line of duty last year. Several honors were presented to the Springfield Fire Department. Firefighter Austin Munch received one of the 13 Firefighter Excellence Awards. A Springfield unit received one of the 6 unit citations. And a Springfield Fire Captain, Joshua Mifflin, received a certificate of recognition. The Springfield Police Proactive Crime Unit has made multiple arrests recently, keeping drugs and firearms off the street. In the first instance, the unit arrested 23-year-old Dontrell Young after they found 18 grams of suspected crack cocaine, as well as various other drug-selling materials in a home he was in. Just a few days later, the unit arrested 3 individuals in connection with drugs and firearms charges. In this investigation, authorities found approximately 4.3 grams of suspected fentanyl, approximately 1.3 grams of suspected crack cocaine, a significant amount of firearm ammunition, and $10,073 worth of cash. They also recovered 6 firearms. For more news, visit WMAY.com.
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5: 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Here's your updated News Channel 20 Storm Team forecast. Lows around 42. Tonight, under clear skies, north winds around 5 miles per hour. Bright sunshine expected again tomorrow. High temperatures reach up to 73. Lows level off around 55 tomorrow night. Chance for showers. I'm meteorologist Laura Lockwood on 97.7 and 970 WMAY, Springfield's News and Talk. Right now is 53 degrees.
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0: I don't believe that producer Chris, he just says, oh, I love this song. I'm so happy it popped up naturally in the rotation of music. This is the lowest testosterone song that is out there. When this song comes on and you are at the Eagles concert, if you're a man, you get a beer or you go to the bathroom. You leave. You flee. There's just no other way to do it. How do you do that? What do you do with Tequila Sunrise? What do you do... And, oh, my gosh, Johnny Come Lately. Oh, my gosh, Johnny Run Lately. Get Away. Oh, man. It's the truth. I have a buddy that was in a really, really good, successful Eagles tribute band. I never knew him as that. I just knew him as a guy that I worked with as a radio guy in Dallas-Fort Worth. But I said, what do you do about those songs? And he plays them. Like, how do you play that song and stand up there as a man? All right, no comment from producer Chris. I understand. This is Chris Crockett for Jesse Kelly, The Jesse Kelly Show. Continuing on, Twin Cities Fed just showed the impact from mandatory minimum wage of $15 in Minneapolis and St. Paul. By the way, you know, this makes me think about my son's 23rd birthday was the other day. We went to a local pub right by us, had a great time, had some great... I love that hazy IPA. My son kind of calls it what I used to call it when I was his age. I called it beer with Scotch Guard sprayed into it. That's what it tasted like to me as a young man. But your taste buds die. You get a little bit older. And so it's my favorite thing. And he's like, it's like pine cone and cat pee is what he says. But we're at this place. We're having a few drinks. And one thing came up was smoking. And apparently even in some areas, bars that are in Texas, I guess, that are grandfathered in can still smoke, something like that. I don't know how the specific law is. But I remember, and it is so – I know this isn't a debate anymore. It was, whatever, 10 years ago, 15 years ago, whatever it was. But never, ever should they have ever made it illegal to allow somebody to smoke in your freaking business. The best – way of doing things is competition. And as I used to smoke so much that it was when I was working as a talk show host, working my way up in Madison, Wisconsin. They said, what are your hobbies? I said, smoking. That was my top hobby, smoking. My old boss said, you love to smoke. I've never seen anybody who loves to smoke like you do. Even now, being a non-smoker for, I don't know, 15 years, 20 years, I don't even know anymore, I still would have no problem going into a place. It should be your choice, and the restaurants and the bars that succeed should succeed. Horrible statement on things. In fact, that was going on when I was in Minneapolis, St. Paul, doing a talk show. Anyways, the Federal Reserve Bank of Minneapolis, they just released a study linking the mandatory $15 an hour wage hikes to job for Minneapolis and St. Paul. To job losses and reduced hours in Minneapolis. No! Yes! Or is the late Marv, is he still alive, Marv Albert? Yes! Hold on. Yes! As Marv Albert would say, yes! Minimum wage increases among Minneapolis and St. Paul were associated with a decline in employment, along with reduced hours for some workers that could complicate ongoing national pushes for high wage mandates. This is one of those things where younger folk like my son thinks that maybe this stuff is going. Like, you have no idea. 18,000 fewer jobs in the state of California after they passed that minimum wage of $20 an hour for fast food jobs. Absolute stupidity and suicide. Hurting the people. Classic leftist program. Hurting the people you claim to care about the most. But helping those who should not be here, like the illegals, helping them the most, or giving free teeth to meth addicts, like Karen Bass says she wants. I got to play that again. That is so, so good. We have to play it again. Hold on. Here we go.
14: How many people who are unhoused that you meet have no teeth at all? They don't have teeth. Why? Because meth rots your teeth. You can't succeed without teeth. So there needs to be comprehensive health care provided to people.
0: Comprehensive health care. You can't. What you said? You can't get a job if you have no teeth.
14: You have teeth. Why? Because meth rots your teeth. You can't succeed without teeth.
0: You can't succeed without teeth. These people go around looking for ways to give people that do stupid things free stuff, or people that break the law free stuff. Meanwhile, you and I, we pay for that, and we're the bad guys. Remember that. Georgia election. We've got two stories about Trump and how horrible the Democrats are, or anti-Trump people are, and how they still, and even when Trump leaves office at 84, I don't know, it'd be 84, 85, 83, I don't know, somewhere around there, as we all know, 83, 84, they still want to put him in jail then. It is so disgusting to, after the man finishes his second term, to still want to go after an 84, whatever he will be, year old man. And for what? Because he is wildly successful and he tells you to shove it up your you-know-what to your face. And I love it. Let's start out in Georgia. This is the whole lie of Trump breaking the law and trying to rig the election in Georgia. Listen closely. Because, by the way, you can say the votes, meaning the votes are there, I know they're there, look for them, and not be breaking the law. But listen, hold on. The whole premise of what they tried to do to him in Georgia was illegal. We say, why? What do you mean it was illegal? Because the woman who recorded that phone call with Brad Raffensperger, I believe the elections administrator is his title, whatever it is for the state of Georgia, or was, she was a lieutenant of his, or an underling of his, right, or his assistant. You know where she recorded that call from? Not from the state of Georgia. She was in the state of Florida when she recorded that call. Brad Raffensperger was in the state of Georgia, obviously. Trump was, I don't know where he was, D.C. or New York or Florida. But the point is, in the state of Florida, every single party, when you're recording a phone call, must consent. This clown broke the law when she recorded that phone call without the president's consent because he was on that phone. She literally violated the law. That's Jordan Fuchs, Raffensperger's deputy chief of staff, admitted under oath she recorded the call while she was in the state of Florida, a two-party consent state that requires all parties on a call to consent to a recording. But that doesn't matter because it's Orange Man and we must get him. So the entire call was illegal. So I want to know this. Will the state of Florida prosecute her? I don't know what the statute of limitations is on that. I don't know if the president can sue her for that. But go for it. Illegally recording a call, and that's the premise. By the way, every single time they've tried to take him down, all they do is fail, make him look good, and he wins because of it. Every single flipping time. And now we have this. This is so disgusting and vile. From Just the News today, Biden FBI secretly set up Trump to be indicted after he leaves office. Arctic Frost memos suggest. This is the fake, another fake FBI Justice Department try to take the president down, as we all know, Arctic Frost. So they literally embedded the, when an FBI investigation is found to be, they close it, they end it because they couldn't get a prosecution on him, it didn't have a case or whatever. They take the evidence, they put it all away, and it's closed. This is the only time, or one of the only times that they do this, because it's Donald J. Trump to try to throw him in jail and get him busted for anything. They literally kept the files, the FBI agents, these deep state people, kept the files so that they literally planted a bomb that would go off after he finishes this term he's in right now and charge him with all the stuff from Arctic Frost. That's how sick these freaking people are now, including the CIA. We had that testimony today. I'll probably play some coming up next of the COVID testimony with the CIA coming out today. We had a CIA whistleblower saying that everything was changed when Fauci came in and told the CIA what to report and what not to report, when we all knew that the CIA said the gain of function is from from gain of function research from the Wuhan Institute for Virology. I'll play that audio. We'll get into that coming up next. But it was the same thing. The CIA literally came out today with their spokesperson and said, that man is not speaking on behalf of the CIA. The Trump Department of Justice people, they did not come to us. They did not get permission from us. They don't need to ask permission from you. This guy's a whistleblower, and he's coming out and speaking. It's the CIA. It's the FBI. It's still in there, and it's sick, and it's horrible, and it's anti-USA, period. Doesn't matter who the president is. All right, coming up next, I'll do the COVID stuff. And I've got some other ridiculous, over-the-top, stupid things from Democrats and what they're, or NAACP in Charlotte, what they're saying about the black mayor going to be replaced by perhaps a white mayor, and so much more coming up next. It's Chris Crockett for Jesse Kelly. This is the Jesse Kelly Show.
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0: Chris Kroc and for Jesse Kelly. 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And the NAACP of Charlotte, Mecklenburg County, which is, of course, Charlotte, North Carolina, Vi Lyles, is that woke, lunatic fool who, remember when the maniac did the unthinkable and we all saw to Irina Zarutska? And she said something about, like, something to the effect of, it wasn't his fault, and, you know, mental illness, we need more mental illness stuff. Like, you know, he's a victim. He was the victim. It was kind of like, I suppose she is too, but he's the victim. He's the real victim in this. And we have, of course, like the umpteenth version of Irina Zarutska's mural being put up in Providence, Rhode Island. What in God's name is wrong with those people? Well, Chris, we can't have a mural representing how the left and their policies leads to beautiful young women like her being murdered. We can't be reminded of the evil that we support and the evil that our policies support. So we have to hide it, just like the angel moms. We don't want to talk about them. We ignore them. The people that are illegals are migrants. They're migrants, not illegals. The homeless are unhoused. I'll say it again. I wanted to throw up in my mouth when a couple of these people on Fox yesterday, I heard them say on Fox News talking about the unhoused. Unhoused. What? You're on the wrong network. Go to CNN, man. Or go to MSNBC, MS Now, whatever it is. Anyway, the mayor, the NAACP, Charlotte Mecklenburg, released this statement because Vi Lyles is resigning before her term's up, which shows you how much of an incompetent fool she is. And so now it is reported that the interim mayor is who, I guess when the mayor steps down, this other person comes up. I don't know if she's the, you know, mayor pro tem or whatever it is, he or she, is white. And the NAACP of Charlotte Mecklenburg County wants it to be known that there's no way if a black mayor of Charlotte resigns that anybody who is white cannot take the position, even on an interim basis. Quote, it is this. Listen to how pathetic these people are. It is seriously disturbing. The NAACP says it is seriously disturbing for white folks to be lobbying to be the interim mayor of Charlotte. Seriously disturbing. Our mayor, who recently resigned, is a black woman who is a registered Democrat, while black representation is being undermined and stripped nationwide. I love that. White folks, that's what they say, white folks are either tone deaf or worse, self-centered. See, a white person cannot be in that position, even interim. It's not about you, all caps. This is some lunatic that the NAACP of Charlotte, Mecklenburg County allows to be in control of the Twitter account or the X account. This is somebody who should be fired and they should apologize, but of course they won't. Quote, in Charlotte, black voters have been intentional about having black representation, and that is false. For example, in the state of Tennessee, former Representative Steve Cohen is going to be, you know, is being redistricted out of his district, a white leftist Democrat, is going to be replaced by a black Republican woman. But black voters, he says, have been intentional about having black representation. That is false, a la Steve Cohen. What is the consensus after after several discussions? If the city votes a non-black person in as interim mayor, the city council, voters will hold you accountable next year. And then you have like 548 likes. And I don't know how quick this was. Of course, you've got some good on the likes. You have people laughing, which is exactly what your expression should be there. What else do I have for you? Oh, this is great. We have the Hens on The View. And I believe this is the one about Billy Bob Thornton. And they're mad that Billy Bob Thornton refuses to get political and uses platform to be political, which I appreciate.
6: I think two things can be true at the same time.
0: Oh, this is the other one. Okay, we have another one. We have two from the Hens of the View. This one is, this is hysterical. Listen to this one.
6: I think two things can be true at the same time. I think that the intent can be questioned behind these new Trump policies. There was no acknowledgement of the black maternal mortality crisis because black women die at a much higher rate than any other demographic. Than any other demographic. And he doesn't seem to be, this administration is not concerned about that. I think it's true that he wants Trump babies, which implies he wants American-born white children.
0: Trump babies. They're only white. They're only Trump babies.
6: He wants Trump babies, which implies he wants American-born white children.
7: Toddler white nationalists.
6: That may be part of the intent.
0: They caught him. They figured it out. Oh, my gosh. How'd they do it? I will see you Friday again in for Jesse Kelly. It's Chris Kroc on the Jesse Kelly Show.

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7: ABC News, I'm Dave Packer. The historic summit between President Trump and China's President Xi began in Beijing with an exchange of greetings between the two leaders.
8: It's an honor to be with you. It's an honor to be your friend, and the relationship between China and the USA is going to be better than ever before.
7: President Xi saying he believes the common interests between China and the United States outweigh their differences. Russia launched a massive aerial attack on Ukraine. At least 6 people killed. Ukraine saying it managed to shoot down about 700 of Russia's drones. The total number of hantavirus cases tied to that Dutch cruise ship has risen to 11. The cases include at least 2 confirmed deaths, and the virus has 1 suspected death as well. The state attorney's office in South Carolina has said they will retry Alex Murdoch after the South Carolina Supreme Court tossed out his double murder convictions. This is ABC News. In the Philippines, a senator wanted on international criminal charges is hiding out in the Senate, leading to gunfire inside the building Wednesday. ABC's Britt Clendett has details.
9: Gunfire, screaming, and chaos in the Philippine Senate. Multiple shots ringing out at around 7:30 p.m. Journalists who were broadcasting live pushed back by security, then running for their lives. Senators hiding. No one was hurt. The military personnel trying to enter the building where Senator Ronald Bato de la Rosa had taken refuge since Monday when the International Criminal Court issued an arrest warrant on charges of crimes against humanity.
7: A new labor deal has been reached for more than 30,000 flight attendants with United Airlines, bringing a new pay bump as well as the long-sought compensation for crew who work during boarding, a previously unpaid task. A union official proclaiming this 5-year deal will immediately change lives and sets a new benchmark for the industry. Dave Packer, ABC News.
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12: From the WMAY newsroom, I'm Mike Windmacher. Fresh off their Final Four appearance, the Fighting Illini men's basketball team has announced a two-year home-and-home series with the Duke Blue Devils. The Illini will travel to Durham on November 17th of this year to take on the Blue Devils. The Illini will then host Duke in December of the 2027-2028 season. The Springfield City Council on Tuesday stripped down a resolution introduced by Alderman Roy Williams Jr. to take a stance on how the city will be involved in a proposed Capital Area Tourism Authority. The vote removed almost all the language of the resolution, excluding an initial paragraph praising the pending State House legislation associated with the Tourism Authority. Extensive discussion by alders and the public explored the bill to create the authority, which would be overseen by a five-member board, including three members appointed by Sangamon County and one from the city of Springfield. The House approved the Tourism Authority bill, but it has taken a different shape in the Senate, including the elimination of an initial star bond proposal. For more news, visit WMAY.com.
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15: Here's your updated News Channel 20 Storm Team forecast. Lows around 42 tonight, under clear skies, north winds around 5 miles per hour. Bright sunshine expected again tomorrow. High temperatures reach up to 73. Lows level off around 55 tomorrow night. Chance for showers. I'm meteorologist Laura Lockwood on 97.7 and 970 WMAY, Springfield's News and Talk. Right now is 53 degrees.
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0: From the heartland of America and the gateway to the West, good morning, good evening, wherever you may be across the nation, around the world. I'm George Norrie. This is Coast to Coast AM. Later tonight, magic time. Here's what's happening. Republican support for President Donald Trump's war on Iran fractured somewhat on Wednesday. Meanwhile, Senate Democrats have tried to splinter off Republicans from their near-unified backing of Operation Epic Fury for months with a campaign of attrition, putting war powers resolution after war powers resolution on the floor ever since fighting began. And some Republicans are starting to switch. With more on today's situation, here's Tom Danheiser. Tom, what do we have going on?
1: George, U.S. lawmakers from both sides of the aisle have reacted to the failure of the seventh vote to curb Trump's war powers. Senator Chuck Schumer blasted Republicans for blocking the resolution to limit Trump's ability to continue waging this war without authorization. Officials from Lebanon and Israel will convene in Washington, D.C. later Thursday for a new round of peace negotiations, as their current ceasefire remains technically active despite Israel killing dozens of Lebanese daily. Meanwhile, Israeli Prime Minister Benjamin Netanyahu's office said the Israeli leader's secretary visited the United Arab Emirates amid attacks by the United States and Israel on Iran. Iran's foreign minister warned that collusion with Israel is unforgivable, and those doing so will be held to account. And oil prices are elevated, with Brent crude hovering around $105 to $110 a barrel, and U.S. West Texas Intermediate trading just above $100 a barrel.
0: All right, thank you, Tom, for that update. Howard Bloom, author of The Mohammed Code, is with us now with his assessment of what's been going on. Howard, what do you think?
2: Well, the current war with Iran is a necessity. Iran is a danger to you and to me. Iran has been working on nuclear weapons for 35 years. Some say Iran already has the bomb. Others admit that Iran has enough enriched uranium to make from 60 to 90 bombs. And Iran has been working on intercontinental ballistic missiles since at least 2009. These missiles are intended to carry nuclear warheads to Washington, New York, Atlanta, and your home and mine. Iran disguises its missiles in development as space rockets and uses them to show off getting monkeys, mice, turtles, and worms into orbit. But who is the real target for Iran's nukes? You and me. Iran's primary target is not Israel. It's the United States, the nation Iran calls the Great Satan. Three times a year, the government in Tehran compels Iranians to take to the streets, chanting, "Death to America." But the most important thing you need to know about Iran is its philosophy, the philosophy of the Iranian Revolution of 1979. In that year, the Ayatollah Ruhollah Khomeini established today's Islamic Revolutionary Republic. In Iran today, the Ayatollah's words are law. What are the Ayatollah's words? Islam, he says, is a religion of blood. And, quote, Islam wants to conquer the whole world, close quote. The Iranian state's form of Islam would like to cut off your head and your fingertips. If killing you, your family, and all of your neighbors seems a bit extreme, says the Ayatollah, it is not. It is normal in his form of Islam. Says the Ayatollah, Islam has obliterated many tribes because they were sources of corruption and harmful to the welfare of Muslims. We are next on the list of tribes to be obliterated. Today's Iranian conflict, that started with Operation Epic Fury, began as an American and Israeli war to remove the weapons with which Iran could pull off this mass murder of Americans, nuclear weapons and missiles. As of today, says Iran's military, the IRGC, the battle is about Iranian control over the Straits of Hormuz, the waterway normally sailed by 135 boats a day, carrying 20% of the world's oil and 30% of the world's fertilizer. Iran's military, the IRGC, says that it will allow safe, stable transit via Hormuz. The IRGC Navy added in a post on its X account that it had seen a good level of compliance with its regulations from shipping companies. But there's a loophole. Iran's regulations for passage through the strait require that a ship turn over $2 million in Chinese cash or cryptocurrency to the Iranian authorities. Some call this the Tehran toll booth. And Iran has no intention of returning the straits to an international waterway, said the new Supreme Leader, Mojtaba Khamenei, quote, the Strait of Hormuz is not a mere geography of stone and water. It is a gift from God to the Iranian people, a shield granted by the Almighty to protect the people from the greed of the arrogant powers. But God has given to Iran no earthly power, has the right to take away or traverse without the permission of its rightful guardians. But remember, what's at stake here is far more than 20% of the world's oil. And what's at stake here is more than just Iran's ability to start the next Great Depression. What's at stake is our ability to keep Iran's nuclear warheads from ever reaching your home or mine.
0: Well said, Howard. Thank you, Howard Bloom. President Donald Trump has arrived in China. The White House said the meeting between Mr. Trump and Chinese leader Xi Jinping on Thursday and Friday will focus on trade, fentanyl, and the war in Iran, all the areas where Mr. Trump has had little luck getting deals or concessions from China. Social Security beneficiaries are expected to see a larger cost of living adjustment next year amid rising inflation, according to new reports. You could see about $81 more in your check. Meanwhile, inflation continues to go up, up, and up. Here's investment analyst Mish Shedlock. Mish, what are your thoughts?
3: Well, the senior citizen league thinks the 2027 COLA, cost of living adjustment for Social Security, will be 3.9%. Now, their estimate in March was 2.8%, so that's up a full 1.1 percentage points. George, I think it might be higher, even higher. The latest PPI and CPI reports were absolute disasters. The PPI, Producer Price Index, came out today. Final demand for goods was up 2%. Final demands for services was up 1.2%. Services is about 68% of the CPI. Services is what the Fed is most concerned about. They always thought that this rise in oil and energy was transitory. We had the largest increase in services since March of 2022. The intermediate demand, which hardly anyone looks at, this is intermediate processes. So, you know, there's preliminary processes. There's four stages of it. The intermediate demand on the PPI, processed goods was up 2.7%. Unprocessed goods, 4.1%. Unprocessed food, 2.7%. That is going to hit grocery stores, George. And services was up 1.1%. Now, this is on top of a CPI report yesterday. And again, the hot item here that wasn't that much talked about was shelter, up 0.6%. Rent was up 0.5%. Food, 0.5%. Gasoline, 5.4%. Food at home, 0.7%. George, that's pervasive. Across the board, everything was up. But shelter is 35% of the CPI. Now, the Fed was counting on services disinflation to come down. Here's from the January report, the January FOMC report. Powell said that the ongoing moderation in inflation for housing services was likely to be was likely to exert continued downward pressure on inflation. While services in the CPI were up, services in the PPI was up, and as long as the strait is closed, everything's going to go up, and we're just in a big stalemate there, George. So I'm looking for more inflation, unfortunately.
0: Keep your eyes on it for us, Mish. Thank you. Getting up from a chair may be one of the most basic things a person can do, but how quickly and repeatedly someone can rise from a seat may offer clues about how long and how well they'll live. New research finds that older adults who score poorly on a simple sit-to-stand test face higher risks of serious outcomes, including falls, broken bones, repeated hospitalizations, and even death. Waymo is recalling its massive fleet of autonomous vehicles over a defect that may pose significant safety risk, according to federal regulators. The action follows an incident in which a driverless vehicle failed to come to a complete stop after encountering flooded road conditions on a high-speed roadway. I just don't like driverless cars. In a moment, Dr. Judy Wood back with us on Coast to Coast. We'll talk about free energy next on Coast to Coast AM. 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
0: And welcome back to Coast to Coast. George Norrie with you, Dr. Judy Woodback with us, former professor of mechanical engineering and engineering mechanics. She is an experimentalist in the field of applied mechanics using methods to study natural and physical phenomena. Dr. Wood earned her B.S. degree in civil engineering, M.S. degree in engineering mechanics, and a doctor's degree in materials engineering science. Judy, welcome back. How have you been?
6: Great. How have you been?
0: You're looking forward to this. What's new with you?
6: In terms of free energy or what?
0: Your life.
6: Oh, I guess you haven't seen me now. I've got an arm and a sling strapped to me. It's from shoulder surgery, so I'm learning how to live left-handed.
0: Oh my gosh, did you fall or something?
6: No, I had surgery on the

0: strange experience. It how you set perception management becomes quite important in various things. Like how to keep something a secret. You can keep it a secret right in front of everybody by ignoring it or giving people the idea that it's something to be ignored. And I like what Marshall McLuhan said. Most of the big secrets are not kept by governments, but by public incredulity.
1: When we deal with free energy, nothing's really free in life, is it?
0: Not exactly, but if you have an unlimited supply, if you're looking at energy per effort, you're getting a lot out of it. So it's almost free.
1: Was
0: If it's
1: Nikola
0: unlimited.
1: was Nikola Tesla plant looking for this too?
0: Oh yeah, and he was afraid it was going to be used for evil purposes. So he thought maybe not to let it loose. And there's other folks too, like Ed Leedskalnin, who built Coral Castle.
1: Right, down in Florida, sure.
0: Right. He whenever somebody was watching him do stuff, he'd stop working. It's like you have to earn the ability to understand this.
1: He was paranoid about people seeing what he did.
0: Right, because you don't want them to make off with it and do use it the wrong way. I see it as akin to keeping the gun cabinet locked in a house where people don't know what guns can do.
1: Well, that's a good point. How did you get involved in this field? How did this all happen for you?
0: Well, of course, 9/11. That was the biggest demonstration of free energy to the entire planet. If people looked at what they were seeing instead of what they're told to see.
1: Would that include that Building 7?
0: Yes. It turned to dust all afternoon long. You saw all the material pouring out. There was just the outer walls left at the end of the day. But the significant thing is weird phenomenon to notice what it is and what it does. I was recently looking at the work of a couple of my heroes, Nicholas Copernicus and then Galileo.
1: Mm-hmm.
0: There was a 21-year gap between the two of them. And they had the same kind of philosophy in life, which was observing nature, observing the world around them. And that's how they were able to just open up so much more knowledge. They both did the sun is the center of the universe and the Earth goes around the sun, the heliocentric thing, and that's they were thought to be anti-church and all sorts of bad things. And I used to say about Copernicus, he took a licking and kept on ticking. He stood by what he believed in.
1: When you talk about free energy, though, what kind of energy are we talking about? Electricity, magnetism? What would it be?
0: Wide variety of energy. It's looking at the World Trade Center when it came apart. Instead of the atoms being attracted to each other like they are in solid steel, they suddenly started repelling each other. Something instructed them to suddenly repel each other, and then dust went. Everything turned to dust. That's some pretty amazing technology.
1: Would that be the a bombardment of technology?
0: No, it's specific things and it's reproducible. And there's a particular piece I sent to your folks about the Bible
1: right.
0: Artifact. And if you look at that, it's on the website, that you can see that it was formerly liquid, the steel, and now it's solidified on the paper, and the paper's not burned. So it wasn't hot molten metal. It was liquid for a different reason. And that becomes important, too.
1: Judy, when you got involved in mechanical engineering, did you ever think you'd be looking at things like the free energy?
0: I just looked at measuring physical reality. Nothing about theoretical, but it's into observation.

0: observation and what you can observe, and then what does that mean? And be comfortable with not knowing the answer. You don't have to jump to an answer. Just say, okay, that's interesting. You put it on a shelf until the answer makes itself known.
1: Judy, the government has released over 100 documents of reported UFO activity. They call UAP activity now, unidentified aerial phenomena. If these extraterrestrials exist, and I happen to think they do, what kind of technology do you think they have by this point?
0: Well, this is a real physical phenomenon that's, what I'm calling free energy. That who knows what else can be known, but this is something that does exist. Oh, here's a good example. 600 BC was when they first discovered static electricity.
1: Six
0: But
1: hundred
0: can you put,
1: BC? Wow.
0: yep. And it took them 2,400 more years to discover electricity. How many times was it discovered and undiscovered? But then things started being noticed that, at that time, Ben Franklin was, of course, the leader with his kite. But the year before his kite experiment, he was talking about cold fusion. Would you believe that?
1: That's amazing on his part. Was his
0: And he
1: ex
0: was.
1: was his experiment planned or was it accidental?
0: I don't know about the kite one. I've not looked into that. I suspect it was planned because why would you put a put
1: A
0: something on
1: key.
0: a kite string? Yeah,
1: Right.
0: and that they were just beginning to observe and realize that electricity does a lot of things. And the deal with I was talking about with the formerly liquid metal rolling down the Bible and fusing onto it. Ben Franklin talks about that same phenomenon. Isn't that interesting? With cold fusion. Let's see, it will make solid become a fluid
1: And
0: without heating.
1: cold fusion has been ridiculed for years, hasn't it?
0: Yeah, isn't that interesting? It's how you keep people from looking at it. People don't want to be ridiculed, so it's easy to steer people away from it that way.
1: Stay with us, Judy. We're going to take a short break. Judy's websites are linked up at coasttocoastam.com. 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

0: From the WDMAY Newsroom, I'm Mike Windmacher. The Springfield City Council on Tuesday stripped down a resolution introduced by Alderman Roy Williams Jr. to take a stance on how the city will be involved in a proposed Capital Area Tourism Authority. The vote removed almost all the language of the resolution, excluding an initial paragraph praising the pending State House legislation associated with the Tourism Authority. Extensive discussion by alders and the public explored a bill to create the authority, which would be overseen by a five-member board, including three members appointed by Sangamon County and one from the city of Springfield. Alderwoman Jennifer Notariano called for more city representation on that board. Alderwoman Erin Conley asked for focus on what the authority would accomplish for downtown.
1: While the target is moving, we need to be careful what we're slinging at it.
0: The House approved the Tourism Authority bill, but has taken a different shape in the Senate, including the elimination of an initial star bond proposal. A Verdon man has been sentenced to 16 years in prison after pleading guilty to distributing child sexual abuse material. The Illinois Attorney General's office said 38-year-old Jacob Rogers was sentenced on Tuesday in Macoupin County Court for dissemination of child pornography involving children under 13 years old and aggravated criminal sexual abuse. Rogers was arrested after a search of his residence in April of 2022. Fresh off their Final Four appearance, the Fighting Illini men's basketball team has announced a two-year home-and-home series with the Duke Blue Devils. The Illini will travel to Durham on November 17th of this year to take on the Blue Devils. The Illini will then host Duke in December of the 2027-2028 season. For more news, visit WDMAY.com.
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4: Here's your updated News Channel 20 Storm Team forecast. Clear skies overnight with a low of 42. Northerly winds around 5 miles per hour. Ample sunshine expected again Thursday. Daytime highs approaching 73. Lows dip down to about 55. Thursday night, chance of rain showers. A meteorologist, Laura Lockwood, on 97.7 and 970 WMAY, Springfield's News and Talk. Currently, it's 50 degrees.
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1: We'll take your calls next hour with Dr. Judy Wood as we talk about free energy on Coast to Coast. 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
1: And welcome back to Coast to Coast. George Norrie with Dr. Judy Wood. We'll take calls with Judy next hour here on Coast to Coast as well. How many countries do you think possess this kind of free energy technology, Judy, and they're just not using it?
8: I have no idea, but I'll bet there's a lot of individuals who understand what it is. Like two characters I mentioned before is Ed Leedskalnin and Nikola Tesla. They're from sort of the same part of the world, the same longitude, but different latitudes. And they both seem to have the same kind of respect for the technology, that you don't share it with people who don't understand what it can do and how dangerous that can be.
1: Leedskalnin used to say he knew how the pyramids were made. Where do you think he got his information?
8: I don't know. His parents? I'm not sure. But it was quite interesting how he came up with it. There's a picture of John Hutchison at the pyramids, and you can see by the size of the blocks compared to where, how he's standing, that they're the same size as what Ed Leedskalnin built his coral castle out of.
1: Can you explain for us, Judy, what the Hutchison effect is?
8: It's a variety of things. And the beauty of what John Hutchison did was he had fun with nature, with natural phenomena, like, oh, what happens if you do this? And what happens if you do that? And we need to have more of that to explore. There's different things that happen. One of the main things is lift or disruption, not both. You know, something flies up or it gets crashed. You know, like you've probably seen the video of his metal file. It's sitting there, and then
1: right,
8: the bottom
1: right.
8: half of the metal file starts moving over. But if something flies across the room, it's usually okay.
1: It's not a ghost, huh?
8: Right, right. But it's just so many weird things that could happen, which is quite unbelievable.
1: Is there much science going on quietly about all this?
8: Yeah, and that's kind of concerning because, as I learned early on, dead people keep secrets. And I didn't want to be one of those dead, so I didn't keep secrets. That's why I started putting everything on my website, and I think that's the safest thing to do. But some people feel the need to be driven underground, and then they're in the biggest danger.
1: If we had
8: everyone realizing that free energy is there, then people can develop it in the light of day. They don't have to worry about getting suicided.
1: And give us your definition of free energy. What exactly does that mean?
8: What I call directed energy is instructed energy. You instruct it to do something differently than it normally does. And different folks have approached it in different ways. Like, I'm sure you're familiar with Pons and Fleischmann.
1: Yes.
8: And they were like the famous 1985 experiment with the hole in the floor. He had a block of palladium, and then is trying to put deuterium into it with an electrolysis process. And he had it going. It takes a long time to keep adding in the deuterium to merge into the material, into all the interstitial zones in the material. And he turned it up for a little while, then turned it back down, went home. Came in the next morning, and he's got a hole in the floor, hole through the bench and into the floor, and realized this is way beyond anything he was expecting. It's like pretty serious. As he said, it could disappear the university. Oops.
1: Is this energy, Judy, there for the taking, or must it be created?
8: It's there. It's how to... here's a simple example. If you have a glass on a countertop, a dry countertop, you have to use a certain amount of force to scoot it over. If that countertop is wet and the glass hydroplanes, it's a whole lot less work to move it. It's sort of like discovering those kinds of things. And also how to, we're used to thinking of things in a straight line. like how you build a house, you get a saw and some lumber and, you know, do it that way. People don't think of other ways. And that's why I think it's important to explore and to think of it, because there's so many different kinds of things that can be done. Yeah, but we're talking about static electricity. It took 2,400 more years to discover electricity. When are they going to discover hurricanes and tornadoes? What makes, you know, what those are? No, it's not a vacuum cleaner. There's a different process is going on there too. And if you study it, you can learn another aspect of the natural world.
1: Well, let me ask you about electricity for a moment. Is that something too that is there? It's there for the taking, or do we create it with our machinery?
8: You can try to create it, but it's there for the taking. I remember when people would, you know, jump on me about, well, there wasn't enough energy to do what you say was done in to the World Trade Center, and so I like to point out Topeka, Kansas, where they had that big tornado that went through. It was a half mile wide, 22 miles long. How much energy did that take? There's a whole lot of energy there. It just totally destroyed everything in its path for 22 miles, a half mile wide. And so if you can figure out how that works and use it for useful purposes, that'd be really good.
1: Do you think the cost of this free energy should cost something to the energy companies that make the apparatuses for us to use or something like that?
8: That is a really interesting thought. If we ever all had free energy, it would upset the economy big time. But what is AI going to do? So maybe the two can kind of compensate. You know, it's just shifting to a new kind of world. And you don't need to worry about the profiteering. Of course, people like that, but AI is going to change things in a huge way. So might as well put in free energy.
1: Judy, where does electricity come from? How is it created on this planet?
8: A variety of different ways. You see the like storm clouds. The most simple way is you have a balloon in the winter and you wipe it against your sweater and then it sticks to it, you know, with the static electricity.
1: Sure.
8: And also, lightning has a pretty horrendous effect. You've seen trees get split in two. That's a lot of energy.
1: I've seen people get split in two by lightning.
8: Yeah. Actually, it's an interesting story. My uncle was hiking on top of a mountain with his friend.
1: Oh, no.
8: Yeah, thunderstorm was coming up, and he felt the hair on the back of his neck stand up, and he just dove over the cliff. He figured whatever was down there was better than what was going to happen, and he landed on a ledge. He was unconscious for a while, and came to. His friend got fried.
1: His friend was like a lightning rod, right?
8: Yeah. But my uncle said he felt the hairs in the back of his neck standing up. He felt the pull. Because it doesn't come from the top down. It comes from both directions, both bottom and top, and connect. So if you feel it coming up, from the potential coming up from the ground, time to dive over the cliff.
1: We've got a guest, Daniel Brinkley, who's been zapped by lightning three times. Yeah, he died
8: three
1: and
8: times?
1: Came back three times, and he's still alive.
8: Oh, wow.
1: Unbelievable.
8: Oh, wow. Took a licking and kept on ticking.
1: That's right. Now, when you talk about free energy, do you include natural gas and stuff like that or not?
8: More of unconventional things by manipulating what's in the atmosphere, what's in the earth.
1: Where does magnetism fit in?
8: It's another thing out there. I've lumped them all together. I call it magnetic electrogravitic nuclear reactions.
1: What have you learned since you've been doing this all these years? What have you learned that you did not know when you first started?
8: How easy it is to cover things up because people are easily misled. You can display this free energy in front of the world, and then if they don't know what they're looking at, they don't see it. And so I think it's important for people to learn how to observe. And that's probably the biggest, most important thing. Like the title of Benjamin Franklin's book that came out in 1751, where he talks about cold fusion, And the name of it is Experiments and Observations on Electricity.
1: Would you say, Judy, that Ben Franklin was a genius?
8: He was. He felt free to explore and didn't feel inhibited. And that's an important thing, too.
1: What do you think possessed him to even try the kite experiment?
8: Curiosity. What happens if? You know, what does John Hutchison do? He's you know, okay, let's see what happens if we do this. What happens if I use a square wave instead of a sinusoidal wave to interfere with this other signal?
1: Well, there's no question we take electricity for granted, because when the power goes out, everybody goes crazy, right?
8: Oh, yeah. Yeah, they feel like it's the end of the world. And yeah, storm's coming and people, like, you know, what did they clean out at the grocery store? Toilet paper, milk, and water.
1: Everything goes. Yep.
8: Yep. It's a panic. But if folks instead realize how to use the environment around them, it would be kind of good. And you figure that out by making observations.
1: Would you ever would have liked to have met Edward Leeds Scullin when he was around?
8: Oh, yeah. Oh, yeah. It was a really interesting character, very quiet by himself. I understand when he was feeling sick at the end of his life, he got on his bicycle and rode to the hospital.
1: Small and frail, too, wasn't he?
8: Yeah, yeah.
1: How in the world did he move those blocks of stone?
8: A variety of things. He had also a power plant built in his castle.
1: I'm not sure, though, that apparatus moved the blocks. Some people say they did. You might be one of them, but...
8: Oh, no, it's not just picking it up with, you know, how you're thinking about the old school. Let's say if you interfere electricity with other things, then you get this neat effect.
1: What if he used sound vibration? Is that possible?
8: Yeah, I think he did also, because people talk about hearing him humming or hearing a humming sound when he was working.
1: How do you think the pyramids were constructed, Judy?
8: Just that very way. Levitating the blocks and, you know, floating them up to the top. And very easy way to do it.
1: And they floated them a long way, too, didn't they?
8: Yeah. You could probably bring them in, you know, horse and buggy to a distance, but where did that material come from? Like Ed Leeds Scullin had quarried out brain coral and then hauled it. And then he moved his castle 10 miles to a different location. And his friend had a flatbed truck. And he said, I just park it in the driveway.
1: And he had it loaded up in a few hours, right?
8: Yeah. Yep. Well, nobody was looking.
1: But he would always freak out when kids would try to peek over the fence to see what he was doing.
8: Yeah, I think that's a safety thing. I think Tesla was kind of the same way. They had a healthy respect for the technology. And if you didn't have a healthy respect for the technology, he wasn't going to let you see it.
1: If you had a chance to talk to Tesla, Leeds Scullin, Edison, who would it be?
8: I sort of feel like I already did. I talked with John Hutchison.
1: Tell me more.
8: Well, seeing what John Hutchison does, and understand that Tesla liked to feel electricity through his body. Hutchison likes to put his hand on the Van de Graaff generator and feel the static feel through it. And it really can seem to understand more of the nature of it.
1: Is John still alive?
8: Yep. Yep. He's okay.
1: How old is he now?
8: 80, I think.
1: At least.
8: Yeah.
1: Is he still dabbling with what he does?
8: Maybe slightly other things that he's exploring with, but not the exact same thing.
1: Where do you think he got his knowledge, Judy?
8: Experimenting, and then you discover something, go, oh, I'm going to go find out more about that. And you read some more, and then you come back and try some other things. Like, why don't we have very many people trying to repeat Pons and Fleischmann's work?
1: There's nobody out there doing it that I know.
8: Right. And what happened to them for doing it? Yeah, they got shut down.
1: Yeah.
8: Door slammed their face. And they funded all of their work themselves. But it's in somebody's interest to not have that. So, you know, that's a problem to work around. But what would help is if everyone thought more openly instead of running with the herd. The herd is what silences things. Even if people don't mean to do it, they get instructions from, you know, this group think, and then they end up falling into it and silencing things.
1: Well, truly remarkable. It really is. And the work you do has been superb.
8: But we need to get a new generation of folks who will play, you know, play with the electricity within limits, of course, but just get curious about how the world works. If it hasn't been discovered yet and put in the textbook, the kids nowadays don't know about it because they aren't out there playing with it, exploring.
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4: ABC News, I'm Dave Packer. President Trump meeting overnight with China's President Xi Jinping. It's the fifth summit between the two leaders. At the outset, Mr. Trump complimentary to the Chinese president.
5: We're going to have a fantastic future together. Such respect for China, the job you've done. You're a great leader. I say it to everybody. You're a great leader.
4: Iran on the minds of both parties. The administration has expressed that they would like China to play a more active role in trying to end the war. The South Carolina Supreme Court unanimously ruling to overturn Alec Murdoch's murder convictions. The justices said that a clerk tainted the jury by saying disparaging things about Murdoch, the state attorney general promising a speedy retrial. The deadly Honda virus cruise outbreak now stretching across multiple countries. At least 36 people are being monitored for Honda virus, all linked back to that voyage that departed from South America on board that cruise ship. This is ABC News. A legal victory for Michael Jackson's daughter and his estate in court Wednesday.
6: Paris Jackson claimed over $625,000 in bonuses that executors of her father's estate paid to law firms in 2018 were excessive. Now a Los Angeles judge has agreed with Paris Jackson, saying the money must be returned to the estate. Paris's attorney said the bonuses were wasteful gift-giving. In a statement to ABC News, a spokesperson says Paris has always been focused on what's best for her family and that it's a massive win for them and that the estate is supposed to be prudent and financially responsible. Alex Stone, ABC News, Los Angeles.
4: Former employees of the now-defunct Spirit Airlines have filed a class-action lawsuit alleging they were not given ample notice of the airline's closure before they all lost their jobs earlier this month. The plaintiffs are seeking 60 days of wages and benefits from the company or asking the court to cover all 17,000 affected employees. Dave Packer, ABC News.
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9: From the WMAY newsroom, I'm Mike Windmacher. The Springfield Police Proactive Crime Unit has made multiple arrests recently, keeping drugs and firearms off the street. In the first instance, the unit arrested 23-year-old Dontrell Young after they found 18 grams of suspected crack cocaine, as well as various other drug-selling materials in a home he was in. Just a few days later, the unit arrested three individuals in connection with drugs and firearms charges. In this investigation, authorities found approximately 4.3 grams of suspected fentanyl, approximately 1.3 grams of suspected crack cocaine, a significant amount of firearm ammunition, and $10,073 in cash. They also recovered six firearms. Could a text message be helpful in reminding someone of a court appearance? The Illinois legislature thinks so, as a bill that would require pretrial service agencies to send two reminder text messages to people on pretrial release before the required court dates is moving through the Senate. The bill also states that pretrial services agencies must keep a copy of the message and a delivery receipt within their records. This bill previously passed the House on a 108-0 vote. For more news, visit WMAY.com.
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15: Here's your updated News Channel 20 Storm Team forecast. Clear skies overnight with a low of 42. Northerly winds around 5 miles per hour. Ample sunshine expected again Thursday. Daytime highs approaching 73. Lows dip down to about 55. Thursday night, chance of rain showers. I'm meteorologist Laura Lockwood on 97.7 and 970 WMAY, Springfield's News and Talk. Currently, it's 50 degrees.
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1: This hour we'll take your calls with Dr. Judy Wood as we talk about free energy right here on Coast to Coast AM. 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
1: And welcome back, George Norrie, Dr. Judy Wood, in your calls this hour. Judy, when Benjamin Franklin stumbled across electricity, when was the next time that it was practically used? How long after that?
5: There are several that learned some other things, but beginning in that year, and even like, you know, for the next 100 years is when the folks are figuring it out, what all it can do.
1: Now, Edison didn't invent electricity, obviously, but he invented the light bulb, did he not?
5: Right. It was the style. It was instead of, like Tesla wanted alternating current Edison wanted direct current, but that wouldn't get you very far.
1: Who would you say contributed the most to this knowledge? Edison, Franklin, Tesla, who?
5: All of them. I like to put a lot with Ben Franklin because he got the ball rolling, you know, about trying new things. Speaking of which, I sent in a link. I was hoping that you could play it with the about the hole in the floor story. Is that available?
1: I don't have it right now. No, it's
5: not.
1: Oh,
5: okay. No, the significance of that is that it's a sort of like a historical moment. It showed that cold fusion worked. And it actually brought back a whole lot more energy than what they anticipated.
1: And explain what cold fusion is for folks that don't know.
5: Okay, it's not really fusion. LENR is a better term for it. Low energy nuclear reactions. because it's not necessarily fusion like hot fusion is, and it's done at a, you know, a cooler temperature, like room temperature. there's different ways of doing it, but it's you know, moving around the protons from heavy water. That's usually how they do it. And Martin Fleischmann's thing, having the palladium and then trying to infuse it with deuterium. What is shocking is that Ben Franklin described the same thing.
1: But he didn't know what he was describing, did he?
5: Right. Well, he actually used the term cold fusion. Let me read it here. Without burning either, it must be a cold fusion.
1: That's pretty impressive.
5: Yeah. He's talking about a sword that melted while it's still in its holster.
1: I'd love it.
5: And money in a man's pocket. You know,
1: let's go to phones for you. They're lining up. East of the Rockies. Walter's the truck driving in Pennsylvania to get us started. Hey, Walt, go ahead. Walter, you ready? Nope, he's not there. Let's try Eddie in Portland, Oregon, first-time caller. Eddie, welcome to the show. Uh-oh.
5: Uh-oh, is a trend going on here.
1: Eddie, are you there? Okay, he's not there. We'll have to reset phones. It's just you and me right now, Judy, for a little bit.
5: Okay.
1: We just keep doing our thing. Tell me about your websites.
5: I had it hijacked, or somebody hijacked it, so I have a new website now. DrJudyWood.com is D-O-C-T-E-R. Before it was just D-R, but now it's doctor spelled out, DrJudyWood.com, where things are. And I have a wonderful person who's been managing it for me. That's Andrew Johnson. He's done a superb job.
1: What would you say is the most satisfying aspect of your work?
5: Learning things that I didn't realize at all. You know, when we're growing up, we think that you give somebody information and there's the answer. You don't realize that so many want to cover that up and not and ignore it because it's more comfortable. The incredulity factor. It's just, you know, that was the problem with Nicholas Copernicus. My dad had a cute phrase, and I said Nicholas Copernicus was my hero, and my dad said, yeah, he had trouble with his book too. he had a lot of people wanting to argue with it, and then it really built up even more steam when Galileo came along and was trying to defend Copernicus's work, and that, oh, that means that you're against the church. That's heresy. Because saying that the Earth isn't the center of the solar system, that the sun is, that was just, oh, heresy.
1: Oh, they really went after him in a big way, didn't they?
5: Yeah, yeah. And that's, I think, all through history. That for whatever reason, if it's not the end thing, people just pile on and go after, you know, cancel culture.
1: Well, let's check more of the phones and see if they're working for us. We'll go to Bill in Los Angeles on the wildcard line. Hi, Bill.
6: Hey, George. How you doing?
1: Good. It works.
5: Hey. Yeah.
6: Dr. Wood, I was reading up on your dustification theory about the buildings in the 9/11 attack. And apparently you explained what happened in terms of some kind of directed energy weapon. Is that correct?
5: Nope. What I present is evidence. Conclusive evidence, no theories at all, no speculation. It's observing evidence. And energy was instructed to do something differently than we're used to seeing it do. And it isn't a theory that the buildings turned to dust. You can look at the pictures of Fulton Street, and it's like ankle deep dust people are wading through. And that dust was finer than 1/100th the size of red blood cells along the lines of the size of DNA. What can do that? It's not, you know, you can't do that with the grinding motion of kinetic energy.
1: That's true.
5: Can't do that with thermal energy.
1: Any follow-up, Bill?
6: Yeah, I mean, that. What I meant by theory was you must have a theory as to what could do that. It's not, I'm not questioning the actual observation of what the particles are. But my question about if you have a theory about what did it, do you have any ideas about who could have done that and why? And if somebody could do that, it seems like they would have taken over the world by now, or about to. What do you think about that?
5: Yeah, that's assuming you know what their motive is. Maybe their motive is to control people. Who knows? But as for the technology, I've got the definition of the technology. What is in my book is the evidence or the fingerprint that this technology leaves behind. And if you're going to get a patent on something, or if somebody else has a patent and you start producing it and it does the exact same thing as the object that has a patent on it, you're in breach of patent on the other guy's thing. So it's what something does. And if you look at all the evidence of what something does, that's the fingerprint for what it is. It doesn't tell you what who the operator was or what they had for breakfast or what the serial numbers were, but it tells you what the technology is. And as for the whodunit part, we got pretty close to that with my QI-TAM case. And John Hutchison also submitted a affidavit in that. but if that case had gone forward, you'd get people who are manufacturers and developers of energy weapons. You'd get them under oath. Wouldn't that have been good?
1: Where do you think, Judy, the directed energy weapon might have been?
5: Where?
1: Yeah. How far away?
5: It sort of doesn't matter. It's like... As somebody gave me an example of a cell phone, as long as your cell phone works and you're within range of the tower, you don't care where the tower is. As long as you're within the range, then it connects. So you can see that this technology, it's like a field effect of one sort interfere with another type of energy, and where they intersect is where you're going to have something happening.
1: Could it have been 1,000 miles away from it?
5: I don't know. I'm. It's not my crime. I didn't design it. But I just know what it was right there. And if you have constructive and destructive interference, you can make it seem like something isn't there until you have the constructive interference.
1: And there's no sound involved or anything like that, right?
5: Right, but you can have, optically there's constructive and destructive interference, and then you have radio frequency waves. The whole electromagnetic spectrum can do the same thing, and that's what actually John Hutchison does. He has a static field he creates, and he interferes radio frequency signals within that static field, and that's when the weird stuff happens.
1: Let's go to Denver in Jackson, Mississippi. Welcome to the program. Hi, Denver.
7: Hey. Hi, thanks for this opportunity to come on Coast. But I'd like to send a shout-out to John in Wisconsin and Ruth in Maryland. But Dr. Judy Woods, I read your book, and I was so impressed with it. If I had $1 million, I would give it to you for the work you've done on that book. But I'm going to have three questions.
5: Oh, thank you.
7: I was really impressed with it because I have a degree in civil engineering and electrical engineering, and I would like to ask you three questions. First one, how much you know about reversible electrical magnetic energy? Reverse electromagnetic energy

0: Sure, go ahead.
1: Did you have two students murdered when you were doing research to do your book?
2: Oh, I don't like to talk about that.
1: Okay, no problem. Okay,
2: It
1: next
2: doesn't, yeah,
1: question.
2: it doesn't affect the evidence.
1: Okay, are you still teaching?
2: Not at the university.
1: Hope to meet you one day, and thanks for your work, okay?
2: Well, thanks. And I'm impressed that you read the book, and so you know that there's no theory in there, that the conclusions chapter is a list of facts that are established in the book.
0: A lot of people read your books, Judy.
2: All right. That's cool.
0: Ed in Charlotte, North Carolina is with us. Hello, Eddie. Go ahead.
3: Yeah, George, I got several things, so if you let me do more than one. First of all, I got my, like, this is very timely. I got my utility bill for equal monthly
2: Uh-oh.
3: payments in an email today letting me know how much all of a sudden they're going to go up starting right away. Secondly, we all get free electrons right out of the ground and did for millions or zillions of years because we slept on animal skins on the ground until 1842 when they had the invention of a bed and a mattress up off the floor. And that's why we have all the chronic illness, because those free electrons are the most powerful antioxidants there are. You don't have to eat beet juice or anything. And there are several things I want to get into here, if I could, with you.
2: Okay.
3: You're right. There's a gentleman named Elon named his company Tesla, and someone pointed out a handful of months ago he may be a marked man by putting a mark on his chest if he isn't careful about oil and natural gas producers, because he has just produced electricity. If you Google it and look over his site down in Texas, he used that to get his huge AI energy done in Tennessee. Now, how he got it there, I don't know. But what I can tell you, it's not coal, it's not oil, it's not natural gas, it's not hydroelectric, it's not geothermal, it's not solar, it's not wind. And he will be able to sell this electricity extremely cheaply. So that's one thing. So we all need to say a prayer for him.
2: Yeah,
3: And
2: the free market is really good at making the stuff, the best stuff available for the lowest price.
3: exactly. And George, that's another thing. We only have a few weeks here. There's something very, very important that I don't have time to write a book about, but all your coast to coast people really need to know this within about 2 weeks or real soon. And you need to talk to me off the air briefly about that sometime, in my opinion. But there's a whole lot more things about this, and I think it's just, it's extraordinary that you accomplished this. And you're right, George. I'm so glad you had her on, because that's what makes you great. You get the right people, and some of the few right people in the world that go against the crowd. And they have to withstand a lot, and I appreciate your, standing up for truth and understanding that it's not easy. You have to be very brave to walk a separate path sometimes.
0: All right, Eddie, I'll put you on hold so you can give Michael your number and we can keep in touch and you can tell us what you think might be happening. We're taking calls with Dr. Judy Wood. Her websites are linked up at coasttocoastam.com. Her book is called Where Did the Towers Go? Evidence of Directed Free Energy Technology. Truly remarkable. It really is. Let's go.
2: George, you have some smart listeners.
0: Oh, they're the best, Judy. They are the best. And if
2: I
0: you're not
2: agree.
0: ready for them, they'll get you. They are good. Let's go to Dr. Ed Young in Hachapi, California. Dr. Ed is with us. Hello, Eddie.
4: Hi, George. It's good to talk with you again. Judy, thank you for being such a trooper in helping people open up to how you really should go about science. And
2: Thanks.
4: I hope all the young people that are frustrated with textbooks and the like
2: Yes.
4: take up the flag and go out there and just

0: say, well, what would happen if? I was going to share, you probably know this, but I was going to share, I hope I can get it in here before the break, an incident that happened with Cold Fusion. In 87 was when Pons and Fleischmann came out with their work. And then, of course, the conventional science denied, no, there's nothing to it in that. Well, around 1990, I was up there out in Silicon Valley. I had gone from Stanford to MIT for a while, got thrown out there for saving some people from a bad situation. And I was working for some friends in Silicon Valley. And one night, about 10 o'clock, all of a sudden, there was a loud boom. And they tried heavily to not let it, not keep it out of papers, but it got in anyway. And the short end of the story is they were working on cold fusion at SRI. All of these, all of the coasties know about SRI from the psychic research, but not from this. So they were doing anyway. It killed some people. Blew holes in the floors and ceilings and blew out part of a building. And finally, some of the information came out, but not right away. The fire departments were there and everything, and they weren't sure what to do because it's just squirting some water on the room isn't going to do anything.
1: If we knew the kind of technology that was out there, Judy, I think we'd all be in shock, wouldn't we?
2: If we got used to hearing about it, then it would be okay.
1: Would we believe it?
2: If we got used to hearing about it, but I think so many, people have gotten blinders on because that's how they've been taught to fit into the culture.
1: We're going to come back in a moment with Dr. Judy Wood and take some final phone calls here on Coast to Coast, and then I'll tell you what you can expect. Next hour, right here on Coast to Coast AM.
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0: From the WMAY Newsroom, I'm Mike Windmacher. Could a text message be helpful in reminding someone of a court appearance? The Illinois legislature thinks so, as a bill that would require pretrial service agencies to send two reminder text messages to people on pretrial release before the required court dates is moving through the Senate. The bill also states that pretrial service agencies must keep a copy of the message and a delivery receipt within their records. This bill previously passed the House on a 108-0 vote. Firefighters and first responders from throughout the state on Tuesday recognized colleagues who went above and beyond their call of duty. The 33rd Annual Fallen Firefighter Memorial and Medal of Honor Ceremony near the Capitol Complex recognized Chicago Fire Captain David Meyer, who died in the line of duty last year. Several honors were presented to the Springfield Fire Department. Firefighter Austin Munch received one of the 13 Firefighter Excellence Awards. A Springfield unit received one of the 6 unit citations. And a Springfield Fire Captain, Joshua Mifflin, received a certificate of recognition. The Springfield Police Proactive Crime Unit has made multiple arrests recently, keeping drugs and firearms off the street. In the first instance, the unit arrested 23-year-old Dontrell Young after they found 18 grams of suspected crack cocaine, as well as various other drug-selling materials in a home he was in. Just a few days later, the unit arrested 3 individuals in connection with drugs and firearms charges. In this investigation, authorities found approximately 4.3 grams of suspected fentanyl, approximately 1.3 grams of suspected crack cocaine, a significant amount of firearm ammunition, and $10,073 worth of cash. They also recovered 6 firearms. For more news, visit WMAY.com.
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5: Here's your updated News Channel 20 Storm Team forecast. Clear skies overnight with a low of 42. Northerly winds around 5 miles per hour. Ample sunshine expected again Thursday. Daytime highs approaching 73. Lows dip down to about 55. Thursday night, chance of rain showers. I'm meteorologist Laura Lockwood on 97.7 and 970 WMAY, Springfield's News and Talk. 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
1: Next hour, we go live to the United Kingdom to talk with Dr. Gustav Kuhn about magic. I'm looking forward to that. Make sure you're part of the program. Well, just for you Coast Insiders, the Art Bell Vault offers a curated collection currently containing more than 500 programs. And this week, you get some more. Art talked with mythologist William Henry about the possibility that ancient civilizations had advanced technology. And he also then talked with Brendan Cook and Barbara McBeath of the Ghost Investigator Society. And they tossed in the first hour Dr. Evelyn Paglini, the Good Witch, on Coast to Coast. And have you signed up yet to become a Coast Insider? It's a great deal at 15 cents a day.
2: 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And every show, I learn at least one thing.
3: 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I'm a Coast to Coast Insider, and I'll tell you what. 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Here in West Virginia, we get inundated with snow. But it doesn't matter as long as we have our provisions. 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
1: And welcome back. Our final segment with Dr. Judy Wood as we talk about free energy. Judy, do you think in our lifetime we'll see free energy?
10: If we want to.
1: Well, we all want to, but some of them don't want us to, do they?
10: Right, and that's the battle that's going on. It's and it's not a spectator sport. That's something that's kind of been lost. Is that folks need to stand up for what they want. And with all this talk about the super high skyrocketing, you know, electric bills, yeah, it's a good time to start thinking about that.
1: For it to work, what would we need? Some kind of conversion box in the house, or how would it work technically?
10: Oh, it depends on what it is. Are you storing it in a battery, or is it coming straight in from something else? I had an interesting idea that with the low energy nuclear reactions, often there's transmutation, like also with Hutchison's work is transmutations. So we can get people out there interested in trying to turn lead into gold, and maybe we'll get more people interested in working on this.
1: Good old alchemy, right?
10: Right. I mean, it's true. There's, and, you know, Baker's Trust, how they repaired it, and then they had to take it down because there's a whole lot more zinc that was getting produced. It was an ongoing effect. And so zinc seems to happen more easily. That's something that wasn't much in zinc. Zinc really skyrockets. And that's a peculiar thing.
1: Back to the phones we go. Wildcard line, Wayne is with us in Tacoma, Washington. Hey, Wayne, go ahead.
11: Good evening, Sir George and Lady Judy.
1: Hi there.
11: Yeah, I've got a comment and a question about the noble gas engine. The comment is an extreme example of what's not free energy here in Washington State.
10: Right.
11: We've got an electrical light rail that we're building. They project the cost of finished cost of about $850 billion, not million, $1 billion.
10: Mm.
11: We've got not quite 10 million people in the state. If you just work that out, that's about $85,000 per person. But we can't have, you know, 10 million people riding that light rail. We've only got about 2 million in the area that can ride the light rail. But I looked up the ridership on that the other day. Actual daily rides, not number of riders, but actually daily rides is under 9,000. You know, you work out the math on that, and it comes out to about $90 million per person. How many hundred years do you have to live to work that out? It's just, it's crazy. They could have electrified our freeways. You know, you can electrify a freeway, well, that'll give a charge to a car, and they have you can charge electrical cars with, you know, just like you charge a phone with a non-contact charger. They could have done the freeways, but they didn't think ahead. So that's an extreme example of, you know, just crazy politicians doing crazy things. So anyway, on the question on the noble gas engine, and I guess maybe the example that I can give on that is the government came up with a way to use the noble gases that looked like you would in an engine in the big guns that they have, the big military guns that they used to have on the destroyers. And anyway, they found that if they use four or five of these noble gases, put it in a confined area, they can combust them and send just tons and tons of, you know, ammo through the air. Well, the same thing with the noble gas engine. They, I'm trying to remember the name of the guy that originally invented it, but there's been several people on YouTube that have done individual things that have come up with noble gas engines, and it makes the engine run without, you put the noble gas in there, it's like a refrigerator. You don't have to re-energize it. It just keeps on going and reusing the same over and over and over again. So Judy, I'm wondering if you've heard about this and if you know anybody that's doing anything with it.
10: I know of some other things, like, you remember, Stan Myers, is that who it was doing some stuff with water, and he didn't last very long doing that. And that gets to be a concern if you have something that's really good, you got to have more people putting it out all at once instead of this, you know, single people putting stuff out, because if it's good, it's going to get shut down.
1: Judy, have you been following the story of these researchers and scientists who have disappeared or have died strangely?
10: Yeah, I think there always are some. And it goes through, you know, waves of it. I like what Eugene Maloff said. Yeah, they can't kill us all.
1: No, but so, they might be trying.
10: Yeah. But the wider you spread it, the better.
1: First time caller Ed in Portland, Oregon, back with us. Hey, Ed.
12: Hi, Dr. Judy Wood. I'm so glad.
10: Hello.
12: The previous caller mentioned 911. That's when I first heard about you. You're one of the first credible scientists, in my opinion, to come up with an alternate theory. So he was asking for evidence, not really ganging up on you, but, and you replied, what kind of energy could vaporize a building like that? I mean, after many years, so many questions, that might be one part of a layer of it. Certainly, a lot of things, weird things happen. Mm-hmm. I'd like to pivot a little bit away from that and go to the Pentagon and just kind of get your thoughts about that. The theory evolved, motive, because that would kind of fit your
10: It's important. It's important to stay away from theories and just go with the evidence. Like, you know, Occam's razor, the definition I like is minimizing assumptions. So if you minimize all assumptions, then you know you have the right answer. So if you just, it takes a lot of discipline to just look at what it is that you know that you know. And that's a really hard thing to do because you can easily get confused by hearing other stuff and mixing it in. But to keep blinders on and just collect evidence and see what the evidence tells you, because the evidence will always tell the truth.
1: This technology was at least 25 years old at that time. What do you think it's like now, Judy?
10: It was around, George Pigott had a patent on it around early 1900s of, you know, levitation and so forth, and projecting energy through the air. There's a lot of, because we didn't have TV media, there's probably a lot of things that were allowed to go on that the general public didn't know about, and things could develop.
1: Let's go to Bill, truck driving in Oregon. Welcome to the program. Hi, Bill.
13: Hey, George. Hey, Dr. Wood. You know, you're right about technology, right? Because I just heard a story on CNN the other day. I can't believe they finally ran it. But there was one of these Russian, what do they call it, shadow fleet ships that was sunk not too far from Spain. But Russia really supersized on that. They sent out warships and fired flares for like 2 weeks. They sealed the area off, and the captain of the ship, he wasn't sure, but he believed it was small nuclear reactors for North Korea for their nuclear submarine fleet that they're building. And it has a, you know, people can just Google it. It has a really easy name, the ship, for a Russian ship anyways. I just can't think of it right now, but it was a really easy name for a Russian ship. And, this technology is out there. And, and Elon Musk is talking not about universal basic income, but large universal basic income. And I would think free energy would be, a starting, it would be, that would be a step, I think, a necessary step before any sort of universal basic income. A lot of people are interested in it, a lot of people. And also, and on the historic, I have a history question for you. I'll try to make it quick because I messed it up the other day talking about hantavirus. Hey, in Gabon, in Oklo, Gabon. Gabon is a lot of deep time research, a lot of discoveries in Gabon, in Africa. But the thing is there in Oklo, there is a natural nuclear reactor. It's not the only one, a natural fission reactor. That's the one I remember, though, because it happens to be in Gabon. And I was wondering if you ever looked into natural nuclear reactors, and do you think free energy should come before, like, a universal basic income? Thanks.
1: And by the way, Bill, that Russian cargo ship was Ursa Major, was the name.
10: Oh.
1: There you go. But go ahead, Judy, go ahead.
10: If free energy probably is a higher priority, because it gets people motivated to live life, to do things. And that would be really cool. Maybe we could get people in various towns that have groups together that develop whatever they want. And if there's enough of them, then it might be safe.
1: The other major countries have got to be working on this kind of technology if they don't have it already, don't you think?
10: Oh, yeah. Especially the ones who witnessed what happened 9/11. It's like, ooh, I want that technology. Let's study it so we can copy it. That I'm sure goes pretty far. There's such a wide variety of things that can be done. But the biggest problem with that is incredulity, that factor, where it's just too weird. They have an idea of what they want. They want their life to be the same as it always has been, just cheaper. But everything needs to change. If you change one thing, everything's got to change.
1: Let's go to Mark in Anaheim, California, west of the Rockies. Mark, go for it.
14: Well, hi. What a pleasure to talk to Judy. Dr. Judy, I heard you about 10 years ago in an interview, and it was just, and then I got your book. I actually donated it to the library. And it was the everybody should go to your website and check out what you've got, because it's the only thing that really makes sense. And what really convinced me was about the bathtub not not collapsing as far as 9/11. And then I had a couple of questions about the free energy and versus and also like clean energy. They talk about how our energy or electricity coming in the house is dirty energy, and I'm wondering if you have AC coming to the house and like DC running inside the house, if that would be a clean energy, and also if there's something to neutralize electromagnetic frequencies like the 5G.
1: All right, your thoughts on that, Judy?
10: Yeah, very good to bring that up. And I was going to bring up something along that line. We don't think enough about the pollution of our environment with all sorts of electrical signals. And I think there really is something to that. Like there's cell phone towers, there's smart meters, there's Wi-Fi. And what are all those things doing interfering?
1: Are you concerned about 5G?
10: I'm concerned about the whole mess of things. I think of Percy Spencer in Maine, who was working on the microwave transmission towers. And this is like in the 40s, 50s maybe. And he had a candy bar in his pocket that melted. And let's go see how that works. And in the basement of their factory, their office building, he made some sample things, and that's where the microwave oven came from, called the radar range.
1: Judy, there is huge opposition to data centers that want to pop up all over the place.
10: Yep. And where's the environmental impact statement for all of those types of things? Like the fact that they put in microwave transmission towers before they knew what microwaves did to people. Cell phone towers before they know what cell phones towers do to people, or smart meters before they know what smart meters do to people. Just go down the list, and what do these things do to the environment? Cause fires to run wild, or is a whole lot of weird stuff.
1: People want to get a hold of you, Ms. Wood. What do they do?
10: Through my website. There's a submission form on there, and my website. Please note, it's drjudywood.com, not DR. It's DOCTER, drjudywood.com.
1: Thank you, Judy. Keep in touch. Let us know what your next project is. Up next, Magic Time on Coast to Coast AM. We will be right back.
0: Do you have a photo that you think would interest the Coast to Coast audience? 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
6: ABC News, I'm Dave Packer. The historic summit between President Trump and China's President Xi began in Beijing with an exchange of greetings between the two leaders.
7: It's an honor to be with you. It's an honor to be your friend. And the relationship between China and the USA is going to be better than ever before.
6: President Xi saying he believes the common interests between China and the United States outweigh their differences. Russia launched a massive aerial attack on Ukraine. At least six people killed. Ukraine saying it managed to shoot down about 700 of Russia's drones. The total number of hantavirus cases tied to that Dutch cruise ship has risen to 11. The cases include at least two confirmed deaths, and the virus has one suspected death as well. The state attorney's office in South Carolina has said they will retry Alex Murdoch after the South Carolina Supreme Court tossed out his double murder convictions. This is ABC News. In the Philippines, a senator wanted on international criminal charges is hiding out in the Senate, leading to gunfire inside the building Wednesday. ABC's Britt Clennett has details.
8: Gunfire, screaming and chaos in the Philippine Senate.
9: Oh my God!
8: Multiple shots ringing out at around 7:30 p.m. Journalists who were broadcasting live pushed back by security, then running for their lives. Senators hiding. No one was hurt. The military personnel trying to enter the building where Senator Ronald Bato de la Rosa had taken refuge since Monday when the International Criminal Court issued an arrest warrant on charges of crimes against humanity.
6: A new labor deal has been reached for more than 30,000 flight attendants with United Airlines, bringing a new pay bump as well as the long-sought compensation for crew who work during boarding, a previously unpaid task. A union official proclaiming this five-year deal will immediately change lives and sets a new benchmark for the industry. Dave Packer, ABC News.
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9: From the WMAY newsroom, I'm Mike Windmacher. The Springfield Police Proactive Crime Unit has made multiple arrests recently, keeping drugs and firearms off the street. In the first instance, the unit arrested 23-year-old Dontrell Young after they found 18 grams of suspected crack cocaine, as well as various other drug-selling materials in a home he was in. Just a few days later, the unit arrested three individuals in connection with drugs and firearms charges. In this investigation, authorities found approximately 4.3 grams of suspected fentanyl, approximately 1.3 grams of suspected crack cocaine, a significant amount of firearm ammunition, and $10,073 in cash. They also recovered six firearms. Could a text message be helpful in reminding someone of a court appearance? The Illinois legislature thinks so, as a bill that would require pretrial service agencies to send two reminder text messages to people on pretrial release before the required court dates is moving through the Senate. The bill also states that pretrial services agencies must keep a copy of the message and a delivery receipt within their records. This bill previously passed the House on a 108-0 vote. For more news, visit WMAY.com.
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13: Here's your updated News Channel 20 Storm Team forecast. Clear skies overnight with a low of 42. Northerly winds around 5 miles per hour. Ample sunshine expected again Thursday. Daytime highs approaching 73. Lows dip down to about 55. Thursday night, chance of rain showers. I'm meteorologist Laura Lockwood on 97.7 and 970 WMAY, Springfield's News and Talk. Currently 52.
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1: Up next, we go live to the United Kingdom to explore how magic can be used as a powerful tool for understanding the human mind. Dr. Gustav Kuhn joins us when we come right back on Coast to Coast AM. 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
1: And welcome back to Coast, George Norrie with you, Dr. Gustav Kuhn with us, a cognitive psychologist with an unusual background. Before becoming an academic, he worked as a semi-professional magician, and he now directs the Magic Lab, which stands for Mind, Attention, and General Illusionary Cognition at the University of Plymouth, which is on the southwest coast of England, where his research uses magic as a powerful tool for uncovering the secrets of the human mind. As one of the leading researchers in the science of magic, Dr. Kuhn works across disciplines and disciplines to explore why our minds are so easily deceived into experiencing events that seem impossible. His book is called Experiencing the Impossible. His website is linked up at coasttocoastam.com. Dr. Kuhn, welcome to the program.
4: Hello.
1: Looking forward to this. How did you get involved in magic in the first place?
4: Well, like quite a lot of magicians, my passion for magic started as a teenager. I sort of hung out with a friend and he made an egg appear behind my ear. I was really blown away by it, not just the trick itself, but actually the method used to perform the illusion. And that's what really got me hooked into magic. And so from then on, I really pretty much dedicated most of my life to this weird world of deception and illusion.
1: Tell us what your definition of magic is. So many magicians have different interpretations. What would yours be?
4: Yeah, so for me, so magic is really about, I'm interested in psychology. My background is as a psychologist, so I'm interested in how people experience magic. And for me, magic, I think of it as a conflict, sort of like between beliefs. It's sort of a conflict between the things that you experience and the things that you believe to be possible. So you know that rabbits can't appear from hats. And yet when you experience a magician making a rabbit appear from a hat, that creates a conflict in our mind between the things that we believe to be possible and the things that we've just experienced.
1: So you became a magician first and a psychologist later. How did you mend the two together?
4: Well, as a magician, I was really passionate about magic, and I wanted to become a professional. My aim was to become a professional magician, and but I knew even back then, I knew that in order for me to produce really powerful magic, I needed to understand how the human mind works, because magic involves a lot of psychology. It involves misdirection, deception. And so I thought, well, one step to improving my art would be to learn about the human mind. And that's what got me interested in studying psychology at university.
1: And how do you equate magic with psychology? Where do the two mix together?
4: Well, it's an interesting mix. I mean, I went to university around the sort of late 90s. And I was a little bit disappointed because I was hoping to learn a lot of psychology that could help with my magic. And that wasn't really the case. Indeed, kind of like most of my professors, they had never thought about magic, and there was no research on magic either. I then did a PhD in consciousness study, and it was sort of almost through a fluke that I was working with some academics who were particularly interested in attention. They were interested in where people look and what they attend to whilst they're doing everyday tasks. And in the UK, making a cup of tea is a very everyday task. So that's what they were interested in. And we thought, well, actually, what about studying where people look whilst they're being misdirected by a magician? And so we embarked on the first ever scientific study on misdirection. And that led me to the realization that actually magicians have got vast amounts of experience in manipulating what people see, what they believe. And a lot of these principles could potentially be of interest to psychologists. So psychologists, they're really interested in perception and attention. Magicians have hundreds, if not thousands, of years of experience in manipulating people's perception and attention. And so that really sparked this idea of not just using psychology to improve my magic, but actually also using magic as a way of understanding the human mind. And so for the last 20 years or more, I've been merging these two fields to create what is now known as the science of magic, which uses magic as a really powerful tool to understand the human mind.
1: And would you say magic is much more than sleight of hand?
4: Yeah, I mean, sleight of hand is just one part of it. Magic is really about psychology. It's about misdirecting people's attention. So we study this in the context of misdirection, but also like the decisions that you make. So a principle that magicians often use is the principle of forcing, so influencing your decisions. So that's about influencing decision making. And it's about illusions and beliefs. So even though sleight of hand sort of, it's often used in magic to create some of these illusions, there's a lot more to magic than just simple sleight of hand.
1: How did you begin to use magic in psychology, and what was the reaction of your peers and friends?
4: Well, we started off sort of, it was a serious piece of research, but it was quite fun as well. So we have these eye trackers. These were glasses that we could put on to our participants, and they've got cameras inside the glasses. At the time, this was still, I mean, as I said, this is sort of like the 2000s. So a lot of this was done manually as well. And we measured people's eye movements whilst they were watching a very simple magic trick. And what we found, which was very surprising, is that people could be looking. So in the magic trick itself, I just make a lighter and a cigarette disappear. And the method behind this, I just dropped the lighter right in front of their eyes. I just dropped it into my lap. And yet most people didn't see it. But by using science, so by using eye tracking, we established that people can often look at the lighter and yet they still don't see it. And so that was really very surprising. People were very surprised by this because we often assume that if you're looking at something, you should be able to see it. And yet what this study illustrated, that if your mind is being distracted, you can fail to see really obvious things. Now, the reception of sort of like this research at first was sort of, it wasn't taken that seriously. Like, I think scientists are often quite conservative. We like our paradigms and we stick to these paradigms, and sort of using magic to study visual perception, that was a real, that there was a change. It was a real sort of like a novel way of doing that. And in the beginning, quite a lot of the scientists felt, oh yeah, this is fun, but can it actually tell us anything more than just be entertaining and engaging? So it elicited quite a lot of skepticism at first, but I'm sort of pleased to say that actually kind of like now, 20 years later, I mean, the science of magic, I would still consider it as being a bit of a fringe science within psychology, but the approach more generally has been quite widely accepted now.
1: Doctor, what would you call Harry Houdini? Was he merely an escape artist? Was he a magician, an illusionist? What would you call him?
4: Well, he was a bit of everything, I think. I mean, Houdini, yeah, he was a great escape artist. I mean, there was a lot more behind there's a lot more behind his stunts than meets the eye. So he was also an amazing illusionist, kind of like giving this illusion that he could literally escape from every jail. But of course, kind of like, I mean, Houdini had lots of sides to him. He was also sort of like a big skeptic as well. So he used a lot of his research on magic and his understanding of the ease by which the mind can be manipulated to expose a lot of fraudulent psychics as well. And he was also a huge publicist as well. I mean, I think Houdini was really one of the first magicians or entertainers who managed to create these huge public stunts that were great for his publicity. So yeah, he was, I think Houdini encompasses kind of like a lot of amazing feats of a modern entertainer.
1: When you see a magician do what they do, are you still baffled by it?
4: Yeah, sometimes. I mean, it depends. I guess it sort of depends. I mean, as a magician, you build up a fairly good understanding of how tricks work. You know what to look out for, and it often makes it more difficult to deceive fellow magicians because we understand some of these deceptive principles. But there's a lot of tricks that still completely baffle me. And there's lots of magic conventions where magicians perform tricks for fellow magicians. And quite a lot of these tricks are specially designed to fool magicians. They may bore lay audiences. You may not find them particularly interesting, but we magicians love them just because of the sophistication of the deception that is involved, the novelty of deception, and the fact that we can be deceived. So, I mean, some magicians like being deceived. Others really just want to know how the trick is done.
1: I have one magic trick that I do, Doctor, that baffles people. And what I use is two small paper napkins. And I have one rolled up and hidden in my palm of my hand. The other I give to an individual and say, tear this up, please. And they tear it up into little pieces. And I say, roll it into a ball and blow into it. And they do. And I say, open it up, but slowly. And they do. And it crumbles. It falls apart. So then we pick up the pieces intentionally. And I switch the ball in my hand, which is the napkin that's not cut up. And I take the other one and put it back in my palm. And I make the switch so quickly, nobody sees that. I give it to the individual and say, now do it again, but slower. And so they puff into the napkin. And I say, now open it up slowly, not fast. And they open it up and it's a whole napkin. And it just blows their mind. Would that be a great magic trick?
4: Yeah, I mean, I think that would be a great... the greatness of the magic doesn't... Magic happens in the audience's mind. So I guess it's very hard for me to sort of like to say this is a great trick without actually knowing how the audience reacts to it.

0: would be sort of like this conflict between the things they know that is possible about the world, namely a napkin can't just restore itself automatically, and the things that they've just seen. So in their mind, they have literally seen experience tearing up a napkin, picking it up, and then it magically restores in their hands. So from their perspective, that would be a miracle. Now take this a step further. They'll go to their friends. What they will recall is actually they will forget all of the little details. Namely, they won't recall you switching the two balls. They will explain to their friends, you know, what happened is I just tore up a napkin into little pieces. I took the pieces into my hand. I swear only I kind of like touched these pieces. I opened them up and they magically restored. And there you go. You've got a completely unexplainable miracle.
1: Does magic play much with the human mind?
0: Yeah, I think it's all about the mind. I mean, all of our experience is really about the mind. I mean, that's sort of so if we think about a magic trick, like you need to be able to see the magic trick. So sort of like that's all to do with visual perception. And we know that visual perception can be highly influenced. So if, as I sort of mentioned in one of these studies that we saw that we investigated before with the lighter trick, attention plays a really important role in determining what you see. So our perception of the world is very much determined by what we attend to rather than what's actually out there. So if you don't attend to something in the world, you simply won't be able to perceive it. But it's also got to do with your memory as well. We can't remember everything because it'd be very inefficient. And so we only remember past sort of like small fragments of the things that we've experienced. And even our memories, like with visual illusions, they can be they're highly malleable. They can be influenced and they can change. And so what you remember has happened may not necessarily reflect what has actually happened. And so these are all the type of tools, or sort of the psychological tricks that magicians manipulate to create what could at face value be explained as a magical miracle.
1: What does magic tell you, Doctor, about misdirection and its ability to play with the human mind?
0: I mean, I think sort of like one of the things that's really powerful about magic is that it just illustrates the ease by which the human mind can be influenced and manipulated. Like if we think about this in terms of visual perception, as I'm talking to you here, I've got a computer open in front of me. I can see lots of things that are going on around me. And yet, sort of like that experience of the world is an illusion. Like it's a very compelling illusion that is really very difficult to break. Because in actual reality, we are far less aware of our surroundings than we intuitively think. Like, I mean, I can give you kind of like a really an astonishing example.
1: Please.
0: This is on the radio, so it's a little bit difficult. It's a bit difficult to do, but I guess kind of like, if you listen to this, I mean, if everybody kind of like imagines the world around them, you can have a look around the world. We experience the world in full detail. Like that's the subjective experience that I have. And yet in reality, most of that information is really impoverished. So again, a little exercise. If you take your hand, don't do this if you're driving, by the way, but if you sort of stretch out your hand and sort of put up your thumb, close one eye and just look at that thumb. Now, that thumb now projects onto the back of our retina, onto a very small area known as the fovea. It's a really tiny area. And it turns out that about 90% of all of the visual processing just happens in that tiny area. So what this means is that our visual system only receives high acuity information from this very small part of the scene. Everything else would actually be completely blurred. Not only blurred, it would also be black and white because we only actually process color information in this tiny area of the fovea. Now, I find it very hard to imagine that. I can't. I studied it. I understand the physiology behind it, but I just cannot imagine that my peripheral vision is completely blurred and black and white.

0: And that is because my experience of the world is an illusion. It's really my brain making stuff up about what's happening in the periphery, and that's what I am experiencing. So most of what we experience as seeing, so most of our visual perception, isn't really just about what's out there. It's very much about what our brain expects to be out there. So most of what we see is really just a compelling illusion. I mean, it's an illusion that we often mistake for a reality, and it's an illusion that it's very difficult for us to abandon. And so what misdirection illustrates is that actually, given that our experience of the world is an illusion, it is malleable, and we can change that, we can manipulate that, and that's exactly what magicians do.
1: Are there some people who are easily manipulated with magician via sleight of hand or misdirection than others?
0: Yeah, it sort of, I mean, again, misdirection is a very complex process. I mean, I guess into, I mean, one of the challenges as a magician is always like, in order to be actually misdirected, you need to attend to things. Like in a magic show, if you don't pay any attention to what the magician is doing, they can't misdirect your attention. And that can happen sometimes. I mean, I've had this experience many times where I perform a magic trick, and then sort of like someone from the back kind of like shouts out, "Oh, I saw that." They're usually kind of like drunk as well. Quite often they did actually see it because they weren't actually paying attention to what I was doing. And so that meant it was impossible for me to actually misdirect them, and they potentially would have been able to spot the secret.
1: We're gonna take a short break, Doctor, but we will come right back and chat more about your incredible work. His book is called Experiencing the Impossible. His website is linked up at coasttocoastam.com. 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

0: From the WMAY Newsroom, I'm Mike Windmacher. Could a text message be helpful in reminding someone of a court appearance? The Illinois legislature thinks so, as a bill that would require pretrial service agencies to send two reminder text messages to people on pretrial release before the required court dates is moving through the Senate. The bill also states that pretrial service agencies must keep a copy of the message and a delivery receipt within their records. This bill previously passed the House on a 108-0 vote. Firefighters and first responders from throughout the state on Tuesday recognized colleagues who went above and beyond their call of duty. The 33rd annual Fallen Firefighter Memorial and Medal of Honor ceremony near the Capitol Complex recognized Chicago Fire Captain David Meyer, who died in the line of duty last year. Several honors were presented to the Springfield Fire Department. Firefighter Austin Munch received one of the 13 Firefighter Excellence Awards. A Springfield unit received one of the 6 unit citations. And a Springfield Fire Captain, Joshua Mifflin, received a certificate of recognition. The Springfield Police Proactive Crime Unit has made multiple arrests recently, keeping drugs and firearms off the street. In the first instance, the unit arrested 23-year-old Dontrell Young after they found 18 grams of suspected crack cocaine, as well as various other drug-selling materials in a home he was in. Just a few days later, the unit arrested 3 individuals in connection with drugs and firearms charges. In this investigation, authorities found approximately 4.3 grams of suspected fentanyl, approximately 1.3 grams of suspected crack cocaine, a significant amount of firearm ammunition, and $10,073 worth of cash. They also recovered 6 firearms. For more news, visit WMAY.com.
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5: Here's your updated News Channel 20 Storm Team forecast. Clear skies overnight with lows around 42. Southeasterly winds around 5 miles per hour. Daytime highs approaching 73. Thursday, mainly sunny skies. Partly cloudy skies Thursday night. Chance of thunderstorms, lows dip down to about 55. I'm meteorologist Laura Lockwood on 97.7 and 970 WMAY. 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
1: We'll take your calls next hour with Dr. Gustav Kuhn as we talk about magic. It's an amazing subject, and we'll be back with him in just a moment to talk more about it. ParanormalDate.com keeps cruising along. Have you signed up yet? 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Some major announcements coming up in the next few weeks, which you're going to love, but it's ParanormalDate.com. And there's something for you to build up that immune system.
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3: Whether it's physical activity, obesity, diet, smoking, low on hormones, stress, sleep disorders, or your age can be supported by reducing inflammation and aiding the body to heal itself appropriately. 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
5: His name, Robert Diaguero. Now, you had a health challenge some time ago. You were describing it as even to the point of losing consciousness. Like you said, a lot of people heard of carnivore. They've read about it in Ty Bollinger's book, Cancer Step Outside the Box. Now, how did you take it? Did you take the liquid, the capsules? What did you do?
6: Oh, the capsules.
5: Okay.
6: I started off taking it 3 times a day for the 6 days. But I'd say within the first week, week and a half, I noticed a amazing difference. No more of those queasy feelings of the anticipation of knowing that I was going to go into, they were gone. Absolutely gone. I'm just, my mind is blown on this stuff.
5: Well, would your wife corroborate your story? Usually that she would say, oh, honey, you're exaggerating.
6: Oh, yeah.
5: Or no, you actually did recover that fast.
6: Oh, yeah. Oh, yeah. She corroborated. She was there one time when I was doing a gig and I lost consciousness.
5: Oh, my.
6: That just freaked her out.
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1: And welcome back. George Norrie along with Dr. Gustav Kuhn as we talk about magic. Doctor, tell us about the magic lab that you have at the university.
11: So yeah, we run a sort of pretty unique research lab here at the University of Plymouth. The Magic Lab stands for Mind, Attention, and General Illusory Cognition. And the main aim of the Magic Lab is to bring together both sort of scientists and magicians to work on the science of magic. And we generally use magic as a tool to understand the human mind, but we also try and apply that to lots of real world problems as well. So we study misdirection, for example, to learn more about how the mind can be influenced and manipulated, or forcing principles to look at how we can influence people's decision making. But we always try to apply that to the outside world. So like mentalism is a form of magic that deals with mind reading, or giving the illusion of mind reading. And a lot of the principles that mentalists use are very similar to the kind of things that hackers will use to try and get your password or get you to download some piece of software and install it on your computer. And so we're now also sort of like trying to see how magic can sort of like can illustrate some of these manipulative principles, and whether this can be used to help improve cybersecurity. So we kind of like, so this is just sort of like one example. We also have a robot who can read your mind. Now, none of this is real, but we can then again use magic as a way to investigate how people would respond to robots that could genuinely read your mind, maybe in the future. So generally in the Magic Lab, we're really open to lots of different research questions, but most of them involve with magic.
1: Are there some individuals who cannot be misdirected or tricked?
11: I don't think so. I mean, I guess it's very difficult, like an infant, like a very young baby. It'd be very difficult to misdirect them. So misdirection relies on exploiting sort of clever psychological tricks that our mind uses. So the fact that you are being misdirected, it doesn't mean you're stupid. It really just shows that your mind uses clever shortcuts to solve really difficult problems. Now, for a young baby, they won't have acquired these tricks yet, and so it'd be very difficult to misdirect a young baby, for example. I mean, just to give you a very concrete example, a principle of misdirection that's often used is known as sort of like social misdirection. So I can use my gaze to manipulate where people look and what they attend to. So if I look at my right hand, most people will follow my gaze, and they will also look up my right hand. If I then shift my gaze to the left hand, they will follow my gaze and look to the left hand. Now, that's a very powerful form of misdirection. And we've studied this in the lab as well, showing that even if you try to ignore where I'm looking, most people will follow that gaze. And that makes a lot of adaptive sense, because things that are of importance to me are likely to be of importance to you as well. So if you think about sort of like the natural world, if you're having a conversation with someone and they suddenly look to the right, it's likely that something important has happened over there. And so it makes a lot of sense for you to also be looking towards the right. That's a very useful strategy. It's a strategy that our mind adopts automatically, so you're not even aware of doing so, but it's something that we acquire through experience, and indeed kind of like young infants, so under the age of about 2 or so, they will struggle to follow the gaze, and so infants will be less likely to be influenced by sort of like these social cues. So if you don't understand, if you don't have that knowledge, and if you don't have those tricks up your sleeve, you can't be misdirected.
1: Can you use magic to influence world events?
11: Well, I'm not sure about world events. I mean, I think kind of like the misdirection. I mean, misdirection is not just used in the lab or by magicians. It happens all over the place. I mean, kind of like politicians often use misdirection. So a lot of the principles that happen in politics are very closely related to the kind of things that are happening in magic as well. So you have a kind of like a big world event, you tweet something or post something on Truth or on some other social media platform, and the world will kind of like respond to that. And in responding to that, they will ignore other things that are going on. So, yeah, so these forms of misdirection, they can happen everywhere.
1: Would you call misdirection trickery, lying? What might it be?
11: Well, it's an interesting question, that. I mean, yeah. Well, it's not, I don't know whether it is lying, because like when you're watching a magician, you know that you are being misdirected, and the magician right. is really very honest about the misdirection. So I'm not sure I would really consider it as being a lie as such. It's definitely part of deception. And it's sort of like the reason why it works in, I mean, magicians are very good at using misdirection, and they've got a very good understanding of how misdirection works, because they've been doing, I mean, magic dates back to about 2000 years. So magicians have been crafting their tricks for hundreds of years. And every time they do a performance, if their theory is wrong, the audience will spot how the trick is done. And so they will adapt their theory, and they will adapt their principles of misdirection. So within the kind of like, within the world of magic, there's been a very long evolution of improving and perfecting the misdirection. But misdirection generally works because it taps into some really deep-rooted psychological principles. And that means that a lot of these principles will also work when applied in the real world as well. So, I think it's hard to know whether it's just about deception. I mean, I would consider misdirection as being a form of deception. And quite often misdirection is also used to cover up deception as well. So to prevent people from noticing that they've been deceived.
1: Misdirection has been used in warfare. It's been used in a number of different things. Employers, I think, sometimes trick their employees. There's a lot of magic behind a lot of this, isn't there?
11: Yeah, I think kind of like, I mean, it's in most aspects of our lives. I mean, in warfare, misdirection plays a really important role. I mean, sort of like, I mean, there's sort of like these whole stories. Some of them have been debunked a little bit about Maskelyne. He's kind of like, he was a great British magician, and he allegedly helped out the Allies to create, to create, use misdirection to misdirect the Nazis in their attacks. So kind of like they developed decoy tanks and decoy planes, to which are all sort of like a large piece of misdirection. If you think about sports as well, like in sports, again, any kind of competitive behavior, misdirection is often used. Like in a penalty shootout, the striker will often feign shooting in a certain direction to get the goalie to kind of like to try and save the ball in the opposite corner. So in sports, in business, in a lot of social interactions as well, I think kind of like misdirection is very deeply ingrained in our DNA, and it applies to lots of different areas.
1: Why is the human mind tricked when it's so obvious it's magic?
11: Well, it's obvious that the human mind is tricked because the human mind is very clever. I mean, I can give you an example from visual perception, which is probably the sort of like the simplest
1: sure.
11: one. Like, I mean, processing visual information requires lots of resources. And we kind of know this now with if you try and download lots of digital images on your computer, that uses a lot of storage capacity. If you then kind of think about video clips, they require even more storage capacity. So storing and processing information requires lots of resources. Now in computers, we've learned to kind of, we've developed computer chips that can process vast amounts of information. The human brain uses neurons to do that. But processing information is expensive. It comes at a cost. Like if you want to process lots of information, you need lots of neurons, and those neurons need lots of energy as well. And so if we want to process all of the information information out there, it's just obviously capacity. And so there's, I guess, sort of, there's a simple solution to this, which would be, well, instead of processing all of the information, let's just process the information that is of importance. So if you're having a cup of coffee and you're in the kitchen, you could process all of the information that is around you, or you could just focus on the stuff that's important. I mean, it's the cup of coffee that's in front of you. And so attention is basically the process that prioritizes the things that are of importance. And so the human mind, rather than processing everything, we just process the things that are of importance. And that is highly effective. It's super clever. And the alternative will be to have huge heads to process everything. So instead, we've adopted kind of like a very clever system that only processes the stuff that's of importance. But of course, this comes at an expense. So if you're ignoring everything else, that leaves you open to deception. It means that things that you don't attend to, you won't necessarily see. Now, in most situations in your life, that doesn't matter, because as you're making your cup of coffee, you didn't have to process the picture that is hanging up in your kitchen. You didn't have to process all of the dirt that may be on your floor or all of these other details. They just don't matter. There's no need to process this. And so attention is a really clever, beautiful process that the human mind has adopted. But it does mean that it can be manipulated, and it does mean that things that you don't attend to, that you just simply won't be able to see them. So the human mind is really easily distracted and deceived because it is so clever, because we have all of these shortcuts and sort of like these tricks up our sleeve, or better said, in our brain, that allow us to solve these problems efficiently. But it does leave us, whenever there's a shortcut, it can lead to errors.
1: Dr. Hitler was a great deceiver and tricked a lot of people prior to him doing his heinous things. Would he be considered a magician?
11: I don't know. I mean, I think kind of like a lot of, I would say a lot of politicians, they use misdirection to get people to do things, get people to believe things that may not necessarily be in their best interest. And mm-hmm. I guess in sort of like some way that is really quite similar to a magician.
1: It is. Is it dangerous?
11: Yes, it is. I mean, I think kind of like being manipulated is really dangerous. I mean, I think it's, it gives you great power. I mean, just to give you an example, I mean, sort of like we've been kind of like also interested in why people believe in the paranormal. So as part of these studies, our students, they were invited into the lecture theatre, and we tell them that we're going to sort of like that we've met someone who's got psychic powers, and that we were interested in understanding how people respond to these psychic powers. And the person was just a friend of mine who used magic tricks mm-hmm. to give the illusion that they could read people's minds and contact dead people. So in the study, the magician would kind of like, we would use a stooge they give the illusion that they could contact their deceased relatives and get information from them. Now, one of the things that was really surprising and quite shocking for me was just sort of like how easily our participants all believed that this was real. Like this was clearly kind of like tricks being used. And yet a substantial proportion of our participants genuinely believed that all of these things were real. And what was even more alarming was that even when we told them beforehand that what you are about to see is a magician using tricks and deception to give the illusion that they can read minds, they still believed it. So that was really surprising. And I think for me, the thing that was really unsettling was just the kind of power that it gave you, because it showed just how little deception it would take for people to genuinely believe that they had supernatural powers. And that's the kind of power that is often exploited in lots of other contexts as well. But I guess kind of, again, kind of like from, if think about this kind of like in a political perspective, it shows the sort of the really alarming thing was that even if people know that what they are seeing is fake, they still believed it. And it's mostly the people who already believed in these phenomena beforehand that ignored sort of like that fake information warning.
1: Are some people more susceptible to deception than others?
11: It's a hard, I don't know, to be honest. I mean, I think kind of like in terms of, I mean, I think generally what we find is that people tend to believe, they're more accepting of deception if it supports their beliefs. So what we find in these experiments, so when we use these fake psychic demonstrations, is that participants who already believe that it's possible to contact dead people, they're also more easily deceived in that they believe that what they are seeing is real. Now, the same can happen with skeptics as well. So we also do this in a more scientific framing, where we use scientific methods to give the illusion of mind reading. And there, actually, it doesn't matter whether you believe in the paranormal or not. Most of our participants actually believe that it's true.
1: We're going to come back in just a moment with Dr. Gustav Kuhn and take phone calls, your calls, next on Coast to Coast AM.
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2: The problem with the Safety Act here in Illinois is the judges are not given enough discretion to detain individuals. 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
6: ABC News, I'm Dave Packer. President Trump meeting overnight with China's President Xi Jinping. It's the fifth summit between the two leaders. At the outset, Mr. Trump complimentary to the Chinese president.
7: We're going to have a fantastic future together. Such respect for China, the job you've done. You're a great leader. I say it to everybody. You're a great leader.
6: Iran on the minds of both parties. The administration has expressed that they would like China to play a more active role in trying to end the war. The South Carolina Supreme Court unanimously ruling to overturn Alec Murdoch's murder convictions. The justices said that a clerk tainted the jury by saying disparaging things about Murdoch, the state attorney general promising a speedy retrial. The deadly Honda virus cruise outbreak now stretching across multiple countries. At least 36 people are being monitored for Honda virus, all linked back to that voyage that departed from South America on board that cruise ship. This is ABC News. A legal victory for Michael Jackson's daughter and his estate in court Wednesday.
8: Paris Jackson claimed over $625,000 in bonuses that executors of her father's estate paid to law firms in 2018 were excessive. Now a Los Angeles judge has agreed with Paris Jackson, saying the money must be returned to the estate. Paris's attorney said the bonuses were wasteful gift-giving. In a statement to ABC News, a spokesperson says Paris has always been focused on what's best for her family and that it's a massive win for them and that the estate is supposed to be prudent and financially responsible. Alex Stone, ABC News, Los Angeles.
6: Former employees of the now-defunct Spirit Airlines have filed a class-action lawsuit alleging they were not given ample notice of the airline's closure before they all lost their jobs earlier this month. The plaintiffs are seeking 60 days of wages and benefits from the company or asking the court to cover all 17,000 affected employees. Dave Packer, ABC News.
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11: From the WMAY newsroom, I'm Mike Windmacher. Fresh off their Final Four appearance, the Fighting Illini men's basketball team has announced a two-year home-and-home series with the Duke Blue Devils. The Illini will travel to Durham on November 17th of this year to take on the Blue Devils. The Illini will then host Duke in December of the 2027-2028 season. The Springfield City Council on Tuesday stripped down a resolution introduced by Alderman Roy Williams Jr. to take a stance on how the city will be involved in a proposed Capital Area Tourism Authority. The vote removed almost all the language of the resolution, excluding an initial paragraph praising the pending State House legislation associated with the Tourism Authority. Extensive discussion by alders and the public explored the bill to create the authority, which would be overseen by a five-member board, including three members appointed by Sangamon County and one from the City of Springfield. The House approved the Tourism Authority bill, but it has taken a different shape in the Senate, including the elimination of an initial star bond proposal. For more news, visit WMAY.com.
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13: Here's your updated News Channel 20 Storm Team forecast. Clear skies overnight with lows around 42. Southeasterly winds around 5 miles per hour. Daytime highs approaching 73. Thursday, mainly sunny skies. Partly cloudy skies Thursday night. Chance of thunderstorms. Lows dip down to about 55. I'm meteorologist Laura Lockwood on 97.7 and 970 WMAY, Springfield's news and talk. Right now, 48.
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2: We're talking about magic. Fascinating discussion with Dr. Gustav Kuhn. We'll take calls with you when we come back on Coast to Coast AM. 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
2: And welcome back. George Norrie, Dr. Gustav Kuhn. Doctor, how would you categorize deception? What would you label that under?
6: Well, deception is a very difficult term to define because it happens on so many different levels. I mean, you can think about it in terms of biology. I mean, kind of like plants will deceive bees into believing, I don't think bees believe anything, but into kind of like tricking them into different types of behavior. And for us as well, for humans, we often use deception. Some of the deception is used for kind of like good purposes, but some of it has got sort of like negative consequences as well. And I mean, magic is an art form that is based on deception. It's kind of like uses deception in all of its tricks. And but we use deception in a magic trick. We use deception kind of like to entertain people. But of course, that kind of deception can also be applied to lots of different aspects of our lives, where the consequences can be more severe, and also possibly kind of like more negative as well.
2: How dangerous is it? Social networking, for example, is loaded with deceived stories that aren't real. They say somebody has died and they're still alive or something like that. Isn't that dangerous?
6: I think deception is incredibly dangerous. I mean, I think one of the problems as well is that we are now exposed to so much information, and we've got limited cognitive capacity to actually process that information, and that information has a big impact on what we believe. I mean, I think kind of like in terms of social media, we're in these echo chambers, so we tend to just get exposed to information that confirms our beliefs. So before social media, we would maybe just read certain newspapers and sort of like have a sort of a general news, but the news wasn't as adapted to our prior beliefs. Now, if you've got a certain political belief, you'll be exposed to information that supports that belief. You're less likely to be actually challenged on your beliefs, and that means you're also more likely to accept deception as being real, and that can lead to this polarization in beliefs. So yeah, I think that kind of deception has can have a really detrimental impact on our society.
2: Huge.
6: And it's something that we find that is illustrated kind of like across the world at the moment.
2: How do your students react to magic?
6: In different ways. I mean, I guess most students really like, most people like magic. They like being deceived if they're being deceived in a kind of like in a safe environment. Generally, we find two different types of reactions. Some who really want to work out how the trick is done, and others who don't. And actually, we recently ran a study where we showed participants the magic trick, and then they were offered either to understand the secret of the trick, or they were paid 50 pence, which is about sort of like 50 cent. And actually most of our participants, they chose the secret. So what this shows that actually kind of like most people really do want to know how it's done rather than take the money.
2: Let's take some calls, enjoy them. Let's start with Greg in Remsen, New York. Hi, Greg, go ahead.
0: Hi, everybody. Doctor, are reading the words on a page of a book, and the words create a vision in your mind, or your mind like creates an illusion of what the person's trying to convey. Or say a caller calls in and tells a real creepy ghost story. That story, his words are creating this illusion in your mind's eye. Now, does a magician do that? Or is there some, maybe just what I described may be magic? I'm not sure. Could you kind of explain that for me? Thank you. Appreciate you taking my question.
6: Yeah, I mean, that's an interesting question, isn't it? I mean, I guess sort of like as a magician, we create an illusion. That's what we do. Like we kind of like an object, we use sleight of hand to make an object disappear. That creates the illusion of an object disappearing. What's really happening there is that the magician is just altering a small part of that illusion. I mean, all of our experience of the world is an illusion. Like it's a very compelling illusion that we often mistake for reality. And what the magicians are doing is they are just changing some of that illusion. But of course, kind of like whenever you go to the cinema, you see moving objects, you see kind of like things happening on a screen. That is not real, that is an illusion. So, these illusions happen all the time. It's just that we often experience the illusions as reality. And what's unique to magic is that magicians create illusions that really strongly violate our expectations about what should be possible in the world.
2: Would you call David Copperfield a magician or an illusionist?
6: I don't tend to draw a distinction between. In the magic world, we kind of generally, we talk about illusions as sort of like big tricks that are performed on stage. So when Copperfield makes a Statue of Liberty disappear, that is considered to be an illusion rather than when someone makes a coin disappear inside their hand. That's sort of like a more technical magician's category. But I don't tend to draw a distinction between illusionists and magicians.
2: Let's go to Ruth in Maryland. Welcome to the program. Hi, Ruth.
7: Oh, hi, George and Dr. Gustav. Thank you so much for taking my call. And George, I first wanted to let you know that my aunt is still in the hospital, but they took her phone away, so she can't call you. But if you would like, you can call her at the hospital. They're real good about it, and I can leave her number with Uriel.
2: What's the prognosis with her?
7: I really don't know. I don't know why they still have her in there. But anyway, my question for you, doctor, is about metamorphosis. And I'm not talking about illusion. I'm talking about real magic. Have you or any of your other fellow magicians ever practiced metamorphosis where you actually change one animal into another animal? I have read a long time ago that there are some people that can actually do that. But I heard that the animal will not withstand the metamorphosis, and when they come back, they'll be dead.
6: No, I mean, I've never experienced that, nor do I know of anybody who's actually performed that. I don't know of any evidence that that is possible. I know, like, through magic tricks, you can create the illusion of metamorphosis, but I've never come across anybody actually doing that for real or claiming that they can do that for real. So I'm afraid I can't really comment on that.
2: Doctor, how in the world did someone like Harry Houdini make elephants disappear magically?
6: Well, it's an illusion. I guess our minds are very easily tricked. I can't reveal the methods here. I would get in trouble with the magic community and the magic circle. So as part of it, I'm a member of the magic circle, and we are sworn to secrecy. So we're not allowed to just reveal how tricks are done. But it's very clever tricks. It's very clever illusions. Now, Houdini never claimed that that was real. And there's a lot of magicians who can make animals appear or disappear on stage. These tricks, they exploit a lot of these psychological tricks that give you the illusion that an elephant can appear or disappear. But I'm afraid I can't really reveal the secret on air here.
2: How many tricks are based on technology where they have something built for it or something like that?
6: Yeah, I mean, that's an interesting question. I wouldn't be able to give you kind of like an exact number. I mean, kind of like a lot of these stage illusions, they sort of like rely on certain amounts of technology. But again, I mean, magic is not about technology. Magic is about human experience. So the magic happens inside the spectator's mind. And in most instances, the technology is just used to enhance that deception is helped to trick the human mind. Magic happens in the mind rather than on the stage.
2: East of the Rockies, Walter's with us, truck driving in Pennsylvania. Walter, go ahead.
8: Hi, George. Hey, finally got in now.
2: Good.
8: Gustav, how you doing?
6: Good, good. Yes. And yourself?
8: Yeah. I got a question, though. What about using holograph as a mind of illusion?
6: Sorry, would you mind repeating?
2: Explain that a little bit more, Walter. Go ahead.
8: Yeah, holograph? No, like holograph image?
2: Holograph image.
8: Holograph.
6: Holographs, yeah.
2: And what would your question? What's your question with that, Walter?
8: No, using like a holograph, an image mind magic.
2: When you use holograms like that, where you create something like a Michael Jackson or something, when they're really there, but it looks like they're there, would you call that magic, Gustav?
6: Yeah. Oh, that's a super interesting question, isn't it? It's sort of like, I think of magic as sort of like said right at the beginning of the show, I think of magic as a psychological experience and sort of like this conflict between the things that are possible, that you believe to be possible, and the things that you experience. Now, when the first time I saw these holograms, they appeared really magical. I had no idea how they were done. And I found it, for me, that was magic. Now, of course, now that I know how they are done, it feels like an illusion. Now, the same was true with cinema as well. So early cinema goers, there was a famous film where there was a train that just pulled into the station. And early audiences, they weren't used to seeing moving images being projected onto the screen, onto a flat screen. And there's reports of people actually kind of like leaving the cinema, running away because they were scared that it was kind of like, it looked like it was a real train coming coming towards them. So for them, that experience felt real, and it probably felt like a magic trick. So this is sort of a fine line, isn't it, between sort of like something that is an illusion and something that is a magic trick, and which is why if I don't know how it's

0: Michael, but I thought his name was Ariel, but that's fine. Michael, I got you. George, you know, and we need to pray for Mayette. They took her phone, so I think something strange happening to her in New York for some reason. Now, Doc, I studied psychology and sociology at Louisiana Tech University here in Ruston, Louisiana, and I was just telling Michael that we have a lot of, and George knows, there's a lot of voodoo, hoodoo, and you-doo down here in Louisiana and stuff. So there's a lot of black magic. I'm surprised George didn't call me Warlock White or Black Magic White, you know, when he said, but he called me corny.
1: Your time's coming. Your time's coming.
0: So what I want to ask you, have you ever looked at, since you got this magic lab, have you ever been to Louisiana? Like I said, we got a lot of voodoo, hoodoo, and you-doo here in Louisiana. And I know you say this stuff is illusionary and all like that, but with the way things are coming out, like Walt was talking about holograms and stuff like that to deceive us or whatever, do you see AI and stuff like that trying to deceive us? And like I said, their thing, the paranormal is more real than the normal. So I just believe that the paranormal spirits and stuff like that, that they are real. And I know you were saying that this is more or less illusion with your mind. So that's my question for you. Is it real or is it Memorex there, Doc?
2: So which aspect of the paranormal? Hello?
1: Yeah, he's gone, Doc, so go ahead.
2: Yeah, I mean, again, I am not a parapsychologist. I'm interested in people's beliefs, so I don't really study whether these phenomena are real or not. I kind of like leave that to others. For me, the thing that I'm mostly interested in is why people believe things and why people are so easily deceived. That's sort of like the main focus of our research. And what we find is that generally kind of like people seek out evidence that supports their beliefs. So if people already believe that it's real, then they're also more likely to accept deception to be real.
1: When we go see a magician, do we want to be tricked or do we want to try to go there to find out how he does it or she?
2: That's an interesting question. I mean, I think kind of like actually it's sort of like something that we should probably study at some point. I think there's a mix. I think kind of like some people go in there and they really just want to work out how it's done. Others don't. I think kind of like, but I think the majority of people, they like the mystery that magic elicits. If you really want to know how a trick is done, you can just go on YouTube and you can just Google it. But most people don't, I guess. So I think there's sort of an acceptance. I mean, I think kind of like what's nice about magic is that you experience in those illusions and that deception within sort of like the safe confounds of a magic performance. And that's very pleasing to most people.
1: Jim is with us in Portland, Oregon. Go ahead, Jim.
3: Well, hi, fellas. My question is there any connection between the magic and misdirection? And is that any of that connected with hypnosis? It seems like we're in that same area. And by the way, I love the illusion. I'd rather not know the trick.
1: I don't blame you. What about hypnosis? How's that tied into that, Doctor?
2: Yeah, I mean, hypnosis is quite closely related to magic. It's just like in a slightly different setting, I guess, sort of like, I mean, hypnosis deals with kind of like giving suggestions, using suggestions and kind of like responding to these types of suggestions. And similar kind of principles can be exploited in a magic trick and in a magic context as well. I mean, I guess kind of like the big difference between hypnosis and magic is that for hypnosis, not everybody responds to hypnotic suggestions. So some people respond more strongly to hypnotic suggestions than others. Generally, for magic tricks, this is not quite good enough, because if you can just deceive like 10% of your audience, it's not a great trick. So this means that magicians will often have to rely on tricks that are more powerful than the kind of experiences that you could elicit through hypnosis alone. But I think there is kind of like, there's a some principles of hypnosis, sort of like using

0: certain forms of suggestions, for example, are also used in the context of magic tricks.
1: It is dramatic, is it not?
0: Hypnosis,
1: All of
0: or
1: it, all of it.
0: yeah, no, it is really dramatic. I mean, kind of like with hypnosis as well. I mean, hypnosis is an area where I find it quite interesting from a scientific point of view, where there's a lot of skepticism about hypnosis, and sort of like some of that is because, like, some stage hypnotists, they use sort of like misdirection and deception to enhance some of their effects as well. And so this has led to quite a lot of skepticism within the scientific community, where people have just dismissed hypnosis as just not actually being real and everything being just staged, or due to kind of like sort of like social compliance. But actually, kind of like a lot of the research now, it shows that actually a lot of these experiences are genuine, and you can use hypnosis to elicit some truly phenomenal experiences.
1: We'll be back to wrap things up with Dr. Gustav Kuhn in just a moment on Coast to Coast AM.
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0: From the WMAY Newsroom, I'm Mike Windmacher. The Springfield City Council on Tuesday stripped down a resolution introduced by Alderman Roy Williams Jr. to take a stance on how the city will be involved in a proposed Capital Area Tourism Authority. The vote removed almost all the language of the resolution, excluding an initial paragraph praising the pending State House legislation associated with the Tourism Authority. Extensive discussion by alders and the public explored a bill to create the authority, which would be overseen by a five-member board, including three members appointed by Sangamon County and one from the city of Springfield. Alderwoman Jennifer Notariano called for more city representation on that board. Alderwoman Erin Conley asked for focus on what the authority would accomplish for downtown.
1: While the target is moving, we need to be careful what we're slinging at it.
0: The House approved the Tourism Authority bill, but it has taken a different shape in the Senate, including the elimination of an initial star bond proposal. A Verdon man has been sentenced to 16 years in prison after pleading guilty to distributing child sexual abuse material. The Illinois Attorney General's office said 38-year-old Jacob Rogers was sentenced on Tuesday in Macoupin County Court for dissemination of child pornography involving children under 13 years old and aggravated criminal sexual abuse. Rogers was arrested after a search of his residence in April of 2022. Fresh off their Final Four appearance, the Fighting Illini men's basketball team has announced a two-year home-and-home series with the Duke Blue Devils. The Illini will travel to Durham on November 17th of this year to take on the Blue Devils. The Illini will then host Duke in December of the 2027-2028 season. For more news, visit WMAY.com.
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5: Here's your updated News Channel 20 Storm Team forecast. Lows level off around 42, overnight under clear skies, southeast winds around 5 miles per hour. Mainly sunny skies, Thursday, daytime highs approaching 74. Chance of thunderstorms, Thursday night, lows dip down to about 53, partly cloudy skies. A meteorologist, Laura Lockwood, on 97.7 and 970 WMAY, Springfield's News and Talk. Currently, it's 46 degrees.
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1: And welcome back to Coast. 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
1: And we've got that linked up for you at coasttocoastam.com. And where do they can get your book, Experiencing the Impossible?
7: That's published by MIT Press and should still be available on Amazon or other websites as well. I'm afraid I don't know where in the United States. I know where in the UK.
1: Amazon's probably the best, but keep in touch with us. Love your work, and you did a great job for us. Dr. Gustav Kuhn. Now, few people can explain astral projection and spiritual development the way Michael Monk does. I asked him how he chose this particular area of study. Wait till you hear what he had to say.
8: Well, it sort of chose me. I wasn't seeking it. It all happened in the year 1999 in the winter. I was just watching a TV show with my brother, a movie, comedy movie, and just laughing. And I felt a presence, like an energy. I didn't know what energy was at the time, but this presence comes in through the top of my head, or what they call the crown chakra, and settled right in the middle of my mind and spoke to me. And I could both hear it audibly, and I could sort of hear it telepathically in my mind. And I was curious what was talking to me. And my grandfather had recently passed away, so I asked the presence if it was my grandfather. And I got that goosebumps, the rush of energy through my body, and the voice said yes. But then it felt like there was something more. So I asked if it was my cousin Jason, who had also recently passed, and the voice flooded me with the same sensation and said yes. And at that point, I was a little confused. I said, okay, you're my grandfather and you're my cousin. I don't understand. And at that moment, the presence opened up my inner vision, or what they call the third eye. I didn't know that at the time, but in my inner vision, I saw a massive heavenly host of humanoid-shaped light beings that were all speaking together as one voice. And that's when I realized internally what I was talking to, and I acknowledged it as God, and it said, you have finally met me, and I give you a space and time to dialogue with me, to talk. That's how it all began.
1: And you never went back, did you? You just kept going forward.
8: No, there's no going back from that. Shortly afterwards, I received my first miracle, which was jaw-dropping. It was an instantaneous healing of an open flesh wound. I was home all alone, and I had an accident where I got stabbed in my left eye pretty deep with a sharp object. And I was effectively blind in that eye, and tears in the other eye. Just I lost my vision, but then a strange calmness or a peace descended on me as I remembered, well, Michael, just 2 weeks ago, you talked to God. So I got on my knees and prayed in the way that I knew how, word for word. I said, Heavenly Father, in the name of Jesus Christ, let my eye be healed. And I felt that same rush of energy, except like 10 times more powerful, through my whole body. And I stood up and I looked in the mirror, and the blood was gone from the left eye. The tears were gone from the right eye. But very strangely, a thin trickle of blood was running down from the center of my forehead, and I wiped that away, and there was no reason for it. Like, there was no wound on my forehead. It was like a total transfiguration, and I was jaw-dropped. Like, I didn't know what to think. Like, part of me was elated, and a part of me was like, oh, my God, like, you know, what comes next. So yeah, that's what skyrocketed everything, and that's how it began.
1: Michael, what do you think astral projection is?
8: Well, astral projection is a remembrance and an integration, because we are spirit. We existed before this life, and we will exist after this life. And the spirit, to most people that don't train their consciousness, is not perceivable within the physical reality, because our spirit, let me just say, when you're out of the body, the spirit is free-flowing. It can merge through existing objects. You can walk through walls. Like, if the tree is in front of you, you can just blow your spirit into the tree and become the tree. So spirit knows no boundaries. It knows no separation. It can join itself with anything. So the way we incarnate here into the human body is we fuse that spirit with the electrical system of the human body, the nervous system, and the neuron clusters of the mind. And this electrical energy of the human body is of a greater density, a greater intensity than the subtle spiritual energy from which we came. So right away, when we overlapped the spirit with the human body, we became massively hypnotized or entrained to the sensory system, so much so that we could no longer register sensations from the spirit. We become effectively locked within the nervous system until one day we can either spontaneously or through focus and discipline wake up and reconnect ourselves to these finer vibrations of light that we come from and begin to receive sensory information from spirit.
1: I had an astral projection, Michael, when I was 11, and I've never been able to duplicate it since. What am I doing wrong?
8: Well, I wouldn't think of it in terms of doing wrong. In these practices, we tend not to think in terms of right or wrong or black and white. There's just more effective and less effective. But there's two different ways that you can become aware of spirit, two different disciplines. One I call meditation, the other one I call focus. So with meditation, the idea is to ignore the sensory data that's coming through the nerve fiber system through the five senses. We blank the mind, we ignore our thoughts, and we lower our brain waves to disconnect our consciousness from the nervous system. And when that happens, we begin to get sensory information from our spirit, which manifests itself as luminous, vibrant spiritual energy. The other way is through focus. By, instead of ignoring the data coming through the nervous system, you focus on it to the exclusion of all else. You step out of the past, step out of the future, step out of the noisy mind, and put your focus entirely on what you're feeling in the now moment. And if you can devote enough of your consciousness to observation of the sensory data, then you have room to actually observe more than that. And your consciousness overflows from the electrical system into a coherence with the spirit. And you begin to get sensory data that way. Both practices are important and evolve the consciousness in different ways.
1: Michael, are you familiar with the Monroe Institute, which practices astral projection?
8: Yes.
1: The late Robert Monroe was a genius when it came to that. Can anybody really learn how to astral project?
8: Absolutely, yeah. No problem. If I can do it, anybody can. I was a tough nut to crack.
1: They say when you die, that cord that's connected to your body and the astral body is severed. Is that true?
8: Well, from all of my experience, and I've had thousands of out-of-body experiences, that what they call the silver cord is like a psychic or a mental visual representation that our brain automatically provides us to illustrate for us the law of attraction, that we are so anchored within the five senses, within the physical experience, that this is natively home to the spirit for while we dwell here. So no matter how far you travel, no matter how long you stay out of the body, there's this massive magnetic pull back to the body. And I believe that that's where the silver cord comes from, because these things get illustrated visually for our consciousness to understand.
1: Are there any risks associated with leaving the physical body? I mean, is there a possibility you can't get back in?
8: No, no. The trick is staying out. Getting back in is easy. If you get shocked, if you get frightened, if you get too excited, if you get too disconnected, then the experience just sort of fades out, like tuning a TV station. Like what you're seeing in front of you will just fade out, and then you'll just find yourself back inside the body. So getting back to the body is effortless. The trick is learning how to stay out of the body for longer periods of time.
1: And every night when we sleep, the astral body floats over the physical body, doesn't it?
8: That's correct. That's correct. Every single person is having out-of-body experiences every single night. That's what dreams are. Dreams are a very rough translation of our spiritual experiences on the other side of the veil. And when you haven't pierced the veil, you know, your dreams tend to be chaotic and not have much meaning, not have much depth and clarity. But the more you begin to penetrate the veil, the more dialed in, the more focused, the more depth and meaning that your dreams have. And then next thing you know, you find yourself lucid. So what happens each night as we go to sleep, there's a natural process where the nervous system paralyzes or shuts down. And this enables our spirit to freely leave our body. So everybody's doing it, just not everybody remembers, because once again, this veil you have to penetrate, which, by the way, is not a mystical thing. The veil actually isn't a thing at all. What the veil is simply the vibrational and structural variance between the self as it knows itself from within the five senses in the nervous system of the human body, and the self as it knows itself within the finer circuits of the etheric spiritual mind. Because of this variance, both structural, like the pathways in the neurons are specific pathways that are different, geometrically speaking, than the pathways of spirit. But because of this variance, as we shift from one state to the other, we black out or we lose consciousness, which is what happens when we fall asleep. We pass through this. It gets visually represented as like a void space or like a darkness that transcends into light as the vision opens. So what an out-of-body experience is actually a multi-dimensional experience, because a part of yourself has to be in the human body, in the brain, to actually record the data. And then another part of yourself has to be on the other side of the veil having the experience.
1: Sometimes right before sleep, you feel a jolt and you wake up again. Is that the astral body about ready to come back in?
8: That's the astral body coming back in, and the jolt is the sensation of passing through this veil again, because not only do we fall asleep when we leave the body, but we also fall asleep when we come back to it. During all of my experiences, I've met so many people that I know here in the world, like basically everybody's on the other side of the veil and traveling different planes that range from the hell realms all the way up to the heavenly realms. And people just don't remember it. And you can have casual conversations with people that you know, and I'll ask them, are you going to remember this in the morning? And they'll just frankly answer, nope, I always fall asleep when I come back to my body.
1: What are some of the benefits, Michael, of astral projecting?
8: Oh, gosh, so many. I would say the big one is in the remembrance, to remember your true nature, that you're a multidimensional being, that you exist not only in your human body on Earth, but in many, many, many embodiments through many other different worlds. and dimensions, which changes you, it changes the theme of your physical life, because when this is the only life that you know, we tend to take it a little bit too seriously and get way more caught up in emotional drama and whatnot. So having that remembrance can really affect the quality of your life. You can be more present, more relaxed, and more focused in your experience here, knowing your true nature. Another benefit is the recreation, the leisure of it. Like, it just feels beyond amazing to be out of your body. When you're out of your body in your spiritual form, it has atoms and molecules. It has particles just like the physical body, but they're in a lighter dimension. But unlike the physical body, which requires the nervous system, the electrical system, in order for our spirit to interact with it, in the astral body, our mental consciousness is fused to every single particle in the spirit. So you can feel millions of these highly vibrant spiritual particles that make up your being, and they respond perfectly to your mind. So if you want to levitate or fly, you just think or feel up, and it happens. If you want to expand, you just expand. If you want to contract, you contract. You can walk through walls, you can levitate, you can shapeshift into any form that your conscious memory has of being embodied as. So you can fly like an eagle, swim like a dolphin, or sit still like a deep-rooted tree and just enjoy the sunshine.
1: Fascinating night. For Dan Galante, Michael Cosio, Tom Danheiser, Sue Trikas, Lex Lonehood, Sean Latasseur, Alec Fernandez, Stephanie Smith, Tim Banal, George Knapp, and Richard Serrett, I'm George Norrie, somewhere out there on Coast to Coast AM. We'll see you on our next edition. Until then, be safe, everyone.

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7: ABC News, I'm Dave Packer. The historic summit between President Trump and China's President Xi began in Beijing with an exchange of greetings between the two leaders.
8: It's an honor to be with you. It's an honor to be your friend. And the relationship between China and the USA is going to be better than ever before.
7: President Xi saying he believes the common interests between China and the United States outweigh their differences. Russia launched a massive aerial attack on Ukraine. At least 6 people killed. Ukraine saying it managed to shoot down about 700 of Russia's drones. The total number of hantavirus cases tied to that Dutch cruise ship has risen to 11. The cases include at least 2 confirmed deaths, and the virus has 1 suspected death as well. The state attorney's office in South Carolina has said they will retry Alex Murdoch after the South Carolina Supreme Court tossed out his double murder convictions. This is ABC News. In the Philippines, a senator wanted on international criminal charges is hiding out in the Senate, leading to gunfire inside the building Wednesday. ABC's Britt Clendett has details.
9: Gunfire, screaming and chaos in the Philippine Senate. Multiple shots ringing out at around 7:30 p.m. Journalists who were broadcasting live pushed back by security, then running for their lives. Senators hiding. No one was hurt. The military personnel trying to enter the building where Senator Ronald Bato de la Rosa had taken refuge since Monday, when the International Criminal Court issued an arrest warrant on charges of crimes against humanity.
7: A new labor deal has been reached for more than 30,000 flight attendants with United Airlines, bringing a new pay bump as well as the long-sought compensation for crew who work during boarding, a previously unpaid task. A union official proclaiming this 5-year deal will immediately change lives and sets a new benchmark for the industry. Dave Packer, ABC News.
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12: From the WMAY newsroom, I'm Mike Windmacher. The Springfield Police Proactive Crime Unit has made multiple arrests recently, keeping drugs and firearms off the street. In the first instance, the unit arrested 23-year-old Dontrell Young after they found 18 grams of suspected crack cocaine, as well as various other drug-selling materials in a home he was in. Just a few days later, the unit arrested three individuals in connection with drugs and firearms charges. In this investigation, authorities found approximately 4.3 grams of suspected fentanyl, approximately 1.3 grams of suspected crack cocaine, a significant amount of firearm ammunition, and $10,073 in cash. They also recovered six firearms. Could a text message be helpful in reminding someone of a court appearance? The Illinois legislature thinks so, as a bill that would require pretrial service agencies to send two reminder text messages to people on pretrial release before the required court dates is moving through the Senate. The bill also states that pretrial services agencies must keep a copy of the message and a delivery receipt within their records. This bill previously passed the House on a 108-0 vote. For more news, visit WMAY.com.
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14: Here's your updated News Channel 20 Storm Team forecast. Lows level off around 42. Overnight, under clear skies, southeast winds around 5 miles per hour. Mainly sunny skies. Thursday, daytime highs approaching 74. Chance of thunderstorms. Thursday night, lows dip down to about 53. Partly cloudy skies. A meteorologist, Laura Lockwood, on 97.7 and 970 WMAY, Springfield's News and Talk. Currently, it's 46 degrees.
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0: From the heartland of America and the gateway to the West, good morning, good evening, wherever you may be across the nation, around the world. I'm George Norrie. This is Coast to Coast AM. Later tonight, magic time. Here's what's happening. Republican support for President Donald Trump's war on Iran fractured somewhat on Wednesday. Meanwhile, Senate Democrats have tried to splinter off Republicans from their near-unified backing of Operation Epic Fury for months with a campaign of attrition, putting war powers resolution after war powers resolution on the floor ever since fighting began. And some Republicans are starting to switch. With more on today's situation, here's Tom Danheiser. Tom, what do we have going on?
1: George, U.S. lawmakers from both sides of the aisle have reacted to the failure of the seventh vote to curb Trump's war powers. Senator Chuck Schumer blasted Republicans for blocking the resolution to limit Trump's ability to continue waging this war without authorization. Officials from Lebanon and Israel will convene in Washington, D.C. later Thursday for a new round of peace negotiations, and their current ceasefire remains technically active despite Israel killing dozens of Lebanese daily. Meanwhile, Israeli Prime Minister Benjamin Netanyahu's office said the Israeli leader's secretary visited the United Arab Emirates amid attacks by the United States and Israel on Iran. Iran's foreign minister warned that collusion with Israel is unforgivable, and those doing so will be held to account. And oil prices are elevated, with Brent crude hovering around $105 to $110 a barrel, and U.S. West Texas Intermediate trading just above $100 a barrel.
0: Well, thank you, Tom, for that update. Howard Bloom, author of The Mohammed Code, is with us now with his assessment of what's been going on. Howard, what do you think?
2: Well, the current war with Iran is a necessity. Iran is a danger to you and to me. Iran has been working on nuclear weapons for 35 years. Some say Iran already has the bomb. Others admit that Iran has enough enriched uranium to make from 60 to 90 bombs. And Iran has been working on intercontinental ballistic missiles since at least 2009. These missiles are intended to carry nuclear warheads to Washington, New York, Atlanta, and your home and mine. Iran disguises its missiles in development as space rockets and uses them to show off getting monkeys, mice, turtles, and worms into orbit. But who is the real target for Iran's nukes? You and me. Iran's primary target is not Israel. It's the United States, the nation Iran calls the Great Satan. Three times a year, the government in Tehran compels Iranians to take to the streets, chanting death to America. But the most important thing you need to know about Iran is its philosophy, the philosophy of the Iranian Revolution of 1979. In that year, the Ayatollah Ruhollah Khomeini established today's Islamic Revolutionary Republic. In Iran today, the Ayatollah's words are law. What are the Ayatollah's words? Islam, he says, is a religion of blood. And, quote, Islam wants to conquer the whole world, close quote. The Iranian state's form of Islam would like to cut off your head and your fingertips. If killing you, your family, and all of your neighbors seems a bit extreme, says the Ayatollah, it is not. It is normal in his form of Islam. Says the Ayatollah, Islam has obliterated many tribes because they were sources of corruption and harmful to the welfare of Muslims. We are next on the list of tribes to be obliterated. Today's Iranian conflict that started with Operation Epic Fury began as an American and Israeli war to remove the weapons with which Iran could pull off this mass murder of Americans, nuclear weapons and missiles. As of today, says Iran's military, the IRGC, the battle is about Iranian control over the Straits of Hormuz, the waterway normally sailed by 135 boats a day, carrying 20% of the world's oil and 30% of the world's fertilizer. Iran's military, the IRGC, says that it will allow safe, stable transit via Hormuz. The IRGC Navy added in a post on its X account that it had seen a good level of compliance with its regulations from shipping companies, but there's a loophole. Iran's regulations for passage through the strait require that a ship turn over $2 million in Chinese cash or cryptocurrency to the Iranian authorities. Some call this the Tehran toll booth. And Iran has no intention of returning the straits to an international waterway. Said the new Supreme Leader, Moshaba Khamenei, quote, the Strait of Hormuz is not a mere geography of stone and water. It is a gift from God to the Iranian people, a shield granted by the Almighty to protect the people from the greed of the arrogant powers. But God has given to Iran no earthly power, has the right to take away or traverse without the permission of its rightful guardians. But remember, what's at stake here is far more than 20% of the world's oil. And what's at stake here is more than just Iran's ability to start the next Great Depression. What's at stake is our ability to keep Iran's nuclear warheads from ever reaching your home or mine.
0: Well said, Howard. Thank you, Howard Bloom. President Donald Trump has arrived in China. The White House said the meeting between Mr. Trump and Chinese leader Xi Jinping on Thursday and Friday will focus on trade, fentanyl, and the war in Iran, all the areas where Mr. Trump has had little luck getting deals or concessions from China. Social Security beneficiaries are expected to see a larger cost of living adjustment next year amid rising inflation, according to new reports. You could see about $81 more in your check. Meanwhile, inflation continues to go up, up, and up. Here's investment analyst Mish Shedlock. Mish, what are your thoughts?
3: Well, the senior citizen league thinks the 2027 COLA, cost of living adjustment for Social Security, will be 3.9%. Now, their estimate in March was 2.8%, so that's up a full 1.1 percentage points. George, I think it might be higher, even higher. The latest PPI and CPI reports were absolute disasters. The PPI, producer price index, came out today. Final demand for goods was up 2%. Final demands for services was up 1.2%. Services is about 68% of the CPI. Services is what the Fed is most concerned about. They always thought that this rise in oil and energy was transitory. We had the largest increase in services since March of 2022. The intermediate demand, which hardly anyone looks at, this is intermediate processes. So, you know, there's preliminary processes. There's four stages of it. The intermediate demand on the PPI, processed goods was up 2.7%, unprocessed goods 4.1%, unprocessed food 2.7%. That is going to hit grocery stores, George. And services was up 1.1%. Now, this is on top of a CPI report yesterday. And again, the hot item here that wasn't that much talked about was shelter, up 0.6%. Rent was up 0.5%. Food, 0.5%. Gasoline, 5.4%. Food at home, 0.7%. George, that's pervasive across the board. Everything was up. But shelter is 35% of the CPI. Now, the Fed was counting on services disinflation to come down. Here's from the January report, the January FOMC report. Powell said that the ongoing moderation in inflation for housing services was likely to be was likely to exert continued downward pressure on inflation. While services in the CPI were up, services in the PPI was up, and as long as the strait is closed, everything's going to go up. And we're just in a big stalemate there, George. So I'm looking for more inflation, unfortunately.
0: Keep your eyes on it for us, Mish. Thank you. Getting up from a chair may be one of the most basic things a person can do, but how quickly and repeatedly someone can rise from a seat may offer clues about how long and how well they'll live. New research finds that older adults who score poorly on a simple sit-to-stand test face higher risks of serious outcomes, including falls, broken bones, repeated hospitalizations, and even death. Waymo is recalling its massive fleet of autonomous vehicles over a defect that may pose significant safety risk, according to federal regulators. The action follows an incident in which a driverless vehicle failed to come to a complete stop after encountering flooded road conditions on a high-speed roadway. I just don't like driverless cars. In a moment, Dr. Judy Wood back with us on Coast to Coast. We'll talk about free energy next on Coast to Coast AM. 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
0: And welcome back to Coast, George Norrie with you, Dr. Judy Woodback with us, former professor of mechanical engineering and engineering mechanics. She is an experimentalist in the field of applied mechanics, using methods to study natural and physical phenomena. Dr. Wood earned her BS degree in civil engineering, MS degree in engineering mechanics, and a doctor's degree in materials engineering science. Judy, welcome back. How have you been?
6: Great. How have you been?
0: You're looking forward to this. What's new with you?
6: Great. In terms of free energy or what?
0: Your life.
6: Oh, I guess you haven't seen me now. I've got an arm and a sling strapped to me. It's from shoulder surgery, so I'm learning how to live left-handed.
0: Oh my gosh! Did you fall or something?
6: No, I had surgery on the shoulder.
0: Well, you'll heal up and you'll be back to normal again. Well, that's good. It's good to get you back. Back in 2012, Judy, you were at a Breakthrough Energy conference and you had a presentation there. Tell us a little bit about that.
6: It was interesting. It kept being interrupted. And then they say, well, we're going to eat dinner now. And then you can finish up after dinner. And after dinner, they give me another 5 minutes. And then they say, well, we got to have this other thing now. You can finish up tomorrow. If somebody notices the full presentation, they notice I'm wearing different clothes. It was a very strange experience. How you set perception management becomes quite important in various things, like how to keep something a secret. You can keep it a secret right in front of everybody by ignoring it or giving people the idea that it's something to be ignored. And I like what Marshall McLuhan said. Most of the big secrets are not kept by governments, but by public incredulity.
0: When we deal with free energy, nothing's really free in life, is it?
6: Not exactly, but if you have an unlimited supply, if you're looking at energy per effort, you know, you're getting a lot out of it. So it's almost free.
0: Was Nikola Tesla looking for this too?
6: Oh yeah, yeah, and he was afraid it was going to be used for evil purposes, so he thought maybe not to let it loose. And there's other folks too, like Ed Leedskalden, who built Coral Castle.
0: Right, down in Florida, sure.
6: Right. He whenever somebody was watching him do stuff, he'd stop working. It's like you have to earn the ability to understand this.
0: He was paranoid about people seeing what he did.
6: Right, because you don't want them to make off with it and do use it the wrong way. I see it as akin to keeping the gun cabinet locked in a house where people don't know what guns can do.
0: Well, that's a good point. How did you get involved in this field?

0: does. I was recently looking at the work of a couple of my heroes, Nicholas Copernicus and then Galileo. There was a 21-year gap between the two of them, and they had the same kind of philosophy in life, which was observing nature, observing the world around them, and that's how they were able to just open up so much more knowledge. You know, they both did the sun is the center of the universe, and the earth goes around the sun, the heliocentric thing. And that's they were thought to be, you know, anti-church and all sorts of bad things. And I used to think about Copernicus. He took a licking and kept on ticking. He stood by what he believed in.
1: When you talk about free energy, though, what kind of energy are we talking about? Electricity, magnetism? What would it be?
0: A wide variety of energy. It's like looking at the World Trade Center when it came apart. Instead of the atoms being attracted to each other like they are in solid steel, they suddenly started repelling each other. Something instructed them to suddenly repel each other, and then dust went, everything turned to dust. That's some pretty amazing technology.
1: Would
0: And also,
1: that be the like a bombardment of technology?
0: no, it's specific things and it's reproducible. And there's a particular piece I sent to your folks about the Bible
1: Right.
0: artifact. And if you look at that, it's on the website, that you can see that it was formerly liquid, the steel, and now it's solidified on the paper, and the paper's not burned. So it wasn't hot molten metal. It was liquid for a different reason. And that becomes important too.
1: Judy, when you got involved in mechanical engineering, did you ever think you'd be looking at things like the free energy?
0: I just looked at measuring physical reality. Nothing, you know, about theoretical, but it's into observation and what you can observe, and then what does that mean? And be comfortable with not knowing the answer. You don't have to jump to an answer. Just say, okay, that's interesting. You put it on a shelf until the answer makes itself known.
1: Judy, the government has released over 100 documents of reported UFO activity. They call UAP activity now, unidentified aerial phenomena. If these extraterrestrials exist, and I happen to think they do, what kind of technology do you think they have by this point?
0: Well, this is a real physical phenomenon that's, you know, what I'm calling free energy. That who knows what else can be known, but this is something that does exist. Oh, here's a good example. 600 BC was when they first discovered static electricity. But
1: 600
0: can you believe?
1: BC? Wow.
0: Yep. And it took them 2,400 more years to discover electricity. How many times was it discovered and undiscovered? But then things started being noticed that, you know, at that time. Ben Franklin was, of course, the leader with his kite. But the year before his kite experiment, he was talking about cold fusion. Would you believe that?
1: That's amazing on his part. Was his
0: And
1: ex
0: he was.
1: was his experiment planned or was it accidental?
0: I don't know about the kite one. I've not looked into that. I suspect it was planned because why would you put a put
1: A
0: something
1: key.
0: on a kite string? Yeah.
1: Right.
0: And they were just beginning to observe and realize that electricity does a lot of things. And the deal with I was talking about with the formerly liquid metal rolling down the Bible and fusing onto it. Ben Franklin talks about that same phenomenon. Isn't that interesting? With cold fusion. Let's see, it will make solid become a fluid.
1: without heating. Cold fusion has been.

0: ridiculed for years, hasn't it?
1: Yeah, isn't that interesting? It's how you keep people from looking at it. People don't want to be ridiculed, so it's easy to steer people away from it that way.
0: Stay with us, Judy. We're going to take a short break. Judy's websites are linked up at coasttocoastam.com. 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

0: From the WMAY Newsroom, I'm Mike Windmacher. Could a text message be helpful in reminding someone of a court appearance? The Illinois legislature thinks so, as a bill that would require pretrial service agencies to send two reminder text messages to people on pretrial release before the required court dates is moving through the Senate. The bill also states that pretrial service agencies must keep a copy of the message and a delivery receipt within their records. This bill previously passed the House on a 108-0 vote. Firefighters and first responders from throughout the state on Tuesday recognized colleagues who went above and beyond their call of duty. The 33rd Annual Fallen Firefighter Memorial and Medal of Honor Ceremony near the Capitol Complex recognized Chicago Fire Captain David Meyer, who died in the line of duty last year. Several honors were presented to the Springfield Fire Department. Firefighter Austin Munch received one of the 13 Firefighter Excellence Awards. A Springfield unit received one of the 6 unit citations. And a Springfield Fire Captain, Joshua Mifflin, received a certificate of recognition. The Springfield Police Proactive Crime Unit has made multiple arrests recently, keeping drugs and firearms off the street. In the first instance, the unit arrested 23-year-old Dontrell Young after they found 18 grams of suspected crack cocaine, as well as various other drug-selling materials in a home he was in. Just a few days later, the unit arrested 3 individuals in connection with drugs and firearms charges. In this investigation, authorities found approximately 4.3 grams of suspected fentanyl, approximately 1.3 grams of suspected crack cocaine, a significant amount of firearm ammunition, and $10,073 worth of cash. They also recovered 6 firearms. For more news, visit WMAY.com.
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5: Here's your updated News Channel 20 Storm Team forecast. Lows level off around 42, overnight under clear skies, southeast winds around 5 miles per hour. Mainly sunny skies, Thursday, daytime highs approaching 74. Chance of thunderstorms, Thursday night, lows dip down to about 53, partly cloudy skies. I'm meteorologist Laura Lockwood on 97.7 and 970 WMAY, Springfield's News and Talk. 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
1: We'll take your calls next hour with Dr. Judy Wood as we talk about free energy on Coast to Coast. 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
1: And welcome back to Coast, George Norrie with Dr. Judy Wood. We'll take calls with Judy next hour here on Coast to Coast as well. How many countries do you think possess this kind of free energy technology, Judy, and they're just not using it?
7: I have no idea, but I'll bet there's a lot of individuals who understand what it is. Like two characters I mentioned before is Ed Leedskalnin and Nikola Tesla. They're from sort of the same part of the world, the same longitude, but different latitudes. And they both seem to have the same kind of respect for the technology, that you don't share it with people who don't understand what it can do and how dangerous that can be.
1: Leedskalnin used to say he knew how the pyramids were made. Where do you think he got his information?
7: I don't know. His parents? I'm not sure. But it was quite interesting how he came up with it. There's a picture of John Hutchison at the pyramids, and you can see by the size of the blocks compared to where, how he's standing, that they're the same size as what Ed Leedskalnin built his coral castle out of.
1: Can you explain for us, Judy, what the Hutchison effect is?
7: It's a variety of things. And the beauty of what John Hutchison did was he had fun with nature, with natural phenomenon, like, oh, what happens if you do this? And what happens if you do that? And we need to have more of that to explore. There's different things that happen. One of the main things is lift or disruption, not both. You know, something flies up or it gets crashed. You know, like you've probably seen the video of his metal file. It's sitting there, and then
1: right,
7: the bottom
1: right.
7: half of the metal file starts moving over. But if something flies across the room, it's usually okay.
1: It's not a ghost, huh?
7: Right, right. But it's just so many weird things that could happen, which is quite unbelievable.
1: Is there much science going on quietly about all this?
7: Yeah, and that's kind of concerning because as I learned early on, dead people keep secrets. And I didn't want to be one of those dead, so I didn't keep secrets. That's why I started putting everything on my website, and I think that's the safest thing to do. But some people feel the need to be driven underground, and then they're in the biggest danger.
1: If we had
7: everyone realizing that free energy is there, then people can develop it in the light of day. They don't have to worry about getting suicided.
1: And give us your definition of free energy. What exactly does that mean?
7: What I call directed energy is instructed energy. You instruct it to do something differently than it normally does. And different folks have approached it in different ways. Like I'm sure you're familiar with Pons and Fleischmann.
1: Yes.
7: And they were like the famous 1985 experiment with the hole in the floor. He had a block of palladium, and then is trying to put deuterium into it with an electrolysis process. And he had it going. It takes a long time to keep adding in the deuterium for to merge into the material, into all the interstitial zones in the material. And he turned it up for a little while, then turned it back down and went home. Came in the next morning, and he's got a hole in the floor, hole through the bench and into the floor. And realized this is way beyond anything he was expecting. It's like pretty serious. As he said, it could disappear the university. Oops.
1: Is this energy, Judy, there for the taking, or must it be created?
7: It's there. It's how to... here's a simple example. If you have a glass on a countertop, a dry countertop, you have to use a certain amount of force to scoot it over. If that countertop is wet and the glass hydroplanes, it's a whole lot less work to move it. It's sort of like discovering those kinds of things. And also how to, we're used to thinking of things in a straight line, like how you build a house, you get a saw and some lumber and, you know, do it that way. People don't think of other ways. And that's why I think it's important to explore and to think of it, because there's so many different kinds of things that can be done. But we're talking about static electricity. It took 2,400 more years to discover electricity. When are they going to discover hurricanes and tornadoes? What makes, you know, what those are? No, it's not a vacuum cleaner. There's a different process is going on there too. And if you study it, you can learn another aspect of the natural world.
1: Well, let me ask you about electricity for a moment. Is that something too that is there? It's there for the taking, or do we create it with our machinery?
7: You can try to create it, but it's there for the taking. I remember when people would, you know, jump on me about, well, there wasn't enough energy to do what you say was done in to the World Trade Center. And so I like to point out Topeka, Kansas, where they had that big tornado that went through. It was a half mile wide, 22 miles long. How much energy did that take? There's a whole lot of energy there that just totally destroyed everything in its path for 22 miles, a half mile wide. And so if you can figure out how that works and use it for useful purposes, that'd be really good.
1: Do you think the cost of this free energy should cost something to the energy companies that make the apparatuses for us to use or something like that?
7: That is a really interesting thought. If we ever all had free energy, it would upset the economy big time. But what is AI going to do? So maybe the two can kind of compensate. You know, it's just shifting to a new kind of world. And you don't need to worry about the profiteering. Of course, people like that. But AI is going to change things in a huge way. So where might as well put in free energy.
1: Judy, where does electricity come from? How is it created on this planet?
7: A variety of different ways. You see the like storm clouds. The most simple ways is you have a balloon in the winter and you wipe it against your sweater and then it sticks to it, you know, the static
1: sure.
7: electricity.
1: Sure.
7: Also, lightning has a pretty horrendous effect. You've seen trees get split in two. That's a lot of energy.
1: I've seen people get split in two by lightning.
7: Yeah. Actually, it's an interesting story. My uncle was hiking on top of a mountain with his friend.
1: Oh, no.
7: And a thunderstorm was coming up. And he felt the hair on the back of his neck stand up, and he just dove over the cliff. He figured whatever was down there was better than what was going to happen. And he landed on a ledge. He was unconscious for a while and came to. His
1: wow.
7: friend got fried.
1: His friend was like a lightning rod, right?
7: Yeah. But my uncle said he felt the hairs in the back of his neck standing up. He felt the pull because it doesn't come from the top down. It comes from both directions, both bottom and top, and connect. So if you feel it coming up from the potential coming up from the ground, time to dive over the cliff.
1: We've got a guest, Daniel Brinkley, who's been zapped by lightning three times. Yeah, he died
7: three
1: and
7: times?
1: Came back three times, and he's still alive.
7: Oh, wow.
1: Unbelievable.
7: Oh, wow. Took a licking and kept on ticking.
1: That's right. Now, when you talk about free energy, do you include natural gas and stuff like that or not?
7: More of unconventional things by manipulating what's in the atmosphere, what's in the earth.
1: Where does magnetism fit in?
7: It's another thing out there. I've lumped them all together. I call it magnetic electrogravitic nuclear reactions.
1: What have you learned since you've been doing this all these years? What have you learned that you did not know when you first started?
7: How easy it is to cover things up because people are easily misled. You can display this free energy in front of the world, and then if they don't know what they're looking at, they don't see it. And so I think it's important for people to learn how to observe. And that's probably the biggest most important thing. Like the title of Benjamin Franklin's book that came out in 1751, where he talks about cold fusion, the name of it is Experiments and Observations on Electricity.
1: Would you say, Judy, that Ben Franklin was a genius?
7: He was. He felt free to explore, and didn't feel inhibited, and that's an important thing too.
1: What do you think possessed him to even try the kite experiment?
7: Curiosity. What happens if? You know, what does John Hutchison do? He's you know, okay, let's see what happens if we do this. What happens if I use a square wave instead of a sinusoidal wave to interfere with this other signal?
1: Well, there's no question we take electricity for granted, because when the power goes out, everybody goes crazy, right?
7: Oh, yeah. Yeah, they feel like it's the end of the world. And yeah, storm's coming and people, like, you know, what did they clean out at the grocery store? Toilet paper, milk, and water.
1: Everything goes. Yep.
7: Yep. It's a panic. But if folks instead realize how to use the environment around them, it would be kind of good. And you figure that out by making observations.
1: Would you ever would have liked to have met Edward Leeds Scullin when he was around?
7: Oh, yeah. Oh, yeah. It was a really interesting character, very quiet by himself. I understand when he was feeling sick at the end of his life, he got on his bicycle and rode to the hospital.
1: Small and frail, too, wasn't he?
7: Yeah, yeah.
1: How in the world did he move those blocks of stone?
7: A variety of things. He had also a power plant built in his castle.
1: I'm not sure, though, that apparatus moved the blocks. Some people say they did. You might be one of them, but...
7: Oh, it's not just picking it up with, you know, how you're thinking, but the old school. Let's say if you interfere electricity with other things, then you get this neat effect.
1: What if he used sound vibration? Is that possible?
7: Yeah, I think he did also, because people talk about hearing him humming or hearing a humming sound when he was working.
1: How do you think the pyramids were constructed, Judy?
7: Just that very way, levitating the blocks and you know, floating them up to the top. And very easy way to do it.
1: And they floated them a long way too, didn't they?
7: Yeah. You could probably bring them in, you know, horse and buggy to a distance, but where did that material come from? Like Ed Leedskalden had quarried out brain coral and then hauled it. And then he moved his castle 10 miles to a different location. And his friend had a flatbed truck. And he said, I just park it in the driveway.
1: And he had it loaded up in a few hours, right?
7: Yeah. Yep. Well, nobody was looking.
1: But he would always freak out when kids would try to peek over the fence to see what he was doing.
7: Yeah, I think that's a safety thing. And I think Tesla was kind of the same way. They had a healthy respect for the technology. And if you didn't have a healthy respect for the technology, he wasn't going to let you see it.
1: If you had a chance to talk to Tesla, Leeds Scullin, Edison, who would it be?
7: I sort of feel like I already did. Talked with John Hutchison.
1: Tell me more.
7: Well, seeing what John Hutchison does, and understand that Tesla liked to feel electricity through his body. Hutchison likes to put his hand on the Van de Graaff generator and feel the static feel through it. And it really can seem to understand more of the nature of it.
1: Is John still alive?
7: Yep. He's okay.
1: How old is he now?
7: 80, I think.
1: At least.
7: Yeah.
1: Is he still dabbling with what he does?
7: Maybe some of the other things that he's exploring with, but not the exact same thing.
1: Where do you think he got his knowledge, Judy?
7: Experimenting, and then you discover something, go, oh, I'm going to go find out more about that. and you read some more, and then you come back and try some other things. Like, why don't we have very many people trying to repeat Pons and Fleischmann's work?
1: There's nobody out there doing it that I know.
7: Right. And what happened to them for doing it? Yeah, they got shut down.
1: Yeah,
7: door
1: they
7: slammed
1: do.
7: Their face. And they funded all of their work themselves. But it's in somebody's interest to not have that. So, you know, that's a problem to work around. But what would help is if everyone thought more openly instead of running with the herd. The herd is what silences things. Even if people don't mean to do it, they get instructions from, you know, this group think, and then they end up falling into it and silencing things.
1: Well, truly remarkable. It really is. And the work you do has been superb.
7: But we need to get a new generation of folks who will play, you know, play with the electricity within limits, of course, but just get curious about how the world works. If it hasn't been discovered yet and put in the textbook, the kids nowadays don't know about it because they aren't out there playing with it, exploring.
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5: ABC News, I'm Chuck Sievertson. President Trump and China's President Xi in Beijing have had their first meeting of the summit. China wants an easing of restrictions on high-tech exports and easier access to investments in the U.S. ABC's Lionel Moise.
6: Presidents Trump and Xi visited a temple after wrapping up their two-hour meeting. Trump saying their talks went great. Both leaders ignored questions from reporters about whether they discussed Taiwan.
5: President Trump looking for trade deals. The British military this morning says a ship anchored just off the coast of the United Arab Emirates has been seized and is sailing toward Iranian waters. No word on who took the ship. Of the three dozen Americans connected to the cruise ship hantavirus outbreak being monitored, an American doctor has been released from a biocontainment unit in Omaha after testing negative. For the first time, the World Cup final in July in New Jersey will feature a Super Bowl-style halftime show featuring Madonna, Shakira, and BTS. This is ABC News. The next time the Fed meets, there'll be a new chair in charge. The Senate has approved the nomination of Kevin Warsh, President Trump's nominee, to lead the Federal Reserve. We're learning more about the rescue of 11 people who ended up in the Atlantic after their small plane ran into trouble and had to put down on the water earlier this week.
7: We're now learning that rescue chopper found the victims just minutes before they would run out of fuel and turn back for home. The plane, bound for Grand Bahama International Airport, taking off Tuesday morning. Shortly after takeoff, the pilot experiencing engine failure, declaring an in-flight emergency, losing all communications with air traffic controllers. Around 11 a.m., a transmitter on board alerting the Coast Guard of a distress situation.
5: ABC's Matt Rivers, the long wait for the Trump phone may soon be over. Trump Mobile now says the gold phones, which were first supposed to be delivered last year but then were delayed over and over, will start shipping out this week. Chuck Sievertson, ABC News.
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10: From the WMAY newsroom, I'm Mike Windmacher. Fresh off their Final Four appearance, the Fighting Illini men's basketball team has announced a two-year home-and-home series with the Duke Blue Devils. The Illini will travel to Durham on November 17th of this year to take on the Blue Devils. The Illini will then host Duke in December of the 2027-2028 season. The Springfield City Council on Tuesday stripped down a resolution introduced by Alderman Roy Williams Jr. to take a stance on how the city will be involved in a proposed Capital Area Tourism Authority. The vote removed almost all the language of the resolution, excluding an initial paragraph praising the pending State House legislation associated with the Tourism Authority. Extensive discussion by alders and the public explored the bill to create the authority, which would be overseen by a five-member board, including three members appointed by Sangamon County and one from the City of Springfield. The House approved the Tourism Authority bill, but it has taken a different shape in the Senate, including the elimination of an initial star bond proposal. For more news, visit WMAY.com.
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16: Here's your updated News Channel 20 Storm Team forecast. Lulz level off around 42, overnight under clear skies, southeast winds around 5 miles per hour. Mainly sunny skies, Thursday, daytime highs approaching 74. Chance of thunderstorms, Thursday night, lows dip down to about 53, partly cloudy skies. I'm meteorologist Ulora Lockwood on 97.7 and 970 WMAY, Springfield's News and Talk. Currently 46.
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19: This is America in the Morning from Westwood One. Good morning, I'm John Trout. It's Thursday, May 14th, 2026. Here's what's coming up on America in the Morning.
20: The leaders of the United States and China meet on the global stage.
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20: I'm Clayton Neville.
22: Corey Richen sentenced to life in prison without parole for killing her husband by spiking his drink. I'm Steve Futterman reporting.
23: Prosecutors say they will retry Alec Murdoch and the deaths of his wife and son.
24: I'm innocent.
23: I'm Lisa Dwyer.
25: The Trump administration is expanding its fraud-busting initiative in federal health programs. Ed Donahue, Washington.
26: On Wall Street, the S&P 500 index and the NASDAQ each open at record highs again this morning. I'm Jessica Ettinger.
27: A federal jury in Brooklyn convicted a man accused of running a secret Chinese spy outpost of acting as an illegal foreign agent. I'm Jennifer King.
19: All ahead on America in the Morning. It's 7 after. President Trump is in China today, meeting with the country's leader Xi Jinping. Correspondent Clayton Neville has the latest on the Trump-China summit.
0: While the president's away, the vice president will say,
1: I sometimes feel like Macaulay Culkin in Home Alone. I walk into the White House and it's very quiet and no one's there. And it takes me a second to realize exactly what's going on.
2: I made my family disappear.
1: You know, you may know that because of Secret Service protocols that I don't travel outside of the country with the president of the United States.
0: Meanwhile, Wednesday night in China, President Trump was greeted by hundreds of Chinese men and women chanting in unison, waving American flags as he got off of Air Force One. Several skyscrapers were lit with Chinese characters reading Beijing Welcome. Today, the president will attend a summit expected to be primarily ceremonial and symbolic. He'll join Chinese leader Xi Jinping for a bilateral meeting before going to the Temple of Heaven. Trump and Xi will also attend a state banquet. And on Friday, the two are planning to work a tea and a lunch. The war with Iran expected to be talked about, so is China's relationship with that country. But the majority of the conversation between the two leaders expected to surround trade.
3: I would say that the president is right. Trade is certainly what we talked about ourselves. Mm-hmm. But there's also these broader issues that probably China will bring into those trade discussions. And I'm happy to try to figure out how to analyze what's next.
0: Senator Jerry Moran is on the Senate Intelligence Committee and went to China last week. He spoke with Fox News.
3: Well, we saw a little bit of red carpet, but we didn't get that treatment, although we were treated fine while we were there. And I appreciate the opportunity that we had to represent the Senate and represent the efforts of the United States to open up markets and to deal with the issues that China and the United States could work together on. And so it was a good trip. We were there before the president consulted with the administration before we left, and we hope we helped set a stage for a productive outcome.
0: Trump administration officials also want to work toward establishing a board of trade with China. The goal there would be to talk about commercial differences between the two countries. I'm Clayton Neville.
19: The Utah mother who wrote a children's book on how to deal with grief and was found guilty of killing her husband with a lethal dose of fentanyl faced a judge and learned her fate Wednesday afternoon. Steve Futterman has the story, audio courtesy Court TV.
22: After being found guilty last month of killing her husband, Eric, in 2022 by spiking his drink with a lethal dose of fentanyl, Corey Richens was back in court this time to hear the judge announce her sentence. Before that took place, the judge heard emotional statements from Eric Richens' family and from Corey Richens herself. Eric Richens' father, Gene, asked the court to send Corey Richens to prison for life.
4: And to ensure she can never harm anyone else. Ever again.
22: Eric Richens' sister Kate also addressed the court.
11: The mere thought that someone who has so little regard for human life or decency might one day walk free is horrifying.
22: One thing that attracted so much attention about this case was the fact that after Eric died, Corey Richens wrote a highly publicized book designed to help children, including her three sons, deal with grief. Richens' oldest son, 13-year-old Carter, sent a letter to the court yesterday, read by a therapist.
13: I can't ever see my dad again. I want her to go to prison forever.
22: Finally, it was time for Corey Richens to address the court herself. She spoke for around a half hour. Her three sons were not in the courtroom, but her words were aimed primarily at them.
13: I understand you guys have been through an extremely difficult time this past 4 years. You should never have to deal with such tragedy.
22: At the end, the judge sentenced her to life in prison with no chance of getting out.
24: A person convicted of those things is simply too dangerous to ever be free. Accordingly, Ms. Richens, based on your conviction on count one, first-degree felony aggravated murder, the court hereby sentences you to life without parole.
22: There will be appeals, but legal experts say it will be difficult to overturn the decision. I'm Steve Futterman reporting.
19: 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The Murdaugh murder case takes a surprising turn in court when America in the Morning continues after these messages.
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19: 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Here's AccuWeather.com meteorologist LaTroy Thornton.
9: Today's highest wind gusts look to be more confined to Montana after a gusty Wednesday, topping out in the 50 to 60 mile per hour range near and north of I-94 in Montana and north of I-90 for areas near and east of I-15. The strongest wind of all builds across the I-15 corridor from Great Falls northward, where there can be gusts to at least 60 to 70 miles per hour once again today. This contributes not only to the risk for power outages, but to a heightened fire risk as well, especially over central and eastern parts of Montana. But the fire risk does extend through Montana into the Dakotas and northwestern Nebraska, as well as much of central and eastern Wyoming. Showers build from northwestern Montana and portions of northern Idaho, as well as much of western Washington state, even into northwestern Oregon through the day, but much of the rest of the west stays dry with less heat in the region, at least outside of the desert southwest. Shifting a bit to the south and east, the risk for severe weather develops from west Texas into the Texas and Oklahoma panhandles, right through central Oklahoma, as well as eastern Kansas, northern Missouri, even parts of west central Illinois this afternoon and tonight, when thunderstorms could bring strong wind gusts, as well as hail, downpours, and the risk for tornadoes. The rest of the south and much of the southeast looks to be dry today, outside of showers developing over parts of South Florida, with rain-free conditions into much of the Mid-Atlantic, the Ohio Valley, and the Great Lakes. Spotty afternoon thunderstorms extend into western Nebraska, with thunder showers from western Iowa into the far eastern Dakotas, showers and storms over Minnesota, and a better chance for showers in the northeast, even some steady rain for New England and northern New York. In Redding, California, today looks sunny and warm, high 90. For Minneapolis, clouds yield some late-day showers, the high 77. That's the nation's weather. I'm AccuWeather.com meteorologist LaTroy Thornton.
19: 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There was surprise in South Carolina after the state's top court Wednesday unanimously undid the murder convictions against Alex Murdaugh. The lawyer a jury had found guilty of murdering his wife and one of his sons in a trial that captivated the country. Correspondent Lisa Dwyer reports, despite the conviction being overturned, Murdaugh will still have to remain behind bars.
23: Prosecutors say they will retry Alex Murdaugh and the deaths of his wife and son now that his murder convictions and life sentence have been overturned by the South Carolina Supreme Court. The court ruled that the county court clerk, Becky Hill, egregiously attacked Murdaugh's credibility by suggesting to jurors his testimony could not be trusted and ruled that the nature of his financial crime should not have been admitted. Murdaugh will remain in prison. He pleaded guilty to stealing around $12 million
8: million dollars from his clients and is currently serving a 40-year federal sentence. At his trial in 2023, Murdoch denied involvement in the killings.
10: I'm innocent. I would never hurt my wife, Maggie, and I would never hurt my son, Pawpaw.
8: Although his voice was recorded in a video on his son's phone made about 5 minutes before the killing. I'm Lisa Dwyer.
12: Vice President J.D. Vance said that California's Medicaid money will be impacted as part of the new government crackdown on fraud. Correspondent Ed Donahue reports.
25: The Trump administration is expanding its fraud-busting initiative in federal health programs. Vice President J.D. Vance says there will be a $1.3 billion deferral in Medicaid reimbursements to California.
14: How long are people going to pay into programs if they know that that money doesn't go to a low-income kid who needs health care? But that money goes into a fraudster getting rich.
25: Details weren't given, but the administration identified questionable expenditures and anomalies, such as a higher rate of growth in California's home care program compared with other states.
14: California has not taken fraud very seriously.
25: On X, California Governor Gavin Newsom's office disputes the claims, writing, "We hate fraud, but that's not what this is." Adding the state's home care program grew because the state is keeping more people out of far more expensive nursing homes. There will also be a six-month freeze on some new Medicare enrollments. Ed Donahue, Washington.
12: It's 18 after. How Trump's China visit could impact the U.S. stock markets when America in the Morning returns after these messages.
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12: Welcome back. You're with America in the Morning. It's 20 after. Even beer sales are affected by high gasoline prices. Here's CNBC's Jessica Ettinger with that and more in Thursday Business.
33: Wall Street opens this morning after a record-setting day. Yesterday, the S&P 500 index and the NASDAQ each closed at new all-time highs. Day two today of President Trump in China with a host of CEOs by his side, including Apple's Tim Cook, NVIDIA's Jensen Huang, BlackRock's Larry Fink, Blackstone's Stephen Schwarzman, Boeing's Kelly Ortberg, and Tesla and SpaceX CEO Elon Musk. He will meet with China's President Xi Jinping.
0: Well, I think the Trump-Xi meeting is going to be probably not a massive event, as long as we don't see some sort of escalation in terms of tariffs, and as long as we don't hear any sort of saber-rattling about Taiwan, I suspect this summit is going to go fairly smoothly, and markets will be just fine coming through this.
33: Piper Sandler's Craig Johnson on CNBC. April inflation at the wholesale level. Investors shook it off. It came in almost three times higher than expected in the PPI, the producer price index. The U.S. war with Iran has stopped about 20% of the world's oil from flowing through the Strait of Hormuz, sending energy prices soaring, and that can trickle into lots of other things.
1: Numbers are coming in on the warm side. Our April producer price index for the month of April, year over year, these are hot. We're expecting 4.8, 4.9, depending who you talk to, on year over year final demand, 6%. Up 6%, hottest since December of 2022.
33: 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Here's CNBC senior economics reporter Steve Leisman.
2: I'm trying to look for something good in this. It looks like a lot of it was energy, transportation, and warehousing up 6.4%. When I look at the spectrum of inflation right now, I kind of want to say, Houston, we have a problem.
33: And if you're looking to buy a home this weekend and your rate is not locked in, you could be paying more.
3: That exceptionally hot read on inflation sent bond yields higher and mortgage rates just followed along. Rates had already been surging higher.

0: U.S. IPO, initial public offering so far this year, and it's round one of golf's second major, the PGA Championship.
1: CNBC's Jessica Ettinger, now 24 after. When we return on America in the Morning, a downed plane in the Atlantic turns into a five-hour fight for survival after these messages.
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1: Welcome back. It's 26 after. America in the Morning continues. 11 citizens of the Bahamas are lucky to be alive after the plane they were in suffered an engine failure and crashed into the Atlantic Ocean about 80 miles off the coast of Florida. Their small plane went into the water. The 11 climbed into a life raft and spent about 5 hours dealing with rough seas and a thunderstorm, not knowing if their emergency transmitter call was received. Fortunately for them, their message was heard by the U.S. Coast Guard, which was joined by an Air Force search and rescue helicopter, and they found the survivors. Rescuers dropped a bundle of food, water, tools, and two extra rafts to the survivors before they could all be picked up. The group were then taken to the Melbourne Orlando International Airport in Florida for emergency medical treatment. An American citizen was found guilty in a New York court of being a foreign agent for the government of China. Jennifer King reports that prosecutors believe there was more to what Harry Liu was doing at what he called a local community center.
10: A federal jury in Brooklyn convicted a man accused of running a secret Chinese spy outpost, of acting as an illegal foreign agent, and destroying text messages from his Chinese government handler. Liu Jinwang, also known as Harry Liu, was acquitted of a related conspiracy charge. The case arose amid concerns that China was cracking down on pro-democracy dissidents outside their national borders. Federal prosecutors say Liu and a co-defendant set up the community center in New York's Chinatown as a secret Chinese police station. It was raided by the FBI in 2022. Liu's defense attorneys contend that the outpost was just a place where people could go to remotely renew their Chinese driver's licenses, play ping pong, and mahjong. Prosecutors showed the jury a photo of a banner inside that read Fuzhou Police Overseas Service Station, New York, USA. I'm Jennifer King.
1: America in the Morning for Thursday, May 14th, 2026 is produced by Jeff McKay. I'm John Trout. This is Westwood One.
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3: From the WMAY newsroom, I'm Mike Windmacher. Fresh off their Final Four appearance, the Fighting Illini men's basketball team has announced a two-year home-and-home series with the Duke Blue Devils. The Illini will travel to Durham on November 17th of this year to take on the Blue Devils. The Illini will then host Duke in December of the 2027-2028 season. The Springfield City Council on Tuesday stripped down a resolution introduced by Alderman Roy Williams Jr. to take a stance on how the city will be involved in a proposed Capital Area Tourism Authority. The vote removed almost all the language of the resolution, excluding an initial paragraph praising the pending State House legislation associated with the Tourism Authority. Extensive discussion by alders and the public explored the bill to create the authority, which would be overseen by a five-member board, including three members appointed by Sangamon County and one from the city of Springfield. The House approved the Tourism Authority bill, but it has taken a different shape in the Senate, including the elimination of an initial star bond proposal. For more news, visit WMAY.com.
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6: This is America in the Morning from Westwood One. Coming up this half hour.
7: Republicans prepare to redraw more congressional district maps. I'm Richard Johnson.
8: The Labor Department says wholesale inflation, producer prices, rose 6% from a year earlier. Ed Donahue, Washington.
9: Reacting to election results in Nebraska, I'm Clayton Neville.
10: The Senate has confirmed Kevin Warsh as chairman of the Federal Reserve. I'm Lisa Dwyer.
11: A U.S. Air Force training jet crashed with both pilots ejecting safely. I'm Marcela Sanchez.
12: The next cloud will be built above the clouds. I'm the new old tech guy, Chuck Palm.
7: A surprising guest joined President Trump on Air Force One this week. I'm Kevin Carr.
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17: 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I'm Dolores Yonke.
18: I'm Rito Frazier. Had a great conversation yesterday, Dolores, with Derek Martin out of Mount Pulaski. We were talking about him wrapping up planting season, but then the conversation morphed, as some conversations do. During the conversation, he said, whole hog. You know, my dad went whole hog on it. I'm like, well, that's a vintage saying. So guess who is vintage country focused this weekend? Derek Martin, not only on classic sayings that we have kept around and loved, but as you know, they're also fishermen. So we had some really cool fishing stories and family stories from a John boat. And life in a John boat, which I have a ton of them, but like Derek and I were saying, oh my gosh, my dad, he'd love to go out, but there were six of us total, and, you know, things happened. But none of us had a camera back then.
17: Well, thank goodness. I was just going to say, when you said, you mentioned your dad, you know, is this a time of joy, or was it something that caused unintentionally great stress?
18: I think with everything with our family in those situations, a little of both.
17: Yeah. Oh, boy. The John boat. How many people can you put in a John boat?
18: Well, in ours, we went six. And then if, like we were talking about, you know, you get that thing out of the barn once or twice a year, and there was always a mouse loose in the bottom of it.
17: Sure,
18: so
17: there was.
18: You're rocking the boat.
17: Then all of a sudden, oh, boy, that's awesome. Stay with us. This is RFD Illinois.
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21: Back on RFD Illinois, I'm Rita Frazier. Top of the news, the House did pass the bill to allow year-round E15 sales yesterday. The vote, 218 to 203, every member of the Illinois delegation voted for the bill. Illinois Farm Bureau President Philip Nelson applauded the House's approval of permanent year-round E15. Nelson said it is an important step for Illinois farmers, biofuel producers, rural communities, and consumers who benefit from affordable, reliable, and domestically produced energy solutions. Now, we know the fate of the bill in the Senate is uncertain, so Illinois Farm Bureau will be engaged with the U.S. Senate for further passage out of Congress. It will be a fight. RFD Washington correspondent Matt Kay has more from the nation's capital.
22: House Republicans came to the year-round E15 debate still bruised by an ugly fight over breaks for small and mid-sized refiners that nearly tanked the House Farm Bill until E15 was sidelined to now. Midwest lawmakers like Rural Domestic Energy Council co-chair Randy Feenstra again argued passionately for allowing permanent year-round sales.
23: It will expand the market for farmers, it will secure energy independence, and it will lower the gas prices for all our families.
22: Feenstra couldn't win a deal with oil refiners in February, but claimed most of the industry is now on board, while farmers and consumers will benefit.
23: In Iowa, the option to buy E15 means lower gas prices by up to 40 cents a gallon. It drives nationwide savings of about $20 billion. It will boost corn demand by 2.4 billion bushels and increase farm income by $14 billion.
22: But Ag and Rules Democrat Jim McGovern tarred Republicans and Speaker Johnson for intra-party fighting that forced the GOP to first attach, then separate E15 from the Farm Bill, promising disparate factions a win.
24: Once this gets separated from the Farm Bill, lots of luck. And then what do you say to your farmers? And what do you say to the people who you promised that you would fix this? I mean, the bottom line is we all know what's going on here. The Senate is not going to take up an independent E15 bill.
22: The same conclusion renewable fuel CEO Jeff Cooper drew when asked that at an earlier E15 press event. Cooper said the answer would be to attach year-round E15 to another bill, possibly Iran war supplemental spending. For the RFD Radio Network, Matt Kay, Washington.
21: Thanks, Matt. Here at home, we're also watching crop progress and the weather, and weather outside of the state with the drought monitor and what could add up to be a very long summer for growers here. Illinois Director of Agriculture, Jerry Costello.
25: If you look at our pastures, the pasture condition in the state as a whole is 66% good to excellent, which is very, very good, especially when you consider what some of the other states in the country are experiencing, you know, a Nebraska, a Texas, an Oklahoma, a Colorado. Those states are experiencing severe, severe drought right now. Their pasture lands have really taken a huge hit. A lot of them, you know, a Wyoming type state included. Some of those, they graze some federal lands as well. Boy, they're in tough shape. I would tell you too that their wheat crops are really, really suffering. There's a lot of the wheat crop across Kansas, a Nebraska, a Texas, and Oklahoma that is really, really burnt up. Probably going to be looking at easily 25-30% lower numbers across the board because of that. Our hay stock in the country right now is pretty strong. In the state of Illinois in general, other than the southern tip of the state, we've come out of that drought condition in the last couple of weeks, but it's come on, you know, very strong recently. I would encourage folks to make sure that you are stocking up and keeping some of that hay back, because the weather that these other states are experiencing, I think it's really going to be a push on the hay market.
21: Illinois Director of Agriculture, Jerry Costello. Hear the complete conversation with the director later this morning on the network on RFD Today.
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17: Welcome back to RFD Illinois. I'm DeLoss Yonke. December corn yesterday settled better than $5, a second day in a row, up a penny to $5.03. Perhaps more importantly, the low for the day was $5, and it bounced up from there. Second week in a row now that we've traded with December corn around $5. Thinking about some marketings on a crop that's still on the way up. Some people are already looking to next year as well. While that December 27 price has a $5 handle on it, Brian Chastain yesterday, MarketWise Ag Services on RFD Profit Watch.
1: I've got guys even starting to look at 27 stuff. We've bought some at-the-money puts out there, you know, buying another year's worth of protection, you know, Deesa 27 for, you know, 40, 42 cents.
17: Wow. That's a lot more time value. I figured it would be more than that.
1: That's what you would figure, yeah. That's what I would have thought before we really started looking at it. But, you know, you got December 27 to 510, 512, 30-cent basis in Central Illinois. That's 480 cash. You know, maybe that's something to start taking a look at. I wouldn't get crazy.
17: Yeah.
1: But at the same time, you know, 470, if that's the worst sale you made, but, you know, if you get 95 million acres and trend line yields, again, you're looking at a roughly a 2 billion bushel carryout, and that's with some pretty generous assumptions in terms of feed usage and exports.
17: Brian Chastain, MarketWise Ag Services. Certainly questions about what inputs will look like as we go through this year and get into early next year. How long of a tail will these high fertilizer costs have? Something we discussed while in D.C. a couple of weeks ago. Dwayne Simpson is the CEO of the National Council of Farmer Cooperatives.
2: What does the summer look like? What does fall look like? Really, what does 2027 look like? You've got a huge percentage of the world's fertilizer comes out of the Gulf and through the Strait of Hormuz. And so you're looking at about 40% of the nitrogen that needs to come out of there. So we're really the only short-term thing you can do is try to find new domestic production. It takes too long to build a new plant from scratch. And so what the administration is looking to do is to talk to anybody who has production capabilities and see if there are ways that we can, the good corporate word, debottleneck those facilities and get more fertilizer production, squeeze the maximum amount of production out in time for the 2027 season.
3: Yeah. It seems like we say anecdotally prices might go up quickly, but then they're sticky, harder for them to come down. Are you afraid that if we have some sort of resolution, we don't necessarily, I mean, we saw anhydrous, we saw urea shoot up, you know, doesn't necessarily mean it's just going to go back to where it was.
2: I think that you haven't seen the full effect of the shutdown yet work its way through the system. You know, you've got those facilities that are over there have been struck by Iranian missiles. We don't have any idea what the damage is. I mean, it could be days to get them back up and running once the conflict is over. It could be months or years, depending on how much damage had happened there. So I think it's just too soon to say that I fully don't expect that you're going to see a return to normalcy on the prices as soon as the conflict is resolved. I think it's going to take some time to work this through the entire system before it comes back down.
3: Okay, you brought treats, which, you know, that's why I came to the table. You got fruit snacks, you got cranberries, you got some cherry sours. Do these represent cooperatives that would be?
2: Yeah, so farmer-owned cooperatives represent the entire supply chain of agriculture. So what they have in common is that farmers own them. They manage them. They're the board members, and it's for their benefit. So the profits come back to farmers. In some cases, some of our members actually own the brand. So here on the table, we've got Welch's. We've got some product from our cherry group in Michigan. We've got some Ocean Spray products here. But we've got members that, you know, grow oranges, whether it's Florida's Natural, or you've got your Sunmade, Sunsweet, a number of brands that members, that people know. Obviously, a lot of dairy products that are out there that people, when they go to the grocery store, they can buy brands that are owned by the farmers, so that you don't have to necessarily always go through those middlemen throughout the food supply chain.
3: So some are inputs like Growmark, some are end users like we're talking about here. I'm looking at a couple of these, like cherries. I'm looking at the cranberries and cran raisins. I'm like, who's going to do that work? Surely you guys talk about this the whole time.
2: You know, ag labor is probably, outside of the balance sheet for farmers, the single biggest challenge that we've had, and it's a challenge that we've been fighting for, you know, years and years and years. It's been 13 years since we've gotten close to solving it. So it's a tough issue, and a closely divided Congress, it's hard to get it done. But the reality is that farmers need labor, and labor's harder and harder and harder to get access to. So this is really probably the, besides getting the balance sheets right, making sure that farmers can get affordable, reliable labor that they can get on their farm when they need it, is how we make sure that farms continue to operate and we're able to provide these products to farmers.
17: Wayne Simpson, CEO, National Council of Farmer Cooperatives, saying it's been 13 years since we even came close on farm labor legislation. You have to go back to the 1980s to find something that actually made it to the finish line. We talked about the consumer price index yesterday. Well, they also announced producer prices during the day, and they rose more than the average trade guess. Prices were up 1.4% in April compared to March. March's revised number was 0.7%, and the expectation was only 0.5%. On an annual basis, headline prices are up 6% in April. The average trade guess was not even 5%. This is RFD, Illinois.
4: With the RFD Ag Market Summary for this Thursday morning, I'm Jim Taylor. Corn slightly higher, beans slightly higher, and wheat finishing Wednesday lower. July corn closing 480 and three quarters, up three quarters. September corn up a penny, 487 and a quarter. December corn, 503, up a penny. July beans closing 1229, up two and a quarter. August beans up one and three quarters, 1223 and a half. November beans, 1207 and three quarters, up two and three quarters. July wheat finishing 675 and a half, down three and a half. September wheat down three and a quarter, 688 and a quarter. December wheat, 707 and a half, down two and three quarters. July bean meal, 338.50, up 10.10. July bean oil on Wednesday, 74.32, down $1. Current electronic overnight trading, July corn down one and three quarters. September corn down 2 pennies. December corn, $5 three quarters, down two and a quarter. July beans in the overnight down 8 3/4. August beans down 7. November beans 1204 1/2, down 3 1/4. July wheat in the overnight up 3 1/2. September wheat up 3. December wheat 7.10 1/4, up 2 3/4. Outside markets this morning: July Brent crude oil 106.44, up 81 cents. The June gold contract down 5.50, 47.01.20. Livestock trade from Wednesday: May feeders 367.32, up $1.42. August feeder cattle up 437, 360.92. June live cattle 252.80, up 510. August live cattle up 540, 246.47. May lean hogs 90.90, down 2 pennies. June lean hogs yesterday $100.87, up 245. Cash livestock, Greenville livestock auction steers 262, the top this week. In Illinois, direct barrels and gilts steady on Wednesday, 47-57. 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
5: This is early morning weather report for Thursday from meteorologist Paul Otto for listeners on the RFD Radio Network. We had better remember fondly these two recent areas of Canadian high pressure that have paid us a visit this week that produced the very comfortable mornings and equally comfortable afternoons, as it looks like our near future will include a higher concentration of muggy days that will build in after today's final resort-style spring day. Western Illinois will be the first to notice the buildup in humidity tomorrow morning, while eastern parts of the state will feel the difference by tomorrow evening and bring back that also familiar feel of summer. Then late in the week, we'll increase the humidity by one more level as of Sunday afternoon, and then it's literally going to stick around through Tuesday morning, and our next chances for severe weather will be Saturday late in the afternoon as the humidity levels do build up and into the early evening. First from Moline to Kankakee, as an area of low pressure over Kansas sends out its first batch of storms along a nearly stationary front over northern Illinois before regenerating and strengthening before sending us its final wave, as the area low pressure will be on the move to the east, and that'll bring in the strongest of the storms to areas along and south-southeast of I-55 for Monday late in the afternoon and into Monday evening. Our normal to slightly below normal air will be modified to include above normal 80s and 90s, while rainfall does pick up to reach above normal levels, with southeast portions of the state seeing all of their rain on day 5 of this short-range period. Mid-range forecast period for the 19th through the 23rd, after a temporary break from the high humidity and warm temperatures next Wednesday only. Showers and thunderstorms will come back in full force on Thursday of next week, with severe weather likely along and south-southeast of I-55 again, right in time to catch some of those who are trying to slip out of town for a four-day weekend. This is Freeze Notice. Meteorologist Paul Otto for the RFD Radio Network.
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17: That's all the time we have for RFD Illinois. When you were talking about fishing in the John boat, did you go to the same place? Did you go to different places? Where would one go?
18: It's a very good question. We were so close to the Illinois River in Grafton. That was when we would go to that extent to get the John boat out and take it, you know, down to Grafton. That's typically where we would go. Lots of good stories. Wow. Lots of yelling going on.
17: I figured you were going to say a pond. I did not think you would say that.
18: No, we would do that. If we would just go to the creek, Otter Creek, to fish, we would just walk down there. But, yeah.
17: Well, if you're going to get the boat out, you're actually going to go somewhere.
18: Go somewhere.
17: I got you. Okay, very neat. Thanks for joining us. I'm Delos Yonke.
18: I'm Rita Frazier. Have a great day.
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12: ABC News, I'm Chuck Siebertson. Welcome in Beijing at the start of a state banquet for President Trump's visit to China. President Xi Jinping speaking through a translator.
13: The people of China and the United States are both great peoples. Achieving the great rejuvenation of the Chinese nation and making America great again.
12: Going on to say the U.S. and China can help each other succeed, the White House says in an earlier meeting, the two presidents discussed trade, fentanyl, and Iran. British officials this morning say a ship anchored south of the Strait of Hormuz has been seized. No word who has taken it, but the ship now appears to be sailing toward Iran. Russia keeping up its drone and missile attacks on Ukraine. At least four people killed in the capital of Kyiv. Ukraine's president says Russia has fired over 1,500 drones just since yesterday. The American doctor, who initially tested positive for hantavirus, now testing negative. This is ABC News. For an Air Force Reserve crew in Florida, a day of routine training earlier this week quickly turned into a life-saving rescue mission. ABC's Rena Roy.
14: A small plane flying between islands in the Bahamas suffered engine failure. The pilot sent a distress signal before crashing 50 miles off the coast of Central Florida. The crew spotted a raft filled with passengers. They expected as many as 8 people. They found 11. The crash survivors had been in the water for 5 hours. Some with injuries, unclear if help was coming. The crew airdropped survival kits as a helicopter hoisted each of the 11 to safety, completing the rescue with only 5 minutes of gas left, flying back to Florida.
12: For the first time, the World Cup final in July at MetLife Stadium in New Jersey will feature a Super Bowl-style halftime show featuring Madonna, Shakira, and BTS. The show will be curated by Coldplay's Chris Martin. Chuck Sievertson, ABC News.
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1: .603 and in the capital city, some fair skies before some rain comes in later tonight and also tomorrow, 44 degrees. I'm Greg Hallbleib, 97.7, 970 WMAY News headlines. The Logan County Board's Zoning Committee has recommended a 90-day moratorium on data center construction as Hut 8 proposed construction of the data center in southeast Logan County near Latham. Company representatives say a moratorium could kill the project because their agreement with Ameren would expire. The recommendation for the moratorium now goes to the
0: the Logan County Board. They meet in regular session tonight. Springfield police report several investigations have resulted in the arrests of four Springfield men on drug trafficking charges. Police said 23-year-old Dontrell Young was arrested after a search last Thursday in the 1000 block of South 25th Street, turned up 18 grams of cocaine, a firearm, scales, and packaging. Another search Monday on East Stewart Street, as well as at a storage unit, resulted in the arrests of 36-year-old Darren Damrell, 53-year-old Devaney Gray, and 20-year-old Taurus Chapman. Police said that second search turned up suspected fentanyl and crack cocaine, as well as six firearms, ammunition, and more than $10,000 cash. One of those firearms had been reported stolen. Illinois budget analysts are lowering revenue projections over economic concerns. Capital News Illinois reports the governor's budget office and the legislature's Commission on Government Forecasting and Accountability lowered revenue projections for the upcoming fiscal year by less than 1%. The changes reflect growing uncertainty over the economy, and the reports cite fears of lower sales tax growth as prices rise and consumers consider cutting back. More at WMAY.com. It's Turn to Sports Now with Darren Pritchett.
3: The Cubs' losing streak has reached four games after a 4-1 loss to the Braves in Atlanta. Phil Maton allowed a 2-run home run in the eighth inning for Chicago. Ben Brown pitches for the Cubs against the Braves tonight at 6:15 on Sports Radio 92.3 and 1450. Nick Kurtz's fifth-inning grand slam off Matthew Liberatore sent the A's past the Cardinals 6-2. Michael McGreevy takes the mound for the Redbirds against the A's today at 2:05. The White Sox edge Kansas City 6-5. Colson Montgomery homered. Sam Antonacci doubled in four trips to the plate. The White Sox send Anthony Kay to the mound against the Royals tonight at 6:40. On the channel 1450.com high school baseball scoreboard, Pleasant Plains shut out Lincoln 5-0. Springfield beat Rochester 5-4. Pawnee edged Auburn 4-3 in eight innings. Glenwood lost to Belleville West 3-1. Jacksonville 12, Southeast 3. Porta topped Abingdon 8-5. Warrensburg Latham 2, Williamsville 1. And Lutheran shut out North Greene 20-0. On the softball diamond this afternoon, the Central State 8 softball title is at stake as Glenwood visits U-High. Yesterday, Pleasant Plains over Midwest Central 8-5, Triopia 10, Pawnee 2, Taylorville blank MacArthur 4-0. For more local scores, highlights, and interviews, log on to channel1450.com.
15: Very nice conditions will be in the area for today. We'll have a high of 75 degrees with a calm breeze and sunny skies to start, but cloud coverage will return as we go into the late afternoon, early evening hours. And then after midnight tonight, we'll see some showers and rumbles of thunder move through the area for Friday morning, and there's a low chance that a storm could be strong when we're waking up tomorrow morning. Otherwise, the rain chances do look quite low as we go throughout Friday afternoon, as temperatures get into the low 80s and breezy conditions will be in the area. With the new Channel 20 Storm Team Forecast, I'm meteorologist Matt Bednar.
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1: Welcome back to the Team Calhoun studio. I guess they should be welcoming us back, but here we are back in the Team Calhoun studio here today on a busy Thursday, all brought to you by Salvaggio Steel. Won't hear from Mark today because his Salvaggio Steel segment's going to be taken by Lincoln Land Community College. Looking forward to our segment there. And also, we're going to scoot up Hickory Point Bank's Community Invested segment to today. We're going to talk about Operation Cookie Share and the big event that's coming up with the Old Capitol Art Fair. So we're going to be all sorts of community-oriented, as we always are here on AM Springfield in Riverton today. Good morning, Sam.
2: Is there an Battle of the Sexes? Has that been...
1: Bring me up to date. I got word, and this was like before I laid my head on the pillow. Finally, last night, trying to get ready for a lot of baseball out at UIS today. It's my understanding that they had to call that or postpone it.
2: Okay,
1: Jocelyn Allo, who was the featured attraction and the all-star softball player,
2: sure,
1: and Olympian, apparently just had a child not that long ago, and she hasn't recovered to the extent that maybe she thought she would be able to participate in this. So I believe it is my understanding, as I saw, that they have postponed that. They will reschedule it, but that still has to be decided when.
2: It is AM Springfield. Good morning to you. Nice to have you with us. Real quick on this, I don't want to go too much inside baseball, but yesterday, when you're 82, you don't think you're going to experience a lot of new things in life. And I had opportunity yesterday to watch the interworkings of the private sector, and even though I've been part of it in radio for a long time, but the private sector, but with the employee-owned segment and how that operates. And Mr. Woodward, our CEO, was here and made a very thorough presentation, and someone who, again, worked, I was never on a school board, never in administration. For the state, I never dealt with budgets. That was not in my wheelhouse. And to watch these people show charts and graphs and talk about things like profits and missing or exceeding projections and so on and so forth, you don't hear a lot of that when you're in the public sector. You don't hear a lot. All the public sector, well, they provide service, don't get me wrong, but you know, they spend your dollars and my dollars and so on and so forth. And it was interesting. Yes, it really was. It shows an insight how a lot of things work. And employee-owned is a new concept, and I don't want to go into great detail. Greg, were you fairly familiar with have you ever been in, I know you've been in radio a long time, in the private sector. Have you ever been involved with the employee-owned concept?
1: No, I've never been in with an employee-owned company, no. So, yeah, it's just a little different with the tax structure as well as revenue sharing, although that revenue sharing isn't immediate. But, it's kind of new to me, too.
2: If I walked away with a disappointment and I had to leave early, I had to pick up Tate at school, walk away with a disappointment, I'm not going to be here to enjoy the real. If you could stay around 25, 30 years, somebody could. Even 20, you're going to do okay. I think based on, again, projections and based on past performance, that is quite a program,
1: yeah,
2: folks.
1: We're a very stable company.
2: Absolutely.
1: So there's no doubt. Yeah, we're a very stable company.
2: If someone can stay for a while and buy into it and continue to contribute and so on and so forth.
1: Well,
2: and I'm not saying, the company does well and the employees, it's a neat concept. And I just hear from people who have done this in the past and people, in fact, maybe in radio, let's just say, I don't want to go too much into it, but it's a nice opportunity for some young person, someone under 50 or 60. Now, there's an opportunity for me and you and so on. You know, we can buy in if we stay along or get some benefits from it.
1: Unfortunately, we had kind of the misfortune that just on the doorstep of retirement that this all takes place.
2: No, exactly. That's what I'm saying.
1: But that's all neither here nor there. The whole point is it's a stable company because they recognize, as hopefully we have over the years, we were talking just briefly about this before the mics keyed on, that you know what, there will always be a call for community-oriented involvement and programming, and that is what we still do with all the things we do on our various venues and stations and avenues and Channel 1450. That's all local, you will notice, right down to the literally hundreds of play-by-play events that we do in any given year. So, in other words, community involvement is all. There's always going to be a market, and we are going to do our best to fill it.
2: And the fact is, community involvement, we do a lot of things, and one of the things, you know, I focus on a little bit is the state fair. Somebody asked me yesterday, have contracts, ABC, Nelson's, whatever, have those contracts been signed? And I'm led to believe no. The contracts have not been signed. The offers have been made for parking and for the grandstand and the veterans and so on. I think those contracts are probably going to be signed, or the opportunity to sign is in the next couple of weeks. So nothing is etched in stone yet. But please be aware that as soon as we hear anything, we will pass that on to you. It is AM Springfield. Hi, Tommy. Good morning. How are you, my friend? What's up, baby?
3: Sam, Greg, Stan, you know, I love that owner, employee-owned. I remember that Groucho Marx line, I wouldn't buy a company that would have me as an owner.
1: Boy, howdy.
2: Yeah, that's right. Absolutely.
3: That's funny. So I know that spring is here, Sam, because a couple of three reasons. Last night I had radishes out of the garden on the dinner table with a nice Italian meal, a very great addition to a nice fresh salad. Was the garden radishes, and they were good, too. You know, 30 days. You get radishes in 30 days, Sam. You get tomatoes take 100 days. Peppers take 110 days. So there's a lot of different veggies coming out. But also, a right of spring, I see where the homeless are camping back on 6th and North Grand.
2: Saw that yesterday. I saw that driving down there yesterday, yep.
3: And I know on 12th Street, they're fly dumping again. We got a nice big pile. They got some couches in there, and they got some shingles. Of course, they got some drywall and a big, big bags of garbage, a lot of flies. So it's definitely springtime. I know one thing. After breakfast yesterday, I come home, and the abandoned house down the block from me, there was a nice old guy sleeping in the garage on a mattress he'd drug in, and a couple, three of the neighbors, and I called the law on him and got him run out of there. So, yep, it's springtime in the capital city, Sam. No problem.
2: I had opportunity at driving around a lot now, more than I did, obviously. Well, anyway, boy, I see a lot of stuff out, Tommy. You're right. I see sofas, and sometimes they're just dumped in the middle of the median somewhere. But, I've got
3: flat screen TV.
2: Yeah. Yeah, I've got an idea on that, but it's going to cost money, of course. But I have an idea that maybe we should do something from a city standpoint, and the county can do what they want. But
3: 60 years ago, Sam, by the old Kmart on Clear Lake Avenue, behind there was a dead-end street called Nichols Road. It was cut off by the building of the interstate, and that came off of Dirksen Parkway and ran eastbound. And it was the fly-dumping capital of the East Side. You'd find couches, mattresses, TVs. You'd find bags of garbage, big, big piles of tires. That was when I was 10 years old. In 1965, it was the fly-dumping site. So these people that won't get trash collection, they're never going to get it. They're going to fly-dump in your alley, my alley, way out in the sticks on a dead-end road. It never ends. Never ends. What a wonderful group of people. It's too bad that you couldn't have a big lead weight that would fall on them. But I guess that's a little harsh. It's too bad that there's just some stuff you got to put up with. Just like the homeless now, back on 6th and North Grand. Remember the guy that got mad and drove right through him with his pickup truck?
2: Mm-hmm.
3: Remember that deal?
2: Mm-hmm.
3: I mean, it sets up a real bad dynamic. When you got them fighting with the real people of the world, the people that go to work every day, and they sit around and drink up out of the bag, and here the guy says, oh, don't give me the finger, because I'll run you over. I mean, it sets up a real unhealthy dynamic. But I could describe the problem, Sam, but I have no solution.
2: Isn't that the truth, Tommy? I agree. We've got plenty of shelters, and people just are not going to use them for whatever reasons. I think the ones that bother me, I say the ones that bother me, the sometimes I see the little kids involved, and that bothers me. That the adults is one thing. When I see the little kids hanging out, maybe with their parents, I presume their parents or guardians, and I see them hanging around that area at 5th and North Grand, that does not bode well for their future, I'm sure. Thanks, my friend. Have a good day. We must have missed him at his AM Springfield. I was wondering the other day, why can't we do twice a year, once a year, like we do for leaf pickup? Folks, I understand. What's the name of the group? We've done a show there, Greg, over on 6th Street, that will pick up. If you call, they'll allow you two pickups a year. If you put the stuff out on the curb, is it Helping Hands? Is that?
1: No, it wouldn't be Helping Hands.
2: What is the name of that place where they sell?
1: Are you thinking about the Habitat Restore?
2: Yes, that's exactly it. I'm sorry.
1: Habitat for Humanity.
2: I know they have a contract with the city where you can call them, and twice a year they will pick up, I think, limited number of items. You must get it out to the curb. And some, if it's good enough, they'll keep and resell. Others, they will just get rid of. But I'm not sure people, A, use that a lot. I'm not. Maybe they do.
1: Well, I don't know if that program even exists still.
2: Well, so
1: maybe it has at one time. I don't know if
2: it was
1: still
2: funded
1: does.
2: By the city.
1: I mean, you might be right, but I don't know. I don't want to give information that isn't.
2: Well, I will. One of the aldermen will check, but I'm sure it's still there. I've not heard any different because I've called it recently, and the only issue I had is something I was going to get rid of was huge, and I couldn't get it to the curb. Now, they won't not. But anyway, my point being.
1: Well, I think their pickup is so that they can take it and sell it.
2: Well, but they will dispose of it, too, if it's beyond repair.
1: Right.
2: They will get rid of it.
1: I don't want to give any details that I'm not certain
2: Well,
1: of,
2: I so. Have used it, so unless they've changed that in the last month. But anyway, having said that, I think the city ought to just have once or twice a year use, I know it's going to be overtime, use your truck's facilities, contract it with somebody, have a mass pickup, and do it by zones. Don't do it like you do the leaves. Do it like the leaves. Do it by zones and pick up everything that is out so people can go through their houses. Hopefully they'll do it, because what we have now is an eyesore, and it really is. And sometimes if it's on the main arteries, whether it be a South Grand or whether it be a West Jefferson or whether it be Peoria Road, those are main arteries coming into the city. And in an era where we're battling for tourist dollars and so on and so forth, I'm not so sure that's the welcoming sign we want for Springfield.
1: Does anybody fly dumping on a major road, though?
2: Oh, I see it all the time.
1: Really?
2: Oh, yeah. I've seen it on 9th Street all the time. 9th Street. I've seen Peoria Road all the time. Yeah.
1: Okay.
2: Yeah. It's just not garbage. They're just hauling sofas out and chairs and things and just putting them out and figure somebody will pick them up. And I guess somebody eventually does.
1: Yeah.
2: We'll take a break and be back. It's AM Springfield, 24 past.
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0: Back to AM Springfield with Sam and Greg from title sponsor Salvaggio Steel, providing the backbone to many prominent buildings in Springfield and Central Illinois. 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
1: Couple things left over. Stan, me and you talked about this a little yesterday. Couple of things left over from the council meeting on Tuesday night. Mm-hmm. Please remember, folks, the final draft, the final piece of legislation is still in the General Assembly. People are anticipating there's going to be a lot of tweaking, a lot of changes, and so on and so forth. If there's one part of the plan, and I can understand, that there are a lot of people in Springfield, and if this were the sole issue, and you asked the voters, I think it would not pass. But the fact that the county is getting three members on the board, if you will, and the city is getting one, that really, especially people in Springfield, they may not have any skin in the game yet. I understand. And you're still going to have the powers of zoning and so on and so forth. But that's the one I can understand where they're concerned with. I think at least they think it should be two and two and one on from SMEA. Is that the crux, you think, of what is moving the needle with a lot of people? Or is that just easy for them to identify and say, this is the one that is really – this should wreck the whole thing, which I don't agree with, folks. I think the plan is solid. I really do. I don't think it's a taxing body. I believe that. I have a lot of belief in people who are advocating this, pushing that. And before I have Stan comment, come on, folks. Do you really think Saputo's needs that expansion? Do you really think that that is going to cause Saputo's restaurant? Then you don't go in there. You don't frequent Saputo's. You don't know what it's like in there when the General Assembly's in session. You don't know what it's like in there when there's something at the center. And you can say it's dark a whole lot of the times, and that's fine. There are a lot of things. Saputo's is a main goat. That and Maldoner's are probably, and I reflect that there's probably some others downtown, but those are the two go-to in downtown Springfield. Saputo's is not going to suffer one iota whether the expansion of BOS happens or whether they build a hotel next to it or so on. No. And to say Mike Coffee, that's silly. Saputo's is there as long as they want to be there. Everything else will be down. It makes downtown Springfield a ghost town. If Saputo's is open, they'll still have the business. That is still an incredibly popular restaurant. For whatever reason, you may not like the food, but there are a lot of people who do, and especially session time. Now, let's go back. Is that the crux, Stan, that bothers most of the people, the 3-1 makeup of that board at 3-1-1?
2: I think that's at the heart of the issue, yeah. You're right, it's not a taxing body. It doesn't have the ability to, levy taxes. It doesn't have control over the rates of taxes. But it is going to benefit from taxes extracted from that specific tract that it's been set out in the legislation. Now, the legislation, was pretty much thoroughly gutted out when it was sent to the Senate.
1: Right.
2: And so we don't know exactly what the final form is going to take right now. But the concern that I believe Roy Williams Jr. has been expressing and other alders have been expressing is that this is sort of a bifurcation of responsibilities that were previously – well, it's not that the city is necessarily per se losing authority, but we're creating new authority within the confines of the city. And we do have a convoluted division between the city and the county because of the home rule, right? The city didn't pay money for this. The county is putting down, what was it, over $500,000?
1: Yeah, that's exactly what they're...
2: Right. But it's kind of like, if I say that I'm going to buy... that's a bad analogy, but it's weird to say that we have no right to complain at the city level because the county is doing this. But a lot of people at the council, and this has been an issue, nobody at council knew that this was coming. So it's kind of like they were never asked to be participants in this. So it is strange. And I think somebody did suggest, well, hey, why not put money into it if that's going to shut this up?

0: My fundamental problem is I don't think tourism, focusing on tourism is not, in my view, the way to go for a healthy, productive city for the benefit of the people that live here, especially because tourism is a seasonal business. I think that you're walking down a dangerous path with prioritizing tourism dollars specifically. There's other ways to enrich the city, and it's just like it's more of this sort of like fundamental service. Fundamental businesses have been cored out here, just like everywhere else in the country, and focusing on the service industry is sort of it's a losing game. Is my view on this?
1: I hope I'm wrong, and I do agree with what you're saying. I just think by putting a hotel, expanding, is that going to move the needle a lot? I don't think so. I still think there needs to be an attraction downtown. And again, somebody you know, you respect, told you, and you shared it with me, we need a casino. Well, that ship has passed. 25 years ago, I was all in.
0: And to be clear, it was not Sam.
1: No.
0: He was not the one that said this.
1: 25
0: somebody
1: years ago,
0: separately.
1: I said this on this show when my brother was on the council, and he said, if we ever get a casino downtown, he said, it will solve so many financial problems for this city. Well, it didn't happen. It's not going to happen. And now the market is probably too saturated. And I'm not sure it would work now. But that we need an attraction. I wish the Abraham Lincoln, but I've told you this before, from people who live right there said, Sam, the number of people going through a Lincoln home has diminished dramatically. Younger generations, your generation, Stan, doesn't have that much appreciation of history as maybe my generation did. It's not in their priorities. It's nice, but it's not something that's really going to cause people to come to Springfield to see. I have no idea what the attendance is at the Abraham Lincoln Presidential Library Museum, the museum especially. I have no idea what attention is at Lincoln's tomb. If New Salem is still as busy as they were 15, 20 years ago. But I think there needs to be more. I love the tourism we have here. I think it's a great base. But I think there has to be other things to get people to Springfield. Shields is going to be one of them. Shields has a great potential this weekend. Just watch and see. I think UIS is a sleeping giant. I really do. I think UIS has tremendous potential to move the needle in this community. It is AM Springfield. It's 32 past the hour. We need to take a break. Greg Hallbleib has the news. It is a Thursday. Title sponsor, Salvaggio Steel, live from the Team Calhoun's studio. I won't have time for the call. I really don't. We'll take it later. Stay with us. It's time for news.
2: .632 in the capital city. Fair skies at the moment, 45 degrees. I'm Greg Hallbleib, 97.7 and 970 WMAY News Update. Logan County Board's Zoning Committee has recommended a 90-day moratorium on data center construction, but Hut 8 has proposed construction of a data center on 50 acres in southeast Logan County, just west of Latham. Company representatives and the residents discussed the impact of the center during a two-hour special zoning committee meeting yesterday. Hut 8 projected the center would provide about 1,500 construction jobs, 200 permanent jobs, and up to $65 million in property tax revenue annually. Residents and committee members concerned about strain on the power grid and other negative impacts pushed for the moratorium to obtain more information. And a Hut 8 representative said a moratorium could kill the project because their agreement with Ameren would expire. The recommendation for the moratorium now goes to the Logan County Board, which meets in regular session tonight. Springfield police report investigations by a crime unit have resulted in the arrests of four Springfield men on drug trafficking charges. Police said a search in the 1,000 block of South 25th Street turned up 18 grams of crack cocaine, a firearm, scales, and packaging, and resulted in the arrest of 23-year-old Dontrell Young. Another search Monday in the 2,000 block of East Stewart Street, followed by a search at a storage unit, resulted in suspected fentanyl and crack cocaine, as well as six firearms, one reported as stolen, ammunition, and more than $10,000 cash, and the arrests of 36-year-old Darren Damrell, 53-year-old Ebony Gray, and 20-year-old Taurus Chapman. Illinois budget analysts are lowering revenue projections over economic concerns. Capital News Illinois reports the governor's budget office and legislature's Commission on Government Forecasting and Accountability lowered revenue projections for the upcoming fiscal year 2027 budget by less than a percent. It's not a massive decrease, but the changes reflect growing uncertainty over the economy as well as rising unemployment in Illinois. The report cites fear of lower sales tax growth as prices rise and consumers consider reducing their spending. Legendary rock band Starship, featuring Mickey Thomas, has been lined up to headline the Route 66 Centennial Celebration in Springfield this November. The Illinois Route 66 Scenic Byway Statewide Conference is that day, November 11th. The Centennial Celebration will cap off that night at Route 66 Motorheads Bar and Grill. The conference will involve community and tourism leaders. Tickets for that conference, as well as for the celebration, and more information can be found at illinoisroute66.org/events. 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Let's look at the News Channel 20 Storm Team forecast with meteorologist Matt Bednar.
3: Very nice conditions will be in the area for today. We'll have a high of 75 degrees with a calm breeze and sunny skies to start, but cloud coverage will return as we go into the late afternoon, early evening hours. And then after midnight tonight, we'll see some showers and rumbles of thunder move through the area for Friday morning. And there's a low chance that a storm could be strong when we're waking up tomorrow morning. Otherwise, the rain chances do look quite low as we go throughout Friday afternoon, as temperatures get into the low 80s and breezy conditions will be in the area. With the News Channel 20 Storm Team Forecast, I'm meteorologist Matt Bednar.
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7: Good morning, I'm Darren Pritchett with your AM Springfield Sports Update. The Chicago Cubs' losing streak has now reached four games after falling to the Braves in Atlanta 4-1. Shota Imanaga took the loss after allowing two runs over seven innings. During the four-game losing streak, the Cubs have scored a total of three runs on 13 hits. Ben Brown takes the mound for the Cubs in Atlanta tonight at 6:15 on Sports Radio 92.3 and 1450. The Cardinals lost to the Athletics in Sacramento 6-2. The difference in the game, a fifth-inning grand slam by Nick Kurtz off Matthew Liberatore. The Cardinals send Michael McGreevy to the hill against the A's today at 2:05. Colson Montgomery had three hits, including a home run, helping the White Sox to top Kansas City 6-5. Sam Antonacci double and four trips to the plate. It'll be the White Sox pitching Anthony Kay against the Royals tonight at 6:40. Reed Detmers took the loss as the Angels dropped a 4-2 decision to Cleveland. The Glenwood alum allowed six hits and three earned runs over five and two-thirds innings as his ERA rose to 4.38. On the channel 1450.com high school baseball scoreboard, Pleasant Plains got by Lincoln 5-0. Springfield edged Rochester 5-4. Pawnee beat Auburn 4-3 in eight innings. Belleville West 3, Glenwood 1. Jacksonville cruised by Southeast 12-3. Porta beat Abingdon 8-5. Warrensburg Latham edged Williamsville 2-1. It was Lutheran 20 and North Green nothing. The Central State 8 softball title is at stake today as Glenwood visits U High. Yesterday, Pleasant Plains beat Midwest Central 8-5. Triopia cruised by Pawnee 10-2. It was Taylorville 4, MacArthur nothing. For more local scores, highlights, and interviews, log on to channel1450.com.
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1: AM Springfield, morning everybody. How are you? Thanks to all the people who responded, both text and via phone, about the pickup. Greg Hallbleib will give you the details on that right after we visit with Matt Brewer. It is AM Springfield. Hi, Matt. Good morning. How are you?
13: I'm doing well. How are you?
1: You told me you don't watch a lot of sports on TV. Is that right?
13: Well, I watch a lot of two sports, but I don't watch really anything outside of football and golf.
1: Really? So you don't watch baseball at all?
13: I do not.
1: Okay. Well, no, the reason I say that is, I mean, you know, all of a sudden, I'll just, you know, I think thanks to Sam Ananachi, a lot of it, SHE grad and so on, it's a lot of people are kind of focused in on the White Sox right now, watching them, and they're a pretty interesting ball team to watch, and I can only imagine what a thrill it is for a kid like Sam Ananachi to step out on a Major League Baseball diamond playing in the major leagues. I know you played at a high level at the collegiate level, so on, but that's even probably pretty special, wouldn't you think, when you get your first time to step on a Major League diamond?
13: Oh, 100%. I can't even imagine. Although I don't watch, I mean, I'm on ESPN's website a couple times a day, and I always, you know, I'm looking at headlines, and I'm half paying attention to other sports, but when it comes to watching, but... You know, I have a kind of an interesting story. You know, when I only played 1 year in the minors, but I had four or five guys from my team who ended up making it all the way to the major leagues.
1: Really? Okay.
13: And it was my second year of law school. It was really, really late. I think they were maybe September call-ups. Three or four of my guys who I was really close with, in fact, one of my roommates when I played pro ball, all got called up by the Diamondbacks at the end of the year. And me and a couple of friends drove all the way up to Chicago because they just so happened to be playing the Cubs the last regular season game of the year. And I got there real early and got to go down kind of on the field and say hello to them. And I was like, I was kind of asking, like, how amazing is this? And then my buddy's like, you remember how we lived in that apartment in Montana that did not have air or heat? He goes, it's a little bit different than that now. He goes, my paycheck this past Friday was more than I've made in my entire life combined. And I've only been up here for a week. I was like, that's pretty nice.
1: That's a cute story. Cute story, my friend. All right, what's going on in the world of law? What type of week's it been? What do you have coming up?
13: I had a couple of very, very big trials over the past couple of weeks. And they were both work comp cases. And in a work comp case, after trial, the attorneys have to submit back to the judge a proposed decision. I essentially write the judge's decision for him, and I write it, obviously, that my side is getting what we're asking for. The other side writes it that they're getting what they're asking for. So kind of putting all the evidence together, and the two cases that were tried over the past couple of weeks both had tens of thousands of pages of medical records. So that's kind of been the focus, is almost kind of like writing a big brief. Here's all of the evidence. Here's why we believe it supports our position and our findings in the case, and getting those ready for submission, because one of them is due next week and the other one's due the following week, and a couple of other trials I have coming up here later this month.
1: When you're working on areas like that, how long before there is a judgment or a decision or a verdict, if you will, made by the legal system, by the judges and whoever?
13: You know, there's really not a rhyme or reason to it. It kind of depends upon how busy the judge is, maybe how complex some of the decisions they've had to write are. I know in the work comp cases, the The commissioner has kind of instructed the arbitrators, as I understand it, that he would like to see decisions after trials issued by 60 days post-trial. Mm-hmm. So I usually tell clients, you're looking at probably 4 to 8 weeks, kind of in that range. I mean, I've had judges get us decisions back in 2 days. I've had other judges where I've had to wait 9 months. And it just kind of depends. And, you know, believe it or not, you know, where you are in the state dictates that a little bit. The farther south you go, for whatever reason, as far as work comp is concerned, there's more trials. The farther north you go, there's less and less trials. And so the judges down in southern Illinois are writing a heck of a lot more decisions for whatever reason.
1: Matt, give me a little background of the arbiters. What's the training, the educational education that they have to be an arbiter?
13: You know, I believe years ago, actually, they didn't even necessarily need to be attorneys. But now I think you obviously have to have a legal background. They're appointed by the governor. And there's a, as I understand it, there's a pretty extensive vetting process to be appointed as a work comp arbitrator. And the vast majority of our arbitrators have prior work comp experience. They've had careers kind of similar to mine where they've been in this kind of arena for many, many years. And so they know the lay of the land and how everything works, which helps, you know, not only the attorneys, but also the claimants and the employers immensely when you have, you know, the judges who are very, very familiar with this area of law, because work comp in and of itself is very niche. And so, you know, having that experience helps process cases through the system and get decisions that are, frankly, correct. And that's what we need.
1: When you're presenting a case and you're to the level you are on some of these before judges and things like arbiters and things like that, are you a little surprised sometimes that the other side, or maybe they think the same thing about you, that we should maybe settle this thing rather than go through the duration of the legal process? We should reach some settlement. Are you surprised that doesn't happen more often, or does it happen more often than I may realize?
13: Well, let's put it this way. The cases that are tried, I do have a fair amount that I'm kind of shocked that we're where we are. And, you know, there can be a million different reasons for why a case doesn't settle. But the cases that, in my opinion, should settle that don't, you know, it's typically there's bad blood somewhere, you know, in this chain. The employer's mad, or it's an insurance adjuster who's calling the shots. And the defense attorney has almost certainly told that person over and over again, you need to settle this case. This is what fair value is. And they just refuse to give them the authority to do so. You know, if the defense attorneys had their way, I think we'd probably get a lot more cases settled. But, you know, it's not their call because it's not their money. And so, and there's a lot of different little logistical things that go into, you know, if it's a really big settlement, you know, you've got to get a lot of people on board. It's not just the adjuster and the defense attorney and the employer. There's probably higher ups at the insurance company that have to be involved. And there's a lot of people that, you know, will be a part of that decision. And so if those things do get settled, you know, with that in mind, they take time. They're not necessarily done quickly.
1: Let's remind everybody, if people are injured on the job or whatever the case might be, you don't necessarily work per hour as an attorney. You will talk to them, free consultation. And then if you folks can reach an agreement, your fee is based on a mandate set by law.
13: That is correct. Our fee is contingent. My fee is contingent upon getting your case settled or taking your case to trial and getting you a monetary award. And if we were to take your case to trial and were to not get you any money, the judge said, this is a zero, this case is not compensable, you would not owe me anything. My costs are my own that I will have to deal with myself, and you do not owe me any attorney's fee. And so that question does come up a lot. You know, a lot of people call and they say, well, I don't have a way to pay you. I was like, well, my fee is contingent upon me getting you something at the end of the day. And so that helps kind of ease the burden, and that allows these people to be able to prosecute these cases, which otherwise can be very time-consuming and expensive if somebody's billing hourly.
1: Matt Brewer, he's with Walter Beeman Lynch & Dennis Law Firm right here in Springfield. How can they make contact with you, my friend?
13: Yes, sir. Phone number here at the office is 217-753-4220. My cell, if somebody wants to contact my cell phone, they're more than happy to take calls, take texts, 217-299-1676, or you can stop by our office on South 6th Street.
1: Thank you, my friend. Have a good week.
13: Thank you very much. You too.
1: Appreciate it, Matt. It is AM Springfield, 11 before the hour. Back, and Greg Hallblive has some update on the pickup that is you can utilize if you're a city resident. Stay with us.
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1: Received a lot of calls and texts about the pickup and understand, and we appreciate all of the people who checked in with us. We have a caller, by the way, that's going to comment also about the proposed expansion of the BOS Center. But Greg Hallblive has the official word, okay, if you will.
2: Yes, they'd provide. Thank you, everybody. We've got some city officials and our good friend Amber out at CWLP and everybody that put us in touch with the program for the pickup. And I'm just going to read it verbatim off the city website. It's Springfield residents who live within the city's corporate limits are eligible to participate in the city's free large item pickup collection. And yes, you were right, Sammy. I didn't give you enough credit for your memory. Good job on that, by the way.
1: I don't, sometimes, some things. I can't remember last night, but I
2: My name's Greg, by the way.
1: I know, I never forget that.
2: But anyway, Habitat for Humanity accepts residential scheduled drop-offs in addition to curbside pickup. You can schedule a drop-off or a pickup. Just call Habitat for Humanity. All eligible city residents qualify for free scheduled residential curbside pickup of up to 6 items per calendar year. You can divide them into 2 transactions of 3 items, 1 pickup of 6 items. So anyway, but it's for those who are city residents who pay the $4.50 waste and recycling fee. So if you're not a city resident and you don't pay that CWLP $4.50 fee, you're not eligible. But there is more information on the Public Works page at the City of Springfield website.
1: AM Springfield, let's go here. Caller, good morning. Thanks for waiting. I appreciate your patience. You're on the air. What's on your mind?
17: Good morning, Sam. How you doing?
1: I'm Mikey. What's up, buddy?
17: Good. Hey, I wanted to talk about that expansion of the convention center. Mm-hmm. I think a lot of people are missing the point that we can draw a lot more conventions to this city if we, and they bring in money, a lot of money. But the problem we have is the convention center needs to be larger, and we need another hotel. When we lost the Wyndham, that was a major factor in us losing some convention. I've been able to have the American Legion Auxiliary, and some of the American Legion conventions here in Springfield for the entire state close to 30 times. And because of what we have in this city, they enjoy going over to the museum. They enjoy Lincoln's Home. But other conventions, the problem you have now without that Wyndham there, and the reason we need another hotel, is shuttle costs. When you have to shuttle your people to the convention center,
1: no doubt,
17: Oh, yeah. Let me tell you, the American Legion National Convention, it's a big deal. We have like 8,000 people there when we go into a city, the National now. Our shuttle costs are between $150,000 and $200,000 every year when we shuttle our people. And that's at our national convention. Now, Springfield isn't as expensive as that. Obviously, we don't have that many people. But they need to look at that. They need that hotel, or they need the window to be reopened somehow. And they need to expand that convention center, because you'll bring more conventions to our city. It's not just a tourism thing. It's about bringing conventions to the capital city. And that's what I want to tell you, my friend.
1: Appreciate it, Mike. Thanks. Yeah, I don't think there's any doubt. And I know, you know, we're going to take a little, probably more than a little hit, but the FFA is here this year and then next year, and then they're going to Peoria. Mm-hmm. I don't know what's behind that. They've never said, and they don't have to say, made that decision.
2: Oh, they basically said they outgrew Springfield.
1: They
2: outgrew Springfield, and that I'm sure is a factor in it. I'm not sure that was ever listed specifically, but they've said as much. They outgrew it.
1: Let's go here. Caller, good morning. You're on the air. How are you?
18: Sammy, how you doing?
1: Turn your phone down. Turn your radio down a little bit. That'll probably help. Go ahead.
18: Yeah. Hey, Sam, it's Brad.
1: Hi, Brad.
18: Hey, you know, yeah, that's the thing. The FFA, I mean, we just got to look at the FFA. I mean, and I sort of beg what Stan said earlier. We are sort of a tourism town. We don't have Major League Baseball here, Major League Football, but the FFA left, and they said it. They cannot have their meetings under one roof.
1: Yeah.
18: And that's what it is. I mean, we're Peoria Convention Center, they can have multiple conventions at one time. I'm talking four, five, six, or seven, where we can maybe only have one or two because of the space, because of the size. And so to me, if state employees are not going to be back at the office, we don't have the foot traffic downtown. We need that foot traffic downtown.
1: Okay, but help me out. We are not expanding the space for meetings in the BOS Center. I mean, the extension is going to be across street in the parking lot, you know, whether it be the hotel or more space for exhibitors. But as far as a mass meeting, I don't know, what 7,500, 8,000 people with all the chairs and everybody filling the place, I think it's about capacity of 8,000. We're not expanding that. Is that going to have an impact? I don't know, many conventions are going to be more to meet more than 8,000 people. Maybe there are. I'm not sure.
18: Well, again, let's just look at FFA leaving. And the thing is, we do not have in industry standards, a ballroom in the city of Springfield. So this will have a ballroom essentially on the main floor. And again, more space to have multiple conventions at one time. That's the issue. Multiple conventions at one time with a grand ballroom.
1: Well, I hope. I think something, you know, it's better than anything else has been proposed. And I don't know what the real fear is here. I believe there are people probably stoking that fear a little bit, and maybe some of those people who are behind all this.
18: Yeah, that's the whole thing. I mean, we tried to pass a simple resolution tonight, a three-sentence resolution saying we support the expansion of the BOS Center, and we couldn't get five. You know, unfortunately, there were only five older people who voted for the expansion of the BOS Center, just in simple terms that, hey, we're all for it. Apparently, all 10 of us said we're for it, but apparently not everybody is.
1: Interesting call. Thanks, Brad Carlson, Alderman Ward 7. Appreciate your call. I need to talk to you about something else today. I'll be getting in touch with you.
18: Thanks.
1: Thank you, buddy. Appreciate it. AM Springfield is the name of it. If you'd like to give us a call, 629-7970, 217-629-7970. We will try to accommodate as many calls as possible. But, of course, at 7 o'clock this morning, thanks to Savaggio Steel, their segment, we're talking about Lincoln Land Community College. They will be on the phone with us, Dr. Charlotte Warren, outgoing president in the Lincoln Land Community College Foundation. Executive Director Karen Sanders is going to visit with us. 7:40, the folks from Hickory Point Bank are coming in, Community Invested, Operation Cookie Share. What does that mean today? Is that Girl Scout cookies?
2: Yeah.
1: Huh?
2: Yeah, you know,
1: we've
2: been out
1: in
2: at Hickory Point when they've done that.
1: How about
2: remember?
1: The mints? How about the mints? They coming in today?
2: Part of it. I don't.
1: I just opened. I haven't forgotten. I put a package in the freezer like a year ago.
2: That's like found money in a coat pocket.
1: Amen. man, that is found money, my man. You're exactly right. Woo-hoo. Sat down with a sleeve of those. That's one serving. A sleeve of those and some good ice cold milk. And
2: you know what Paulie says? What's the serving size? One sleeve.
1: One sleeve of those.
2: Yeah, not four cookies. No.
1: Sunny high 73. Maybe a lot of rain coming in starting tomorrow, and maybe a little bit for the weekend, all the way through Monday. So stay tuned. It is AM Springfield. Stay with us. Oh, I didn't hear the music. Is that right?
0: We're just a little early there.
2: A few seconds
0: Sam.
2: Early. I mean,
1: oh, I didn't know. I thought it was wrap-up time.
2: It's a nice day, though, and I was going to mention anyway, but you were busy wrapping up. Don't forget that NCAA regional that we talked about yesterday with Mike Herman is going on today at University of Illinois Springfield at 11:02. Stars play at 11.
1: Farmers Market tonight on the Illinois State Fairgrounds.
2: Yes,
1: don't forget
2: yes,
1: that.
2: Yes,
1: it is AM. Plenty of things to do, folks, if you just look around.
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20: ABC News, I'm Chuck Sievertson. From one-on-one talks to a state banquet, President Trump thanking China's president during his visit today.
21: It was a fantastic day, and in particular, I want to thank President Xi, my friend, for this magnificent welcome.
20: President Xi Jinping speaking through a translator.
22: We both believe that the China-U.S. relationship is the most important bilateral relationship in the world.
20: But earlier, warning that differences over Taiwan had the potential to bring the two countries into conflict. A ship anchored near the Strait of Hormuz has reportedly been seized and now sailing toward Iran. That from British military officials. It isn't clear who took the ship. Russia keeping up its air attacks on Ukraine, at least four killed and dozens hurt in the capital of Kyiv. Nearly 100 people have been killed in dust storms, heavy rain, and lightning strikes in northern India. Storms like that common ahead of the monsoons. This is ABC News. An elevated wildfire danger in Montana, Wyoming, the northern central high plains, and parts of New Mexico. ABC News forecaster Lee Goldberg.
23: As we go into the upcoming weekend, you're looking at a threat from Texas all the way into the Midwest. These are strong storms on Saturday, Sunday, and even into Monday. But out ahead of that, it's finally some summer warmth getting into the Northeast above normal temperatures into next week.
20: Officials in the Philippines say a shooting in the country's Senate yesterday was tied to a mission to arrest a lawmaker, Ronald Bato de la Rosa, for the International Criminal Court. ABC's Britt Clennett.
24: As the former national police chief, De La Rosa was the main enforcer of a years-long brutal crackdown on drug dealers and users by former President Rodrigo Duterte. He's been in hiding for months, but was spotted on Monday. Agents chasing him through the halls and stairwells of the Senate, he managed to escape into the Senate chamber where arresting officers have no authority.
20: ABC's Britt Clennett. Chuck Sievertson, ABC News.
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2: 47 degrees, 703. I'm Greg Hallbleib. 97.7 and 970. WMAY News headlines. Logan County Zoning Committee recommended a 90-day moratorium on the data center construction. That recommendation now goes to the full Logan County Board. They meet in regular session tonight. Hut 8 has proposed a construction of a data center on 50 acres near Latham in southeast Logan County. A two-hour zoning committee meeting last night involved company representatives, board members, and residents discussing the impact. Hut 8 projects 1,500 construction jobs, 200 permanent jobs, and up to $65 million each year in property tax revenue. But residents and committee members concerned about strain on the power grid and other negative impacts pushed for the moratorium, asking for more information. A Hut 8 representative said a moratorium could kill the project because the agreement with Ameren would expire. Springfield police report several investigations have resulted in the arrests of four Springfield men on narcotics charges. Police said 23-year-old Dontrell Young was arrested after a search on South 25th Street turned up 18 grams of crack cocaine, a firearm, scales, and packaging. Another search on Monday on East Stewart Street, as well as in a storage unit, turned up fentanyl and crack cocaine suspected by police, as well as six firearms with one reported stolen, ammunition, and more than $10,000 cash, and the arrests of 36-year-old Darren Damrell, 53-year-old Devaney Gray, and 20-year-old Taurus Chapman. Illinois budget analysts are lowering revenue projections over economic concerns, as Capital News Illinois reports. The Budget Office of Governor J.B. Pritzker and the legislature's Commission on Government Forecasting and Accountability lowered the revenue projections for the upcoming fiscal year 2027 budget by less than 1%. Not a large decrease, but the changes reflect growing uncertainty over the economy, as the reports cite fears of lower sales tax growth as prices rise and consumers consider cutting back. And legendary rock band Starship, featuring Mickey Thomas, has been lined up as the headliner for the conclusion of the Route 66 Centennial Celebration in Springfield on November 11th at Route 66 Motorheads Bar and Grill. It'll be as part of the Illinois Route 66 Scenic Byway Statewide Conference involving community and tourism leaders. Tickets for the conference, as well as for the celebration and more information, are available at the Scenic Byway's website, illinoisroute66.org/events. 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Let's turn to sports now with Darren Pritchett.
3: The Cubs' losing streak has reached four games after a 4-1 loss to the Braves in Atlanta. Phil Maton allowed a two-run home run in the eighth inning for Chicago. Ben Brown pitches for the Cubs against the Braves tonight at 6:15 on Sports Radio 92.3 and 1450. Nick Kurtz's fifth-inning grand slam off Matthew Liberatore sent the A's past the Cardinals 6-2. Michael McGreevy takes the mound for the Redbirds against the A's today at 2:05. The White Sox edge Kansas City 6-5. Colson Montgomery homered. Sam Antonacci doubled in four trips to the plate. The White Sox send Anthony Kay to the mound against the Royals tonight at 6:40. On the channel 1450.com high school baseball scoreboard, Pleasant Plains shut out Lincoln 5-0. Springfield beat Rochester 5-4. Pawnee edged Auburn 4-3 in eight innings. Glenwood lost to Belleville West 3-1. Jacksonville 12, Southeast 3. Porta topped Abingdon 8-5. Warrensburg Latham 2, Williamsville 1. And Lutheran shut out North Greene 20-0. On the softball diamond this afternoon, the Central State 8 softball title is at stake as Glenwood visits U-High. Yesterday, Pleasant Plains over Midwest Central 8-5, Triopia 10, Pawnee 2, Taylorville blank MacArthur 4-0. For more local scores, highlights, and interviews, log on to channel1450.com.
4: Very nice conditions will be in the area for today. We'll have a high of 75 degrees with a calm breeze and sunny skies to start, but cloud coverage will return as we go into the late afternoon, early evening hours. And then after midnight tonight, we'll see some showers and rumbles of thunder move through the area for Friday morning, and there's a low chance that a storm could be strong when we're waking up tomorrow morning. Otherwise, the rain chances do look quite low as we go throughout Friday afternoon, as temperatures get into the low 80s and breezy conditions will be in the area. With the new Channel 20 Storm Team Forecast, I'm meteorologist Matt Bednar.
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1: It is AM Springfield. Good morning to you. We are at 11 minutes past the hour of 7 o'clock on this Thursday, May 14th. Let's say good morning to Dr. Bill Mordock, president of Sacred Heart Griffin High School. Doctor, good morning to you. How are you?
27: Sam, doing well. How are you today?
1: Fine, thank you. Before I talk a little about school, you have submitted your – I don't know. Have you submitted your name, or are you formerly part of the mental health board? Walk me through the process.
27: Well, I guess my staff didn't feel I had enough to do here, so I read the description. I've always been interested in mental health in our area, Springfield, Sangamon County, and what goes on. I pay attention to the trends, and when I saw an opportunity to make a difference, another type of difference in this community, and they were looking for mental health professionals and they were looking for educators, I said, you know, my skill set kind of aligns very well with what they're looking for. So I submitted an application about a month ago and went through an interview process, and I've been selected to be on this board. It's a privilege for me to be on the board.
1: Now we'll talk a little about SHG. Today, I presume, is the final day of exams. Is that correct?
27: It's final, is what I call it. Two exams today. The kids are coming in. I see they're hugging already. You know, Sam, the student satisfaction here is off the charts. They really love our school, and it's a bittersweet day here. I mean, I'm sure they're glad to be relieved of the finals. On the other hand, it's a little sad to part ways today.
1: Well, especially for the seniors, because they have been part of the program. And, you know, it is the underclassmen, most of them, the vast majority will be back next year, all re-enrolled for the next step in their education. But for the seniors, this is a special time. They look back, and I always told the seniors that I taught Lincoln High School, I says, look around graduation night. And look at the people in the, because some of them, that may be the last time you will see those people. People you saw on a daily basis, whether it be in a classroom or lunch or in the hall or the commons area. I said, look around because, you know, unless they all go to the reunions, and they won't, friends, you people you've known and interacted with, you may not see them again.
27: Well, you know, our graduation is two phases. We do a mass on Saturday night, and then the graduation ceremony at Ken Leonard Field on Sunday morning. And we have 120 graduating seniors, and one of the things that I get to do is give the address at graduation, and I say that exact thing, Sam. I say, this will be the last time that you're all together as a group.
1: Yep.
27: And I send them off, you know, I say, this is the time to hug each other, to say so long, and to think about this. So I have them embrace the moment, and it's impactful. And you know, if you think back to 17 and 18 years old, most emotional time is right around that time. And for these seniors, it is a very emotional time, happy time, also a little bit of bittersweet feeling. And for me too, I get close to these kids.
1: Absolutely. All right, remind everybody, if they'd like to learn more about SHG, if they're thinking about transferring, if they're incoming freshmen, you folks can accommodate. You can tell them what they need on the phone. You invite them to come out and take a tour of the facility and talk with everybody. How can they do that?
27: We're here all summer, and all you do is call the main office, 787-1595. There's still some openings for that freshman class, and we welcome transfers as well, Sam.
1: Dr. Mordock, thanks. Congratulations on another great school year at SHG.
27: Thanks so much. Take care.
1: To you, my friend. Let's say good morning to Dr. Charlotte Warren, president of Lincoln Community College. Dr. Warren, good morning to you. How are you?
0: Good morning. I'm great.
1: When is the last official day, if you will? Hello?
5: We just lost her. Hold on.
1: We lost her. All right. Well, we hope we don't lose her for long, and that gives me an opportunity to head to the text again and see what I can tell you. This comes from Ward 2 Alderman Sean Gregory, a frequent listener to the show, and I appreciate that. He said, Sam, I'm still with you on the casino downtown as an attraction, but what do I know? Just a guy from the east side. Well, Sean, I'm just a guy from the north side, and I'll never forget those roots, and I think I know what moves the needle. And that might be what we both agree
2: on. We should point out, before we go back to Dr. Warren, too, this is Mark Silvaggio and Silvaggio Steel. This is his time, and he is facilitating this discussion about Lincoln Land Community College this morning. So thanks to Mark Silvaggio and Silvaggio Steel.
1: Dr. Warren, when is the last official day? I know you're outgoing president. When's the last official day?
0: For me, June 30. Still got another 6 weeks or so.
1: Very good. Let's go back a little and reflect. When you first came onto the campus during the interview process, and then you were named, you had certain goals, and I'm sure in mind, and the direction you'd like the school to go and so on. As you look back, explain your tenure, what it's been like for you, and are you pleased with the progress that Lincoln Land Community College has made and what they have done for this community?
0: Well, I am very proud of the college. It's been a wonderful 20 years. 20 years ago when I came, the college was a great college, but they had some turnover in leadership and hadn't had someone steady for about 6 years or about 2 years. And the college itself just needed a little loving care. There was some duct tape on the carpet and some weeds in the parking lot and great people just needing to know what they needed to do. And I won't say it was that easy, but it was almost that easy. Put down new carpet, get the grass out of the yard and pull people together. Great people with good hearts who cared about our students and just figure out what was the next step. And the first next step was easy because that's why the board hired me, excuse me, was to get some workforce going. We had a great transfer program, but we didn't have very much workforce. And so that was the main charge when I arrived.
1: What about the job attracted you? Obviously, you submitted an application. You made a finalist when you came here. What about Lincoln Land moved the needle for you?
0: Well, actually, Sam, I didn't submit an application. Oh. I'd never heard of Lincoln Land Community College. they had been looking for a president and contacted Dave Pierce, who had been over the Community College Board and over the American Association of Community Colleges. And I had worked with Dave. He was a consultant for me, and he gave them my name. And I was at home one day and got a call from Kent Gray and Roger Rutherford, and they asked me if I would consider coming to Lincoln Land. And I said, if you give me 24 hours and let me figure out what it is and where it is, I'll get back with you. And I all went from there. I made a lot of phone calls, talked to a lot of people in the community, found out what a great place Springfield was, what great bones Lincoln Land had, and decided it was a terrific opportunity.
1: Tomorrow night, graduation at the BOS Center coming up. What does that mean to you as your final graduating class, and what should it mean to the students who are receiving their diplomas from Lincoln Land?
0: Well, for the students, it's just a great point of accomplishment. Our students come from all kinds of walks of life with all kinds of challenges, and some are making smart moves. They're the top students in their class, but they know they're going to go on and get their PhDs, and they don't want to start with debt. Some just need some more guidance when they get there. Some need the low cost, or they're, again, good decisions, but quality education. So they come with all kinds of things. Some are working one, two, and three jobs, and it's not an easy go. So each and every one of them should be so proud of themselves and their classmates, and hopefully of the college that they went to. They take a piece of that in their heart, and there are our alums, and we'll hear back from them. For me, it is always the greatest day of the year. It's for all of us as we sit there or stand in the stage and look out and see the students, the faculty and staff, and the audience and the families and how proud they are. It's just it just says that's why we do what we do every day.
1: The student speaker will be Alexis Bowman. Tell us a little about Alexis Bowman and her path and career path and what she's accomplished at Lincoln Land.
0: Well, she's we have many, many great students, and she's one of those. She was a state track champion in her senior year of high school and had a scholarship to a four-year university, but started thinking about leaving home and her family and her farm and wasn't really sure that's what she wanted to do. About that time, she did some job shadowing with O'Shea Builders, and it reminded her how much she enjoyed working on construction projects with her father and doing hands-on work in the field, and that led her to visit Lincoln Land, and as she describes it, it felt like coming home. So she enrolled in our construction management program and received the first O'Shea Builders Family Scholarship.
1: There is the spring issue of Forward, the Lincoln Land Community College publication. A lot of stories and student success. What are a few highlights as you look back, especially on this year or even the entire tenure of your 20 years, that are going to stand out for you?
0: Oh, that's not a fair question. We have so many. I've just worked with so many amazing people. Some of them have been student trustees. Just this past week at a party for my retirement, there was a student trustee who was the one on the board that hired me, Natalie Kors. She's a PhD down in Florida doing research at a university. It was Natalie Richardson, who was a trustee, who is working in IT consulting, traveling all over the world, lives out in Colorado. There's Frank Hopper, who's working for charitable organizations, running them and bringing in millions to help service, and he's in St. Louis. And there's, they're just over and over. You leave someone out. And it's whether they are the students who are helping run the restaurants in town to keep us going, whether they're the healthcare workers we're so desperately need in our hospitals. And unfortunately, a couple of times I've had to go in there, and it's just so nice when one of the students say, "Aren't you the president of Lincoln Land? I was one of your students," and going, "Oh, thank God." they're great. I know it because I know they got a good education. So it's everywhere. If you're getting a house built now with construction, if you're getting a diesel engine fixed, if you're getting your taxes done and the accountant, they're, as they say, we're everywhere, and they're doing a great job.
1: I think Mark Salvaggio, and we know Mark Salvaggio has relinquished his portion of the program today to give tribute and attention and honor to you and to the entire Lincoln Lamb Community College community. It's safe to say he's told the story on one more than one occasion. I remember one time at a Christmas party, you were out there, and we were at, you and Mark didn't exactly, it wasn't necessarily a great relationship at first meeting.
0: It was not love at first sight.
1: We can say that, yes, that's right.
0: Yeah, Mark started off, Mark had some ideas about some software that we used for some programming that he thought we didn't need to be using, and I had a few thoughts about that. And then we were going to have a meeting to discuss it, and he was, I believe, 2 hours late because he said his clock was on Mexico time. He had been in Mexico. I waited on him, and he showed up. And then the third time he came on time and we talked and had a great time. And he has been a huge supporter of the college ever since. He comes to all our galas and supports what we do and is a great guy. It just took us just a second or two to not butt heads and see things the same way.
1: Dr. Charlotte Warren visiting with us, her final 6 weeks, if you will, at Lincoln Land.

0: other things in Springfield that I haven't had a chance to do. Just the fun things that happen during the day.
1: Well deserved, Dr. Warren. Thank you for your time. Let's say good morning to Karen Sanders, Vice President of Advancement, Executive Director of the Foundation. Ms. Sanders, good morning. How are you?
2: Good morning. I'm great. How are you, Sam?
1: Fine. Thank you. Thanks for asking. Bring me up to date. Give me a little history of the Foundation and your involvement.
2: Certainly. The Foundation has been in existence at Lincoln Land since 1996. I joined the Foundation and this team 23 years ago. And I feel a little bit like Alexis Bowman, that when I stepped on the campus of Lincoln Land, I felt like I came home.
1: Well, you did, and you have stayed, and good for you. Now, you've heard Dr. Warren, you've worked with her. What made her special? What qualities enabled her to be incredibly successful? I know she talks about the team she's surrounded herself with, and you're part of that team. What did she bring to the table that related and resonated with the faculty and staff out there?
2: I've been honored to serve with Dr. Warren for the past 20 years, and I had the opportunity to make a few remarks at a retirement party for her last week. And I think that, Sam, it is her leadership, her direction, her always focused on students, and the purpose behind, purpose-driven with Dr. Warren. And it has been a phenomenal 20 years with her. To see the transformation that has happened at this institution is just absolutely incredible. On a main campus, at our outreach centers, and touching the lives of all the students in our district.
1: Tell me about the Foundation. How can people become involved with the Foundation?
2: Well, we have many opportunities for our community members to become involved, and we create opportunities for them to give. Want to give a great thank you to our friend Mark Savaggio for providing this time today. Mark also has, and his brother Tony also have, a scholarship with us. So we have a number of ways that community members can get involved, from scholarship support to volunteerism, and we're happy to talk with individuals at any time about those opportunities.
1: Karen Sanders, thanks for your time. Dr. Warren, thanks for your time. I really believe in Lincoln Land. I really do. I think it's a great educational opportunity for people. I know I've got a junior in SHG right now who is seriously going to attend Lincoln Land at least for a year for sure and see make the transition. I think that's very important, and I thank you for providing the opportunity for a lot of people here in Central Illinois to further their education. Ladies, thanks, and have a good day.
2: Thank you.
0: Thank you, Sam. Thanks for all of your support through the years.
1: Thank you, Dr. Warren. Appreciate it. AM Springfield is the name of it. Let's say good morning to Dreammakers, Kurt Trampy. Kurt, good morning. How are you, my friend? What's up?
3: I'm doing well, Sam. Yourself?
1: Fine, thank you. What do you have? Busy boy. Weather is great. Going to warm up. You guys are busy. Bring me up to date.
3: Yeah. Actually, we're doing a project over out of town here, the VA project. We've done a number of these, and they're always enjoyable projects to do. You know, the veterans are fantastic people. Excuse me. And these type of projects are great because they make a big impact on the user's use of that space and for their family and caregivers and those kinds of things. And so they take a lot of, excuse me, because it is a, man, frog in the throat.
1: It sounds like him, my brother. You sounds like me on a bad morning, or good morning for me. Yeah, you still sound better than me. Go take your time, my friend.
3: Anyway, no, but it's just one of those projects that it makes a big impact on their life. They're experiencing difficulties and getting around with mobility and being able to get in there and really change things. So that makes that much more easy for them. Is one of those projects that you just see how that's impacting their lives. Our guys really enjoy doing that. This particular project, cool thing about it is that one of our youngest lead carpenters, he's about 23, has been with us for about 2 years. He's leading that project and doing a fantastic job, so that's great to see. And, yeah, there's extra work that goes along with that because it is a VA. You've got lots of paperwork. You don't get paid as fast, all those kinds of things. But we appreciate our veterans' sacrifice for serving our country, and that's a small thing that we can do to help them make their life better as they're going along, getting through, dealing with the results of illness or injuries, those kinds of things.
1: Remind everybody, you've got a beautiful showroom out there on Wabash. Remind the location and what can people find when they walk in that showroom for the first time.
3: You bet. It's a great place to stop on in, take a look.

0: Oftentimes we hear people say, you know, I just can't envision things, and that's a powerful tool that we can show. Obviously, we don't have everything there, but it's a great way that we can point them, see some different concepts. We've got a number of different kitchens, a number of different bathrooms, laundry space, wet bar, those kinds of things. And we are just out on West Wabash past Lazy Boy Furniture, 3730 Wabash Avenue. 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
1: Thanks, Kurt. Have a good weekend.
0: Take care, Sam.
1: Talk to you next week. Go again, thanks to Mark Silvaggio for relinquishing his time today so we could talk to Dr. Charlotte Warren, President, outgoing President of Lincoln Land, and Karen Sanders, Executive Director of the Foundation at Lincoln Land. We thank those people. I've told you before, both my daughters, Stacy and Ann, graduates of Lincoln Land Community College, and nice school, and glad that Sloan will continue her education out there, at least as far as I know she will. She may change her mind, decide go to UNLV. I don't know. It is AM Springfield. Stay with us.
2: And in the capital city, some sunshine with 49 degrees. I'm Greg Hallbleib, 977-970 WMAY News Update. Logan County Board's Zoning Committee has recommended a 90-day moratorium on data center construction. 2-hour meeting of that committee last night with residents. Also, representatives from Hut 8, the company that's proposed construction of a data center on 50 acres near Latham in southeast Logan County. A Hut 8 representative said a moratorium could kill the project. Their agreement with Ameren would expire. The recommendation for the moratorium now goes to the full Logan County Board. Springfield police report some investigations have resulted in the arrests of 4 Springfield men on drug trafficking charges. Police said 23-year-old Dontrell Young, also 20-year-old Taurus Chapman, 36-year-old Darren Damrell, and 53-year-old Devin Gray were arrested in connection with a pair of searches over the past week. Illinois budget analysts are lowering revenue projections over economic concerns. Capital News Illinois reports the governor's budget office and the legislature's Commission on Government Forecasting and Accountability lowered revenue projections for the upcoming fiscal year 2027 budget by less than 1%. The reports cite fears of lower sales tax growth, prices rise, and consumers consider cutting back. The legendary rock band Starship featuring Mickey Thomas has been lined up to headline the Route 66 Centennial Celebration in Springfield, November. It's part of the Illinois Route 66 Scenic Byway Statewide Conference on November 11th at Route 66 Motorheads Bar and Grill. The conference will involve community and tourism leaders. More information at illinoisroute66.org/events. 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As we take a look at the forecast with News Channel 20, Storm Team Meteorologist Matt Bednar.
3: Very nice conditions will be in the area for today. We'll have a high of 75 degrees with a calm breeze and sunny skies to start, but cloud coverage will return as we go into the late afternoon, early evening hours. And then after midnight tonight, we'll see some showers and rumbles of thunder move through the area for Friday morning. And there's a low chance that a storm could be strong when we're waking up tomorrow morning. Otherwise, the rain chances do look quite low as we go throughout Friday afternoon, as temperatures get into the low 80s and breezy conditions will be in the area. With the News Channel 20 Storm Team Forecast, I'm meteorologist Matt Bednar.
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8: Good morning, I'm Darren Pritchett with your AM Springfield Sports Update. The Chicago Cubs' losing streak has now reached four games after falling to the Braves in Atlanta 4-1. Shota Imanaga took the loss after allowing two runs over seven innings. During the four-game losing streak, the Cubs have scored a total of three runs on 13 hits. Ben Brown takes the mound for the Cubs in Atlanta tonight at 6:15 on Sports Radio 92.3 and 1450. The Cardinals lost to the Athletics in Sacramento 6-2. The difference in the game, a fifth-inning grand slam by Nick Kurtz off Matthew Liberatore. The Cardinals send Michael McGreevy to the hill against the A's today at 2:05. Colson Montgomery had three hits, including a home run, helping the White Sox to top Kansas City 6-5. Sam Antonacci double and four trips to the plate. It'll be the White Sox pitching Anthony Kay against the Royals tonight at 6:40. Reed Detmers took the loss as the Angels dropped a 4-2 decision to Cleveland. The Glenwood alum allowed six hits and three earned runs over 5 2/3 innings as his ERA rose to 4.38. On the channel 1450.com high school baseball scoreboard, Pleasant Plains got by Lincoln 5-0. Springfield edged Rochester 5-4. Pawnee beat Auburn 4-3 in eight innings. Belleville West 3, Glenwood 1. Jacksonville cruised by Southeast 12-3. Porta beat Abingdon 8-5. Warrensburg Latham edged Williamsville 2-1. It was Lutheran 20 and North Green nothing. The Central State 8 softball title is at stake today as Glenwood visits U-High. Yesterday, Pleasant Plains beat Midwest Central 8-5. 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It was Taylorville 4, MacArthur nothing. 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
1: AM Springfield, nice to have you with us. Let's see, I've got a text I want to share from Satch Pokorny, CEO of Hanson. information. And, well, you know they're the number one of the top engineering teams here in Springfield and Illinois and the entire country. Satch, one of our listeners, I appreciate that. He said, Sam, Charlotte Warren should be recognized for being the catalyst for tremendous growth at Lincoln Lamb Community College and projecting the college to national recognition. I'm a big fan of hers, Satch Pecori. So well put, Satch. Thank you very much. Let's say good morning before we visit with the folks. Hickory Point Bank is going to talk about Operation Cookie Share, and that means with the Girl Scouts. Beth Allen with the Girl Scout organization is in studio. So is Jeff Rays. But let's head over to Jacksonville and say good morning to Wade Muller, Westtown Ford, to trade in Thursday. Morning, my friend. How are you?
15: We're talking about cookies?
1: We're going to deliver to you. I meet you at Alexander at that bar there. No problem.
15: Fool me seven times. Shame on me.
1: Yeah, that's right. But once you're
15: no way.
1: Once you're vulnerable. What's up, baby? How you doing?
15: Hey, here's something we never get.
1: All right.
15: Okay. Buckle up, because we never get one of these.
1: All right.
15: We got a 23 Ford Raptor truck. We never get these. 43,000 miles.
1: Tell me about the Raptor. What am I missing? I'm not familiar with it.
15: No. That's okay, because it's pretty rare. So it's, look, if gas mileage is on your mind, this is not the one for you.
1: Understand.
15: Okay?
1: Very good.
15: Okay, but big sort of show truck with the big wheels and the big grill and all the niceties on the inside, and it really sounds like a truck when you start it. The big Ford emblem across the tailgate. I mean, it is attractive. If you're into the show truck, this would be an awesome truck. 23 Raptor, 43,000 miles, rapid red with black interior, or $68,995.
1: Would
15: you go to buy a Raptor now, Sam?
1: Well, I need two of them because I need four, actually.
15: $95,000.
1: No problem. I need two. I need four because of all the grandkids. They see one, they're all going to want the same thing. How would somebody... Really, is that used for any particular purpose other than just driving it around? I mean, how do people use the Raptors? Help me out.
15: Oh, it's a daily driver. It's just an appearance thing.
1: That's what it is.
15: It looks sort of like just a muscular F-150.
1: Wow. I probably need to drive over. I've seen one, just didn't recognize it. So did you folks over at Westtown sell that new?
15: You know what? I was not involved in trading for this one, so that's a good question. I'm not sure about that. I don't know. I just know it's here now, and under 50,000 miles is pretty low.
1: Guarantee you.
15: Yeah.
1: All right, my friend. Personal goal. We're going to try to help you sell 30 vehicles this month. Are we off to a good enough start? We're halfway through. Can we get it done?
15: That's close. Let's say the 14th.
1: Yeah,
15: I'm sitting at 11 out on the 14th. So we'd have to pick it up a little bit.
1: Let's go. That's my personal goal right now. I'm going to check in all the time with you. I want you to experience 30 cars. So you did 20 last month. Let's go for 30 this month. All right.
15: Yeah, that's. I like goals. Why not?
1: We'll give it a shot. How can they get a hold of you to help reach that goal?
15: Yep, westtownford.com is the website. Call my cell today, 217-370-0896. Come over and see us in person, 1312 West Morton in Jacksonville. When you come in, just ask for Wade.
1: We're trying to help Wade reach 30 units sold in the month of May. Check him out. Thanks, buddy. Have a good one.
15: But Sam, that would be helping a lot of people. So we're going to keep the focus on that. Help a lot of people this month.
1: You're the key, my brother. You're the key. I know you are. Have a good day, man.
15: Thanks,
1: Take
15: Sam.
1: Care.
15: You too.
1: Bye-bye. It is AM Springfield. Jeff Rays is with us from Hickory Point. Good morning, my friend. How are you?
16: I'm doing fantastic.
1: What's going on in your world? Let's don't talk about necessarily what Beth Allen's going to talk about because you brought her here and we'll have you describe that. How busy are you right now? The family, bring me up to date.
16: Well, really not too busy, you know.
1: No graduations to worry about.
16: Nope. We've got one coming home from junior year in college here in a few days, but outside of that, it's we're not quite empty nesters. Our middle one came back after graduation, is working in town, living at home, but outside of that, we don't have a whole lot going on.
1: Does that surprise you? Because more and more young people, at least right out of college, first job, if they can handle it, and mom and dad can handle it, it really is a financial advantage to live at home for a while.
16: Without question.
1: Absolutely.
16: Our oldest son wanted to go to Chicago, so he's up there and,
1: sure.
16: and doing well, but I think If you have the opportunity to stay at home, that's not a bad thing.
1: Really appreciate.
16: We're glad to have him.
1: Really appreciate, of course, CEO Nestler, very much involved with Roman Cultural Society. A lot of you folks were out there. That was a special night. That was really nice, the golf outing, and I hope people take advantage of that next year, 120-some golfers. But I was really impressed with the job the folks at Panther Creek did.
16: Yeah. That's maybe one of the best outings in town.
1: There is no doubt.
16: Yeah, Panther was beautiful. The food is probably the highlight of the
1: event.
16: That
1: was my highlight, and I'm telling you, watch how I ate a little bit. They were plenty of choices.
16: Yep.
1: It was so well done. Classy room. The program, the honoring the students who received scholarships from Roman Cultural Society. That was a special night.
16: Yeah, what an impressive group of students to get the scholarship.
1: So, and Dr. Mordock was there with them. And there were some students outside SHG, too, don't get me wrong. But students, how many scholarships? You have 10 of those, I think? 8 or 10?
16: Yeah, 8 or 10. That's about right. Yep.
1: Roman Cultural Society did. All right, tell us about the Girl Scout. You do that. That's coming up, you told me, June the 9th.
16: Yep.
1: It's Cookie Share going on out at Hickory Point. Tell me about it.
16: Yep. It's the 9th on the 9th, our 9th Operation Cookie Share. We're going to be happy to, from 9 to 2, have all friends and the community out to help the Girl Scouts raise money, purchased cookies to be given out to our first responders and our military. Can't think of a better way to spend a day eating cookies and raising money and good things for our first responders. So Beth has been a huge part of that over the years and certainly can share more information about the day.
1: We'll be back to visit with Beth Allen. We're live at 13 before the hour. It's AM Springfield on a Thursday, the 14th of May. Stay with us.
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1: 10 minutes before the hour, 8 o'clock, on your way to work. If you have to be there 8, you may want to pick up the pace just a little bit. It's Thursday, May 14th. We're looking a high today of let's say mid-70s, 73, 74. Tonight, partly cloudy, a little cooler, maybe a chance of rain overnight, low 55. Tomorrow, scattered showers and storms in the morning, partly cloudy in the afternoon, high of 78. Looks like a pretty good chance of rain through the weekend, so plan accordingly. We say good morning to Beth Allen, Manager of Community Development for the Girl Scouts. Morning, how are you?
0: Good morning, Sam. Always a pleasure to be here with you.
1: Yeah, but it isn't for me. Where are the cookies? What the hell is going on? Excuse me. Where are the cookies?
0: You have to wait till Operation Cookie Share. It's on June 9th. I will be loaded with cookies.
1: Are the cookies, first of all, let's talk about the sale. They concluded when?
0: End of March.
1: Mm-hmm. How did it go?
0: We had a spectacular cookie sale this year.
1: You think record?
0: For the last several years,
1: okay.
0: Certainly. Yes.
1: Really?
0: Let's say post-pandemic.
1: Okay, yeah.
0: So yeah, right.
1: What made the difference? Why do you think so popular this year?
0: Well, I think it's a number of things. We also have an increase in membership, which is always a plus for so many things. We want to serve more girls, and the more girls we have, the more cookies they sell. But I don't know. It's just it all went very smoothly, and we had some record sales over the past several years, so that's been really great.
1: Now you sell on location. At one time years ago, they took orders.
0: Yes.
1: Am I correct?
0: So we do both.
1: Okay.
0: So they have the cookie booths, and that's where the community finds them.
1: Yes.
0: Is out in the grocery stores and things like that, Walmarts and Sam's and all of that. But we also, the girls do take orders. They just don't pre-order. So the cookies come in, and they take those cookies and are in hand. And, you know, it's a really nice thing for a customer to be able to have them right away instead of waiting for a long time. You know, you place the order, and it used to be you'd place the orders, you know, maybe before Christmas, and you'd have to wait, for them a couple months. So that's the nice thing. It's that instant gratification that everybody wants.
1: All right, let's talk about, were Thin Mints not available for 1 year? What
0: happened?
1: Help me out.
0: Yeah, well, so last year, I remember this time, you wanted your Thin Mints,
1: yes.
0: Your beloved Thin Mints.
1: Beloved.
0: And we had sold out. And so because this time, we are basically, we're giving away the cookies that we have left over. And certain years, you have certain different kinds left available. And they're very popular, as you can imagine. And so we sold out. This year, we squirreled some away for Operation Cookie Share.
1: Absolutely.
0: Because we know how much we want to be able to send those to our military first responders and healthcare workers. So,
1: is it the number one seller?
0: It is the number one seller.
1: And has been for a number of years.
0: It has been.
1: How about was number two or three?
0: Oh, let's see. I'm going to say that it would be the peanut butter patties and the caramel delights. Otherwise known as, you know, we have two different bakers.
1: Sure.
0: Some people know those as Tagalongs and Samoas, but they're virtually, you know, similar cookie. I'm going to say those are really the top sellers.
1: Coming up on June the 9th, out at Hickory Point on West Wabash and Cokie Mill in the northeast corner. Everybody knows where it is. We are having Operation Cookie Share. This is not the first year. Bring me up to date.
0: So this is our 9th year, very proudly, at Hickory Point Bank here in Springfield. And at the same time, we're doing it also in other parts of the council, because Hickory Point Bank has branches also in Decatur and Champaign. And this is a new one for Champaign. We're going to have one over there this year, too. But in Springfield, we celebrate the day. We are bringing in dollars both to help to support the Girl Scout program, but also to be able to send as many cookies as we can to those heroes of ours that I mentioned. So the military, first responders, and healthcare workers. And so we have an on-site program for the girls where the first responders all come in. They've got fire truck and a medics. The medics first, I have to give a shout out, is there every year, and as well as the fire department and the police department. And so they get a program. They also get financial literacy patch from Hickory Point Bank. So they can earn two patches that day. So it's both a girl program as well as public support. So we take donations that day so that we can send the cookies out. And then we have so much fun delivering post-event. We deliver those cookies out to the different folks and are always greeted with smiles, as you can imagine, because it really makes a difference that we are honoring them and thanking them for their service.
1: Let's remind the public, how can they participate?
0: So they have options. They can call. So the day of, we'll have a live radio remote here with Woodward Media. Mm-hmm. And so from 6 a.m. to 2 p.m. we'll be on live. And they can call in. There'll be a number that they'll be mentioning on the phone. They can go online, so the website will also be live, and they can stop by. And we love it if they stop by. We're going to have a food truck, so the taco joint will be there, so people can come for lunch, and they can give their donations in person and see the girls as well, and get Girl Scout cookies from our girls.
1: Is there a minimum donation you're asking, or they can give whatever?
0: They can give whatever. So, I mean, nothing is too small. They can purchase cookies that day.
1: Oh, you can purchase cookies
0: and you can make donations that day. So if you come in person, you can do both.
1: Okay, so you make and the donations, and then that provides cookies that are you going to deliver then to the first responders.
0: Yes, and it's $6 a box. So just imagine, you know, what the dollars come in for every $6 that they give, that's a box of cookies that's going to go out. And so they can donate and they can give.
1: Explain a little what the reaction is of the girls when they deliver to the various headquarters, if you will.
0: So, that's not a bad idea you have there, Sam. I usually do the delivering.
1: Oh, I thought maybe the girls.
0: It's such a large quantity.
1: Sure.
0: So I'm bringing cases. I fill up the Girl Scout van with cases of cookies because of all the donations that have come in. Our goal is always 8,000, but we would love 10. So we're going to stretch that goal a little bit this year. And, we take photos with the folks. They come out, they receive the cookies. We take them to Memorial. We take them to the folks out, the National Guard, mm-hmm. and out to the airport too, to the Air Guard. And we also take them to the fire department and the police department and medics. And it's just so much fun to see them excited to receive those cookies.
1: This may wreck the entire program if I ask this question.
0: Uh-oh.
1: But in pure transparency, I have to ask. What relation are you to Kevin O'Day?
0: Oh, goodness.
1: this could end Girl Scouts as we know it. And Beth is such a lovely lady, and her husband is a great guy, and so on. Where's the connection? I know, but explain to people.
0: Okay. So, of course, Kevin is one of my nearest and dearest because he is my husband's cousin.
1: Yes.
0: And, of course, my father-in-law was Barry Allen, who I know was a very dear friend of yours.
1: Oh, my gosh. What a special guy.
0: And I love
1: lived
0: that.
1: Lived in Taylorville and so on. And, mm-hmm. of course, Lincoln High School connection mm-hmm. is Dad Bud Allen ran the standard station there and was very involved in the Elks. And everybody knew Bud Allen and his wife and so on. And I guess Bud Allen's wife and Kevin's mom were sisters or something. Is that right? I think that was it.
0: Yes.
1: Yes.
0: Yeah.
1: Bud Allen's wife and Karen and Kevin O'Day's mom were sisters. So, yeah, unbelievable.
0: Yeah.
1: Well, you've made it despite the connection to Kevin. So, so congratulations. No, it's very nice. And thank you. Thank your husband for being a listener and so on and so forth. And it is a Lincoln connection. I'm always very, very happy to talk about that. Jeff Rays, can't say enough. Hickory Point Bank, why do you folks do what you do? Let's remind everybody.
16: Well, we have always said our success is based on the success of the community. Anything we can do to give back to the community to make it a better place is good for us. And all I'm going to say is if we can sell 30 cars in May, we can certainly raise 10,000 cookies in June.
1: Well, that is the goal, too.
16: Absolutely. Yes.
1: 10,000 Girl Scout cookies yes. in June coming out. Operation Cookie Share. Yes, ma'am. We got 30 seconds. You can wrap it up.
0: All right.
1: You
0: I just
1: sing a song.
0: No, I don't want to sing a song. Okay, but I do want to say we're still looking for sponsors as well. We have so many business sponsors that come out and support this, and if you do, you get a radio spot as well. So please, you can contact me at 217-372-5221.
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3: ABC News, I'm Chuck Sievertson. After a full day in China, President Trump...
5: We had it. Extremely positive and productive conversations and meetings today.
3: Speaking at a state banquet in Beijing, he spoke with China's president about trade, fentanyl, and Iran. In the Middle East, a ship anchored near the Strait of Hormuz boarded and now apparently sailing toward Iran. No word on who seized it. Ukraine being bombarded by wave after wave of Russian air attacks. At least five people killed in the capital, Kyiv. More from ABC News Chief Foreign Correspondent Ian Pannell.
23: It was an unprecedented wave of attacks, and Ukrainian officials warning more could be on the way. Vladimir Putin, remember, last week hinting this war could be coming to an end. President Trump promising to stop the fighting. But these attacks sending a very different message.
3: An American doctor who was on the cruise ship where hantavirus broke out, now released from a biocontainment unit in Nebraska after testing negative. This is ABC News. Defunct, in this case, might not mean defunded.
24: Former employees of the now-defunct Spirit Airlines have filed a class-action lawsuit alleging they were not given ample notice of the airline's closure before they all lost their jobs earlier this month. The plaintiffs are seeking 60 days of wages and benefits from the company and are asking the court to cover all 17,000 affected employees. Dave Packer, ABC News.
3: Utah mother Corey Richens says she'll appeal the life sentence for the murder of her husband. Richens gave her husband a cocktail laced with fentanyl, then wrote a children's book about dealing with grief. During sentencing yesterday, Richens had a message for her boys.
25: The one thing I need you boys to know, I did not abandon you. I did not just walk out of your lives one day to never return, to never call.
3: Her three young sons asking the judge to lock her up for good. It's Thursday, May 14th. Chuck Sievertson, ABC News.
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16: It's 8:03, and here in the capital city, still some sunshine on a pretty nice day for today before the rain starts to move in for a significant portion of the weekend, 52 degrees. I'm Greg Hallbleib, 97.7, 970 WMAY News Headlines. Springfield police report four Springfield men have been arrested on drug trafficking charges as a result of several investigations. Police said 23-year-old Dontrell Young was arrested after a search last Thursday in the 1000 block of South 25th Street turned up 18 grams of crack cocaine, a firearm, scales, and packaging. And then another search earlier this week in the 2000 block of East Stewart Street of the residence and also a storage unit resulted in the arrests of 36-year-old Darren Damrell, 53-year-old Devaney Gray, and 20-year-old Taurus Chapman.
4: Illinois budget analysts are lowering their revenue projections over economic concerns. Capital News Illinois reports the legislature's Commission on Government Forecasting and Accountability and the governor's budget office lowered revenue projections for the upcoming fiscal year by less than 1%, citing fears of lower sales tax growth as prices rise and possible consumer cutbacks in spending. Unemployment is also rising in the state. Logan County Zoning Committee has recommended a 90-day moratorium on data center construction. Hut 8 proposed a data center constructed on 50 acres in southeast Logan County near Latham. Hut 8 representative said a moratorium could kill the project because her agreement with Ameren would expire. Several residents and some committee members called for answers to some questions they have not yet received. Hut 8 projected the center would provide about 1,500 construction jobs, 200 permanent jobs, and up to $65 million in annual property tax revenue. More at WMAY.com. Let's look now at the News Channel 20 Storm Team forecast with meteorologist Matt Bednar.
6: Very nice conditions will be in the area for today. We'll have a high of 75 degrees with a calm breeze and sunny skies to start, but cloud coverage will return as we go into the late afternoon, early evening hours. And then after midnight tonight, we'll see some showers and rumbles of thunder move through the area for Friday morning. And there's a low chance that a storm could be strong when we're waking up tomorrow morning. Otherwise, the rain chances do look quite low as we go throughout Friday afternoon, as temperatures get into the low 80s and breezy conditions will be in the area. With the News Channel 20 Storm Team Forecast, I'm meteorologist Matt Bednar.
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1: It is AM Springfield. Good morning to you. Nice to have you with us. We are at 9 past. We're going to talk about the Old Capitol Art Fair in just a moment. Let me say good morning to Michael Kastern from Northtown Vac on the north side of Springfield. Morning, Michael. How are you?
2: Oh, good morning, Sam. How are you doing today?
1: Couldn't be any better. Thanks for asking. What's going on at Northtown Vac? Remind everybody, the wall of bags is always in play, but your place to have any type of vacuum, whatever the case, repaired, you can do them all.
2: That's right. We got the world-famous wall of bags over here. Everybody comes to Springfield not to check out the Lincoln sites, but they certainly want to see that world-famous wall of bags. And, hey, you know, I got a nice little lady called me yesterday from Lincoln, Illinois.
1: Good Lincoln, Lincoln. Absolutely.
2: Yes. She has an antique vacuum, needed a bag for it. We had it, and we're going to send it to her. So I thank her for that. What a sweetie.
1: Good. Good deal. Glad to hear that. All right.
2: So we'll help you no matter where you're at. I'm sorry. Go ahead, Sam.
1: No, go ahead. Just remind everybody that they can bring in the vacuum, and the one thing you will do, if you will be very honest with them and say, look, it's going to cost you more to have this repaired than you can probably buy a new one, and you have new. You also have some used ones up there available, but you're very honest with the people and say, this thing's not going to be worth it.
2: That's right. Yeah, we pride ourselves on... We've worked on every vacuum, any vacuum that's ever come out and walked through our door. Well, the vacuum didn't walk through. You know what I mean. But we pride ourselves on knowing every vacuum and what they can and can't do. And some of these ones you can't even fix anymore. So I tell people just to bring it on by. I'll let you know right away whether it's fixable or not or if it's even worth it. And then we do have vacuums on the floor. We've got the brand new Ricar vacuum lineup. 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When things are rough and tough and hard to suck, we'll make you lean, mean, and ready to clean. Just come on over to the north side of Springfield, Illinois, the beautiful north end. 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And then when we get done fixing them, we give them a good spit shine. Fwah!
1: 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Thanks, my friend. Have a good day.
2: Thanks, Sam. We'll see you.
1: AM Springfield's the name of the show. Good morning to my name, Sam Adonia. Greg Hallbleib takes care of news. Stan Andrews makes sure as we stay on the air, he's the producer and the chief engineer. We say good morning to a couple of folks who are going to be very much involved with the Old Capitol Art Fair, John Nessler and Courtney Bassett. John, good morning. How are you?
3: Good
1: Did
3: morning.
1: Did I get the names right, by the way?
3: Courtney Bouvet.
1: Oh, I'm sorry.
4: That's okay?
1: No. I was going to say, I know a lot of Bassetts. I don't know many Bouvets. I'll start with the lady then.
4: Okay.
1: I apologize.
4: That's okay.
1: Hi, how are you?
4: Good. How are you?
1: Tell me what your role is in all this.
4: I am the vice chair of the Springfield Old Capitol Art Fair this year.
1: So how does one get to be that very impressive title?
4: You come on the board and find the positions you like. And
1: don't show up to a meeting and you're named. That's usually where those things work.
4: Fortunately for me, that did not happen way, but yes.
1: Courtney, bring me up to date. What do you do here in Springfield?
4: I am a business development account executive with CEFQ Credit Union.
1: Barry, and how long have you been with them?
4: 16 years.
1: Born and raised here in Springfield?
4: I was, yes.
1: So I won't ask the high school. That's past. Or I could, but no, I won't to you. But
4: yeah.
1: How'd you get involved with the art fair?
4: My boss, Jeff Ambrose, who also works for CEFQ, invited me on in 2021.
1: Do you have an art background?
4: Oh, you don't want to see my drawings?
1: See, that's same with me. Same with me. I am terrible. I have no artistic ability. Unless you consider, some people do stress. Say, well, you're on the radio. You got to have an art to do what you do. But not, it's not on display at the old Capitol Art Fair.
4: It definitely is not, no.
1: Give me a little history. Are you familiar with the history of this organization?
4: A little bit, yes.
1: First one was, I'm going to guess, 1960, 61. You're both way too young to remember that. But I do remember it. If it was 61, and I believe it was, first one, I was a senior at high school, at Griffin High School then, getting ready to graduate. It was middle of May, and they had this thing downtown, and I said, my dad, who works at the newspaper, said, let's go down and walk around. Neither of us are very artistic, and Mom didn't want to go, and I was blown away that first year, and how it has survived and grown is truly amazing.
4: Yeah, we have a little bit over 120 artists this year.
1: How do you determine who's in and who's not? Is there anybody you say, we just don't have room, or it's not what we're looking for?
4: There's a jury system. So we have, you apply through, oh my goodness, can't think of the name of the thing right now, but we advertise for artists to apply, and they come from nationwide, all over the United States, and then we have a jury night where we have judges and juries review all of the artwork and score it, and that's how they get in.
1: Courtney Bouvet is with us. We say good morning to John Nestler. John, good morning. How are you?
3: Good morning. How are you today, Sam?
1: Good to see you. Thanks for coming in. Bring me a little background. How'd you get involved with the art fair?
3: I was invited by a friend of mine named Dave Hennessy. He was the chair of the art fair 2 or 3 years ago now, and he invited me on. I was looking for a board, and I've always had an interest in art and kind of the local community, so it brought those two things together.
1: So unlike me and Courtney and myself, can you draw a little bit?
3: Only as a kid. My son's pretty good, but no, I don't draw much these days. No.
1: Are you how far back do you go with the art fair? Do you remember the first time you ever went and did immediately say, this is pretty impressive, I like this?
3: I do, yeah. I've been on the board for about 10 years now.
1: All right.
3: And it's just it's an amazing fair. You know, it the way it all comes together at the end is incredible. We have a lot of different moving parts with a chair in charge of each one of them. And by the time the fair comes together, it feels like this is never going to work. And then it just happens. And it's really a pretty incredible thing to witness.
1: It's probably one of the longest running events in downtown Springfield. I mean, I know there's been Christmas parades, and I don't know how long St. Patrick's Day has been around. I don't think it's been St. Patrick's Day parade and so on. Fat A last week, the run and so on. This art fair has been here, as we said, I think goes back to probably 61. That's a long time.
3: Yeah, it's been a part of it for a long, long time. And, you know, we've always had a good relationship with the old Capitol. One of the things that's exciting about this year is we get to go back to the old Capitol. They've had renovations for about the last 5 years or so.
1: Good point.
3: And so we're finally going to have the, you know, we have a component of the fair a lot of people don't know about, which is a student aspect, where students can, they submit some art, and then that's graded, or I guess judged. And then one of those students is determined to be the winner. That's how we get our poster. And then we also have a student kind of judging process that happens tomorrow night. And then we give them cash prizes, but they also get to display their art at the old Capitol for 30 days after the event, so they can take their grandparents in, or anybody who's visiting the old Capitol can go in and see the children's art, which is a kind of a lesser talked about but really exciting part of the fair for us.
1: John Nestler, give me a schedule for the weekend. When does it start and when does it end, and what are the hours of the art fair?
3: We start on Saturday. A lot of people go down there for the for the farmer's market in the morning,
1: of
3: and then
1: course.
3: We launch at 10 o'clock, and once it kicks off, the artists will all have their art ready to sell. You can go into the old Capitol, look at the kids' art. We go till about 5 o'clock that night, and then we launch again on Sunday morning, and we go until about 2 or 3 in the afternoon.
1: When people think art fair, they're thinking portraits, pictures, paintings. There's probably more than that, is there not?
3: Oh, there's all sorts of art. Yeah, there's sculptures. We have a whole range of categories. Courtney, that was one of the things she was in charge of, so she'd be better to talk about all of those categories.
1: Sure.
3: So I'll let her explain those.
4: Yeah, we have acrylic, oil, ceramics, mixed media, metal, and like John said, sculpture.
1: Do you think, Courtney, is everything for sale?
4: Yes.
1: Everything on display can be purchased?
4: Unless the artist says otherwise, yes.
1: Okay, all right. Yep. They may have some favorite or something.
4: I haven't seen that, but
1: How many local people are involved? How many local, I say local artists, let's say from Springfield, Central Illinois? You said there are 120 exhibitors, is that right?
4: Yes.
1: What percentage would you say, or about how many are local?
4: I would say within a 100-mile radius, at least half, and then the other half is probably further than 100 miles.
1: When you talk about the, what is the attraction? I mean, this obviously there has been participation. It's popular. It's well-attended. Artists, as you say, apply. Not all of them get in and so on. What do you think the attraction is of this? Is it, it's been around so long, people know the demographic that's going to go up, they know the setting with the old state capitol and everything. What do you think the attraction is to people all over the Midwest who want to come and exhibit here?
4: Oh, I mean, it's a great art fair. I like to go and talk with all of the artists during the fair and after the fair and see how they did. And some, most of the times we get told that we were their best show yet, and I think that publicity makes other artists want to come as well, knowing how many people come and how much they purchase.
1: John Nesser, tell me about the board. How often do they meet? How many members are on the board? And how did you get? How did you become involved with the board?
3: Well, it, we start in usually September of the year before the fair. We meet once a month on Wednesdays. As we get closer to the fair, we meet more often. It's very much a working board, but we all like that aspect of it. So starting this afternoon, we'll go downtown. We'll start to set up the children's tent. That's an area where children can go in without their parents, take a couple of, you know, $5 bills, and they can buy art from the artists who are at the fair. Those artists donate the art for the most part and allow the children to buy it. So we'll set that tent up today. We start to mark off the artist booths and really get the fair essentially all set up throughout today and then tomorrow afternoon. So by the time Saturday rolls around, everything's ready to go.
1: I think it'd be fascinating to know how many artists who are there this weekend maybe attended that when they were young kids.
3: You know, it's funny you bring that up.
1: Yeah.
3: We have a truck driver. So we have a truck.
1: Okay.
3: And that's where we keep the children's tent. And the truck driver who we hired a couple of years back, but he's done it for us year after year since, when he got off the truck, he told us that he was one of the student winners of
1: the art fair
3: when he was a younger man. Yeah.
1: Really?
3: Yeah.
1: That's
3: so
1: absolutely fantastic. It really is. Let's run, everybody. It's free.
3: Yeah, you come on down.
1: There is no fee. Now, if you want to purchase some art, of course, you can do that if you want to, whatever you want to do.
3: And not just art. We also have food trucks. We have about eight food trucks that will be down there, live music throughout the entirety of the fair. All of the businesses are going to be open, and usually they do something, you know, special for the fair. They'll put something out. And so there's a ton of things to do downtown. And, you know, one of the hopes that we really have is that this helps rejuvenate downtown and kind of bring it back a little bit. We've been working with, again, the old Capitol towards that goal. And, you know, there's just a ton of things to do, and it's going to be a really great weekend.
1: Why is downtown important, John? Let's go off the ranch just a little bit. You've been around Springfield for a while. Why is downtown important? Why, with the concern, and there's a lot of it, and some of it is questioning a little. I don't think anybody ever questions we need to do something and so on. But why is downtown important to a community?
3: Well, it's kind of the heart of the community. You know, I'm a lawyer, so I travel a little.
1: Sure.
3: I travel around from courthouse to courthouse, and a lot of these smaller towns, I think, are a good example of an answer to your question. When you go to the courthouse there, the downtown's all they have. And so they have these thriving businesses, and the thing about those businesses is they're not McDonald's, they're not Starbucks, they're local businesses where local business owners can sell their wares to local people. And, you know, a good, thriving downtown allows for something like that to occur. I just think it's very, very important. And, you know, we see that in our downtown. The restaurants down there, Malner's is one of them. You know, they've been around forever, and they've been providing a service to the community, and the community loves it. And I think that a good, thriving downtown gets businesses like that that allow people to have something to do when they're downtown or when they want to go with family or something else just to have a good time.
1: When I saw the last name, Nesler, didn't have to connect the dots. I think it's safe to say that your family has been involved in the legal profession for a long time.
3: Yes, sir. Yep, and Madonia is the same way.
1: Yeah, yeah, absolutely. Your dad is Fred, I presume?
3: Yes, sir. Yep.
1: And, you know, go back to Lincoln, Illinois.
3: Yep. That was the downtown I had in mind when I was talking about smaller towns. That's exactly
1: right. He did our first will.
3: Oh, wow.
1: Yeah, your dad, when he's a little on Kickapoo Street there, he'd remember where it was and so on.
3: I remember we used to go there as a kid on Saturdays and watch a black and white TV in the back and watch He-Man while he would work on Saturday mornings. Yeah, I remember
1: very clearly. Well, good for you to carry on. What type of law do you specialize in?
3: Trial work. We do all plaintiff's injury work.
1: Very good. Ms. Bouvet, born and raised Springfield. Again,
4: yes.
1: How long have you been in your present? You said 16 years.
4: Yes.
1: What did you do before that? Did you go to school somewhere?
4: I went to Lincolnland.
1: And majored in, can I ask?
4: Actually, I took a pivot. I majored in nursing And then I ended up in banking. So took a little pivot there.
1: I've got one of my granddaughters a little interested in nursing at the moment. I think she's a sophomore in high school, possibly. Mm-hmm. And what made the direction for you that nursing? I talked to one person, I didn't like the sight of blood. Well, that's probably fairly important if you're going to be a nurse.
4: Yeah, no, science has always been a passion of mine. Uh-huh. I wanted wards in high school in science and things like that. So nursing seemed like a good fit. But when I got into it, I started working for a local hospital, and I was on the cancer floor and realized that I don't deal with death very easily.
1: Oh, wow.
4: So that's when I decided to pivot, because a good nurse is always going to have to work with those things.
1: Sure.
4: So that's why I pivoted into banking and climbed the ladder a little bit there. And one of the major things I do in my role is I partner with local businesses to teach their employees financial literacy. So I go into local businesses to teach about budgeting and credit and all those fun things.
1: I was going to ask you, define for me, what is financial literacy in this day and age?
4: So I like to do budgeting classes where I make people aware of where they're spending their money. Budgeting, you don't have to live by a strict budget. Just kind of have an idea of where your money is going, because sometimes you look and be like, oh, I know I made some money, but where did it go? This kind of makes you look and see, oh, maybe I shouldn't cut back or, you know, on certain things.
1: Okay.
4: Another passion of mine is teaching people how to build and repair their credit. So that's another passion.
1: Courtney Bouvet, would I be wasting my time if I teach my grandchildren how to write a check?
4: Absolutely not.
1: Oh, good.
4: I still have to write two checks a month.
1: I write checks. I love writing checks. I really do. I'm not going to do it all online. So that's okay. That's part of the literacy, right?
4: Yes.
1: Financial literacy, teach them how to write a check.
4: Yep. Sure do.
1: Courtney, ever teach you how to change a tire?

0: Sunday and basically early afternoon. You can park at Resource One partners with us, allowing us to use their parking lot. Horace Mann partners with us, allowing us to use their parking lot. And the Myers building allows us to use their parking lot. So they've been longtime supporters of the fair, all three of those businesses. They've always given us access to their parking lot, and just a really great thing for them to do. So parking's actually pretty easy. And I think you know, there's usually some street parking as well. So,
1: John Nestor reminded me, access to the Old State Capitol, is that available?
0: Yes. Yep. The Old State Capitol is going to be where the children's art's going to be hosted. So you can walk through the Capitol, take a look at it. And then we have an artist party, which kind of celebrates the artists at the end on Saturday night. We're going to host that at the Old Capitol building. That's not open to the public, but it is something that we're really excited to do.
1: I'm not sure I'm right, but I'm going to call it until somebody proves me wrong, the longest-running event in downtown Springfield, special event. I really think it's the Old Capitol Art Fair. I can't think of anything that started before that in 61 and is still going viably today. So, hey, thanks for coming in. Thank you. Congratulations. And I know a lot of people, weather irrelevant. It's going to be good weather. It always is for the art fair.
0: Yep.
1: And
0: yep.
1: We're going to say that, and it will happen. And, folks, I guarantee you, you go down there or take a walk, you're going to buy something. You really are. It is really fantastic, and you appreciate. John, I'll let you wrap it up. Are you amazed at the amount of talent there is that will be at that art fair this weekend? There are some incredibly talented people around, and a lot of them from right here in Central Illinois.
0: It surprises me every year, and you're exactly right. You can't go there without wanting something, and all of the artists always say that last year, the year before, this is the best fair I've ever had. And that's not just because it's a good fair. It's also because the art that they provide is amazing art. So,
1: John Nestor, Courtney Bouvet, thanks for coming in, and thanks for what you do for the community. Appreciate it.
2: Thank you for having us.
1: Have a good day. It is AM Springfield. We'll wrap up this segment. I want to remind you that Greg Hallbleib will take you until 9 o'clock. Tomorrow, boy, the road show continues. We're at the Springfield Lucky Horseshoes tomorrow. Monday, every day on the road next week. Monday, Artisan Stone. Tuesday, S&K Buick. Wednesday, Landmark Ford. Thursday, back to the Lucky Horseshoes. And Friday, Team Calhoun. My name's Sam Adonia. Talk to you tomorrow morning. Greg Hallbleib till 9 o'clock. Love you, Mom and Dad. Love you, Tom.
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6: It is 8:30, and here in the capital city, we're looking at some sunshine, although rain could be on its way this weekend, 54 degrees. I'm Greg Hallbleib, 97.7 and 970 WMAY News Update. Logan County Board's Zoning Committee has recommended a 90-day moratorium on data center construction. Hut 8 has proposed construction of a data center on 50 acres in southeast Logan County near Latham. Company representatives and residents discussed

0: discussed the impact of the center during a two-hour special zoning committee meeting yesterday. Hut 8 projected the center would provide around 1,500 construction jobs, 200 permanent jobs, and up to $65 million in property tax revenue annually. Residents and committee members concerned about strain on the power grid and other negative impacts pushed for the moratorium to obtain more information. A Hut 8 representative said a moratorium could kill the project because their agreement with Ameren would expire. The recommendation for the moratorium now goes to the Logan County Board, which meets in regular session tonight. Springfield police report several investigations have resulted in the arrests of four Springfield men on drug trafficking charges. Police said 23-year-old Dontrell Young was arrested after a search last Thursday in the 1000 block of South 25th Street, turned up 18 grams of crack cocaine, a firearm, scales, and packaging. Another search on Monday in the 2000 block of East Stewart Street at a storage unit resulted in the arrests of 36-year-old Darren Damrell, 53-year-old Devaney Gray, and 20-year-old Taurus Chapman. Police said the second search turned up suspected fentanyl and crack cocaine, as well as six firearms, one of which was reported as stolen, ammunition, and more than $10,000 cash. Illinois budget analysts are lowering revenue projections over economic concerns. Capital News Illinois reports the governor's budget office and the legislature, the Commission on Government Forecasting and Accountability, lowered revenue projections for the upcoming fiscal year 2027 budget by less than 1%. And while not a massive decrease, the changes reflect growing uncertainty over the economy. The reports cite fears of lower sales tax growth as prices rise and consumers consider cutting back. Unemployment is also rising in Illinois, which could limit personal income tax growth. Lawmakers have a deadline of May 31st to pass a budget. Legendary rock band Starship, featuring Mickey Thomas, has been lined up to headline the Route 66 Centennial Celebration in Springfield this November. It'll cap off the Illinois Route 66 Scenic Byway statewide conference. That conference and celebration is scheduled for November 11th at Route 66 Motorheads Bar and Grill in Springfield. The conference will involve community and tourism leaders. Tickets for the celebration, as well as for the conference, and more information on both are available at the Route 66 Scenic Byway website. That's illinoisroute66.org/events. 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
1: Very nice conditions will be in the area for today. We'll have a high of 75 degrees with a calm breeze and sunny skies to start, but cloud coverage will return as we go into the late afternoon, early evening hours. And then after midnight tonight, we'll see some showers and rumbles of thunder move through the area for Friday morning. And there's a low chance that a storm could be strong when we're waking up tomorrow morning. Otherwise, the rain chances do look quite low as we go throughout Friday afternoon, as temperatures get into the low 80s and breezy conditions will be in the area. With the News Channel 20 Storm Team Forecast, I'm meteorologist Matt Bednar.
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0: Jack Robertson's ears just perked up. Our good friend out at Robertson Lawn Care, Doobies. Biggest Doobies fan I know. I'm a pretty big one myself. Anyway, obviously their, I would say, signature tune. Anywho, on Bumper Breakdown on your Monday, or on your Monday, what day is this? Thursday. We are presented by Salvaggio Steel. Big thanks to Mark Salvaggio. It's always a pleasure to hear from him, but also he provides our 710 segment every Thursday morning, and today we had a chance to hear from the outgoing president of Lincoln Land Community College, Dr. Charlotte Warren, as well as Karen Sanders, the LLCC Foundation Director, and that hour's podcast already up at WMAY.com. 6 o'clock hour also up. We had some interesting discussions about downtown tourism and activity, as well as fly dumping. Not downtown, but and also a large item pickup, and clarified some of that thanks to some city officials. So all that's up at WMAY.com, the hour-by-hour podcast. We also put up our interviews and our newsmaker interviews, but we also have up on our special podcast segment on the HPB Community Invested, where we heard from not just Jeff Rays from HPB, Hickory Point Bank, but Beth Allen of the Girl Scouts of Central Illinois talking about Operation Cookie Share coming up on June 9th, and we'll be out at Hickory Point Bank at Wabash Avenue and Cokie Mill Road coming up on June the 9th. Can't wait for that. That's always a good time, as we'll sit around, talk about where those cookies go to the military troops, as well as veterans, as well as families, as well as first responders. And Beth and Jeff talked about that in just the past hour. And that is up both separately as our HPB Community Invested podcast, as well as on the 7 o'clock hour and our hour-by-hour podcast. 8 o'clock hour also coming up, and we do the same thing. We put up interviews, and we also put up the hours on Patrick Fingston's extravaganza, a.k.a. PM Springfield, from 3 until 6, best of, then from 6 till 7, every weekday right here on 97.7 and 970 WMAY. Sammy told you about where we're going to be. We're going to be on the road. Really, I think this is our last day for a while, although stay tuned about tomorrow. I understand maybe that might change, but I'm just guessing. We'll let you know. Somehow or another, we'll have some interesting chat and talk coming your way. All right. Some things that we need to clean up, because a lot of stuff has crossed my desk, especially since session is underway. We've had a lot of groups that have come to the Capitol trying to gain the attention of lawmakers, as well as the public and the news media. And our phone rings quite a bit. The newsroom's phone and email alerts also chime with a lot of things going on, and we get to as much as we can. But this really had nothing to do with session. It's the Animal Protective League of Springfield and Sangamon County. They have their Donuts and Dogs 5K and Fun Run coming up on June 13th. Cool stuff. Donuts and Dogs. The dogs that bark, that is. The donuts that are just ultra tasty. Sponsored by our good friends at Damon Pretty State Farm. And that's coming up on June 13th. They're going to be at Southwind Park. Great place for a run down on the south side of Springfield. Vendors, activities for kids and dogs, and mellow cream donuts from 9 until noon that day. That is on a Saturday, June 13th at Southwind Park, the Animal Protective League's 2026 Donuts and Dogs 5K Fun Run and Walk. Again, on June the 13th, they will also have dogs are welcome to and encouraged to participate. If you want to race with your dog, they need to be sociable, well-behaved, and up-to-date on all their vaccinations. And you'll need to have some proof of some of that. They also need to be at least 4 months old. And also you can dress your best because they'll have prizes awarded not just to the finishers, but also to the best costume. And they will have an award for the first canine to cross the finish line. So you can raise funds for APL, create an online fundraising page, and you can still be part of the event by registering as a catnapper. 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You need to, though, register by May 22nd to guarantee a T-shirt. Race and walk registration fee is $30. Pre-registration will be required, and registration will close at midnight June 11th. But if you want a T-shirt, you need to have that in within the next week. So again, Animal Protective League, 2026 Donuts and Dogs 5K Fun Run and Walk on June 13th at Southwind Park. Best of luck there, and you can go take a sign up as well. Mayor Misty Buescher, Springfield, says the second annual Community Connections open house dates are coming up. You may recall they had those last year. You can connect directly with city departments. They have a series of departmental open houses that will take place this month and next. Open house series, part of the Community Connections initiative. And so they have a big list of them. It'll be Public Works, Fire, Police, the Library, and CWLP. And they will all have their own connections events spaced out every 10 days to 2 weeks-ish. The list is at the City of Springfield website, springfield.il.us, and you can find the list there. I can tell you that they have a variety of times and days and the like, but Public Works will be on Wednesday, May 20th. That'll be the first one, and that's coming up next week already from 3:30 until 5:30 at their headquarters up on North 17th Street. 222 North 17th Street. Fire Department at Fire Station 2 on Stevenson Drive on Saturday, May 30th in the morning. Springfield Police on Monroe Street from 4 until 7 on Wednesday, June 3rd. Also 4 until 7, June 3rd. Lincoln Library will have a Community Connections event. And City Water, Light, and Power will host a Community Connections at their water purification plant on Stevenson Drive Monday, June 15th, 4 until 7. And I know you won't remember all those, but you can go to the city website, find out more information. You can talk directly to the leaders. They'll also have other local officials that will be there. And that whole list, again, at the City of Springfield website. Also out of the docket and some of the things that kind of come our way. This was out of St. John's. This was a little while ago, but I just getting the opportunity to mention this, and it's worth mentioning. A year of student-led fundraising at the University of Illinois Urbana-Champaign raised more than $100,000 for HSHS St. John's Children's Hospital. That's cool. It culminated in what they call a high-energy 10-hour no-sitting dance marathon. The largest student-run philanthropic organization at the University of Illinois Urbana-Champaign raised actually $102,000 for HSHS St. John's Children's Hospital. Illini-Thon is the group, and they sponsor a bunch of events throughout the year. And this year raised funds for St. John's Children's Hospital, the local Children's Miracle Network Hospital. And so that's really pretty cool. So it was the first time since 2019 that Illini-Thon reached its goal of $100,000. So good work there. And we want to give them their due. A new exhibit opens at the Abraham Lincoln Presidential Library and Museum tomorrow, and it's called Pillars of Democracy. It celebrates women's vital role in democracy, and it opens tomorrow with a presentation by artist Nikki Johnson. There's mixed media portraits in her Pillars of Democracy exhibit, presenting the figures of liberty, justice, freedom, and forward as voters holding signs with those sayings. And so anyway, that's an exhibit that will actually be open starting tomorrow. And it'll be from Friday, May 15th to Friday, May 29th. Now, this is going to be over in the library building, so admission there is free. You can go take a look at that. And again, this is Pillars of Democracy art exhibit on the library side at the Abraham Lincoln Presidential Library, as well as museum, starting tomorrow. Also, our good friends at Mission Outreach, Hospital Sisters Mission Outreach, achieved an organizational milestone. Our friend Erica Smith, who's the executive director out there at HS Mission Outreach on Laverna Road, they shipped, just in the past several days, their first 40-foot container valued at more than $1 million. They filled it with high-quality medical supplies and equipment. That's what they do. And it is now headed to Bolivia. And it's going to benefit five hospitals and thousands of patients. And this is a really, really cool deal. That's what they do. They repurpose a lot of the medical equipment that is being updated and upgraded and just kind of phased out. But it goes then, much of this, to some places that really need some still functioning equipment, but obviously the resources that they have to obtain them aren't anywhere near what we have here. So good on Hospital Sisters Mission Outreach. More than $1 million worth of high-quality medical supplies and equipment headed to Bolivia in their latest shipment. So good on them. And also kudos, since we were talking about a city department not long ago, the Water Division Director of City Water, Light, and Power, Todd LaFountain, presented the Illinois section of the American Water Works Association's Distinguished Service Award at the group's annual conference last month. So we know that he does good work. We've had him on a couple of times, I know, on the electric radio. So good on Todd for that. All right, let's step aside. We still have schedules and much more to talk about. That's all coming up around the corner on your Thursday AM Springfield, presented by Silvagio Steel. We are in the Team Calhoun studio on your Thursday morning. Stay with us.
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6: 8:51 on your Thursday morning in the Team Calhoun studio, all courtesy of Salvaggio Steel. Sammy out and about. As I'm Greg, he's Stan. We are all here in the Team Calhoun studio today, catching up on a bunch of notes here today, since we don't get the opportunity that often. It's so good to be out and about. We're going to be out all 5 days next week, and we won't be back in studio for a little bit. So, but that's a good thing. We love being out and around. We love chatting with the folks that welcome us into their domains. Few notes we still need to clean up on. Springfield Memorial Hospital earned a 3-year accreditation as a level 4 epilepsy center. That comes from the National Association of Epilepsy Centers. So that's a nice designation there. I was telling you a little bit about the Abraham Lincoln Presidential Library and Museum. They are celebrating America's 250th birthday by offering some new opportunities for teens to explore vital public issues and hone some leadership skills. Their popular Future Presidents of America program is now opening once again. It's a week-long program introducing students to civics and government and leadership lessons and some real-world challenges. And coming up June 8th through the 12th. And Future Presidents of America, go search for that at the ALPLM website. Of course, that's presidentlincoln.illinois.gov. So that's kind of a cool thing. And let's see, what else do we have out of the deal? Didn't get a chance to get to this last week. Shame on me. I know I kind of mentioned it off and on, I believe, but City Water, Light, and Power, Drinking Water Week, and we had mentioned Todd LaFountain a little bit ago. That was just this past week. Now, CWLP is also asking customers to complete their water connections survey. It's conducting a triannual state-mandated cross-connection survey. If you got a survey, check it out. If you have some time, get it done. You can also do it online at cwlp.com/survey. They say the survey only takes a couple of minutes to complete, and they can really use it because they need to be gathering the information as part of their requirements. Something coming up Monday, and we're going to try to get out there for this. They're going to cut the ribbon on the Botanical Garden Conservatory Dome at Washington Park. That's coming up on Monday. I'm looking forward to that. So hopefully we'll be able to get out there and take a look and report back to you. Illinois Department of Transportation is asking you to don't wad it up and throw it out your window. Put a lid on litter is their theme of the current roadside cleanup operations, which are in full swing. Now you're saying, oh, what's the big deal? Well, A, it looks like junk, which it is, but for crews to clean it up, which they do, I mean, there's a safety factor involved as well, it costs the state $33.2 $1 billion to clean up litter in 2025. That, friends, is crazy. That's just be on the alert for maintenance crews that are doing it, though, picking up trash and other debris across the state. And it also has, obviously, it's harmful to the environment as well as safety. And Illinois Transportation Secretary Gia Biagi just says, please dispose of trash where it belongs. And then when you see the maintenance teams out there collecting litter, slow down. They have already been dispatched throughout Illinois, focusing on ramps, interchanges, and some known problem areas. And lane closures typically aren't required, but equipment and workers will be present on the right-of-way in the shoulders. Remember, if you see the flashing lights on the shoulder, you've got to move over. Slow down, move over, and give them space under Scott's Law. So, again, keep the litter off the roadway. Litter kills plants and animals. And by the way, it could cost you $1,500 in a fine if you get caught. Littering is illegal. And also remember, this goes for your loads. Loads have to be tarped and secured. And you can say, well, it blew out and I didn't realize. I'm so sorry. Well, you know, you can still get fined for that, up to $250. So anyway, little note from the Illinois Department of Transportation to put a lid on litter. Always good advice. In our schedule for this week, I think we have most of our schedules and little cleanup stuff that's been going on here. In the session is underway, as I mentioned to you on the show and also in the newscasts. That means that a lot of special interest groups make their way to the Capitol to bend the ear of lawmakers as well as the general public, and we'll get to as many of those as we can. Our schedule looks a little like this. We are scheduled to be at Robin Roberts Stadium tomorrow, so we'll let you know if that changes. If not, we'll have some conversation of some sort. Monday, we're at Artisan Stone Products on Peerless Mine Road. Haven't seen our friend Teddy Glossy in a little while, so we're going to be sitting out there on his great outdoor what would you call that? Kind of a, it's just a little, kind of an outdoor kitchen that he has out there. And we just sit around there right near the office and look out at the beautiful city. And I think the weather's going to be okay on Monday and we should have great temperatures. And we always love going out to Artisan Stone Products. So we're going to visit with Ted on Monday for the show. Also, Money Talk Monday, of course, with the Peterman Financial Group. I am told it is Bill's turn. He'll probably be joining us out there on Monday at 8:30. Tuesday, S&K Buick GMC. I believe it's Senator Turner's turn. Senator Doris Turner will join us as well, but we'll have Jim Kroll and Jeff Callister and who knows who else out there, Dixon Parkway and South Grand Avenue on Tuesday with our regular stop out at S&K Buick GMC. We then head south to Prairie Crossing Drive on Wednesday. We'll be out at Landmark Ford with Wellness Wednesday with Dr. Sean McCaffrey, finishing up the show at 8:30. Thursday, a week from today, we are scheduled to be at Robin Roberts Stadium with the Springfield Lucky Horseshoes. Do you believe the Lucky Horseshoe season is just 2 weeks away? And, yeah, that's hard to believe. The very last weekend of May. So looking forward to that. We're going to be out with the shoes. But they have a couple of special events that are going on. Next week, we're going to be focusing on Dinner for the Diamond. Ozzie Smith will be around and in town. But we're getting a little closer to the season, so we're going to be with the shoes on Thursday. Tomorrow's event, the Battle of the Sexes, has been postponed because Jocelyn Allo recently had a baby, and they say they're not quite ready to travel just yet. So they had to call that off. They made that announcement, is what I saw on social media last night. So they will reschedule. They do plan to, or at least attempt to. I know it might be a little tougher with the Lucky Horseshoes schedule, but they're hoping to get that rescheduled, and they'll announce that date when they can nail something down. So we're scheduled to be at Robin Roberts Stadium as well next Thursday. And then Team Calhoun's will head to the sunny side of the street in the Team Calhoun studio, actually at Team Calhoun's on Dirksen Parkway, next Friday, a week from tomorrow. Everything is up online on the podcasts, hour by hour at WMAY.com, as well as our interviews. We have the HPB interview up as well. Brian Kilmeade is up next for a couple of hours. Clay and Buck, 11 to 2. Steve Bridge, 2 o'clock. Patrick Fingston, PM Springfield, 3 to 6. 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
7: ABC News, I'm Chuck Sievertson. American shoppers slowing down a bit in April as high gas prices driven by the war with Iran bite into budgets. The Commerce Department says retail sales in April rose 0.5%. The month before, retail sales were up 1.6%. President Trump looking for trade deals in his trip to China, but ABC's Mary Bruce in Beijing says...
8: In their over two-hour meeting, Xi delivering a stark warning to Trump about Taiwan, which Beijing claims is its own territory. According to China's state media, Xi telling Trump if the issue is handled poorly, the two countries will collide or even clash.
7: Concerns in the Middle East with British officials saying a ship that was anchored south of the Strait of Hormuz has been seized and is sailing toward Iran. No claim of responsibility. Also reports that another ship has been attacked. Russia firing more drones and missiles into Ukraine. At least seven people killed in the capital, Kyiv. This is ABC News. An American doctor who was on the cruise ship where hantavirus broke out, now released from a biocontainment unit in Nebraska after his latest test came back negative. Dr. David Fitter at the CDC.
9: Our role now is to continue our conversations with each passenger about their potential exposure and work with partners to ensure appropriate monitoring.
7: Health officials across the country keeping an eye on 36 Americans connected to the outbreak. More about the rescue of 11 people who ended up in the Atlantic after their small plane ran into trouble and had to put down on the water earlier this week. ABC's Matt Rivers.
10: We're now learning that rescue chopper found the victims just minutes before they would run out of fuel and turn back for home. The plane bound for Grand Bahama International Airport taking off Tuesday morning. Shortly after takeoff, the pilot experiencing engine failure, declaring an in-flight emergency, losing all communications with air traffic controllers. Around 11 a.m., a transmitter on board alerting the Coast Guard of a distress situation.
7: Chuck Sievertson, ABC News.
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6: From the WMAY Newsroom, I'm Greg Hallblight. Springfield police report several investigations have resulted in the arrest of four Springfield men on drug trafficking charges. Police said 23-year-old Dontrell Young was arrested after a search last Thursday in the 1000 block of South 25th Street turned up 18 grams of crack cocaine, a firearm, scales, and packaging. Another search on Monday in the 2000 block of East Stewart Street and a storage unit resulted in the arrests of 36-year-old Darren Damrell, 53-year-old Devaney Gray, and 20-year-old Taurus Chapman. Police said the second search turned up suspected fentanyl and crack cocaine, as well as six firearms, ammunition, and more than $10,000 cash. The Logan County Zoning Committee has recommended a 90-day moratorium on data center construction. Hut 8 has proposed construction of a data center on 50 acres in southeast Logan County near Latham. The recommendation now goes to the full Logan County Board. More at WMAY.com.
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16: Here's your updated News Channel 20 Storm Team forecast. High temperatures reach up to 74 today under mainly clear skies, winds out of the south, 5 to 10 miles per hour. Chance for storms tonight, lows dip down to about 53, partly cloudy skies. I'm meteorologist Jennifer Wojcicki on 97.7 and 970 WMAY, Springfield's news and talk. Right now, 45.
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21: Hi, everyone. Welcome to the latest moments of the Brian Kilmeade Show. It's going to be an exciting hour. We're going to get healthier with Jake Steinfeld, Body by Jake. He was doing the fitness test before there was a fitness test. They brought it back. He's got a brand new wellness app for iHeart. So he's going to be with us shortly. He's the chairman of the National Foundation for Governor's Fitness. Put up gyms in all 50 states. Pretty amazing. Standing by is Senator John Husted of Ohio. And before we get to him, we got a lot of moving parts today. We're going to be following all the storylines, including the market that is up substantially, just shy of 50,000 because of my top story.
22: Number three.
23: Today, we are sending across 50 Medicaid programs. We are sending letters that will require them to show that they are effectively and aggressively prosecuting Medicaid fraud in their states.
21: J.D. Vance doing an awesome job. He was given the assignment to crack down on fraud, and he has been producing big time. Ohio, California, and now off to Maine. So many of our dollars are being wasted on fraudulent programs and stopping the needy from getting what they deserve. This has got to be stopped. The money's got to be brought back, and people got to be put in jail. Good job, J.D.
22: Number two.
24: They were going to have so many drones and missiles that no one can attack Iran because the result would be catastrophic for the region. And once they had that immunity, then they would break out towards a weapon. We knew that. The president is not going to allow that to happen under his watch.
21: Simple as that. That's Marco Rubio. Iran was simmering on the Iran is simmering as the terrorist state fans out across the strait and with their fast boats, 200 plus, trying to dominate, take tolls, and they already took a British ship.
22: Number one.
25: Achieving the great rejuvenation of the Chinese nation and making America great again can go hand in hand.
26: The American and Chinese people share much in common. We value courage and achievement. This region and the world is a special world with the two of us united and together.
21: And also, President Xi said, it's the most important bilateral relationship in the world. I don't argue. Day one, two-day super summit in China. And what we have seen so far has gone pretty well. But what really happened behind closed doors, what do they hope happens? Let's bring that question to Senator John Husted. Senator, from what you saw, I don't know how early you were up, but we carried the remarks of both men who have already met for 2+ hours and will meet again. Your thoughts about how it's going so far?
27: I think it's going very well. I think the president is trying to build a warm personal relationship with President Xi and also put the issues on the table that matter to the American people. Look, we just want free trade. We believe in American competition. We believe that America can outcompete anyone in the world if we just have a fair playing field. You talk to American businesses, that's what they'll tell you. I think that the president is pushing that agenda forward effectively.
21: But now when it comes to cars, explain why they cannot be allowed to sell the BYD or any other cars in America.
27: Well, they can't because it's a surveillance tool. I mean, a car that's connected to our transportation grid can gather all kinds of information on the American public. We don't. It's a safety concern. Plus, they're also undermining every car industry. They want to flood the zone with cheap cars, drive automakers out of business, and then you're left with only one option, which is a Chinese-made car. So for all of those reasons, we can't have Chinese automobiles in America.
0: I mean, the whole federal government subsidizing the whole thing, right?
27: It is, because look, have we learned our lesson with the steel industry, with the aluminum industry, with so many other industries, where the furniture industry, in many cases, we see Chinese subsidized systems do not have the same workforce or environmental standards that we have, and then they undermine American businesses and drive them out of business. We can't have that with the auto industry. Europe is going to rue the day that they allowed China to enter their auto markets.
0: So I know that we brought all these great business leaders over, and then the president invited President Xi to meet with the Chinese business leaders and the American business leaders. And here's what President Trump had to say about that, because he said that it's important to do deals. Cut four.
26: And I just want to say, on behalf of all of the great delegation that we have the greatest businessmen, the biggest, and I guess the best in the world. We have amazing people, and they're all with me. Every single one of them, we asked the top 30 in the world, every single one of them said yes. And I didn't want the second or the third in the company. I wanted only the top. And they're here today to pay respects to you and to China. And they look forward to trade and doing business. And it's going to be totally reciprocal on our behalf. So I really look very much forward to our discussion. It's a big discussion.
0: So what do you think should happen with all these JP Morgan, Meta, and all these other companies, Boeing? What do you hope happens? What do you worry could happen?
27: Well, I represent Ohio. So what I hope happens is that we get a fair trade deal out of it. Look, we're at a disadvantage in the sense that China has things like the precursors for our pharmaceuticals, rare earth materials that we can't make batteries or bombs without in many cases. But they lack the sophisticated technology that many of our companies have. What I want to see come out of is just a fair trade deal where they're not subsidizing their industries, that they're not dumping products in American markets, and they're opening up their markets to American products, particularly agriculture, and also that when Americans make investments in China, those investments are protected, that they don't have to turn over their technology to the government or Chinese businesses. We want a fair deal.
0: Senator, I love what J.D. Vance of Ohio, as you know, you said he was senator there. You took his place. I love what he's doing on fraud. Remember, Kamala Harris was given an assignment, fix the border. She denied it. She said, oh, it's an impossible assignment. It was given to me to make me look bad. And she did a terrible job. It was the worst border ever. J.D. Vance, about a month ago, has said, head up a fraud investigation. And now he's pushing California. He's pushing Maine. And he went to your state of Ohio and he saw it. Blue states, red states. Find out what the problem is. Cut 35.
1: On the Ohio issue in particular, look, this happens everywhere. We're a big country, hundreds of billions of dollars goes out the door every single month from the federal government, and inevitably, you're going to have people who try to take advantage of it. What bothers me is not that you have a few fraudsters out there, it's that the government hasn't taken seriously pushing it back. You're always going to have bad people. You're always going to have a few bad apples try to take advantage of the system. What's so unique about this country until recently is that we didn't take that seriously. We didn't try to push back against the fraud, and that's what's changed. When I talk about cooperating with these various states.
0: So Ohio, he points out, they say an auditor reported a roughly 15.6% eligibility error when it comes to Medicaid, also flagging concentrated home health spending in Franklin County, that even Vance's home state is a mess. He says a nearly 16%. They said that the red state, blue state doesn't matter. He went on to say that now the governor saw this, and now he's trying to get the money back, and he's trying to put in reforms. But in the blue states, they just try to push back.
27: Yeah, look, this is what happens. Every time the federal government makes it easier for people to have access to the to the social services that they need. They also make it easier for fraudsters to do these things. In many cases, the states don't have an incentive to crack down on the fraud because it's the federal government's money. It's not the state's money that they're administering. And so you just, so you have to want to do it. When this was identified by our state auditor in Ohio, and then JD came in and, you know, really put a highlight on this, Governor DeWine responded and said, yes, okay, we've discovered this. Let's go find it. Let's shut it down. What do they do in Minneapolis and Minnesota? What do they do in California? They push back. They point fingers. They blame. Right. They don't want to be a partner in solving the problem. That's why I'm actually introducing legislation today, along with Tommy Tuberville, to crack down on student loan fraud. We've seen bots and other things try to apply for student loans, put them in accounts, ship them overseas, and then we never see the money again. So we got a fraud problem that technology has enabled in many cases that we have to fight back, but you got to be intentional about it. You got to have people that want to stop the fraud.
0: You know, free nurseries that don't exist, there's no kids in them, and there's hospice care, which has been abused. There's hospice care in every block in California. So there's a 6-month moratorium on new health care initiatives, money, federal money coming into Ohio, and they're doing some de-risking. You guys are doing mandatory GPS tracking for electronic visit verification on systems and new electronic visit verification requirements for live-in caregivers to make sure they're showing up. And that's what's going to be happening. Also for you, there's Police Week. So this has been an important week that I couldn't believe it. Our reporter, it was actually written up. Our reporter said Tuesday night, when they honored those who lost their lives that year while on the job, that there were no Democratic lawmakers on the stage. Is this no longer a bipartisan support issue?
27: I don't understand why the Democrats have such animosity for the rule of law and the people who risk their lives to protect us every single day. In Ohio last year, we lost 4 officers in the line of duty, you know, responding to domestic violence calls, getting one officer just got run down by a car. So, another officer who was eating lunch was just shot by a sniper who hated police. These people have very dangerous jobs. They protect us. And the fact that Democrats just don't want to back the blue, that they want to defund the police, just like what they're doing at the border. They don't want border patrol. They don't want to deport criminals. I don't know why they've aligned themselves on the side of criminals and against law enforcement so often. It just doesn't make any sense to me.
0: Senator, where do you stand on the funding the rest of DHS? I know you're going to do a supplemental. A reconciliation got to be done really by June 1st if the president gets his wish. But the question is, do you add things into it like the ballroom? Do you add things into it from the America First Act?
27: I think we're having some lively discussions about those things right now. We want to protect the border. We want to protect the people of America. And we certainly want to protect this president and any future president. And so we need to make sure that the security at the White House is sound, but we also want to make sure that the American public supports those expenditures.
0: What about suspending the national gas tax while we're in the middle of this war?
27: Oh, look, we need to bring the conclusion to this war in terms of the Strait of Hormuz. Iran is keeping it closed. We need to get it open up. If we do that, it will give dramatic relief to the inflationary pressures that high gas prices cause. And so we need to get that done as quickly as possible. And I intend to meet with some officials from the administration when they get back from Beijing to figure out what's next there, because this has to get opened up.
0: And if reducing
27: the gas tax is one of the options we consider, I think that we probably should.
0: I don't know what it's going to do because I know you got the War Powers Act, and we're going to debate the constitutionality of that. And can you pause it when we're in a pause like now? Because I think the president's got to make a decision by the time he gets back, because the status quo doesn't work and we can't really get anything done. So we might have to escalate in order to de-escalate. Senator, I'd love to talk to you about your reelection, but I can't because you're in your Senate office. But your thoughts on the war?
27: Look, on the war, we need to bring it to a brief and successful conclusion. The fact of the matter is that a nuclear armed Iran will be a greater threat than they are right now. And so we cannot let them have access to a nuclear weapon. Everybody says that. President Trump's the only one person that's ever actually tried to do something about it. I hope that the rest of the world joins us. It's in Beijing's interest. It's in China's interest. It's in Europe's interest that Iran not have control over the Strait of Hormuz. They should join us in denouncing what they're doing right now, open it back up, and then frankly, get the nuclear material out, stop the process of Iran getting access to a nuclear weapon, and then let them rejoin the global economy so that they can actually improve the quality of life for the people in their nation. There can be a good ending for everyone here if they're just reasonable about it.
0: It would be, I think that the belligerent way in which they're approaching this these talks and this ceasefire makes me think that we need for the Israeli elimination squad to get back into action. Senator, thanks so much.
27: Thank you.
0: All right. We're going to be back in a moment. 1-866-408-7669.
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0: 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I've been talking about this for a while on this program about the importance of owning gold. 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
26: As allies in World War II, President Franklin Roosevelt's mentions of the...

0: 1984, when we first encountered China, where we had a, I forgot his first name, I think it was Stephen Shaw, goes to the shores of China. They called up the new people, the new country, and they celebrated 250 and talked about, as you just heard, Teddy Roosevelt and what he did and how the Chinese gifted us something on George Washington for the Washington Monument. So our countries were getting along until there was this giant fracture in 1949 due to Mao Zedong and the Communist Party taking over and beating Chiang Kai-shek. Chiang Kai-shek gets forced into the island of Formosa. It becomes Taiwan. And since that time, we only recognize the democratic government of Taiwan until the 70s when Nixon went over there. And then since that time, we gradually unfroze relations. But as the rise of China happened, we pushed back because we saw the way they were dealing with their trade practices. We try to deal them into the world order by putting them in the WTO. That ends up being a huge mistake under Bill Clinton. Try to control them with various governments, whether it was Bush or Obama. And now with Trump, it's clear that I think in many ways, China's a declining power. I mean, in terms of their population, they are decreasing rapidly. They had that single child policy for 50 years. Turns out, having only one kid and wanting males leaves you with very little women. So very little procreation. Therefore, they're withering. And there's so many jobs, so much to do, and so few people to fill those jobs. However, if you're a college graduate, you're not getting opportunities. And their unemployment is huge. And they got these ghost cities. They had people build cities in the assumption that the farmers were going to come in and become middle-class families. And they never came. So these cities are built. And there's just no one in them. It's like the Twilight Zone. So they have issues. They need to make products and they need to sell their products because Chinese don't buy their own stuff because not many of them have discretionary spending. So Trump went back in order to build the bond. For President Xi, he talked about how far what could happen between us both. Cut six.
1: China and the United States both stand to gain from cooperation and lose from confrontation. We should be partners, not rivals. We should help each other succeed and prosper together and find the right way for major countries to get along well with each other in the new era.
0: That's an interesting catchphrase. However, it doesn't talk about Taiwan. And the statement that they came out about Taiwan, that America has to be right about Taiwan for our relations to move forward and essentially threatening war, if there is. You can't take the island. Trump's not going to let you take the island. Now they're going to pressure Trump not to, you know, not to cash the $14 billion check and give Taiwan the weapons they paid for. We're going to give them the weapons. And the government has already decided to give Taiwan the weapons. So the president should not give in to that. And we don't really need their help in Iran. It would be great if they weren't sending them weapons, which basically they have been. But they can make a phone call and open up the strait. Let's see if they will or do. This is the Brian Kilmeade Show. 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
2: From the WMAY newsroom, I'm Greg Hallblatt. The Logan County Zoning Committee has recommended a 90-day moratorium on data center construction. Hut 8 has proposed construction of a data center on 50 acres in southeast Logan County near Latham. Company representatives and residents discussed the impact of the center during a two-hour special zoning committee meeting on Wednesday. Hut 8 projected the center would provide around 1,500 construction jobs, 200 permanent jobs, and up to $65 million annually in property tax revenue. Residents and committee members concerned about strain on the power grid and other negative impacts pushed for the moratorium to obtain more information. A Hut 8 representative said a moratorium could kill the project because their agreement with Ameren would expire. The recommendation now goes to the full Logan County Board. Springfield police report several investigations have resulted in the arrests of four Springfield men on drug trafficking charges. The searches were on 25th Street and Stewart Street. Arrested were 53-year-old Devaney Gray, 36-year-old Darren Damrell, 20-year-old Taurus Chapman, and 23-year-old Dontrell Young. Police say they found suspected fentanyl and crack cocaine, firearms, ammunition, and cash. Illinois budget analysts are lowering revenue projections over economic concerns, Capital News Illinois reports. The Governor's Budget Office and Legislature's Commission on Government Forecasting and Accountability lowered revenue projections for the upcoming fiscal year by less than 1%. More at WMAY.com.
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4: Here's your updated News Channel 20 Storm Team forecast. Mainly clear today with daytime highs approaching 74. South winds 5 to 10 miles per hour. Chance of thunderstorms tonight, lows dip down to about 53. Partly cloudy skies. I'm meteorologist Jennifer Wojcicki on 97.7 and 970 WMAY, Springfield's News and Talk. 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

0: If you're interested in it, Brian's talking about it. You're with Brian Kilmeade.
1: So today I sign a proclamation recognizing National Youth Sports and Fitness, and I'll also sign the very first copy of the new revitalized Presidential Fitness Test Award, a certificate in recognition of achievement of the gold standard of physical fitness.
2: So that is the President of the United States bringing back, as promised, the physical fitness test. And he harkened back to JFK. And guess who's marshaling the whole thing? RFK Jr. So now in all these schools, they're going to be mandated to be tested and have a standard, and you'll see where you rank. Is there a downside to this? Is this a good thing? Remember, we have all these cuts from JFK talking about, as a country, we got to get fit, we got to be strong, we got to be challenged. And in the 60s, they thought we were not in shape. I think we're going to find out what kind of shape we're in soon. Jake Steinfeld with us now, great friend of the show. You know, Body by Jake is his company, chairman of the National Foundation for Governor's Fitness. He's got a huge announcement, which he'll do shortly. But Jake, I wonder what you thought about that announcement.
3: Yeah, first of all, Brian, always great to be with you. And
2: we're streaming now, so just know that.
3: Fun to be in pro. Oh, okay.
2: Look at that. See? You can see yourself there.
3: Hey, look at that.
2: I know it's not like Charlemagne. He's got a corporation over there.
3: Well, he does. I just came from Charlemagne to God, but I know I should have put makeup on this morning. Hey, everybody. How you doing? Hope everyone's great at home. Right. So, listen, I think it's awesome. You know, we are only as strong as our next generation.
2: Yep.
3: You know, we talk about military might, and that's super important. But this next generation of kids coming up, look, they've got next.
2: Yeah.
3: And we need to leave this place better. I love the president, that the fact that he has made this commitment. I'd love to understand what the commitment really is, because I've been living this now for a lot of years. You know, I served with Arnold in California, as chair of the Fitness Council in California, and with Jerry Brown, and these last 14 years, putting fitness centers in elementary and middle schools around this great country of ours.
2: All 50 states. You just targeted, it was a contest. Right?
3: It was a contest because, you know, I saw what was going on in our country, and I saw the sort of devolving of exercise, of being, look, we had PE almost every day growing up, man.
2: Yeah.
3: You know, and now it's becomes an elective in a lot of schools. And when I started as chair of the Fitness Council in California, there were 40 states that had fitness councils of the 50, and then there was none. So it's really interesting, and I'd love to get a little more understanding of how the implementation is going to happen.
2: See, what bothers you, I think, is that if you're just going to test kids one day, it's not going to help except make kids feel bad or other ones would, you know, if you're...
3: Well, you know, we've talked about this, and this is really, I got to tell you the truth, this is what that moment made me who I am today. So I took the JFK President's Council fitness test, right? The President's Council test. And you had to run I ran the 50-yard dash, I tell people, in 3 days, you know? And I couldn't climb a rope.
2: You were heavy.
3: I was an overweight kid. I had a bad stutter. The standing broad jump, all of those movements were impossible. There were a couple of kids, and I remember the kid's name. Mitchell Burns was a guy who was the best athlete in the school, got the Presidential Fitness Award, got the patch on his gym shirt, and I never got a patch. And it stuck with me, man. And I remember when I became chair of the Fitness Council with Arnold Schwarzenegger, and he asked me, hey, it was a great honor, and I asked him, what do you want to see us do here? He says, I want to see all California kids in shape. And I said, oh, okay, great. I want you to fix all the freeways. But,
2: yeah.
3: But what if we do this? What if we create something that was simple enough that we can get all kids engaged? What are you talking about? Let's call it the Governor's Fitness Challenge, where we get kids active 30 to 60 minutes every other day just for a month. And we do it in the schools. So the schools upload their rosters, right? And they upload their rosters. Now, by the way, any kind of movement that you do, hula hooping, taking a walk, in between watching TV when the commercials come on with you and the family, doing some push-ups, doing something to get your body moving. And if you did that, what we did is we got a number of sponsors. Folks like General Mills jumped in, and I created a certificate of completion that was signed by Arnold and myself. And you got a patch. And I remember in 2006, we had 10,000 California kids take the fitness challenge. In 2011, at 1,400,000 California kids take the fitness challenge. Now, what I saw happening were kids were getting engaged. And I thought, what needs to happen next? I said, well, if you give the schools the tools, things really change. And for me, look, I'm not the Bill Gates. I'm not a computer guy. I'm the fitness guy. So what I want to do is I want to put a fitness center in as many elementary and middle schools. And a lot of people say, how come elementary and middle schools, Jake? I said, because kids are still in that Gumby-ish stage. They're still molding and growing and all this stuff. And if they learn at an early age about exercise, oh, man, it does become a part of their life. Yeah. It becomes them. And if you put a fitness center, and I've seen this now close to 800 times, if you put a fitness center in an elementary or middle school, the fitness center becomes the hub of the community. And I'm not talking about a couple of jump ropes. We put a brand new $100,000 Don't Quit Fitness Center in. And I had sponsors like Nike, Coca-Cola, people like that jumped on board. And they were so excited to be able to be part of something. No branding, by the way. There was never branding except it said, don't quit in the fitness center. But here's what happened. Not only did the kids work out, but the teachers were working out. And then I said, I want you to open the fitness center after school, evenings, and on weekends. So moms and dads, grandmas, grandpas, and aunts and uncles can exercise too. So the kids became the catalyst to get the family going. Yeah. And for us, what we need to see, as I said, this next generation needs to be strong. And they're not right now. So I love the idea that the president understands this, sees this. I love the fact that he wants to do this. I'm just challenged on how do you execute it?
2: Right.
3: How do you activate it and really, really make a difference?
2: Because it's great to have athletes, but you need a program.
3: I was going to say, I don't know the president. You do? He seems to be a guy who likes to get stuff done and see the end result.
2: Yeah.
3: I love the idea. I don't know how we see the end result until you see an end result.
2: How do you feel about this new trend in wellness? They say it maxing out how you look. And then the new peptides.
3: Yeah, I've been reading about this stuff, especially with guys. You know, with young guys, right?
2: Body imaging.
3: Yeah.
2: Look maxing is called.
3: Look maxing. Look, social media is a challenging thing, man. I'm so thankful we didn't have it when we were growing up, man. I just couldn't imagine being 13 years old again or 14 years old and looking at another guy who's ripped and you're not. And how do you get there? I think like anything, you need to find authentic and you need to be able, you can't buy trust and you can't buy authentic. So there's a lot of people who are desperate for hope today, Bri. You know, and as you know, where a lot of people who are desperate for hope will walk across a desert to find water because someone says to go do that. And that's what concerns and challenges me. So kind of back to this whole president's challenge, I think it's awesome, but activation needs to be is critical to make this thing work.
2: For example, if there's a test, there's got to be, here's the program for the gym teachers to get the kids ready for the test.
3: Yeah.
2: So they're okay. You guys are going to have to do push-ups. You're going to have to do sit-ups. You're going to have to do planks, whatever it is. So we need to practice. We need to get ready for that, as opposed to the one day. That's it.
3: But make it a contest. You were on your way to go there. You make it a contest. So whether it's within the school or within the school district. So what you do is you engage with the superintendents, the principals, and the PE teachers, right? And that's the chain of command. So you got the soups, you got the principals,
2: right?
3: And you have your PE teachers.
2: I tell you, I am thinking, I know a few people that became gym teachers recently. There's pressure on them now because they know it's sometimes the only time they get the kids to work out. So they are doing things. And now the one thing that they're not doing in New York that I can see, but they're doing in other states, they're getting rid of recess, which is crazy.
3: Right.
2: That's the one time to run around.
3: Just let them run around.
2: And instead, they keep them in school, and then they give them 2 hours of homework, but yet our grades among these kids have never been worse. And now they're taking away the phones, and they say they notice the kids are more attentive, but it has not shown yet in the final grades.
3: But I just say this, and I don't want to jump on you because, you know, we're right in the mental, you know, right here in the middle of Mental Health Month, right, or Mental Health Awareness. And, you know, it was interesting. When we were growing up, we never talked about mental health, right? No one ever mentioned mental health. And the last 5 years of me visiting these elementary and middle schools all around the country, whether it be a reservation school, an inner city school, an urban school, you know, out in the country, whether it's North Dakota, South Dakota, these kids are all so stressed out. And the one thing, and I know a lot of people know, and you know too, the most underutilized antidepressant is exercise.
2: Yeah.
3: If you're mad, if you're sad, if you're angry, you're stressed out, just move your body. And so, it's not hard.
2: I know, but you need a program. Because, for example, if you're a good soccer player, if you're a good football player, track, okay, you know what you're doing after school. You know, I want to get better in the 440.
3: Right.
2: You know, my coach is going to train me. But if you're an average athlete or your family's just not into sports, there really is no structure. And you don't really know where to start,
3: even though you do, by the way, on your phone. And that's a big thing.
2: On Instagram, you can do it. I mean, you can go find an exercise program for 14-year-olds.
3: But who do you find? And who do you watch? And who do you look at? And who do you trust? Now, you said something interesting about kids who are athletes, right? Their structure. So you're going to play on the school team, the club team, the travel team. There's a lot of kids who don't play sports. Those are the kids that we have to talk to. So when you look at the president's challenge, which is, I mean, I just love the whole idea of it. But it, once again, it's, we got to be able to activate it.
2: Got it.
3: And we got to be able to see.
2: We're going to do two segments, but I do, before we go to break, I want you to tell everybody what you're doing with iHeart.
3: Yeah, man. 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And it's something that has been brewing inside of me. You know, people are desperate for hope and information. 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Late 70s, 80s, and 90s. 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And it's Body by Jake Radio, where it's 72 and sunny every day.
2: Right. And you use all your years of knowledge of health and fitness and lifting, and there'll be nuggets through there. And you also got licenses for music.
3: Yeah. So we have Universal Music is my partner in this. So we have the rights to all of their libraries and all original music. So all the music that's played, you never have to create your own playlist anymore. So whether you're on the train and you need a little pick me up, what we're doing is we wake you up in the morning and we put you to bed at night. So whether you want to work out to us, walk the dog and just put it on, or get some good little tips. Remember the old Arsenio Hall television show? Sure. Used to do a thing called The Things That Make You Go, Hmm? That's what those nuggets are. They're little lifestyle nuggets where you can use them every day, whether it be something like box breathing, where it's just take a moment and take a breath. Breathe in, breathe out. Let's do it four times. Boom. And now you go right to a great song. Right. And we do that 24/7. And the overnight, as we go, because we're 4 days into this thing. And, you know, if you don't have the iHeartRadio app, it's free, by the way. Just search Body by Jake Radio and do a little preset. And I appreciate you
2: absolutely
3: making that moment.
2: So we're going to take a short time out. Come back with more with Jake Steinfeld and the Body by Jake guy. And he's in studio. You can see really what he looks like. And will he go and strike some poses? Because you were a professional bodybuilder.
3: Almost.
2: Yeah.
3: I don't know yet. We'll see.
2: Back in a moment.
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2: So more with Jake Steinfeld here, Body by Jake, all things fitness oriented. And Jake is pretending like he's never been on the radio before. He's wrestling with his headsets.
3: I am wrestling. So, listen, man, I was so excited.
2: I got to ask you, too. So yeah. One of the things, these are the hottest things. What if the peptides work? Does blue light work? What about Ozempic? Is it bad for you? You get this nonstop, right? You said you used to look at home shopping. You'd be on for hours. You used to look in there and they say, there's no magic pill. And now
3: there's a magic pill. I mean, I did 17 years on Home Shopping Network. And every segment that I did, I mean, you know, I'd be on for 10 hours over a weekend from a Friday to a Monday. And in every single segment, I would say, listen, there is no magic pill. And today there is. And I find it terrific. But like with everything, Bri, it's about moderation, right? And doing it properly and making sure you're being overseen on how you do it. But in the same vein, there's a lot of people, look, there's a lot of people always looking for a shortcut. It's like a lot of people want to get rich, but they don't want to work. And we know how that works.
2: Yeah.
3: But here, if you're doing a GLP-1, you should immediately, and there's a lot of people that are doing this now, beginning to start to walk again and getting their body moving again. And that's awesome.
2: Right.
3: Because what happens, too, is the muscles, you know, like I tell people, you know, you start tucking your pecs in your pants.
2: You got to work out.
3: You got to work out. So, you have to work out.
2: So real quick, for people that are just tuning in right now, you have iHeart is rolling out with your channel. It's out now.
3: It's out right now. 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
2: And
3: we wake you up in the morning and we put you to bed at night.
2: And you started with Ted Turner doing
3: Ted, who just passed away, was my mentor. He was the one that put me on television the first time. I did the fitness break on Cable News Network in 1981. And then I launched Fit TV, which was the first 24-hour fitness network based on headline news. And here we are again using the headline news wheel for Body by Jake Radio.
2: About 2 minutes left.
3: Yeah.
2: But I know you thought about running for governor. We talked about it. You really thought about it, did a lot of research.
3: You were the one that began it all, by the way.
2: Right. But then your house burned down in Pacific Palisades, and you're trying to rebuild it. About 30 permits have been released of the thousands of homes. So Mayor Bass is up for re-election, and she's being challenged by Spencer Pratt. I want you to hear this attack ad at Spencer Pratt. Listen to this attack ad.
15: Republican Spencer Pratt is the last thing Los Angeles needs for mayor. Pratt opposes using taxpayer money to build brand new houses for our unhoused neighbors, saying it's time for the homeless to get help or get out. Pratt thinks LA needs thousands more police officers rather than more social workers, and Republican Spencer Pratt thinks public employee unions should have less power, not more. LA is on the right track and needs to stay the course. Vote no on Republican Spencer Pratt.
2: If I'm Spencer Pratt, I'm loving every
3: minute of that. Yeah.
2: Come on.
3: I think he's done a great job. And listen, we all come from somewhere, right? So he did whatever he did as a reality guy. He has done a great job.
2: Are you going to consider a vote for him?
3: Absolutely, man. I tell you right now, I'm not big about talking about who I think about, but I love what this kid is doing. He's a neighbor of mine in the Palisades. And he lives in a trailer down by the river.
2: Laid your foundation for the first time. It's been over a year.
3: I know we put the foundation in last week. And I've got to say, as challenging and troubling as apocalyptic as the Palisades look, I've been pretty blessed. With LADWP has been pretty damn great to us. But I will say, too, our friend Steve Hilton is doing a great job. And
2: Steve's governor, Spencer Pratt, can save your state. Thanks,
3: Jake. Let me tell you something. Great to see you. Don't quit, everybody.
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19: ABC News, I'm Chuck Sievertson. It would be a terrible mistake, says Secretary of State Marco Rubio, if China tried to take Taiwan by force. Rubio also saying that the U.S. position on the island is unchanged. Rubio is at the Beijing summit with Presidents Trump and Xi. ABC's Mary Bruce in China's capital.
20: In their over two-hour meeting, Xi delivering a stark warning to Trump about Taiwan, which Beijing claims is its own territory. According to China's state media, Xi telling Trump if the issue is handled poorly, the two countries will collide or even clash.
19: Retail sales went up last month, but at a much smaller rate than the month before, says the Commerce Department. American shoppers spent more on higher-priced gasoline and less on other stuff. The number of people making first-time applications for unemployment insurance went up last week, more than double what analysts expected. Billy Idol's to receive a Lifetime Achievement Award at the American Music Awards May 25th. This is ABC News. Facing growing pressure to quit his job, more than 80 lawmakers in his own Labour Party urging him to do so, British Prime Minister Keir Starmer. This over the party suffering historic losses in local and regional elections. In London, ABC's Patrick Reeval.
21: It now does look like Prime Minister Keir Starmer could well face a leadership challenge, perhaps today, at the Health Secretary, Wes Streeting, who is widely seen as a key challenger to Starmer, announced his resignation, saying that he has lost confidence in Starmer and that Starmer will not lead the party into the next general election.
19: Our Patrick Reeval. Honda says it racked up a full-year loss for the first time ever, losing $2.7 billion in the last fiscal year due to a costly electric vehicle strategy. Japanese automaker abandoned many of its plans and EV models, including those in the works in a joint venture with Sony. Chuck Sievertson, ABC News.
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24: From the WMAY newsroom, I'm Greg Hallbleib. Springfield police report several investigations have resulted in the arrest of four Springfield men on drug trafficking charges. Police said 23-year-old Dontrell Young was arrested after a search last Thursday in the 1000 block of South 25th Street turned up 18 grams of crack cocaine, a firearm, scales, and packaging. Another search on Monday in the 2000 block of East Stewart Street and a storage unit resulted in the arrests of 36-year-old Darren Damrell, 53-year-old Devaney Gray, and 20-year-old Taurus Chapman. Police said the second search turned up suspected fentanyl and crack cocaine, as well as six firearms, ammunition, and more than $10,000 cash. The Logan County Zoning Committee has recommended a 90-day moratorium on data center construction. Hut 8 has proposed construction of a data center on 50 acres in southeast Logan County near Latham. The recommendation now goes to the full Logan County Board. More at WMAY.com.
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4: Here's your updated News Channel 20 Storm Team forecast. Mainly clear today with daytime highs approaching 74. South winds 5 to 10 miles per hour. Chance of thunderstorms tonight, lows dip down to about 53. Partly cloudy skies. I'm meteorologist Jennifer Wojcicki on 97.7 and 970 WMAY, Springfield's news and talk. 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
2: All right, from 48th and 6th in Midtown Manhattan, heard around the country, around the world, this is The Brian Kilmeade Show. Wow, what a day. You wake up and the two most powerful people in the world are having a meeting saying nice things about each other, and you happen to be in just one of those countries, the United States. I'm talking about Donald Trump and President Xi. If I just read the text, I would think, wow, these are two rivals. They're going to compete in every way, shape, or form for influence, but it's not going to be about war, except for I know the difference, and that China, what they do with their IP, their cyber attacks on our infrastructure there to happen, setting up police stations in New York City. We just arrested the guy the other day who just was sentenced. Police stations to find out what Chinese Americans are doing and crack down on them. Things like that. So I know we spy on each other, the 10th power, but I could be a little bit optimistic that there might be so much respect between these two unique leaders that maybe we could de-escalate. Michael Pillsbury, who has been working on China, PhD, working with the Obama administration, the Trump administration, all the way back to Jimmy Carter. He's going to be with us in 30 minutes. You don't want to miss a minute. I can't wait to get his take on summit day one. So before we get to Michael at the bottom of the hour, I will squeeze in some calls too. I see you up there from San Antonio and other places. Just a quick reminder, go to youtube.com/@TheBrianKilmeade Show. You'll get to see all my shows, the highlights, and then you get to see the whole show because almost everything is streamed today. So let's get to the big three.
6: Number three.
7: Today, we are sending across 50 Medicaid programs. We are sending letters that will require them to show that they are effectively and aggressively prosecuting Medicaid fraud in their states.
2: J.D. Vance gets an assignment and he's kicking butt. He was going out there about finding fraud. He did it in Minneapolis, doing it in California. Yesterday, he talked about Ohio, blue states, red states. The Medicaid abuse is staggering, aggravating, agonizing. We got to put these people in jail, and we got to get the money back. J.D. Vance, great start.
6: Number two.
8: They were going to have so many drones and missiles that no one can attack Iran because the result would be catastrophic for the region. And once they had that immunity, then they would break out towards a weapon. We knew that. The president is not going to allow that to happen under his watch.
2: He's not, Marco Rubio, and as long as you're Secretary of State, Iran war is simmering right now. I think it's about to blow as the terror state fans out and use their fast boats to further dominate the Strait of Hormuz. That's not acceptable. You know who says it's also unacceptable? China.
6: Number one.
10: Achieving the great rejuvenation of the Chinese nation and making America great again can go hand in hand.
27: The American and Chinese people share much in common. We value courage and achievement. This region and the world is a special world with the two of us united and together.
2: There we go. We're watching them now, President Xi and President Trump together. Day one of a two-day super summit in China. There'll be a return visit September 24th in America. If nothing goes wrong, that'll happen. But the next thing will be the Iran war, and we'll discuss all that, too. Keep in mind, you can always watch the show on the Fox News Radio app in real time. So what did they actually go over? So I was struck by a statement that came out, and I'll paraphrase it, essentially that the U.S. has to get smart when it comes to Taiwan in China's view and basically say it's part of China, don't get in the way. We're never going to allow Taiwan to be taken by China. And I think the best example, they're telling us essentially, don't cash the $14 billion check for weapons and deliver those weapons. We're going to do it. We just gave $10 billion. We're going to give more. So far, the two sides discussed an enhanced economic cooperation. Both countries agreed that Iran can never have a nuclear weapon. Two sides agreed that the Strait of Hormuz must remain open. The president also highlighted the need to build on progress ending the flow of fentanyl. Guess what? I talked to an FBI official yesterday. We asked right away to stop the flow of precursors to Mexico for the fentanyls. And they said they're making progress working with us. I have never heard that before. It doesn't mean they're not all hands on deck to infiltrate every aspect of our society. Both of these guys seem locked in on making this about cooperation and less confrontation. I'm impressed by the effort, even though I'm not sold that they'll follow through. I think they're at the point where China says, I need the American dollars here. I need the American consumers here. And President Trump, it's a risk, says, I want China open for American products, too. Here's cut four.
27: And I just want to say on behalf of all of the great delegation that we have the greatest businessmen, the biggest, and I guess the best in the world. We have amazing people, and they're all with me. Every single one of them, we asked the top 30 in the world, every single one of them said yes. And I didn't want the second or the third in the company. I wanted only the top. And they're here today to pay respects to you and to China. And they look forward to trade and doing business. And it's going to be totally reciprocal on our behalf. So I really look very much forward to our discussion. It's a big discussion.
2: So we're going to get some analysis. But I thought Brett Baer on Special Report yesterday, being that he's in Beijing, he's with the People's Liberation Army executive who happens to be really basically speaking for the government. His name is Colonel Jobo, and he was speaking to the president about to Brett Baer about what Trump could be doing and not doing and what they expect on this visit from the China perspective. Cut 15.
0: I think the fact that Donald Trump is visiting China is already a success. Yeah, for the Chinese people. I believe things have changed somewhat because this would be a kind of proof to what the Chinese people have already, you know, start to believe that China is, equal to the United States. And now, of course, it does not mean that this is a kind of peer competitors, but we can also be on equal footing for, you know, a lot of corporations around the world, right?
2: So we'll see. I don't consider them an equal. They have a lot of ships, but they don't have quality. They have no experience in war. Their economy is big, but ours is bigger. And our innovation is off the charts. And they can't have that. Most of the stuff they have, they stole. Their robotics are tremendous. But until, you know, a lot of that's taken from Tesla. Tesla has their factories there. They give up their intellectual property. They have no choice. But again, I'm just qualifying what they're saying. He went on to talk about the difference between Trump's first term and second term from the Chinese perspective. Cut 16.
0: You see, during Trump's first term, he did not talk much about cooperation between China and U.S. But now, even after his first term, from Biden's term to his second term, you have more and more requests coming from the United States asking China to cooperate here and there.
2: It's true. The other thing, which is pretty clear, is we just look past COVID-19. I mean, they poisoned the world and denied it, didn't even give us a heads up about it. But the president was working towards a huge trade. First phase one was done on a massive trade restructuring with China. And then COVID happened and everything fell apart. The president loses an election and Joe Biden couldn't enforce or chose not to enforce anything. So when it comes to the war in Iran, that the number one ally is China. So would you think they have influence? So here's what Colonel Jobo said, cut 17.
3: How much do you think that the Iran war has factored into this summit, and how does China view it?
0: This war has not ended, right? What we're seeing right now in the Strait of Hormuz is a very strange, almost ridiculous situation, in that two countries are having kind of a double blockade over the strait, right? So I believe this will be discussed. And I personally believe China would hope that these two countries could make announcement, for example, to simultaneously reopen the strait.
2: So maybe they're planning on doing something to that nature. Listen, if China says reopen the strait, you have to reopen the strait. Nobody wants to pay tolls on international waters. I wrote about this in Thomas Jefferson, the Tripoli Pirates. They said, if you don't pay us a tribute, which is a ransom or extortion, you're not allowed to use international waters. We said, that's not going to happen. We end up in a war. Europe wrote the checks, just like France is writing the checks. It's deja vu all over again. So it is in China's interest to end the war. Cut 18.
3: This is a large percentage of oil for China that goes through the straits.
0: Yes, for Iranians, this is more important because it's from 80 to 90%. For us, it's about 13%. This kind of a damage is obvious for China. It is bearable, but it is still kind of a damage in a war that, has nothing to do with China. So therefore, it is also in our interest to see an early ending of this war.
2: In a way. But then I'm telling you, just to balance this out, I'm reading stories about how China, in tanker ships, have weapons. And through the Caspian Sea, they're helping them get more rockets. So somebody's not telling the truth. Now, is there a chance, is there a chance that some of the military does things that the government doesn't know? That could happen. I can't tell you the inner workings of it. But I do know this. China has had substantial turnover. President Xi has gutted the place. In terms of a shakeup, look at this. I couldn't believe this numbers. Of course, you can't look at this. You can't see what I'm seeing. Over the last 18 months, from November 2024 up until May of 2026, they have let go, an 18-month window, they have basically turned over the military and their local politicians. 116 provincial and ministerial-level officials were placed under investigation. 69 received disciplinary punishment. Really? Now, I don't know if it's trumped up stuff or if they really were found corrupt. They have a couple of Minister of Justice gets life in prison. The Minister of Emergency Management is in the middle of a major investigation. They have fired 9 senior paramilitary figures. 2 more CMC figures were put under investigation. 2 former defense ministers were sentenced in 2026 to death with a 2-year reprieve, which usually means life imprisonment. Why would you be firing defense ministers, some of which have been with you your entire career? There is people act like, wow, what's going on with the United States? We just don't hear about the chaos over there. Now, there's 2 things. You could have massive corruption and this guy's cracking down, or the other one, alternative is, this guy's just paranoid. They're trying to take over the government, so he's cracking down on insubordination. We just might flat out have incompetence and corruption, which is, even for communists, in many cases, sadly, human nature. So the one issue is Taiwan. They're very firm on that. I just want to play the last one from Colonel Jobo. Here it goes. Cut 21.
0: I don't believe he will say something like, we would support your peaceful reunification, something that is further down the road. But at least he could make a step forward. And I personally would watch how could he explain the Americans' arms sales to the Taiwanese. I know how the military industrial complex in the United States want to sell more. But the point is, at what cost? What the Taiwanese really wants to buy is actually kind of insurance. But the question is, would the United States be willing to fill in the blank check with American blood?
2: Wow. So would they be willing to fill in a blank check with American blood? In other words, I understand you want to give Taiwan weapons, but do you want to fight a war about it? That's pretty striking, don't you think? I'm going to take a short time out to not take too much time away, because I want to talk about Iran when I get back and some of this fraud when we get back online. Marco Rubio also talked about NATO. I also talked about redistricting because it looks like Georgia will now redistrict too. So South Carolina says, I'm going to redistrict. Louisiana says, I'm going to redistrict. Florida has already redistricted. Tennessee has already redistricted. Alabama has already done that. Seat here, seat there. Next thing you know, you got some substantial seats. If they could get this inflation straightened out, which means the war ending successfully, man, that might be a recipe to buck history in American politics. We'll see. Brian Kilmeade Show.
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18: How many people who are unhoused that you meet have no teeth at all? They don't have teeth. Why? Because meth rots your teeth. You can't succeed without teeth. So there needs to be comprehensive health care provided to people.
2: This is the genius that is running Los Angeles, and she's responding to the fact that Spencer Pratt, who's running for that spot, and she's the sitting, that's Mayor Bass, says you cannot go ahead and put these homeless people in houses. They don't want to be housed. You walk up to under the bridge and say, I got a house for you and here's a meal. They'll stab you in the neck. They want meth. And that's what happened. They need rehab. They don't need health care. She wants to give them all health care and give them free houses. All you get is more homeless, more drug addicts, and beat up houses that they abandon and leave and go back under the bridge because they have a psychological problem and a chemical addiction. You get that. I get that. Spencer Pratt gets that. People of Los Angeles get that. But the people they put in office think they're showing compassion and think that this is the way to do things if you have a heart or feel guilty that you're not a minority. This is what you do. And her explanation says everything. That attack ad that I played earlier that outlines what would happen if you elect Spencer Pratt. And I'll just paraphrase.

0: Bill, I know most people don't can't get the permits, and so many insurance companies say, yeah, I'm not paying, I don't have the money. So in Los Angeles, there could be the beginning of a ripple effect of common sense, and a lot of times independents and Republicans winning office. Because Democrats have been running on, I am not Donald Trump, and he's a fascist. And then when they say, what would you do? Well, what I do, I would tax the rich. Really? What do you call Marx? I would blame billionaires, have a wealth tax. I'd raise taxes on everybody so other people can have a chance at success. I'd vilify success. So would people go, okay, I'm moving. Sooner or later, you're going to run out of, there's going to be nobody left in blue states that they can possibly leave. So I think that Steve Hilton being number one or two in California sends a message. I think Spencer Pratt coming out, hopefully he can withstand the pressure and the scrutiny going out, and eventually he's 8 points out of the top slot. So it's 30, 22, 18. If he's able to get through the primary, I think it's June 2nd, in June 2nd primary, and go for the next 6 months talking like this, I think Karen Bass will end up dropping out before running again. She had already tried to, she got out of the second debate. Doesn't want to do it. She says, I got to be in Sacramento trying to get more money for the people that have lost their houses. Total BS excuse that everyone could see through, just like her Ghana excuse. But why am I emphasizing this in Los Angeles? Because I just think it's the whole country. You look at this mayor in Chicago, you don't think a common sense person should run against this guy next time? You look at Mamdani in New York City. I didn't say liberal or Republican. You don't think a common sense person can run and be successful? And then you have this guy, Plattner, over in Maine. This guy who's an extremist communist who just wants to impeach Trump, who is an oyster farmer, pretends he's a working class guy. He's actually a guy that went to a prep school for $75,000 a year. Highly educated, blamed PTSD for his racist comments and his sexist summaries of what women should do when they're about to be raped. Some of the most horrible things possible. Democrats going to elect him. Why is he going to lose? Because Susan Collins is a normal person. Yeah, normal against absolutely insane. And maybe Trump broke their brains. Barack Obama didn't break the Tea Party's brains. They just wanted to be fiscally responsible. They're conservatives. These other people are socialist communists. They're Bernie Sanders. This is the Brian Kilmeade Show, PM Springfield with Patrick Finkston, coming up this afternoon at 3 on 97.7 and 970 WMAY, Springfield's news and talk.
1: From the WMAY newsroom, I'm Greg Hallblatt. The Logan County Zoning Committee has recommended a 90-day moratorium on data center construction. Hut 8 has proposed construction of a data center on 50 acres in southeast Logan County near Latham. Company representatives and residents discussed the impact of the center during a two-hour special zoning committee meeting on Wednesday. Hut 8 projected the center would provide around 1,500 construction jobs, 200 permanent jobs, and up to $65 million annually in property tax revenue. Residents and committee members concerned about strain on the power grid and other negative impacts pushed for the moratorium to obtain more information. A Hut 8 representative said a moratorium could kill the project because their agreement with Ameren would expire. The recommendation now goes to the full Logan County Board. Springfield police report several investigations have resulted in the arrest of four Springfield men on drug trafficking charges. The searches were on 25th Street and Stewart Street. Arrested were 53-year-old Devaney Gray, 36-year-old Darren Damrell, 20-year-old Taurus Chapman, and 23-year-old Dontrell Young. Police say they found suspected fentanyl and crack cocaine, firearms, ammunition, and cash. Illinois budget analysts are lowering revenue projections over economic concerns. Capital News Illinois reports the governor's budget office and legislature's Commission on Government Forecasting and Accountability lowered revenue projections for the upcoming fiscal year by less than 1%. More at WMAY.com.
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2: Here's your updated News Channel 20 Storm Team forecast. Mainly clear today with daytime highs approaching 74. South winds 5 to 10 miles per hour. Chance of thunderstorms. Tonight, lows dip down to about 53. Partly cloudy skies. I'm meteorologist Jennifer Wojcicki on 97.7 and 970 WMAY, Springfield's news and talk. 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
12: 我始终认为
13: China and the United States both stand to gain from cooperation and lose from confrontation. We should be partners, not rivals. We should help each other succeed and prosper together and find the right way for major countries to get along well with each other in the new era.
14: So that is President Xi through a translator today. What do you think about that? Do you take them at their word? Do they want to get along? Michael Pillsbury doesn't, and he shouldn't. He's been following China. PhD in the region. He was work with George H.W. Bush, Jimmy Carter, and he's a key contributor to Donald Trump, a key advisor. He is a Fox News contributor, Heritage Foundation Senior Fellow for China Strategy, and author of the 100-Year Marathon, and author of and also former Special Assistant of Asian Affairs to George H.W. Bush, as I mentioned. So, Michael, what do you think of the summit? I know on the comments that struck you is there is Xi's comments put out by his office about Taiwan.
15: Right. Well, in the big picture, the summit's a huge success. Trump is trying something very different from his visit in November 2017. And the people are all different. If you look at the photo of President Trump and his cabinet and, you know, Chief of Staff General Kelly, National Security Advisor H.R. McMaster, Secretary of State Rex Tillerson, all those people are gone.
14: Yeah.
15: And this is a new crowd entirely. I was really happy to see Steve Miller there. I think he's been the power behind the brains behind the President Trump all along, even during the campaign in 2015, but not usually seen as a foreign policy guy. So whole new team, whole new approach, by President Trump, and it's quite impressive what he's trying to do. And if we go back just 2 weeks or a month, somebody thought this up. Hey, let's get the top 17 CEOs in technology and finance. Hey, let's have the Secretary of War come with. And that person is a genius. I think it's President Trump himself.
14: But so why do you think it was a good move? What do you think the message is by bringing Pete Hegseth?
15: There were two parts of that message, I think. The first is for the Chinese to be drawn in to our war with Iran. Pete Hegseth is in charge of that. And I'm pretty sure that he was asked to give a briefing, and he's going to see his counterpart, or what the Chinese say is his counterpart, in Beijing now. So we'll be restarting the military-to-military relationship, which you may remember was cut off partly because Biden was so weak, partly to protest the Nancy Pelosi trip.
14: I do remember that.
15: Restoring military contacts is a big success. That's happening, today. So the other thing is, it looks like the 17 CEOs have their own separate meetings with either companies or Chinese officials. So each one can start to improve market. There's two things going on. One is to improve market access to China, which has been ruthlessly closed to us and to most other countries in the world. The other is to attract safe investment to America. And this is a new vocabulary word you may not have heard, Brian. It's all one word, white list. And it means non-sensitive areas to invest, like to buy a hotel or to, buy a tablecloth and manufacturing factory, things that are not high tech. And the other big vocabulary word now is connectivity. That there can be no connectivity between any possible Chinese investment in America and our national security, either military facilities or surveillance or intelligence facilities. It's a whole big area where Chinese investment, the president's been really clear, he wants Chinese investment in that area. So those are several of the successes we've already seen.
14: So, yeah, we'll see what they want to do, because we did have this thing about decoupling or de-risking. It seems like we're focusing more on de-risking while still trying to see a way to get the economies to commingle. The president's also open to China investment in America. I don't know if I'm on board with that. What would that look like?
15: Well, you can join Gordon Chang. He said yesterday he's against any Chinese investment in America, because they would use the factory. I think I'm quoting Gordon correctly. They would use the factory as kind of a spy base and therefore further penetrate American society. It's a reasonable argument. I don't agree with it. I think we can benefit enormously by Chinese investment, but it's got to be carefully monitored. We already have a committee for foreign investment, but it's not enough to make sure that Chinese investment is only in the so-called whitelist area. And I believe this is being negotiated right now as we speak, the definition of the whitelist, and frankly, whether any Chinese companies will invest in America, because they claim that they're afraid for their lives because all the rhetoric about China being an evil monster country. So this may not actually happen. But if the Chinese come back and say, we want to buy the most advanced NVIDIA chip factory, the answer is going to be no, you can't have it.
14: But they bought the plaza in New York City. I mean, they bought the plaza in New York City. They have that. I mean, so
15: there's a Waldorf Astoria.
14: That's originally what I mean, Waldorf, yeah.
15: So President Trump's approach, I think, is very sophisticated. I lack the power to persuade Gordon Chang that he should support President Trump.
14: But
15: he's really hurting the president when he goes around. He's also got this thing about bio labs. There's this bioweapons laboratory. And the Congress sent out a team on, because Gordon was so upset. There were 700 white mice. Remember this? Found in a bioweapons lab near Fresno, California. And everybody was very, very worked up. The team went out. There were dead mice. There were samples of various viruses, but it wasn't a bioweapons lab by any means. And yet Gordon even said it yesterday. One reason we have to make sure there's no Chinese coming to America. By the way, he's also for closing the embassy and all the consulates. He's for all American companies, Brian, pulling out of China. All American companies. So if you sign up for Gordon's program, it makes sense because Gordon also says China is on the verge of collapse. He wrote a book 20 years ago predicting it in about 10 years. So Gordon has a kind of a theory. They're weak. They're going to collapse. They're evil. They're atheists, that's for sure. And therefore, we should have no contact with them.
14: Yeah, don't worry about him. I'd rather get your opinion. So let's talk about Taiwan.
15: Well, I'm with President Trump, okay? I helped him know many discussions we've had about China over the last more than 10 years. He helped me tape record him for an hour, his views of Xi Jinping. That'll be in my next book. So I'm a Trump loyalist, but I'd like to bring Gordon over. You know what I mean? I'd like to recruit him to our side.
14: Yeah. So Taiwan is responsible for 60% of the world's chips, 90% of its advanced chips. The majority of the industry is based in the city just roughly 100 miles from the Strait of Taiwan. From mainland China. So that is not only should we always protect an ally, as you know, we should also worry about national security. So there is a sense that that is the red line with China. And they brought that up right away in one of their missives. They said, listen, basically, how much blood do you want to shed to be able to give Taiwan weapons? So they're determined to take back Taiwan. How determined? Do you think they have a? Do you think that's something they would do with Trump in office?
15: Yeah, it's certainly possible. Their ambition toward Taiwan has been pretty much the same ever since this whole thing began, 1979. Our own position toward Taiwan has not been very ethical or moral. In the very beginning, under Kissinger, and Nixon actually said this to the Chinese. They kept it secret for 40 years. Whether or not Taiwan belongs to China, we Americans won't take a position. We don't say it doesn't belong to China, but we don't say it does. And a lot of experts, I think, are quite correct that this is the basis of a future war with China. So we get warnings now because the Chinese, I've learned this myself last time I was in China, they're very concerned about someone like Marco Rubio. Complete, perfect anti-communist, but never been to China in his life. Marco Rubio even said that to Sean Hannity on board Air Force One yesterday. So there's a lot of people in the Trump team who literally have never been to China, let alone be experts on the history, or have someone like who speaks Chinese and has been following everything. So they're kind of creating, and President Trump has every right to do this, but he's creating a whole new approach where the one thing the Chinese are worried about is he's going to change the agreement that Nixon and Jimmy Carter agreed to, which is the foundation for our relationship. So they've been increasing their threats over the last they first began to threaten Biden for the same reason. And they don't think the message is getting through. They think that this huge arms sales package already went, $12 billion. By the way, that was more arms sales than Biden's 4 years put together.
14: Yes.
15: All put into one package. Now there's another package coming, and it's not the arms sales itself that bothers the Chinese so much. They go through pro forma, you know, you shouldn't do that. But what worries them much more is direct official contact between Taiwan and the United States governments, not the people. So this is very weird to explain it to a first timer. That Taiwan is not a country. It's not a state. We don't recognize it. We don't let them raise their flag in America. When they pick up their F-16s or their destroyers, we make them take off their military insignia because they're not a country. It's a kind of a weird situation that we're selling billions and billions of weapons to an island where we refer to them as the local authorities, or sometimes we call it the people on Taiwan. So that's what I meant by immoral, unethical arrangements made back in 72, which some people would like to revisit. But right now, the Chinese have exploited the situation by going all around the world and saying America, Japan, everybody believes Taiwan's a part of China. But of course, everyone doesn't believe that, and we've never agreed to it. We've just said we acknowledge that you think that way. Mm-hmm. So have the Japanese, so have the British.
14: So when do you think
15: that this is the
14: when do you think
15: the last point for a possible war?
14: I understand that. So by the way, here is this guy, Colonel Joe Zhou, talking to Special Report last night on this. Cut 22.
16: How close is China to maybe invading Taiwan?
17: I believe we are still having patience and confidence. Yeah, because we still talk about peaceful reunification, and I believe the U.S. also has a role because the United States, at least in theory, still talks about one China. So it should not be a problem for the United States to urge Taiwanese authority to talk to China under the principle of one China.
14: So one China,
15: yeah, that's
14: like Hong Kong?
15: It's a little deceptive there. The Chinese broke off the talks, the military-to-military talks, way back, as I mentioned, with the Nancy Pelosi trip. They're the ones who are refusing to talk to Taiwan. They basically hate the Taiwan political party known as the DPP, which is leaning toward independence. In fact, they say we're already independent. So it's not up to Taiwan or the United States to restart the talks. It's up to the Chinese to restart the talks. The other thing is the opposition party, which controls the parliament in Taiwan by just one vote. It's called the KMT for short. Their new chairman is a 56-year-old woman. Just went to Beijing last month, met with Xi Jinping, made a big speech saying Taiwan's a part of China. So she's kind of giving away the whole ball game. But she got elected as chairwoman of the political party that controls the parliament. So the parliament's been blocking. They just cut our aid package in half. The Taiwan parliament will not pass the total amount. This is one reason, if you may remember, Trump kind of upset Taiwan with a long interview he gave more than once, that they don't pay their fair share of defense. They dominate. They sort of exploited us with the chip industry. And he's caused some unease in Taiwan because lots of members of the House and Senate who don't know any better, they say, Taiwan is our ally. We must defend Taiwan. Well, no, it's not a country. How can it be our ally? So in my next book, Brian, I'm trying to explain how this all got started and whether or not we should change the terms, and that we got a bad deal basically back in 71, 72 when we thought China would stay weak. But now we need a different approach. However, if the KMT takes power in Taiwan and gets the presidency as well as the parliament, this is all pointless because this is how China sees it, by the way. They probably will not have to use force because they're going to win the election in 2028. It's already scheduled, and the polls show a good chance for Ms. Zheng, the lady, the KMT chairwoman. She herself could run for president of Taiwan and win. So she's running on a unification with the mainland platform. That makes it very hard for a patriotic American China hawk to say we should have nuclear war over Taiwan when we see public opinion moving toward being part of China.
14: If they control that strait,
15: kind of complicated.
14: If they control that strait, they would control the waterways in the Far East. That would get Japan, South Korea, us, anybody. Wouldn't that be a major trade route that China would be in control over?
15: Of course, and it would add to what they've been doing in the South China Sea over the past 10 years.
14: With the islands that are sinking.
15: After they promised a rather naive Obama, who raised the issue, you know, please don't have military bases in the South China Sea, the then president of Taiwan promised in public, on TV, that he wouldn't do that. He got home and proceeded to do it. So, yes, they're thinking geostrategically. Taiwan would be a wonderful breakthrough, but they've been reassuring us, Brian, for about 20 years. Oh, we will never put the PLA on Taiwan. We would have Taiwan be autonomous, you know, like Tibet and Hong Kong. So, and a lot of Americans believe this. We have a very naive view of China, including inside our government. So it's quite hard to get this explained to a person making his first visit to China.
14: 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Thanks so much for joining us. 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

0: The talk show that's getting you talking. 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
1: How desperate are these MAGA extremists? Because they know they're going down in flames electorally in November. They know it. And that's why they're behaving in such a desperate fashion.
2: Hakeem Jeffries responding to the redistricting effort now includes Georgia and Mississippi. So that says one here, you have Alabama, there's another, Tennessee, there's two more. And ideally, what they do is redistrict. There's no, you're no longer allowed, even if you wanted to redistrict by race. Oh, there's a Hispanic community. They're going to vote Democrat. Bracket them out. Oh, they're a black community. Let's bracket them out. Not allowed to do it anymore. And the Republicans have taken advantage of it, and they just stopped them from doing it in Virginia. The Supreme Court did. Hey, don't forget to see me in person at the Bartley Ranch Hawkins Theater on May 30th in Reno, Nevada. And then, of course, Pensacola, Florida, July 11th at the Pensacola Sanger Theater. And a whole bunch of dates in the fall from Red Bank, New Jersey on the 16th to Westbury, New York on the 17th. WABC listeners, BrianKilmeade.com for tickets, streamed on Fox Nation. 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
8: ABC News, I'm Chuck Sievertson. It would be a terrible mistake if China tried to take Taiwan by force, says Secretary of State Marco Rubio, also saying that the U.S. position on the island is unchanged. Rubio is at the Beijing summit with Presidents Trump and Xi. A reporter asking Mr. Trump,
9: "How are your talks, sir?
10: Wait.
9: Did you talk about Taiwan,
10: great place,
9: Mr. President?
10: Incredible. China is beautiful."
8: Britain says a ship seized south of the Strait of Hormuz is being sailed toward Iran. India condemns the sinking of an Indian commercial ship near Oman. No word who did it. Retail sales went up last month, but at a much smaller rate, says the Commerce Department. American shoppers spent more on higher-priced gasoline. The number of people applying first time for unemployment insurance went up last week, more than double what analysts expected. Bipartisan effort to combat sexual misconduct in Congress is being led by two women members of the House. This is ABC News. Many American students are falling behind, ABC's Andrea Fujii.
11: After analyzing reading and math scores dating back decades, researchers found what's being dubbed a reading recession. Reading scores dropped in more than 80% of school districts compared to 10 years ago. Math scores dropped in 70% of districts. One factor, they say, is social media. They also blame a lack of testing and accountability. Congress, back in 2015, scrapped the No Child Left Behind law, which held schools accountable for student performance through standardized testing. Critics argued the law was too rigid and prioritized teaching to the test instead of a well-rounded curriculum.
8: Abandoning an electric vehicle strategy leads Honda to post a first-ever fiscal year loss, $2.7 billion. For the first time, the World Cup final in July at MetLife Stadium in New Jersey will feature a Super Bowl-style halftime show featuring Madonna, Shakira, and BTS. Chuck Sievertson, ABC News.
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14: From the WMAY newsroom, I'm Greg Hallblight. Springfield police report several investigations have resulted in the arrest of four Springfield men on drug trafficking charges. Police said 23-year-old Dontrell Young was arrested after a search last Thursday in the 1000 block of South 25th Street turned up 18 grams of crack cocaine, a firearm, scales, and packaging. Another search on Monday in the 2000 block of East Stewart Street and a storage unit resulted in the arrests of 36-year-old Darren Damrell, 53-year-old Devaney Gray, and 20-year-old Taurus Chapman. Police said the second search turned up suspected fentanyl and crack cocaine, as well as six firearms, ammunition, and more than $10,000 cash. The Logan County Zoning Committee has recommended a 90-day moratorium on data center construction. Hut 8 has proposed construction of a data center on 50 acres in southeast Logan County near Latham. The recommendation now goes to the full Logan County Board. More at WMAY.com.
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19: Here's your updated News Channel 20 Storm Team forecast. Mainly clear today with daytime highs approaching 74. South winds 5 to 10 miles per hour. Chance of thunderstorms tonight, lows dip down to about 53. Partly cloudy skies. I'm meteorologist Jennifer Wojcicki on 97.7 and 970 WMAY, Springfield's news and talk. 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

0: Appreciate all of you. Thursday edition, Clay and Buck, big news in China where it is, what, 11 p.m., I believe. I didn't expect that I needed to be right off the top. 12 p.m. 12 p.m. in Beijing. I think they're 12 hours ahead of us, 12 a.m. Man, it's already Friday in Beijing. There have been tons of news stories come out of the state visit that is going on between President Trump and Chairman Xi of China. And overall, seems to be a great deal of positivity from day one of these discussions. As I am speaking to all of you, the stock market, Buck, has set yet again record all-time highs. And this has led to a just immense run, the likes of which, frankly, we have rarely seen in the history of the stock market. Buck, this is a crazy stat for you. Last April, if you had bought stock at the absolute lows when they told you Trump is going to destroy the economy, the S&P 500 had fallen just barely beneath 5,000, is my recollection, or right around 5,000. The S&P 500 is now up above 7,500. It is up over 50% in the space of 1 year. I think my math is correct there. The mathematicians out there who are smarter than me, from 5,000 to over 7,500, that's an unparalleled, unprecedented, incredible surge in overall stock market valuations. That means all of your 401ks, record highs. That means all of your sundry retirement accounts. That means all your kids' college funds. That means, I mean, the amount of wealth that has been created in the last year alone across the entirety of the United States economic system is, frankly, almost without parallel in terms of 1 year, 50% increase from bottoms in April of last year. It's crazy. And even if you didn't buy stock, if you just held on, you're up 50% since last April. That is wild. Okay, so super positivity associated with that. Now, let's dive into the particular unique circumstances of the moment, Buck, and that is people out there saying, valid, legitimate. Okay, Clay, how does that translate into my day-to-day cost? I understand stock markets at record highs. That's great if you own stocks, which, by the way, I bet 75, 80, maybe 90% of this audience does. Is that a fair approximation? Over 60% of Americans own stocks now. And if you have any kind of retirement account at all, which all of you should have, because I hate to give a little bit of negativity here, but I think I can speak for you too, Buck. I don't have a lot of faith in the Social Security system. For your and mine's age people, if you're in your 40s, I'm not sure that Social Security, that we're going to get anywhere near the money that we put in back out, just FYI. So I want to control the things the best of my ability. So I want to be invested in American commerce. Now, how does this all translate directly into the thing that people care about the most right now? Gas prices. Very positive stories here, Buck, that there is a basic, seems to be agreement that China is going to lean on Iran and basically say, hey, you've got to open up the Strait of Hormuz. President Trump has said that China has agreed to talk to Iran. I saw a report, Buck, that 30 different ships today translated the Strait of Hormuz, sort of went through the Strait of Hormuz, came through, many of them related to China. So Iran is at least listening to China when it comes to Chinese flagged ships and Chinese produce and oil and gas and everything else. The question is, how much of that leaning will translate other areas, and how quickly will the price of oil and gas come back? All of that is legitimate to be asked. But I think it's fair to say that day one of this big summit has gone quite well. How does that square with your take overall of day one? What is the biggest news story going on right now?
1: Well, we have this official statement from the White House, which I think is a good jumping off point for how things are going. President Trump had a good meeting with President Xi of China. The two sides discuss ways to enhance economic cooperation between our two countries, including expanding market access for American businesses into China and increasing Chinese investment into our industries. Leaders from many of the United States' largest companies joined a portion of the meeting. The president also highlighted the need to build on progress in ending the flow of fentanyl precursors into the United States, as well as increasing Chinese purchases of American agricultural products. The two sides agreed that the Strait of Hormuz must remain open to support the free flow of energy. President Xi also made clear China's opposition to the militarization of the strait and any effort to charge a toll for its use, and he expressed interest in purchasing more American oil to reduce China's dependence on the strait in the future. Both countries agreed that Iran can never have a nuclear weapon. So here's what I would say, Clay. First of all, if anyone could come away from the first day of the summit saying, oh my gosh, this is a disaster, we would have big, big problems. These things, these kind of high-level diplomatic talks are meant to, certainly in the early phase, meant to make both sides look good to the home team, right? You don't want the other side to look bad, and you certainly don't want to look bad going into this. So there's going to be a lot of agreeing in principle, agreeing in general, you know, agreeing that Iran can never have a nuclear weapon. Okay, that's nice. That means nothing. A lot of the things here that are agreed upon in principle don't really mean anything other than, yeah, China will say that. They're with us in theory on that. But we have to look at where the rubber meets the road, and that's still to be decided, I think. And you've noticed, Clay, and none of this was there any talk of, for example, Taiwan, which is going to be, and we'll talk to our friend Steve Yates about this later, a major sticking point in the actual takeaways and agreements here. At least in terms of tone, if not in terms of an actual solid anything. I mean, probably it will be only tone because they're going to say, we like to play in the gray zone in a whole bunch of ways, in the gray zone as it pertains to Taiwan, and so does China. So, yes, the stock market's super high today. That's good. Where are gas prices today? Did you check? Are they?
0: It's about $100 a barrel. The futures, they've stayed effectively the same for the past several days. So when the war started, the futures were about $68 a barrel on gas-ish at the end of February. They're right at $100 right now on the futures going forward.
1: So 45 to 50% up, something like that, is where they are. I really hope that that number starts to come down. You will note that in the Strait of Hormuz talk here, they both agree that it should be open. Okay. You know who doesn't agree that it should be open right now? Iran. So, you know, we can agree with China on a lot of things, and that's fine. There's no discussion here of the sticking point issues. This is Clay, the high five. Hey, we can see eye to eye on the following things day. I think there's going to be more about where this is heading in the next few, in the next 12 to 24 hours. And for example, Trump here was saying that he's really appreciative of the magnificent welcome. This is cut five, guys. Play this one.
2: It was a fantastic day. And in particular, I want to thank President Xi, my friend, for this magnificent welcome. And it really was a magnificent welcome like none other. And for so graciously hosting us on this very historic state visit. We had extremely positive and productive conversations and meetings today with the Chinese delegation earlier. And this evening is another cherished opportunity to discuss among friends some of the things that we discussed today, all good for the United States and for China. And it was a great honor to be with you.
1: So, Clay, I like that they're starting off with all the positives, all the agreement, and these two men having a personal relationship. And they are the leaders of the two most powerful and important countries in the world. I think when they get into actual trade agreement stuff, Taiwan and a couple of other things, Trump will likely come out of this, I think, with a promise to continue the rare earth supply chain for us. So that will be a win. I'm trying to think of other areas of the actual takeaway part of this that will be on the good side. Remember, we had Trump got all this stuff going with China and agreements in the first term, and then Biden just basically didn't enforce any of it. So the other problem we have here is, as you've noted, She is going to be in charge for the foreseeable. Trump has to operate under a timetable here, and a timetable
0: yes.
1: is affected by the midterms coming up.
0: Trump talked with our buddy Sean Hannity, who will be on many of these stations right after us. Sean is in Beijing right now. A couple of different cuts that I thought were significant from that conversation. I've sent one to producer Greg about Trump saying China has agreed to help with Strait of Hormuz traffic. And again, there are reports that 30 different ships have now cleared the Strait of Hormuz that are related to China, which would suggest that maybe there have been significant conversations behind the scenes between China and Iran. But here, Trump said that the chairman Xi had told him, we will not be giving any military equipment to Iran. Cut one.
3: The issue, and you've been asked about it, and you've spoken about it, and that is China's support of Iran. How big a discussion was that today?
4: We discussed it. I mean, when you say support, they're not fighting a war with us or anything.
3: No.
4: He said he's not going to give military equipment. That's a big statement. He said that today. That's a big statement. He said that strongly. But at the same time, he said, you know, they buy a lot of their oil there and they'd like to keep doing that.
0: So, again, this is what we talked about before. And I think you got the benefit of actually seeing it. I suspect, Buck, that they will agree to disagree. I saw Marco Rubio had some sort of strong comments on what would happen with Taiwan. And some people out there say, why should we care? And I do think it's worth pointing this out. If we don't get the semiconductors, if we don't get the chips, basically all of AI and all of the investment that's going on right now that is propelling much of the economic growth in this country would cease to exist. So China's in trouble because they don't produce a lot of oil and gas related to the Strait of Hormuz. We would be in trouble if China controlled all of Taiwan's semiconductor chips. That's a pretty good way, I think, of distilling the danger geopolitically that each country would face.
1: Yeah, the modern economy, as we know it, would come to a screeching halt without the supply of chips from Taiwan. No one disagrees with that, I might add. There's no way around this. You can't take 90% of supply. They make 90% of the super high-end chips. And people might say, well, why can't we do this or why can't other countries? Because they can't. Because the level of technology and know-how that TSMC has is higher than really anywhere else in the world. No one else can do it. Remember, it's not just the tech and the know-how. It's also to be able to do it at scale to keep their suppliers, you know, to keep up with demand, to keep that supply going. So, and there's, you know, it's an immensely complicated, Clay. When I sat with TSMC in September, I think they said, I want to say roughly, there are 5,000 different supply chain elements that they rely on for their chips. I mean, think about that. All the different things that they need to be able to make these chips, 5,000 different items that they have to get externally from Taiwan. Okay. So, The level of complex, there is no more complex manufacturing in the world than what is going on the island of Taiwan. And they know it, and we know it, and China knows it, and it changes. You know, it's pretty remarkable that a small island with a population of about 20 million people has what is right now the most critical technology of the 21st century and has 90% of that market. So there's big things that are all in the mix here, and no one's really clear on, you know, whether China, first of all, even if China tried to take over these labs, Clay, it's not clear that they could even operate them. So even if China invaded, could China even operate the labs that TSMC has? Would TSMC destroy a lot of its intellectual property because of it? You know, there's a lot of things that people haven't really been able to assess and know the answers to.
0: I get a lot of people saying, why should we care about Taiwan? That's the answer. Because our government and our economy could not exist right now without the semiconductor chips that we are getting from Taiwan.
1: If it became clear, if there were amphibious landing craft, missile strikes, airstrikes going on, if it was clear that invasion of Taiwan was happening, I think you would see the stock market drop 50% overnight, and I think you would see a global depression within weeks.
0: Yes. So that's why we should care, because some people are just like, I don't care. Why should we care what happens with China and Taiwan?
1: I'll just say it brutally. Taiwan is not Eastern Ukraine, my friends. It's not that you want to ignore this one. You can't ignore this one. There's no ignoring this propelling us into a Mad Max future very quickly, at least with the way things are now. Maybe in 10 years, but the way things are now, there's no way you can allow that
0: to happen. Look, we are trying, to your point, to onshore production of these semiconductor chips, but we're a long way to being able to have any sort of self-sufficiency associated with it.
1: And you can imagine Taiwan is like, I don't want to do that.
0: Yeah, right.
1: That doesn't sound like a good plan for the Taiwanese. All right, look, no one wants to learn that their data has been part of an online breach. Scammers take advantage of that panic by sending fake emails urging you to act quickly, but don't fall for it. 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

0: forward to it.
1: Clay, what do you think? Here we have not only this big meeting, but a follow-on meeting. We know Xi Jinping has been to the U.S. A bunch of times before. He did a state visit back in September of 2015 under the Obama administration. But Trump wants his turn.
2: Yeah, I hope it happens, because if it happens, it means that probably we're more likely to have peace. I think there's probably a recognition that Taiwan is not going to get invaded while President Trump is in office, but that at some point in time, it may occur. And again, to your point, that's the, if you want to go to one thing to be concerned about, to me, by far, that is the number one thing to be concerned about in the country right now. If you were worried about the economy collapsing, if you're worried about what could happen in a larger global landscape, it would be that. We'll talk about it a little bit more when we come back. If he comes here in late September, it's a sign, I think, that things are going pretty well. 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
4: From the WMAY Newsroom, I'm Greg Hallblight. Springfield police report several investigations have resulted in the arrest of four Springfield men on drug trafficking charges. Police said 23-year-old Dontrell Young was arrested after a search last Thursday in the 1000 block of South 25th Street turned up 18 grams of crack cocaine, a firearm, scales, and packaging. Another search on Monday in the 2000 block of East Stewart Street and a storage unit resulted in the arrests of 36-year-old Darren Damrell, 53-year-old Deputy Gray, and 20-year-old Taurus Chapman. Police said the second search turned up suspected fentanyl and crack cocaine, as well as six firearms, ammunition, and more than $10,000 cash. The Logan County Zoning Committee has recommended a 90-day moratorium on data center construction. Hut 8 has proposed construction of a data center on 50 acres in southeast Logan County near Latham. The recommendation now goes to the full Logan County Board. More at WMAY.com.
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1: Here's your updated News Channel 20 Storm Team forecast. Mainly clear today with daytime highs approaching 74. South winds 5 to 10 miles per hour. Chance of thunderstorms. Tonight, lows dip down to about 53. Partly cloudy skies. I'm meteorologist Jennifer Wojcicki on 97.7 and 970 WMAY, Springfield's news and talk. 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
13: Welcome back in, Clay Travis, Buck Sexton Show. Okay, we talked about big picture, both positive and negative, as it pertains to Taiwan. In the short term, this is the most significant for current American political environment, and that is what's going to happen with the Strait of Hormuz. This is cut 35.
14: She would like to see a deal, man. He would like to see a deal, man. And he did offer, he said, if I can be of any help at all, I would like to be of help.
15: Because, he did say that.
14: Yeah, he did say that. And look, anybody that buys that much oil has obviously got some kind of a relationship with him. But he said, I would love to be a help. If I can be of any help whatsoever, he'd like to see the Hormuz Strait open. He said, if I can be of any help whatsoever, I would like to help.
13: All right, let me be super positive here with you, Buck. I tweeted about this a little bit earlier. Let's say that Strait of Hormuz is open, that there's some sort of agreement with Iran, and gas prices are roughly similar to where they were before all this started by the time we get to fall campaign season coming up. Let's just say, just follow me on that hypothetical. What did Democrats run on? If gas prices are back near where they were, that is down from when Biden was in office, if the stock market is at record highs, if crime is at record lows, if overall unemployment remains very low, which it is, what is the Democrat message? Do they just go back to Trump is Hitler and we're going to try to save democracy? Abortion is gone. It just isn't a national political issue. They can keep trying. Kamala tried to turn 2024 into a referendum on abortion. Nobody cared. I feel like a lot of you out there in your state, you can be active, whatever the law is, but abortion as a national political issue is over. They've abandoned climate change. It's like even some Democrats are now coming out and saying, hey, we should just talk about climate change less. What is the sales pitch? Is it just general, hey, things are expensive and people are still angry because prices went up so rapidly during Biden? Because again, if gas prices are back down, inflation's about 2.6%. The goal is 2%. Like, what is their pitch? Like, I'm just sitting here.
4: You're being far. Well, it's fair to say what is their pitch, but remember, 47% of the voters are going to agree with the woman who said, I didn't want the guy who attacked me to go to prison because I didn't want another black man in jail, and think that the stuff like that makes sense, right? Like,
13: yes.
4: they're crazy is the point. These are crazy.
13: You're not going to pull the base. They've decided they're on that team. But in order to win, like, the House back, or certainly in order to put the Senate in play, you have to get people who are persuadable to decide to turn their back on the trajectory of the country.
4: It's easy. It's a version of Obamaism with hope and change. Just focus on the change. And in this case, it will be rage and change, or anger and change. People are frustrated. Prices are high. The people in charge should have done more about it. Put other people in charge. Prices will be lower. It's childlike thinking, but unfortunately in politics, slogans, chants, and mass mobilization, this stuff all works. So they'll just say that prices are high. And I'm going to tell you, if the gas prices are high, people are going to look back. And people are getting mad at me, like, why are you saying this? You sound like a Democrat. I don't sound like a Democrat. I want Republicans to win. You want me to wait? You want me to wait until, you know, we didn't get the DHS we needed because we had the wrong person in charge of DHS. Wasn't supposed to talk about that. People got mad at me over that one. We didn't get the mass deportations we were promised. So we're running out of time here, folks. We got to get things right. And there are people who work with Trump, near Trump, who listen to this show, and they know that what I'm saying is true. If the price of gas is too high, we are going to be in for a rough go here. So why does that matter? Because the messaging matters. Explain this to people. Address this. Trump's comment, I don't think about how this affects Americans, that is a campaign ad for Democrats now. I know what he meant. He doesn't want to give Iran leverage by admitting that they're using the pressure from the American political sphere against him, right? Like, I speak Trump. I understand what he's doing, but that is now a campaign commercial the Democrats are going to be using, even though Trump's not on the ballot. They're going to say, see, Republicans don't care about this. They're the fat cats. They're the Wall Street guys. Not even true.
13: Also, price of oil and gas is an objective reality. We can argue about a lot of different perspectives and what the impact is going to be. The tangible impact is real when you put a gas pump into your car and you watch the price go up. Or when you drive down the road and you look to your left and your right and the gas prices are $4.20 a gallon, or $4.30 or whatever they are in your particular location. Now, I do think they're going to come back pretty significantly. I think they're going to come back very significantly by the fall. And if that happens, Democrats have kind of just reflexively, almost zombie-like, been moving around without particular direction. Oh, egg prices are high. Oh, Trump is Hitler. Oh, I think they're going to circle back to Trump is Hitler again. And I think they believe if prices are back normal, I think their pitch is we have to save democracy by removing Donald Trump. I think that will be their pitch. I don't think that pitch is going to work. So my position here would be, whatever you can do to get gas prices back down, a lot of other economic indicators are going fantastically well, and I think they will come back again to Trump as Hitler, which is what they tried to run on in 2024. And I think it's really just kind of a party that right now is bereft of many ideas. Yes, you can just be a vibe party of vibe is bad, party in power is wrong, and some people might be moved on that. But Democrats are actually less popular than Trump. People want to talk about, oh, what is Trump's popularity rating right now? There isn't a single Democrat in America more popular than Trump. And so you kind of have a double hater. There's a lot of just very frustrated people out there in America, what I would call the double hater. Remember when they came out with the study book? And they found the phrase when we were growing up was haters gonna hate. And then they did a study and they found out that that's actually 100% true, that some people, some percentage of the population just hates everything and is perpetually unhappy. Haters really legitimately are going to hate. I think there is a double pox on both their houses right now vibe in America, where people are just angry at Democrats and Republicans. And I don't think either party gets much of an advantage in the so-called double hate brigade.
4: I mean, haters are going to hate, hate, hate. and players yes. are going to play, as we know.
13: As one of the great songwriters of our time, memorably intoned.
4: Yeah, I guess I do know one of her songs. So
13: yes.
4: I just caught myself in the midst of it there. So we got a few things here. Rubio also talking about all these issues. He's saying that we don't need, this is to NBC. This is obviously about the summit going on right now. There's a lot happening in Beijing. So we're going to be unpacking this for a lot of the show. This is cut 9, though. And he's saying we don't need China's help on Iran. Play this.
11: What exactly did President Trump ask President Xi for when it comes to Iran?
15: He didn't ask him for anything. I mean, we're not asking for China's help. We don't need their help.
11: But he raises the issue.
15: We raise the issue to make clear what our position is and to make it clear so they understand, because I mean, it's logical we would talk about it given how dominant that issue is. Our position is very clear. Iran cannot have a nuclear weapon. And that's what they were on the verge of building a conventional capability where they had so many rockets, so many drones, that you couldn't do anything against them. They would hide behind that conventional shield to do whatever they wanted with their nuclear program in the future. That's why the president chose to act. In response to that, Iran has decided that they're going to take an international waterway and turn it into theirs and charge tolls for it. We're not going to allow that to happen, and that's why there's a blockade.
4: So we're not going to allow that to happen. Fine. Problem is, until the ships all agree that it's not happening, we still have this standoff and the price of gas remains as high as it is. I also wonder what's going to happen if we do allow for tank tops to occur where the tanks are full, all the tanks are full in Iran, and then you have nowhere to store the gas. And then apparently if you can't pump the oil, the machinery gets all messed up. So then that production would be taken offline for the foreseeable, right? If I'm playing
13: this
4: out
13: properly.
4: That's
13: what the oil and gas guys say, is that when you stop pumping the gas and start to, you know, basically dial back and shut down some of the capacity, it isn't like you can just turn off your air conditioner and turn it back on and it works fine. There are major issues with stopping and then restarting.
4: So if that is the case, and we would have major change in supply for, let's just say, even a year or two, that would affect the price. So this is, look, it's a gamble. There's no way around this. But I'm still very hopeful that this is going to turn in our favor, because otherwise I think people have forgotten a little bit. Not forgotten, but maybe it's just been put out of our minds how crazy the Democrats are. I mean, just wait until they can start holding hearings in the House. And I think, do you have already, we could put bets on this one, what they would, if they take the House, by the way, maybe they don't, and that'd be fantastic. And as long as the Trump administration, the Republicans, are really hammering that the decisions being made here on the home front are economically sound, helping people pay their bills, pushing for American prosperity, pushing for America first, then we got a real shot, which is great. I just want to make sure that focus is there. But Clay, if it doesn't happen, what do you think they're going to? I think they're going to impeach Trump on the drones, strikes in the Caribbean on the boats. That's what I think they're going to do. I think they're going to say that that's an undeclared war and those are war crimes.
13: Oh, I haven't even thought about what the grounds of impeachment would be, just that they would do it no matter what. But again, that kind of goes back to, it feels like a zombie era, because it's just going to reiterate what happened in 18. We're going to spend 5 months, whatever it is, they'll impeach him. 46 or 47 senators on the Democrat Party will vote to remove him from office, probably everybody but Fetterman, and then nothing will happen. And so, again, I do think that, what is the message? We've got some audio from my girl Kamala, where she says, we need to talk about making Puerto Rico a state. We need to talk about making Washington, D.C. a state. We need to talk about expanding the Supreme Court. I think they're going to really kind of stumble their way into totally radical ideas, and they're going to end the filibuster and all the idiot Republicans who said, oh, we have to stand on principle, are going to sit back and just watch as they completely end the filibuster the moment they have power. And nobody's going to say, well, I'm so glad Republicans stood on principle and didn't put in place what President Trump wanted when we had complete control of government. So anyway, there you go. We'll take some of your calls. We'll react. We'll play Kamala's latest big hits. Too often when we talk or even mention Israel on this program, it's unfortunately just about something awful that has happened over there. There are 11 million people who live in Israel, 9 million of the Jewish faith. They're often the focus of the International Fellowship of Christians and Jews, a nonprofit organization based here in the United States, dedicated to helping the vulnerable. 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
4: 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He's going to talk to us all about China. He could even talk to us about it in Mandarin if he wants to. Xia Xia. So we could, we'll join with him, and also he'll have a big announcement. A big, very exciting, a beautiful announcement on the Clay and Buck Show about a project that he's got coming on that you guys should all be excited about. 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That's what we're doing there. So go please sign up. The coffee's delicious. The book is fabulous. Fabulous even, you could say. It's a good
13: word. There you go. It is really great coffee. Joanne in North Carolina wants to weigh in. Joanne, what you got for us?
0: Hi, guys. Well, I'm listening to you, and this is what I want to say. I want to ask you, you know, you talk about how many people are upset with President Trump. And I want to know, how do you get your information, and how many people do you actually talk to? Because I will tell you that I know thousands of people. I have a big following, not a huge following, but a big following on Facebook. And I know, and I have been in my hometown forever, and I talk to a lot of people. I'm well known. I and my husband, one income family, five kids, and we are very happy with President Trump, as are 99% of the people that I speak to. He told us it was going to be like this. He knew what he was going to do before he ever got into office. And he told us, he said, it's going to be hard at first. He said, but if we just get through that hard part, it's going to be better than ever. And yeah, gas prices are high, but I'm going to tell you something else too. I'm a repetitive shopper for seven people. I go to Walmart every time I shop. The prices have not really changed, and a lot of them have gone down. And I have to watch my money.
13: How old are your kids?
0: Pardon?
13: How old are you? You said you have five kids. How old are your kids?
0: The youngest is 9. The oldest is 21. And their grandchildren, that we've been their brothers. We've raised them since they were
13: okay.
0: Babies.
13: Well, that's awesome. So here's what I would say. I'm in Tennessee. I'm a neighbor of you in North Carolina. You have a big, huge Senate race in North Carolina. It's one of the biggest Senate races that's going on. We want Michael Whatley to win. He is down right now, if you look, it appears, quite substantially to Roy Cooper. So that is Tom Tillis, who is a Republican senator, and he is not favored to win right now. People had to bust their butts, everybody all over North Carolina. When we're saying people are frustrated and people are upset, we're not necessarily talking about the most diehard of Trump supporters out there, but you have to win people who are persuadable. Trump won the persuadable in 2024. In order to maintain Senate and House control, he has to win 2026. And I appreciate the people you talk to, and I hope they all get out and vote. I think it's fair to say it's nervous for anybody out there who wants Republicans to stay in control of the House.
4: I'd vote for Trump if gas prices were $200 a barrel. But I'm not who Trump has to worry about in the midterm elections for the Republicans. That's the point, I think, that Clay is making in summation here. It's not about the people that love what Trump is doing. It's about the fair weather friend voters, if you will, the persuadables, the independents, the swing voters. And everyone who follows politics will tell you they are very price sensitive, and especially when it comes to gas. So it's not about people being mad at Trump. It's about people who could be mad at Trump.
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1: 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Inflation has been a key focus for markets. What did the latest CPI report show?
2: Well, Monica, inflation remained firm in April. Headline CPI rose 0.6% month over month, matching expectations. That was cooler than March's 0.9% surge, but still elevated. Energy was again a major driver, rising 3.8% after a much larger jump the prior month, reflecting the impact of the Iran war and the closure of the Strait of Hormuz. Shelter costs also rose 0.6%, while food prices increased 0.5%. Core CPI, which excludes food and energy, rose 0.4%, above expectations. expectations and the strongest readings since early 2025. So consumer inflation is not just about energy. We're seeing pressure in areas like shelter, apparel, and personal care.
1: Now, producer prices were also released. What did they tell us, and what does all of this mean for the Fed?
2: Producer prices were even hotter. Headline PPI rose 1.4% month over month, well above expectations and the biggest increase since March of 2022. Goods prices jumped, led by gasoline, while services prices also rose sharply. Core PPI, excluding food and energy, increased 1%, also much higher than expected. So inflation pressures are showing up for both consumers and producers. And recall, the Fed's dual mandate is stable prices and maximum employment. With the jobs still resilient and inflation firming, the Fed has less room to cut. The recently released Fed minutes show that holding rates steady will likely remain the path for now.
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8: ABC News, I'm Michelle Franzen. In China, talks between President Trump and President Xi lasted for several hours. Chinese state media reports Xi warned Taiwan is the most important issue for China-U.S. relations, and if handled improperly, it could lead to clashes. Talks also centering on the Iran war and blockade and the Strait of Hormuz. ABC's Selena Wang is in Beijing.
9: The U.S. readout mentioned that both leaders agree the strait needs to be open, that Iran cannot have a nuclear weapon. But we didn't get any of that from the Chinese readout. No mention of the strait or even Iran at all by name, which reflects what experts have been telling me, which is that while Beijing wants this war to end, they see it as America's problem to solve. They don't want to get pulled in too deeply.
8: Senators unanimously approving a resolution today to withhold lawmakers' pay during government shutdowns. It follows a string of historic stalemates over funding. An American cruise ship passenger who tested positive for hantavirus has been cleared to leave isolation. This is ABC News. The now bankrupt Spirit Airline facing a lawsuit following the collapse of the carrier.
10: Former employees of the now defunct Spirit Airlines have filed a class action lawsuit alleging they were not given ample notice of the airline's closure before they all lost their jobs earlier this month. The plaintiffs are seeking 60 days of wages and benefits from the company and are asking the court to cover all 17,000 affected employees. Dave Packer, ABC News.
8: Students in the U.S. falling behind, performing worse than their peers a decade ago. Researchers say reading scores dropped in more than 80% of school districts compared to 10 years ago. Math scores dropped in for 70%. There are several reasons are to blame. Researchers say there is hope, though, that test scores increased dramatically between 1990, and they say it can happen again. Researchers blame the ongoing teacher shortage, along with social media and parts of the pandemic, for the decline. Michelle Franzen, ABC News.
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11: From the WMAY Newsroom, I'm Greg Hallblight. Springfield police report several investigations have resulted in the arrest of four Springfield men on drug trafficking charges. Police said 23-year-old Dontrell Young was arrested after a search last Thursday in the 1000 block of South 25th Street turned up 18 grams of crack cocaine, a firearm, scales, and packaging. Another search on Monday in the 2000 block of East Stewart Street and a storage unit resulted in the arrests of 36-year-old Darren Damrell, 53-year-old Deputy Gray, and 20-year-old Taurus Chapman. Police said the second search turned up suspected fentanyl and crack cocaine, as well as six firearms, ammunition, and more than $10,000 cash. The Logan County Zoning Committee has recommended a 90-day moratorium on data center construction. Hut 8 has proposed construction of a data center on 50 acres in southeast Logan County near Latham. The recommendation now goes to the full Logan County Board. More at WMAY.com.
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19: Here's your updated News Channel 20 Storm Team forecast. Mainly clear today with daytime highs approaching 74. South winds 5 to 10 miles per hour. Chance of thunderstorms tonight, lows dip down to about 53. Partly cloudy skies. I'm meteorologist Jennifer Wojcicki on 97.7 and 970 WMAY, Springfield's news and talk. Right now, 64.
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0: Second hour of Clay and Buck kicks off. Second hour of Clay and Buck kicks off right now. Thanks for being here with us, everybody. We have our friend Stephen Yates with us now. We're going to talk China with our friend Steve Yates. But before we dive into that, Steve, first of all, thanks for being here with us. We are very excited that we can announce the next show for the Clay and Buck Podcast Network, the fabulous, some people are saying the greatest podcast network of all podcast networks, Nation States with Yates. Got to say, I love the title. Yeah. Very catchy. Nation States with Yates dropped the first episode Tuesday night. National security expertise, deep dives, learning about all that stuff, military, geopolitics, intelligence, all of it coming from our friend Steve Yates. Next episode dropping tonight. You should all go check it out in the Clay and Buck Podcast Network. And congratulations to you, Mr. Yates, on your inaugural episode.
1: Well, Buck, thanks to you, both you and Clay, for letting an egghead like me join this august network. I hope that we can basically be a voice of reason and a personal national security advisor to anyone who wants to dial in and figure out what's happening in the world and why it matters to them, not just the White House.
0: We have a lot of national security nerds in this audience. They're going to love this show. So you're going to be inundated. You and all the nerds are going to sit around talking geopolitics, how to fix the Middle East, how to fix Latin America, you name it, all of it. Let's start with China, though, and what's going on right now overseas, the Trump administration. We gave a little bit of a day one overview, read the White House's official statement on it. Is there anything of note so far, or are we all really just waiting for the real stuff to drop about any possible agreements or takeaways?
1: You know, Buck, I think one of the biggest challenges in Trump world and Trump diplomacy is that there's a lot of pizzazz going in and shaping going in. And you have sort of this powerful personality coming up against a very powerful system. And we have to understand the Communist Party of China as a system. You're not really dealing with a human being at top. And so systems can be transactional, but they're probably not going to do strategic change. So we have the president trying to get them to change strategy on Iran. I don't give him great odds at doing it. I think it's a worthy thing to try to get them to do, but they're completely comfortable being in business with the world's leading state sponsor of terror, and they're still dependent on those resources. But I think the president's doing some transactions that might matter, telling them to open up. He brought big CEOs of big companies that can't do any business in China. Maybe he'll get a little opening on that front. But really, I think we've had sort of rhetorical flourishes that pretty much resonate with everything I've heard in U.S.-China relations for the better part of 40 years. Just a little bit of an angle one way or the other. And of course, the news is voraciously trying to highlight them.
2: So the number one question that comes out of this, and I think it's probably the number one question in the entire world, is what would we do if China invaded Taiwan? So, Steve, easy question for you to answer here. Will China invade Taiwan? Do you think yes or no they will? And then if they do, what would the United States do? Because we're dealing with intentional strategic ambiguity on so many different fronts here. What do you think will actually happen, and what would we do if they did invade?
1: Well, Clay, I don't like the strategic ambiguity, but you're right that it is sort of a fact of life, and almost every administration, every politician adopts it. Bottom line, I don't believe China is likely to invade Taiwan. It's a much, much harder proposition than a lot of analysts will let you think. They could attack. They've certainly shown after the Pelosi visit a few years ago that they've switched gears somewhat into a blockade-like activity. But they sort of awoke a sleeping giant in Asia in Japan, which then voted for a Margaret Thatcher-like personality that's made no bones about their national interest in freedom of navigation. And the demonstration effect of what the United States has been able to do against Chinese equipment in Iran and elsewhere, it has to sink in at real levels of the Chinese military. So I don't think they're really looking to do a big full-on invasion in the years to come. And some of what Xi Jinping has been saying this visit, it sounds like he's trying to sue for peace to wait out the Trump administration.
0: What would be a best-case scenario for Trump coming out of this within the realm of realism, right? We know he's not going to, we know she's not going to be like, you know what, we don't need Taiwan. We'll let it go. Okay, right. But within the realm of realism, what could Trump get here where you'd have to say, oh, this isn't just both teams declaring victory and going to their respective corners afterward, Trump has actually got some stuff here that really is going to be of benefit to the American people and really is putting America first.
1: Yeah, well, I think the sort of Hippocratic Oath goes first. He, as far as I can tell, he's made no concessions so far. There was some concern about him letting a few more of the most advanced chips go into China, but Secretary Bessent has been vocal saying that, you know, we're leading on the AI race, and we aim to stay in that lead. We can have a dialogue with the Chinese, but we aim to win. That's the right approach to take. If he gets Chinese to buy more American products, whether it's ag products or other kinds of things, that's a relatively easy net win, and it sounds like that's in the cards. It comes down to making sure they actually do it. Trying to basically get them to rhetorically commit to help nudge Iran in the direction of a deal, it can't hurt. I just have low expectations of follow through on that. But really, I think the president going and flexing there, making clear America is back, we're not in decline. You say you're on the rise, but your economy's kind of struggling a bit. You need access to us, and we're open to talking to you about that, but you have to stop killing our people with fentanyl, and you have to stop taking our jobs with unfair trade, and we'll talk to you about rebalancing it. I think that's the level set the president's been going for, and that's far better than all of his predecessors have done in dealing with China.
2: Strait of Hormuz. Long-term, If this situation with Iran isn't resolved and gas prices remain high and essentially the Strait of Hormuz is closed, I think, generally speaking, you would probably say long term it can't remain closed. There will be a solution at some point, but let's pretend it's going to stay closed for some time. Who is harmed more by that, the United States or China, and why?
1: Well, the United States takes some impact because we're part of global markets, but by far we have an advantage relative to almost all others. If people just look at maritime satellite traffic, you'll see a caravan of vessels coming to the United States, and we've become basically the global gas station. And so in many, many ways, what President Trump has done is he's forced a change in this flow, and it will get people, including perhaps the Chinese, who intimate they might buy more from the United States, and that's sort of a flip on dependency relationships. That is kind of what happens. China is in a difficult spot by this. So are some of our friends who are very dependent on oil, but we need them to transition to buy from safer sources too. So we have durability, we have options that others don't. But if people tune into Nation States with Yates tonight, I'll go through a whole episode where I get talk about how President Trump can and should end major military options really soon. And I firmly believe they must and can get the Strait back in operation soon.
0: I love that he's promoing the podcast like
2: yes.
0: A pro without me.
2: There
0: I was about
2: go.
0: To be like,
2: always
0: well,
2: sell.
0: Tonight with Nation States with Yates, which everyone here listening should go check out because you will know more after you've listened to Steve's show about China than anyone else, any other show out there, I guarantee it. As I said, Steve could do the whole show in Mandarin afterwards, maybe for the dissident Chinese audience. We got to start blasting it via some of Elon's gear over there. But back to what we're actually seeing here, Steve, and what's happening in this meeting so far, the promise not to arm Iran, as I understand it, and some of this, you know, is my sort of older knowledge about how these things work in the Middle East, but I think it's probably still the same. It gets its things that go bang for the most part from Russia, China, North Korea, actually, the Turks give them some stuff. Is China really willing, you think, to stop giving them some of the dual use and military grade technology that we want them to? Or is that just happy talk from Xi Jinping?
1: Well, to a degree, it's a little less material from a Chinese side because it hasn't performed well. And so even if Iran is in desperate need of resupply, what they're getting, they already know, is inferior. And that's definitely not the best that China can provide. And China's not going to provide its best. It wants that for itself and for the Indo-Pacific region, Asia, rather than sending it to the Middle East. So at this point, China's a little bit hurt by this. They're not getting the oil that they want. They're not going to get the sales on the illicit military side that they've had before. And it's a really bad advertisement for China Inc. if you want to stand up to big bad Uncle Sam, because that isn't working for them.
2: I know you and Buck took a trip to Taiwan But I hope you're going to address this in your podcast, a part of the Clay and Buck Podcast Network, which all of you should go subscribe to and make sure that you do not miss, because I think you will enjoy it.
0: What's the name of that podcast again, Clay? Nation States with Yates.
2: Nation States with Yates. You can't fail. 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Okay, you took Buck to Taiwan. I think that we have not talked about enough in this country, especially as AI growth has continued to accelerate, how much the entire economic success of the country right now depends on access to microchips and the semiconductors that are produced overwhelmingly in Taiwan. How long would it take for us to be a semiconductor chip independent if we started? And I know we've started a little bit. They're building new factories here. This really significantly concerns me because we solved a lot of our energy independence when it came to oil and gas with drill, baby, drill. We now produce more oil and gas in this country than ever before, than any other country, I believe, in the world. Do we have the ability to do that with semiconductors? And if so, how long would it take and what kind of investment would we need to see?
1: Well, Clay, there's a fancy initiative out of the State Department, which I wouldn't usually praise, but in this case, I think it's good guys doing good things. It's called Pax Silica, which is a sort of a fancy way of talking about the countries that are an absolute lead on technology and manufacturing with real, responsible, transparent approaches to these technologies, working together to make sure we have clean supply chains and that we don't have leakages to irresponsible actors like China. That alternative network combined dwarfs any potential that China has as long as we work together. It's sort of a modern, better version of what we used to call the G7 in the Cold War, an institution that still exists but is largely irrelevant at this point. But this Pax Silica is sort of a Tech 7 or 8 or 12, what they're at now. That is the way of the future. I think that transition is reasonably already ahead of China. That's why they're desperate to get these NVIDIA ahead leading chips. They can't compete with us unless they get our R&D and our chips. And I'd like to believe, although I won't bank my life on it, that our tech industries have wised up to the idea that you can't get in bed with these guys without them taking your shirt and your chips. And so they are working on these alternative paths. I think within a short number of years, we've got great capability. But I also say, Clay, I don't think we're going to come to the point where we have to worry about Taiwan, Japan, and others being a part of this supply chain. That is the power of the world. And even China depends on being able to have access to it. And so it would be a suicide pact for them to go after it. Can never bet that commies won't be suicidal. But so far, I think they've been short of that.
0: What do you think, if there's anything, Steve, just last quick one here, if you had any word of caution or where would you think she might try to get a little too cute with Trump, and you'd want to tell Big T, hey, watch out for him on this, or don't let him box you into a corner on that? What would it be?
1: Number one, I just say always speak in English. Don't adopt the way the Chinese talk about things. Every leader that engages with China tries to mirror some form of rhetorical empathy. You end up giving a formulation that can and will be used against you. And they first and foremost want to do that on Taiwan. There's no reason to back down on that. As long as America stays consistent, common sense, and says, look, you hit Taiwan, you're basically crushing global markets within 2 to 12 hours. None of us can abide by that. This is not an internal political issue. And just like Iran can't have a nuclear weapon, you can't do this to our markets. You do that, you lay down that marker, we're in good shape. That, I think, is the number one area. I think Trump's good on rebalancing economically, the military side, reviving America's capability, focusing on adapting technology to modern warfare. We're on the right track on those fronts.
0: Stephen Yates, everybody, go check out Nation States with Yates. New episode dropping tonight, first one from this week. Know more about what's going on in geopolitics than any of your friends. And that's coming from me. I know what I'm talking about. Go listen to Steve's show. Steve, thank you so much.
1: Thank you both. Take care.
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2: Welcome back in, Clay Travis, Buck Sexton Show. Bragging on that podcast network, we were just talking about off the air. There's a lot of demand for deep dives from people who are very knowledgeable in specific subject areas. And that's one of the areas that I think we are serving well in that podcast network. If you're out there and you hear Steve Yates and you think, boy, I learned a lot during that last 15 minutes. I would like to know more with greater depth than maybe you just get in the glib general news.
15: Look, I'll just say this, Clay, because I've been doing this now. It'll be 15 years in June. I've been doing media. I know every national security analyst and their work who goes on Fox and CNN, and I think Steve Yates is the smartest and most in-depth national security analyst I've come across in 15 years. That's why he is on our podcast, and that is just the truth. I know all the ones who go on Fox. I know all the ones who go on CNN. Steve is absolutely

0: states and on whether the Supreme Court should be packed. If you are wondering, maybe Clay and Buck are exaggerating when they say what might happen if Democrats take back control of the White House and the Senate. I don't think we are. And we will talk about that when we return and the significance of all of that. 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
2: From the WMAY newsroom, I'm Greg Hallblatt. The Logan County Zoning Committee has recommended a 90-day moratorium on data center construction. Hut 8 has proposed construction of a data center on 50 acres in southeast Logan County near Latham. Company representatives and residents discussed the impact of the center during a two-hour special zoning committee meeting on Wednesday. Hut 8 projected the center would provide around 1,500 construction jobs, 200 permanent jobs, and up to $65 million annually in property tax revenue. Residents and committee members concerned about strain on the power grid and other negative impacts pushed for the moratorium to obtain more information. A Hut 8 representative said a moratorium could kill the project because their agreement with Ameren would expire. The recommendation now goes to the full Logan County Board. Springfield police report several investigations have resulted in the arrests of four Springfield men on drug trafficking charges. The searches were on 25th Street and Stewart Street. Arrested were 53-year-old Devaney Gray, 36-year-old Darren Damrell, 20-year-old Taurus Chapman, and 23-year-old Dontrell Young. Police say they found suspected fentanyl and crack cocaine, firearms, ammunition, and cash. Illinois budget analysts are lowering revenue projections over economic concerns, Capital News Illinois reports. The governor's budget office and legislature's Commission on Government Forecasting and Accountability lowered revenue projections for the upcoming fiscal year by less than 1%. More at WMAY.com.
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6: Here's your updated News Channel 20 Storm Team forecast. Ample sunshine expected this afternoon, with daytime highs approaching 73. Southerly winds 5 to 10 miles per hour. Chance of thunderstorms tonight, lows dip down to about 53. Partly cloudy skies. I'm meteorologist Jennifer Wojcicki on 97.7 and 970 WMAY, Springfield's News and Talk. Right now, It's 66 degrees.

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1: Welcome back in. Is this Shaft? This is the Shaft music, isn't it?
9: Is that no. Burn Baby Burn is what this, Disco Inferno.
1: Oh, yeah, yeah. Disco Inferno. Clay. I thought this was the Shaft music. We haven't played this in a long time.
9: You know what I mean? You gotta leave the music to me sometimes. You stay with the
1: most of the time
9: the sports ball. You know what I mean? Most of the time, unless Taylor Swift is on
1: the '90s. The '90s and Taylor Swift, I'm pretty good at.
9: You're pretty good. But do you ever think about whenever we hear that song? And we're gonna get into Kamala in a second. I gotta just jump in with this. You remember Ghostbusters when Louis Tully, played by the fantastic Rick Moranis, a big comedic actor of particularly of the '80s. And he has the beautiful blonde come up to him, and they're playing Burn Baby Burn in the background, and he says that he doesn't invite friends, only clients, so he can do a tax write-off for the party. And then he says, who brought the dog? And the goblin thing, jumps out of the closet. It's great.
1: What is Rick Moranis' best role on the spot?
9: I think it's that. I mean, his biggest franchise was definitely Honey, I Shrunk the Kids.
1: Honey, I Shrunk the Kids is
9: which was huge '80s movie, huge. And then he also did
1: Little Shop of Horrors.
9: Little Shop of Horrors. Was he in a kids football movie? I can't remember what it's called. You know what I mean? He was like a coach or something. Little Giants, isn't that right? No.
1: Oh yeah,
9: maybe.
1: I don't know. I don't think I've seen Little Giants.
9: Well, I am right. Little Giants. Yeah. Look at me with the sports ball reference.
1: Is he still alive?
9: Oh, Rick, I used to play tennis with him. Yeah, he's great.
1: Okay, good. Great.
9: Yeah. No, he's doing great.
1: Great news here.
9: Lives in New York.
1: I was nervous.
9: He's actually, I think he's actually been cast in something coming up. They're either bringing back Honey, I Shrunk the Kids or something. So, you know how they've had the Ghostbusters nostalgia. You've seen some of those old Ghostbusters movies, which you really enjoyed. The non-all-female Ghostbuster, they've been pretty good.
1: I thought that was good.
9: No, the all-female Ghostbuster was trash, but the other thing, the more recent one, it was pretty good. It was fun, the one that they brought back. I forget. Paul Rudd's in it, I think, right? That one.
1: He was in Spaceballs as well, for those of us who remember that illustrious film.
9: Oh, that's right, Spaceballs. I had forgotten about his work in Spaceballs. But the Who Brought the Dog is only excelled in Ghostbusters lore by the doorman who goes, a bear in his apartment, and then the thing runs through the lobby. You remember that? Anyway, I've seen Ghostbusters a lot.
1: Holds up really, really well. And speaking of, I went last night. We'll get to Kamala at the top of the next
9: Kamala
1: hour.
9: Kamala
1: will still be good at the top of the next hour. I went to go see the new Nate Bargatze movie, The Breadwinner, last night. They had the premiere in Nashville at a movie theater he used to go to, Hollywood 27. For those of you who know, Nashville was kind of a big movie theater that opened probably around like 95, something like that. We would go there in high school. It was a huge movie theater near downtown Nashville. Breadwinner, and I was thinking about this because, and it's interesting, we brought up like Honey, I Shrunk the Kids, Rick Moranis, Ghostbusters. It's a PG movie. They don't, that is not animated. They almost have stopped making, think about this for a minute for the larger culture out there. They almost have stopped making PG movies that are live action. That is not a Pixar movie, not a Disney movie, not some sort of definite children's movie. This show, and I was texting with Nate last night about it, this movie, he basically is gambling here, and Sony, I think, who's distributing it, has the much bigger gamble, but there is still a market for parents to take kids. The whole family can go. I went and saw it last night. It is a 1980s era PG movie. Now, it's not Goonies, which is one of the greatest movies to ever been made, but it is a movie that you can take your 7 and 8 year old to, and you can sit and watch it with them, and I guarantee you, you will not leave concerned about something that they saw in the movie, and that you will all of you be able to laugh at it. I don't know if there is still a huge marketplace out there, because again, so much of streaming has changed things. Every niche is served, and so we don't go as much after big, colossal audiences as we did in the 80s and 90s. I still think there's probably a market for this. And I like it. I think you guys
9: is what is
1: like
9: coming
1: it.
9: Back. Spaceballs 2. I thought Honey, I Shrunk the Kids. No. Rick Moranis is coming back in Spaceballs 2, which I think actually could be really good. So Spaceballs 2 coming soon to a, well, I don't know how soon, but it will be coming to a theater near you. The other movie thing that we haven't talked about yet, but it is getting a lot of attention online, and people feel very passionately about this because it has to do, it's a Christopher Nolan project. And Christopher Nolan is, I think, a wildly overrated director. I will tell you, wildly overrated. I think he has made a few very good movies, which were really two of the Batman movies he did. Those are very, very good movies. I enjoyed them. I think they're pretty awesome. And you know, they certainly answered the mail. They certainly got it done as superhero films. The third one was the one with Bane, you know, it was good. It was kind of, the whole thing was a little preposterous, though, actually, even for superhero stuff. Put that aside, though. I think some of his other stuff, it really, I've never met anybody who could explain what Inception was really. It's just a lot of slow motion nonsense. It's just, the whole thing is absurd. Okay, Inception's not a good movie. Get mad at me. I'm right. You're wrong. Inception's not a good movie. He's making The Odyssey. And there have been some choices made in the Odyssey. Have you seen this, Clay? This is getting a lot of people.
1: I was talking about it last night with Laura. We were watching, waiting for the Nate Bargatze movie to start. I was saying, hey, have you seen some of the casting decisions that Christopher Nolan has made in The Odyssey? This is what we were talking about as we were sitting in the theater before the movie started.
9: And the two things that have gotten the most attention are Helen of Troy, and this has been confirmed, I believe, has been cast as a, I think she's from Africa. I don't think she's African.
1: I think that's right.
9: A black actress is Helen of Troy. Some people are just sort of saying, you know, so we're doing this thing that Netflix always does where, remember, Troy, Greeks, it's a part of the world, it's historical. This is a little bit like casting, which really happened, a black female as a Viking king in a Netflix show that I watched.
1: Yeah.
9: So it's supposed to be the 800s in what is basically Denmark and Sweden, and there's a black woman who's in charge of all the white guys. It takes you out of it. It kind of breaks the fourth wall. It takes you out of the realm of suspending your disbelief a little bit. But the other one that's getting even more attention, what do you think about this one?
1: It's crazy. Is this confirmed to be true 100%?
9: This one is not confirmed yet.
1: Okay.
9: So it could be a massive trolling campaign, I think. But they're saying that Achilles, renowned as the greatest warrior of the ancient world, right? And I about to say, I think people looking back at the movie Troy with Brad Pitt, that's a great movie. I think Roman Helmet Guy is his handle on Twitter. I think I got to give him credit for this. He was saying, we got a little spoiled for a while. It was either Roman Helmet guy or Matt Walsh, who are probably related because they're both like bearded, smart, grumpy guys that like appreciate the classics and history. But we had Braveheart, Troy, Master and Commander. We had all these epics coming out.
1: Don't forget Gladiator. I think that's what actually snowed Troy under, is it happened so close to Gladiator, and Gladiator was such a perfect epic that people. Yes.
9: And this insight, whether it was Matt Walsh or Roman Helmet guy, I totally agree with it. I think we got a little spoiled for a while where we just, people were making these epics and they're basically perfect movies. I mean, they're phenomenally well done, incredibly well. You know, I by the way, I put Last of the Mohicans, which is a little earlier, but I put that in that category of like a historic epic. I mean, there's some of these movies, some of you put Mel Gibson's The Patriot in that category, if you want to kind of go more modern, Saving Private Ryan. But these movies that are truly epic in scope and that are amazing and stand the test of time, Troy, I think, that were all made in about a 10 to 15 year span. Troy is definitely in that category. Clay, The Odyssey now has, if you're wondering why we're talking about this, I don't know, Elliot Page, formerly, right? Isn't that the name? No. Is it Elliot? Is that right?
1: Yeah, what's Elliot the, now yeah. used to be Ellen Page.
9: Used to be Ellen Page. Clay just dead named. Ellen Page, Elliot Page, who's a trans actor now, or actress who says he's a man or whatever.
1: Ellen Page was in Juno, became famous as a girl comedic. Juno was a pretty good movie,
9: who got pregnant, I remember it.
1: She got pregnant as a teenager, yeah. right? That was the entire conceit. And then Ellen Page decided, no, I'm actually a dude, and is now Elliot Page. Now, Ellen Page... Laura, my wife, was saying, I didn't look at this. She's like 5 foot tall, weighs like 100 pounds. I mean, is tiny. And they are saying that they have put him, whichever you want to say, yeah. in as Achilles, who is one of the greatest warriors of all time. And this is the world in which we now live. If this
9: you
1: is
9: know
1: true,
9: Juno,
1: could be
9: Juno
1: trolling.
9: Got a lot of criticism as a movie, Clay, because she had the baby.
1: That's right. That's what I remember.
9: And it was people like, were. People were super angry because she should have aborted the baby because it was an unwanted pregnancy. What do you mean you actually had? What do you mean you brought life into the world? What do you mean you made the right choice? So the leftists, the ghoulish left, were very angry about Juno because she had the baby in the movie. You're not supposed to do that, you know? Not according to the left. So now she's Achilles, though, as she's trans, or that's what they're all saying. If this is the case, this movie is toast. However, it's very interesting. The rules for getting an Oscar,
1: yeah,
9: are crazy.
1: Yes,
9: and I'm wondering, you know, can we page like DOJ, Harmeet Dhillon over in civil rights or whatever? Why are the Oscars allowed to have these rules? I don't understand. We know that we can't do this in college admissions anymore. Why can the Oscars say? And a lot of you are like, Buck, who cares about the Oscars? You know, yes, but also we can't just cede all of culture to the other side. We did that for a long time, guys, by the way. And, you know, we got Obama and 8 years of socialist craziness. So let's not just like let the other side have all the movies, all the books, all the magazines, all the internet, all the news. Let's actually fight back on this stuff a little bit here and there. Why should the Oscars be able to have straight up racial quotas for people to be able to win an award for a movie? I don't understand how that's even legal.
1: I agree with you. I think it should be looked into. By the way, and so if this is true, we don't know if it's 100% true. Braveheart, by the way, Buck, 1995. Gladiator, 2000. Troy, 2004. I think that thesis is 100%. I think Gladiator was so good in particular that if Troy came out in 2020... I think people would have been far more impressed by it than they were by it coming out in 2004 because it was so close to that epic, incredible film. But no, look, this is something that I deeply believe in. I put my own money behind it. Obviously, I started OutKick. I'm working on starting a new media company now as well. You have to win culture. You have to matter in culture. You can't just seed it. You can't just say, well, I don't know why you even care about this. You know, there's people who will get upset when sports is in the news with politics, when culture is in the news with politics. It's like when I started doing sports talk radio, Buck, 20 some odd years ago, whatever the heck it was now, there were guys that would call in and say, just give me the scores. Why don't you just give me the scores? I'm like, well, I mean, the scores are easy to find. What matters is the context, the conversation that surrounds the scores. Basic facts are out there. Now, sometimes they're hard to find, but you win with culture. Politics is downstream of culture. That's one of the most true things that I think has ever been said. The culture shift, I'm optimistic, has become significant. I think Nate Bargatze's movie, The Breadwinner, being made. I think the fact that the most popular comedian in America right now is a clean comedian is evidence of there being a desperate desire for something that people can share together. I think one reason sports has gotten popular, new ratings highs, Buck, is because there is a desperate demand in this streaming age for still big events that we all come together and experience together. Well, and so I think culture matters in that context in a massive way.
9: I think Bargatze, and there are others who aren't as clean as his comedy is, but there are others who are actually doing, truly doing comedy now, whereas we've gotten used to, particularly the late night hosts are leftist commentators who make fun of people. Who make fun of Republicans. That's actually what they are. They're not comedians. They are leftist political commentators who make fun of Trump and people who vote for Trump. Nate Bargatze is a comedian. Anyone can go to his shows and they will laugh because it is funny and it is meant for everyone. And that's actually the way it should be. It should be meant to make people laugh, not to be a constant lecture by dimwits who are reading off of a prompter. All right. When we talk about the people of Israel, we're talking about people connected to a promise. It's a promise made by God, one he's never broken, and one that continues even today. And that matters, especially when the Israeli population has been subjected to ongoing missile and drone attacks, let alone the terror they experienced by Hamas several years ago. 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
1: Welcome back in, Clay Travis, Buck Sexton Show. Appreciate all of you as we are rolling through the Thursday edition of the program. We've been talking a lot about what's going on in Beijing. It is right now around 2 in the morning. First full day in Beijing seems to have gone well. Stock market moving to record highs. We're going to talk with Dave McCormick, Senator from Pennsylvania, one of the ultimate battleground states. When we come back next hour, I'm going to play you Kamala talking about expanding the Supreme Court, about adding statehood for Puerto Rico and Washington, D.C., so Democrats could add four senators, and also the idea of abolishing the Electoral College. All of that we're going to play for you at the top of the next hour, but James in Texas has been waiting for a while. He's got a take on Iran. What you got for us, James?
18: Hey, guys. Want your old thoughts on this. One of the early things President Trump, who I voted three times for, said with the war with Iran was he wanted to fix what presidents in the past have always kicked down the road. I want your guys' thoughts on if we make a deal that leaves the IRGC in control of Iran, didn't we just kick the ball down the road?
1: Yes. Thank you for the call. Buck has talked about the mowing the grass strategy. I think we're going to be in the mowing the grass world with Iran if the same leadership, the IRGC, remains in control just with new figureheads. I don't think there's any doubt. I don't think there's any way to escape that that would be the ultimate reality. But if we've also taken away their ability to ever have nuclear weapons, well, then that is obviously a very significant outcome as well. We will discuss that in the third hour when we return. We'll ask Senator Dave McCormick of Pennsylvania what he thinks about that, what's going on the ground. And again, Kamala floats incredibly radical policies. I think she's going to be the nominee in 28. Buck thinks I'm crazy. We'll discuss next.
0: Speaking truth and having fun. 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
23: ABC News, I'm Michelle Franzen. The summit in China between President Trump and President Xi highlighting future potential, but no big breakthroughs on trade. Tensions remain over Taiwan and Iran. ABC's Selena Wang is in Beijing.
24: Big picture, if you look at what they're saying on camera, both leaders are focusing on stability between these two countries, the long history between the U.S. and China, and President Trump even lavishing praise on Xi Jinping, saying that it's an honor to be his friend, calling him a great leader, a line that's been picked up by state media here in China. But beneath all of that, there's tensions on Taiwan and Iran.
23: Jobless claims rose last week by 12,000 new filings compared to the prior week, more than double what employment analysts expected. The one American cruise ship passenger tested positive for hantavirus has now been cleared to leave the biocontainment unit. Health officials urging more than a dozen others in Nebraska and Georgia to remain in quarantine for the full 42 days. This is ABC News. Many companies have ended remote work programs ushered in out of necessity during COVID. One business speaking out about why it's sticking with its work from home option.
25: San Francisco technology company Dropbox has no plans to return its workers to offices. The cloud storage provider adopted a virtual first staffing model for all employees in 2020 and has refined it since. Dropbox chief people officer Melanie Rosenwasser says allowing staff members to work from anywhere helps the company attract and retain talent. Employees are free to create their own schedules outside of four-hour blocks reserved for meetings. There are in-person events at least quarterly.
23: ABC's Chuck Sievertson. After shuttering flights, Spirit Airlines facing a proposed class action lawsuit filed by former employees claiming the company violated federal labor laws when it abruptly shut down operations, laying off roughly 17,000 workers without advance notice. Spirit Airlines declined to comment on litigation when reached out by ABC News. Michelle Franzen, ABC News.
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4: Springfield police report several investigations have resulted in the arrests of four Springfield men on drug trafficking charges. Police say the first search in the 1000 block of South 25th Street turned up 18 grams of crack cocaine, a firearm, scales, and packaging. Another search in a residence in the 2000 block of East Stewart Street and a storage unit resulted in three arrests, and that second search turned up suspected fentanyl and crack cocaine, as well as six firearms, ammunition, and more than $10,000 in cash. Legendary rock band Starship with Mickey Thomas has been lined up to headline the Route 66 Centennial Celebration in Springfield in November. 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
7: Here's your updated News Channel 20 Storm Team forecast. Ample sunshine expected this afternoon, with daytime highs approaching 73. Southerly winds 5 to 10 miles per hour. Chance of thunderstorms tonight, lows dip down to about 53. Partly cloudy skies. I'm meteorologist Jennifer Wojcicki on 97.7 and 970 WMAY, Springfield's News and Talk. Right now, it's 66 degrees.
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0: Welcome back in. Hour number three, Clay Travis, Buck Sexton Show. President Trump in Beijing. We have talked about it quite a lot. It is right now around 2 in the morning, Friday morning, in Beijing. They are 12 hours ahead of us. The first day seems to have been going and have gone very well. A lot of conversation. We discussed it in the first hour of the program. I'm sure we will discuss it some with Senator Dave McCormick of Pennsylvania, who will join us at the bottom of the hour. His wife, Dina Powell McCormick, is in Beijing right now with President Trump as one of those executives that traveled with the president on the China state visit. We will see if Senator McCormick has gotten any feedback from his wife. Buck, one thing that I'm sure is going on is you've been to China before. What did you do about phones when you were in China? Because if I were Elon Musk or I was Dina Powell McCormick or Tim Cook, the CEO of Apple right now, Jensen Huang, all the NVIDIA CEO, I imagine they had to get special phones, didn't they? Wouldn't you want a special phone when you went into China?
1: I brought nothing electronic with me when I went to China.
0: At all?
1: At all. And I was advised not to, and I knew about this from my previous life, what the capabilities of the Chinese surveillance state are. And when I was there, I rented a smartphone, which, of course, could not use, could not go on Google or Facebook or these other sites. But I rented a smartphone and knew that everything that I did was under full surveillance the whole time. So that's the way that you have to operate when you're in China.
0: Well, with
1: And you leave it behind, but you don't bring anything, you don't buy anything electronic, heavens no, and bring it back with you either. You leave that smartphone there, and you hope that they haven't been able to get into your passwords and stuff when you've accessed things overseas. So you got to be very, very careful, because they will.
0: So you would, you would probably just advise basically those CEOs to just not take communication devices while they're over there. And almost just because the piracy that goes on, the state espionage, the stealing of assets, I would probably just say don't even worry about trying to have a phone while you're in China. Or I would imagine the United States is creating some form of SCIF, right, that they are able to communicate from while the president
1: is over there. We have secure diplomatic and intelligence channels. Obviously, you know, the embassy is going to be able to communicate back to the our country without everything, at least we would hope, everything being read and intercepted. But in terms of, yeah, being over there as a civilian, you have to just assume that whatever you're doing is being collected and at least scanned by, you know, AI, et cetera, if not actively monitored by a person who works for the vast Chinese Ministry of Security. So, yeah.
0: So we will talk with Dave McCormick about that trip and more, but I did want to not avoid or not ignore the fact that Democrats are increasingly getting crazier. I believe, and Buck thinks I'm crazy for this, that Kamala Harris is going to end up being the nominee in 2028 for the Democrat Party.
1: This would make up for you believing that Michelle Obama was going to be parachuted in at the last second to take over the last election. So I'll give you this way. This way, so I'm trying to beat you before you make the Buck Island comments here. This way you can make up for that one, Clay, because this is a long-distance call you are making that to me seems, I just cannot fathom that the Democrats would do that, but then again, they did it the last time. So how crazy can it really be?
0: So she is now doing interviews. We all know how dangerous Kamala interviews can be. And I want you to listen to what she said. She said this is a conversation that we just need to brainstorm, I think is the phrase she uses. But she talks about expanding the Supreme Court, adding Puerto Rico and Washington, D.C. as states, and potentially doing away with the Electoral College, all in the goal of dealing with, quote, red states and their radicalism. Listen to what Kamala said here.
2: This is a moment where there are no bad ideas. A no bad idea brainstorm is what I'd like to call it. And in that no bad ideas brainstorm, we talk about what we need to do and think about doing around the Electoral College. We talk about the idea of Supreme Court reform, which includes expanding the Supreme Court. We invite a conversation about multi-members districts. That there are rules in place to actually penalize people for lying to a Senate Judiciary Committee. That we agree that it is right to have ethics rules for Supreme Court justices. And let's put those in place. Let's talk about statehood for Puerto Rico and D.C. These are the things I think that we've got to do. We've got to neutralize these red states from cheating, including blue states expanding their maps.
1: What is this with Kamala leading into the, how do we put this, more the urban vernacular, I guess you would say? You know, she's talking a little more street, perhaps. How do we say this? What is this that we can all hear it? What is it that she is doing here?
3: She knows that black women are her base, and she knows if black women do not leave her, she's going to be the nominee. And so I think she is going to identity politics this and gender politics this, the likes of which we may never have seen before. Now, I like to believe that she is unelectable, but Buck, she was within 240,000 votes of beating Trump.
1: I know.
3: Pennsylvania, Michigan, Wisconsin, thankfully, narrowly went for Trump, but she would have won a 270 to 268 electoral college victory, even if she lost, as she did, the popular vote to Trump. So, look, listen to some of the things she said. First of all, she said we've got to neutralize red states from cheating. And she wants to expand blue states, which I assume she means expand the congressional districts there. She talked about multi-member congressional districts, which is actually kind of a radical idea that I haven't even heard talked about very much, Buck. That would mean expanding the House of Representatives, right? We have right now, every year, the districts are growing for the House of Representatives as long as the United States population is growing. And we have 435 members in the House, 218 is the majority. And so she's talking about expanding multi-district. Well, that's big city. She wants more big city congressmen and women. She also randomly is saying we need to make it a crime when you lie to the Senate Judiciary Committee. That is a crime. It's called perjury. Like when you raise your hand and swear to tell the whole truth, that is a courtroom proceeding, the equivalent of it when you're testifying to Congress.
1: Wasn't she California Attorney General? Am I forgetting
3: something? Not only was she California Attorney General, Buck, she sat on the Senate Judiciary Committee, which makes this one of the dumbest takes that I have ever heard. She's calling for a criminalization of a crime that has already been criminalized. And that people have been prosecuted for violating. Now, perjury, as we have talked about on this program before, is a very hard charge to prove because you have to prove knowledge, intent. Perjury is just a high standard. And so it is very difficult oftentimes to get a perjury conviction. But look, I mean, let's just focus on this, Puerto Rico and Washington, D.C. That would be four, in theory, four new Democrat seats. If we know, Buck, that Democrats will do away with the filibuster, what she is trying to do is say we need to get to 50 plus the president, which would get a tie break, and then we can add those two states. That will get us to 54, and Democrats are then gambling that if they get four extra Senate seats, that they would be able to hold control of the Senate for many years to come. Particularly if we abolish the Electoral College, I guess she would go straight popular vote at that point, which, of course, is interesting and ironic and a little bit funny because she lost the national popular vote to Trump. So she would have lost whether the Electoral College existed or not. Obviously, money would be spent very differently if the Electoral College were abolished and the winner-take-all system would be different. My point on all this is a radical. I understand she's probably going to say the cover is, well, I'm just brainstorming ideas. I'm not saying I'm going to endorse him. But expanding the Supreme Court, expanding the Senate, neutralizing red states from cheating, whatever that means, expanding potentially the House of Representatives. If Democrats get back into power, all of the time that you guys out there listening to me and Buck have spent fighting with each other, is going to be so much wasted energy because you're fighting over subtle differences of political perspective, and Democrats will just drop a political neutron bomb on you, and you've been in knife fights, and instead you're going to have nuke weapons dropped on you.
1: And it's also an answer to anyone who has the question out there still, have the Democrats moderated? Have they pivoted? Have they shifted in response to Trump's 2024 win? Absolutely not. So you're wondering, hey, have they learned their lesson? The lesson they've learned is as soon as they're in power, they are going to unleash the fury on us as much as they possibly can, get as crazy as they can. Everything that we can point to and say they've been proven wrong, they will go back and try to do those wrong things again, whether it's the border or crime or spending or anything. They will make a mess of all these things again, which is why it's so important that the Republicans maintain power and that Trump stays on message and keeps the focus here with the agenda going forward to get as much done as possible so that whoever the Republican nominee is can run with a powerful party record and record of Trump achievements behind him or her. Probably going to be him. But nonetheless, that's where I see all of this. And Kamala Harris, she was speaking, by the way, Clay, I didn't know this. The team told me this. She was speaking to a, quote, win with black women virtual meeting. So this is why
3: your vernacular was noted. But again, she knows this. And if I were at Kamala Harris's campaign manager, which would be an awful job, but if I were that person and I got paid $1 billion, if Kamala were the nominee, I would say, Kamala, this campaign is black women directed. Black women, as long as they stay in your corner, you're going to be the nominee. There is nobody else that has a contingent of the Democrat electorate. This is why I'm saying Polymarket, Kalshi, like these prediction markets where you can go and you can wager on who the nominee is. You can get Kamala 10-1. She's only 10% chance right now. The favorite is Gavin Newsom. What's Gavin Newsom's base that's never leaving him? I don't think it exists. Could he be more appealing?
1: What are you talking about? Wine moms who are on marriage number three who are thinking, wow, that guy is handsome. See the wind blowing through his hair? What a silver fox. Look at how low that shirt is buttoned.
3: I will say, our friend Alexi Lawless and Gavin Newsom, they do more. Alexi Lawless is going to be the head Fox commentator for the World Cup. We were hanging out this week in D.C. Alexi and Gavin, they have more unbuttoned dress shirts than anybody I've ever seen. Like, you can basically see their belly buttons. Like, you walk in and you're like, Alexi needs to add like 8 chains. I'm surprised Gavin Newsom hasn't gone with the long chain to further expose the navel for the unbuttoned shirt. Making jokes about all this, I really don't think Gavin Newsom has a base. I think a lot of black women are never leaving Kamala and Buck. I think there's a lot of white women, like that crazy woman who was fine with getting shoved down the stairs because she didn't want a black guy to get incarcerated. She's going to like Kamala, too, because it allows her to tell her friends, I'm going to support Kamala.
1: I think if Kamala is able to get around the Newsom speed bump, then I think that her chances get very real very quickly. I mean, it's really between those two in the state of California. And because think about it, the donors early on, I mean, they're going to be fighting over they're fighting over all the same political real estate right away.
3: Yes.
1: The same donors. They're both from California. They're both going to be trying to use the networks that they have there. So we shall see.
3: People can tell me I'm crazy on this. Black women aren't leaving her. And all that money matters for other attributes. But if you get into, you only need to win like 30% of the electorate to win most of these primaries.
1: I still think Gavin's going to be the nominee, and he's not drinking Chardonnay with Clay anymore. Clay is a fair weather Gavin friend. That's that much we have established.
3: I think that's fair. That is fair.
1: No more trips to the vineyard for Clay. That's for sure. All right. A week from today, we'll be getting ready for Memorial Day weekend. Do you know when the first national observance of Memorial Day took place and what it was called? Clay will probably know because he's a Civil War nerd. Memorial Day started in 1868 and was originally called Decoration Day. It was a day set aside to decorate the gravesites of Union soldiers who died in the Civil War, more than 600,000. Decoration Day was officially changed to Memorial Day and established as a federal holiday by Congress in 1971. For a lot of people, it marks the kickoff to summer. But next week, when someone wishes you a happy Memorial Day weekend, take a moment to honor the legacy our men and women in uniform left behind. Remember their courage and pause to recognize the responsibility that comes with the freedom that they secured for all of us with their sacrifice. Sure, enjoy the time off if you're not working, but also remember to appreciate the rights we enjoy and how they came to be in this country because of that ultimate sacrifice that others made before us. Our friends at Americans for Prosperity take this all to heart. 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If you believe we all share a responsibility to preserve what makes this country strong, go to AFPBuck.com for your free guide on how you and your community can get involved. 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
4: Welcome back in here to Clay and Buck. Tom in Virginia wants to chat with us about Clay's Kamala analysis. Tom, what's going on?
5: Well, as soon as she starts the campaign, her numbers are going to drop. She didn't get any votes the first time she ran.
6: I'm not saying she's going to win the presidency, although I am nervous that that could happen. Black women are not going to not vote for Kamala. Unless they can find another candidate that has appeal to black women, which I don't think there's going to be one. Wes Moore is a disaster. He just said he was fine with his 14-year-old getting his penis chopped off. Yeah, good luck with that. Maybe AOC, because she has like minority female appeal, but I don't think black women are going to go to AOC.
4: Underestimating Gavin's handsomeness and how I think ladies of all ethnic backgrounds might be swept up by that Cheshire cat grin that he's got.
6: As good looking as Gavin Newsom is, he's got to compete with Mayor Pete, which sounds silly, but white women love gay guys. Right. They love, oh, this is my gay friend, Mayor Pete. We love him. Oh, like the white women vote is going to be sliced and diced more ways. Black women are going to show up and they are voting for Kamala, and she's going to be the nominee.

0: this last night because I want to make sure we do as much as we possibly can to help them, especially heroes like United States Army Specialist Anthony Vargas. After the terror attacks of 9/11, he served honorably, dreamed of one day being a member of the NYPD, but he was killed instantly when an LED detonated near his unit. He left behind his wife, Louisa, their kids, and his siblings. It's the 25th anniversary year now of 9/11. 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
3: Good afternoon, Steve Bridge with news. A Logan County Zoning Committee has recommended a three-month moratorium on data center construction. There is a proposed data center to be constructed on 50 acres in southeast Logan County. Company representatives and residents discussed the impact of that center during a two-hour special zoning committee meeting on Wednesday. The company says that projected center could provide around 1,500 construction jobs, 200 permanent jobs, and up to $65 million in property tax revenue on an annual basis. Residents and committee members, though, are concerned about the strain of the power grid and other negative impacts. They pushed for the moratorium. The recommendation for the moratorium now goes to the Logan County Board, which meets in a regular session tonight. New budget analysts are lowering revenue projections over economic concerns. Capital News Illinois reports the governor's budget office and legislature's Commission on Government Forecasting and Accountability lowering the revenue projections for the upcoming fiscal year 2027 budget by less than 1%. It's not a massive decrease, but the changes reflect growing uncertainty over the economy. Springfield police report several investigations result in the arrests of four Springfield men on drug trafficking charges. The two searches combined turned up crack cocaine, suspected fentanyl, as well as firearms, ammunition, and $10,000 in cash. For more news, visit WMAY.com.
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11: Here's your updated News Channel 20 Storm Team forecast. Sunshine expected this afternoon with daytime highs approaching 73. South winds 5 to 10 miles per hour. Chance for storms tonight, lows level off around 53, partly cloudy skies. I'm meteorologist Jennifer Wojcicki on 97.7 and 970 WMAY, Springfield's News and Talk. 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
7: Is he good to go? Welcome back in, Clay Travis, Buck Sexton Show. We are joined now by our friend Senator Dave McCormick of Pennsylvania. Had a great dinner at his house the night before the White House Correspondents' Dinner. And actually, we finished the dinner at your house, Senator. Thanks for having wife and I over, among others. An awesome time. And your wife, Dina Powell McCormick, who is now at Facebook. We'll get into all the different political machinations on Pennsylvania and more and what's going on in the Senate. But she's in Beijing right now. Have you been able to talk to her, text with her, hear from her? What has she said about that state visit trip so far?
8: Yeah, well, listen, thanks. Good to be with you guys. You know, I'm super proud of her. You know, she's the president of Meta, so it's a big deal. I haven't had a chance to get much of a download on the trip. I just know she's there safe, and she told me she was in the dinner, and it was amazing. But you know, it's an important trip. And you know, I always start this by saying I think we got to talk about China as the true adversary that it is. Our starting point has to be that China is vying for global superpower to replace America. And so I really applaud the president's efforts at diplomacy, but we should have no doubt that we're dealing with a country that that is seeking to displace America. And this summit with the president, I think, was focused on topics that we hopefully have mutual interest, but we shouldn't doubt that that their goal is to get in front of us.
9: How do you think the trade negotiations, such as they're lined up here, how do you think that's going to shake out with all of this? My sense is, from the preview analysis, China wants to push back pretty hard on some of the Trump tariffs, but they and one of the tools they have in this is certainly the rare earth minerals supply chain issue. What do you think is likely to be at stake there, and how are you hoping President Trump is able to bring this to a next level, a next stage?
8: Well, you know, there's nobody that's been calling balls and strikes, I think, more accurately on the China relationship than President Trump over many decades. He's identified that we've had a very unfair relationship. I think the focus, you know, and I've been someone who said we should be very careful. We should be strategic in decoupling. And what I mean by that is not make ourselves dependent on China for anything that really matters to America's security. But we are, unfortunately, at the moment, very dependent, particularly on rare earth metals, as you say. I think there's a couple things. One, it's not exactly trade, but I think we've made a lot of progress, and the president will double down on the fentanyl prefactors and stopping the flow of those into Mexico and into the United States. That's what has killed almost 100,000 Americans a year for the last 4 or 5 years. I think it'll be a big focus on farm products, soybeans, big deal, that China buys soybeans, buys natural gas, buys petroleum. And in a time when Iran is and the strait is closed, I think American energy is going to be an area where we hopefully can find common ground. It sounds like from the reporting that there's been an agreement on the H200 chips from NVIDIA. Frankly, I'm not in favor of that. Respectfully, I disagree with that. I think it's not going to do anything but accelerate China's AI rise, but that was the decision I think's made, and that's very valuable to China. I think that's probably allowing them to make some pretty significant concessions on the other side. And so, you know, I think the way I talk about this, I think there's probably some tactical wins that the president's going to be able to bring back and say we've made real progress. also making sure that China lives up to the commitments it's made in the past.
7: You're traveling around all over the ultimate battleground state of Pennsylvania. I want to get kind of your read on what you see on the ground in Pennsylvania. You won a close election, thankfully, Senate seat. John Fetterman is also there. You have a very good relationship with Fetterman. I'm curious what you think his political future is going to be. And generally, when you're going around and talking to your constituents all over Pennsylvania, what are they telling you they care about the most as the midterms get closer and closer?
8: Yeah, I think it's I think they feel mostly pretty good. Jobs, jobs, jobs. And the economy is the focus. I mean, they're certainly very, very focused on Iran and other things. But I think they're really seeing the benefit of a number of the big things President Trump has done, particularly energy dominance for an energy state. We're the second largest producer of energy. We're the fourth largest natural gas reserves in the world. So, Clay, if we were a country, we'd be number four. And Pennsylvania last week. I visited Shippingport. They're making a big coal conversion to natural gas. That's going to be 1.1 gigawatts, thousands of jobs building the energy capability and also the data centers. I got a download on Homer City. This is a place that they're building 4.4 gigawatts of energy. That's 1% of domestic energy demand. So huge job creation from advanced manufacturing, data centers, and energy. I think they're feeling some more money in their pockets because of the Working Families Tax Cut Act, $3,500 on average, 11% more money in the pockets of folks. But I also think they're feeling that jump in gas prices. If you're living paycheck to paycheck, which a lot of Pennsylvanians are, $52,000 a year is the median income. And if gas goes up $1.25, man, you feel it. And so I don't want to downplay that. They're feeling it. I think they know that we can't let Iran have a nuclear weapon, so they support the president, but they're feeling the bite, and I think they're hoping, and I'm hoping, that will come to an end relatively quickly.
7: You have a good relationship with Senator Fetterman, also from Pennsylvania. I know he voted for your friend Kevin Warsh to be put on as chair of the new Fed board. What can you tell us about Fetterman? What do you see his future and about the new Fed chair?
8: You know, I've got a great relationship with him. I admire him. I think he's shown a lot of courage and independence. And, you know, he campaigned against me, but we forged a relationship where we both said, what do we need to do together to help Pennsylvania? Now, we disagree on a lot. He votes 80% of the time or more with Democrats. So it's not like we agree on everything, but we look for areas where we can do good things for Pennsylvania, whether it's fentanyl or whether it's funding for the highways or whatever it is. I always tease him. He's pretty popular in Pennsylvania. Unfortunately, he's less and less popular with his party. But if you looked across both parties and independents, he's more popular than I am. And I always say, hey, you may be more popular with Republicans than I am. So who knows what his future holds? I'm not sure. I've never asked him what he plans to do. I've never tried to encourage him to change parties. I think he needs to do what's best for him. But I think he's a pretty unique person. And the thing, it's interesting, Clay, I mean, of all the stuff we've done in Pennsylvania, the Energy and Innovation Summit, the jobs, all the investment that's coming, the thing people pull me aside and say the most about is the fact that he and I work together. And I think, you know, maybe it's because Pennsylvania is a purple state, I'm not sure, but people respect that, they're grateful for it. So I think he's a pretty formidable figure. I'm not sure what he'll do, but I'm wishing him the best.
9: We're speaking to Senator Dave McCormick of Pennsylvania. Hey, Senator, appreciate you being with us. And you unveiled something recently, the Unlock American Energy and Jobs Act. So this has to do with federal permitting process.
8: Yeah.
9: That doesn't sound like something that's going to blow everyone's mind, but actually, I'm sure it's incredibly important for the speed of business. It's one of these things where government should get in the way a whole heck of a lot less. What can you tell us about this?
8: Yeah. Well, first of all, I may not have sex appeal, but this is a big deal. This is a big deal. Let me tell you why. I've told President Trump this, and I think he agrees. This isn't just energy policy. This is the single most important thing we could do for the economy. It's a really big deal. What's happening now is laws like the Clean Water Act and NEPA and other things have been hijacked by the environmental activists, to stop investment. To stop investment in projects like nuclear power plants and gas-fired plants. And so what my legislation does is it streamlines permitting. It takes about 6 years to get a permit on average for an energy project in America. It took 3.5 years to win World War II. This is ridiculous, and we have to stop it. And so what the bill does is it basically puts a limited amount of time for environmental review, 1 year. It requires that if there's a permit is approved, it's permanent. In other words, you can't relitigate it down the road. And finally, if you're going to disapprove a permit, you have to give a written justification of how approving the permit would be in violation of the law. Those seem so simple and common sense. If we were able to do that, it would unlock $1.5 trillion of capital that's sitting on the sidelines waiting for these projects. And, you know, I was a CEO for a number of years. I was an investor. You can't live in this world of uncertainty where you allocate capital and then it gets relitigated. That's the reason three pipelines were canceled in Pennsylvania since 2019. So this could be a big deal for the economy. It's an area where I think we can find enough bipartisan support, because the permitting, the accelerating of permitting would be across everything. It's nuclear, it's natural gas, it's coal, it would be solar, it would be wind, whatever it is. It supports an all of the above energy strategy. It just streamlines the permitting for all.
7: Stock market is setting a record high today. I shared that fact on social media. Every time I do, people say, yeah, that's great, Clay, but I don't feel it.
8: Yeah.
7: Stock, obviously, the oil and gas prices are up. It sometimes takes a while. As you well know, you're a business guy. The U.S. economy is an aircraft carrier that you're trying to turn. It takes a while for people to start to feel it. So I'm curious how you straddle this, because Buck and I think about it a lot, too. The numbers are actually pretty good for the economy.
8: Yeah.
7: AI growth so far is very positive. But when people don't feel that yet, when you are too optimistic, you risk seeming out of touch with the way that people feel. How do you reconcile on-the-ground data with really kind of emotional feels with larger economic trends? Because I do think things are getting better, but if people don't feel it, they can say, oh, you're out
8: right,
7: of touch.
8: Man.
7: How do you balance it?
8: You're right. Well, I completely agree with you in getting that messaging right. The truth is as follows. Things are better. If you're a working family, things are better. If you're anybody in the economy, things are better than they were under Joe Biden. Inflation, take away the last 2 months because of what's happening with Iran, is significantly less than it was during the Biden administration, about half of what it was on average. Wage growth is about double. Wage growth was 2.5 under Biden. It's 4. Given the Working Families Tax Cut Act, every family has $3,500 more in their pocket. The job numbers are strong. So the economy is getting better for you. And there's a lot more on the horizon that's going to make it better. So that is true. The other thing that's true is that people are still feeling pinched and struggling, particularly in three areas: energy prices, housing prices, and healthcare cost. All three of those continue to grow, and that's putting a lot of pressure on folks. So we need to continue to do the things that President Trump has laid out. For example, the most favored nation provision on pharmaceuticals. Pharmaceuticals are 20% of healthcare costs, particularly have a huge impact on elders. The housing bill that came out of the Senate and the House, we're trying to find a common bill that we can send to the president's desk. Housing prices in Pennsylvania went up 11% last year. So that's a pinch. And energy prices, and that particularly the gas prices as a result of the conflict in Iran. The way to address that in the medium and long term is permitting reform and all the things that get more energy into our system. Our energy dominance is incredible, but energy demand is growing. So as we build out this new energy, we have to build out more for consumers to take down prices, even though we're also supporting data centers and other things. So we got a lot of work to do, but the American people should feel confident that this economy is getting better, and they need to acknowledge that, even as we also acknowledge there's more work to do.
9: Super important question for you before we close, Senator. We can make this one quick, but Clay has this crazy idea that Kamala is going to be the Democrat nominee in 28, and I still think it's going to be Gavin Newsom. Can you just tell him that I'm right?
8: Listen, I mean, my two favorite guys, here's what I will say. I campaigned alongside, I mean, not with her, but obviously she was in Pennsylvania the whole time. And I, she could not connect to the people of Pennsylvania. And I believe part of the reason Trump won and I won in Pennsylvania was Kamala Harris and Bob Casey could not say the word fracking. It could not come out of their mouth. They could not acknowledge this energy revolution, what was required. So she's going to have to get, she's going to have to get very much a PhD in what the issues are for working people before she's going to be able to win nationwide and certainly win in Pennsylvania. I can't speak for Gavin Newsom. All I know is when I listen to him on these podcasts and he talks about that tough upbringing he had and how he went to the school of hard knocks, I mean, it's hard for me to imagine that that's a guy that's going to connect with people on the fracking rig in Pennsylvania too. So I give them both a thumbs down, but, you know, what do I know?
7: Good stuff as always, Senator. Look forward to seeing you again, and thanks for the time.
8: All right. Thanks, guys. Have a good day.
9: Thank you. 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It's the Saber Smart Pepper Spray that is Bluetooth activated, so you're notified the second that it is deployed. 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
9: Welcome back here to Clay and Buck. We got some calls. Here we go. Donna in Virginia, African-American woman who agrees with Clay about Kamala. Oh, my. Let's go, Donna. What's going on?
17: Yeah, unfortunately, Clay is correct. Any black woman that will vote Democratic just because will vote for Kamala, especially the angry college-educated ones. And I can say this as a black woman with a master's degree in education.
9: What, you don't think they'll vote for handsome Gavin, though? I mean, you know, what about that smile?
17: No, Kamala first. Even though they may not even like her, but they'll vote for her first because she's a black woman.
9: Donna, thank you, Donna in Virginia.
18: Dan in Tampa says, I don't know anything about black women. He's married to one. He disagrees, I guess, with Donna, too. Dan, fire away.
19: Yeah, I disagree with Donna wholeheartedly. Kamala, first of all, doesn't even admit she's black. Secondly, the way she disrespected the black community by not even coming out giving a concession speech and left all the people at Howard looking stupid. Thirdly, Morgan said he's not giving her another penny. He's a huge Democratic donor. And fourthly, when she said Beyonce is going to give a concert and Beyonce said two words and got off the stage, she's burnt her car with black people. We're exhausted with her. She's not a black woman. She doesn't claim to be a black woman. We don't identify her as a black woman. Done.
18: That's a strong take from Dan in Tampa. That was funny, Buck. Do you remember when they advertised Beyonce was going to show up and then she didn't perform at all? That was kind of remarkable. And Trump was right. Kamala made a big deal of being Indian. She's half Indian, half black. And then she pivoted in a big way and decided that she wanted to identify as black primarily for the campaign. We will see. Put a pin in this one. Not going to shock you, Buck. I think I'm right. More fun tomorrow.
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23: ABC News, I'm Michelle Franzen. In California, closing arguments getting underway in the OpenAI civil case. Elon Musk suing OpenAI's Sam Altman, accusing his former partner of turning the nonprofit charity into a for-profit company and taking Musk's millions. ABC News legal contributor and Hofstra Law professor James Sample has more.
24: Closing arguments will be a sense of competing narratives. The narratives that have been built over the course of 3 weeks of trial basically boil down to two very different stories, very dominated by personalities and by the individuals involved in the legal questions, not so much. And we'll see how that plays with the jury.
23: OpenAI says Musk knew about the company's plans and was upset when he wasn't made CEO. Musk is still in China, along with President Trump. They're continuing talks in China, focusing on trade and investments today. An American cruise ship passenger who tested positive for hantavirus has now been cleared to leave isolation as after becoming negative. This is ABC News. In New Mexico, authorities confirmed all four people on board a medical aircraft that crashed in a remote area this morning have died. Their identities have not been made public yet. The investigation just getting underway.
25: The Beechcraft King Air 90 was conducting a medical transport flight, leaving Roswell, New Mexico, heading to Sierra Blanca. But over the Ruidoso area, the plane went down into a heavily wooded area. Radar contact and all communications were lost. Once crews finally got there, they found the plane wreckage and a small wildfire. Everybody on board was killed. Why the plane went down is unknown. The FAA says it and the NTSB will investigate. Alex Stone, ABC News.
23: Severe storms taking aim at the Midwest and parts of the South today. Fire danger also continues with the threat of new wildfires breaking out in the regions. Thunderstorms in the Rockies in the past 24 hours, recording gale and hurricane force winds in Montana, Idaho, Wyoming, and Utah. Michelle Franzen, ABC News.
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30: Good afternoon, Steve Bridge with news. Springfield police report several investigations have resulted in the arrests of four Springfield men on drug trafficking charges. Police say the first search in the 1000 block of South 25th Street turned up 18 grams of crack cocaine, a firearm, scales, and packaging. Another search in a residence in the 2000 block of East Stewart Street and a storage unit resulted in three arrests, and that second search turned up suspected fentanyl and crack cocaine, as well as six firearms, ammunition, and more than $10,000 in cash. Legendary rock band Starship with Mickey Thomas has been lined up to headline the Route 66 Centennial Celebration in Springfield in November. 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
3: Here's your updated News Channel 20 Storm Team forecast. Sunshine expected this afternoon with daytime highs approaching 73. South winds 5 to 10 miles per hour. Chance for storms tonight, lows level off around 53, partly cloudy skies. I'm meteorologist Jennifer Wojcicki on 97.7 and 970 WMAY, Springfield's news and talk. Right now, 68.
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11: Good Thursday to you, Illinois. Thanks for joining us for this adventure in broadcasting on the 14th day of May, 2026. I'm Delos Yonke. On the program, Elliot Hasselbring, product manager, urea and UAN for Growmark. I should have asked him just how well he sleeps at night, because we'll continue to talk about the Strait of Hormuz and what that means for product and what that means for price. And are there any kind of alternatives if the Strait of Hormuz is in a bottleneck situation like it's in? So we'll talk about those things in a little bit. Also, a conversation from a couple of weeks ago, John Bodie with Corn Refiners Association. Among other things, John says the corn refiners' workplace safety is basically akin to working in an office. They got a lot more heavy equipment around than we do, so how do they make that work? We'll explain. Down day today, July corn down 13 a quarter, 467 and a half. September down 13, 474 and a quarter. December down 11 and three quarters, 491 and a quarter. July soybeans down 36 and a half, 1192 and a half. August down 33 and three quarters, 1189 and three quarters. November beans down 24 and a quarter, 1183 and a half. Soy meal, July down $6, 330, 250. Soy oil down 66 at 73.66. July wheat down 17.5, 658. KC down 19.5, 705 and a quarter. Oats for July down 5.5 at 361 and three quarters.
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11: 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I'm Delos Yonke. We talk to GrowMark folks each week. Elliot Hasselbring, Product Manager, Urea. And UAN. Elliot, how are you?
13: Hey, I'm doing great. Happy to be here.
11: You got the old 815 area code. Where are you based?
13: I'm actually based in Bloomington, but my hometown is Sisson Park, Illinois.
11: Oh, okay. Wow, that's 815?
13: It was when I got my cell phone back in the day.
11: Are you hearing anything back home of what activity is like? Hopefully it's full speed ahead at this point.
13: Yeah, it seems like full speed ahead. There's a lot of activity going on out there. There's some corn out of the ground, so things are moving along this spring.
11: So, product manager Urea UAN, what's the spring been like, and how does, you know, the topic continues to be Strait of Hormuz? You know, what's it been like just getting product and prospects for getting product?
13: Yeah, it's been a pretty tumultuous past couple months here. We thought it was going to be a little slower than what it was, but, you know, things really got ramped up. You know, when we saw the conflict start to happen here, there with the Strait of Hormuz, the big thing that happens there, that affects us mainly is going to be any nitrogen production that comes out of that region. Because rule of thumb is anytime you see a location that has a lot of energy products, they're likely going to have nitrogen products as well that they're switching to also export out of that region, and definitely been affecting the urea, UAN, and ammonia markets here this spring.
11: So is it a case where supply has been questionable, or is it more like, look, you know, it may be a finite amount, so that, you know, automatically that sort of scarcity just naturally runs the price up?
13: Yeah, it's definitely a question of scarcity, and it's definitely been a issue of timing as well. If we look at that neck of the woods, you know, the AG or Arab Gulf is one of the large trading areas in the globe. If we look at that, around 20% or a fifth of the world's ammonia exports come out of that region. You know, a third of the urea products come out of that region. So that's a big problem when you can't get any vessels in or out of that strait. And it's really messed up a lot of timing on things. Not only that, but we're not the only place in the world that's looking to, you know, put crops in the ground as well. So if we look at India and other locations around the globe, they're also needing nitrogen products. So not only is this affecting us, it's affecting the entire globe. And it comes into effect. It essentially turns into a little bit of a bidding war to see who can get the tons and when they can get them that are available.
11: You know, if I bought something like that and it got delivered 2 months later, and I'm like, well, I don't need it now. The season's over. You know, now what am I supposed to do? Would that be a concern? Is that something where if product came late, you know, how long can you hold something like that? You know, is it possible to even save things for next year? Or, you know, how does that even work?
13: The way that we're kind of looking at this is there's going to be a long ripple effect. It's not a, you know, we're going to get it maybe 2 months late. It's going to be either it's not here or, you know, it's just not coming. If we look at how things have kind of shook out through all this, there's a Qatari plant that got hit and took sustained some damage there. And they're expecting it to be 3 to 5 years before that plant is back up and running at full capacity. So there's a long tail on this with all the things that have gone on. And not to mention, you know, if the strait opened today, there's 1.2 million tons of urea trapped behind, you know, the strait closure currently. Who wants to go ahead and drive out of there? And then who wants to go back and get more right now with all the uncertainty that's going on in the world? So I think there's a long tail on this. It's not a, hey, it's going to be 2 months late. It's going to be like, hey, we got to go to work. We got to find alternative sources to, you know, provide for the American farmer.
11: Okay. As a operations person, then someone says, all right, we're just going to have to find a different way. You find different ways, but are those ways, I don't know, reasonable, affordable, at all actionable?
13: Yeah, no, there's definitely other options out there. I think one of the big things we've seen with imports and exports has been Russian product. A lot of that comes to the United States. The only problem is that now you're competing with other nations that are potentially needing some tons as well. But, you know, Russia has been sending a lot of nitrogen to the United States here, not only in the form of urea, but also in the form of UAN. And then we've also tried to help ourselves out here in the U.S. You know, you may have seen in the news that the Jones Act was waived for the past, 60, 90 days. It's been a little bit underutilized at this point, but it does help us get some domestic product here in the United States that maybe not be in the right spot at the right time, moved around to a port where it can get up either river or onto one of the coasts and into the hands of farmers.
11: So what would you say, you know, as we made it this far through the spring, like, could be worse? Probably wouldn't say that, but, you know, just how would you assess how you've been able to go through so far this year?
13: I don't want to say it could be worse and open up that can of worms here. you know, it's obviously been a difficult time here, just making sure we get timing, you know, everybody knows that weather's a big time, you know, one of the big time things here that we also have to watch to try to match that up with when production gets here, when we get those barges up rivers, trucks to the terminals, trucks to retail facilities and things like that. There's been a lot of moving parts, but every year comes with its own challenges on that anyway. This just adds to the fire of things, and definitely been challenging, but I would say that could it be worse? We don't want it to get that way, right? That's for sure.
11: I would think what you do, you know, it's constant problem solving, or, you know, you find a hurdle and you figure out how to deal with it, but probably have not seen a hurdle this high. I would hope you haven't seen a hurdle this high before.
13: No, I mean, I've only been on this product desk for, about 8 months at this point. So, you know, every hurdle is pretty high to me at this point. So, this is just an interesting one to, dip my toes in and see how the global market, can be affected by things like this. And, offer up opportunities to get creative with how we provide for our retailers and go from there.
11: Okay. Good deal, sir. Thank you very much.
13: Yeah, appreciate it. Thanks, Dolph.
11: Elliot Hasselbring, GrowMark on RFD Profit Watch.

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11: John Bodie, Corn Refiners Association in Washington, D.C. We can talk about a couple of different things, but I want to ask you about USMCA because that may or may not be discussed, say, between now and, I mean, end of June. That's 2 months.
12: Right.
11: What is in store for corn refiners?
12: Well, USMCA, that's the corn refiners' number one and two markets, Mexico and Canada. And, of course, Mexico is the number one export market for American agriculture as a whole. We believe that USMCA is also critical for food affordability, U.S. consumers, and we need to get it extended. I think the prospects of getting it extended are not good this year, so we need to keep working on that.
11: Is that just because it's hard to agree on stuff and these are big agreements and... or, you know, you feel like there are, first thing I think of is Canada Dairy, for example, like are there subjects that could really...
12: There are some subjects, but I think it's more the big picture drama around trade. And, you know, those specific issues, the trade irritants, we call them, in food and agriculture, those can be worked out.
11: You say number one, number two. Like I think about a lot of corn going to Mexico on these export sales reports, but that's corn going to Mexico. But you're talking about refined in the U.S. and then
12: About refined corn products. The loss, 75% of the agricultural exports to Canada and Mexico are either consumer-facing products or intermediaries, ingredients. And so we sell a lot of bulk commodities, and that's great. but we also have 75% of it is value-added product. And that drives, gets right to the point that agriculture manufacturing in the U.S. is the largest segment of American manufacturing.
11: It's like when we say don't mess with crop insurance. It sounds like don't mess with the arrangement that you have in place.
12: Absolutely, DeLoss. You know, America hasn't signed a new trade agreement that opens markets since 2007. The rest of the world is racing forward to sign new trade agreements. We need new markets. It's vital for us. And so we're real hopeful that President Trump's efforts to get some new purchase agreements with other countries will be successful, but we also need more of a long-term commitment to trade.
11: Has MAHA had an impact when you're talking about markets? Has that had an impact on any of the markets that you have now, or has there been an impact on MAHA and what it means for you?
12: Sure. There has. It doesn't help markets when you have people out there just campaigning against categories of food without any scientific basis. And that's what we're up against. And so it's misunderstanding of products that is a concern. When it comes to science-based change in food purchase patterns and all, that's great. That ought to happen. If it's science-based and helps the economy, helps with people's health, that's what we want. But disruptions that are based on fads, that is disruptive. That is a threat to good jobs and people in farms markets.
11: Yeah. One thing that before we started recording I found rather interesting, the improvements in worker safety. I mean, we've got major corn refinery in central Illinois, and you don't want that to be a hazardous career by any means or a way of going about business. So how has that improved over time?
12: DeLoss, I'm so proud of it. What's happened in the last 20 years is corn refining has moved from being typical of heavy manufacturing as far as workplace safety to as safe as working in an office. And that has happened through a cultural commitment by the industry. When our workplace safety committee gets together, they can't wait to get together and swap stories about near misses, what went wrong and how they took it apart, and find ways of getting better. And that is shared by the entire industry so that we can keep making this industry safer. And we're really proud of being as safe as working in an office.
11: Was there one particular thing that was like, man, we got to fix this?
12: We've got a lot of heavy equipment. So,
11: yeah.
12: You know, a typical corn wet mill may have 15 or more miles of railroad track inside the wet mill.
11: Mm-hmm.
12: And so rail cars, trucks, lots of heavy equipment moving, having good policies and practices around that. Is really important.
11: Okay. A lot of water under pressure. Like a lot of things, a lot of heat, a lot of pressure,
12: yes.
11: A lot of things that could go wrong.
12: And strong maintenance programs really take care of that. It's a bit more challenging situation is when someone is out walking through some practice that they don't do all the time.
11: Yeah.
12: It's the one-offs.
11: I mean, we're talking about workers' comp. We're talking about for the workers themselves, but then there are benefits, you know, a lot of people benefit from that.
12: Of course, and you know, it's a community. Mm-hmm. And so you just don't want to be taking any chances with your neighbors, with your friends. And so it's how do we work together as a community to make this the safest place we can.
11: We can't have people saying, don't go to Premium, don't go to ADM. Don't go there. It's not a safe place to work.
12: Yes.
11: You can't have that.
12: Yes. We had our board on Capitol Hill, and we had a junior CRA staffer show up, and his shoes weren't tied. And a board member said, wait a minute, nobody's going anywhere until his shoes are tied. So the whole board of directors stood around while this intern tied his shoes.
11: Commitment to quality,
12: that's
11: right?
12: That's right. It's about culture.
11: Yeah. Good to see you, John.
12: Great to see you, Philosophy.
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Here we go, just before 2:30. Another idyllic spring day across the region. What are we getting into, though, in the future, right? When the weather's this good, well, what's happening more over the next 7 to 10 days that we need to know about, think about? And where are we going to be headed when we get to another early stretch of the growing season? A lot of people are going to be keyed up on when it comes to what this 7 to 10 day forecast goes in on, because yesterday the dust was moving and we were getting planters rolling and seed was going back into the ground where it hadn't been just yet. Hopefully not a lot of replant, maybe a couple places, obviously, right here or there. And then today, boy, a whole lot more planting all over again, with a lot of activity going on before whatever happens over the next 24 to 36 hours, maybe even a couple of more days past that. And the long-term trend is going to be for wetter conditions, slightly warmer over a shorter run. And then we'll get into a situation, too, where we're going to have to find out just exactly what these rainfall amounts and chances are all going to look like. So for right now, we've got a nice day, not even 70 degrees out there, and we're ahead of round one of rain. Round two is Friday night on into a good chunk of your Saturday, and your Saturday night, Sunday, is going to be kind of warm, sunny, and hopefully clear and dry. And then Monday's a sizzler with the opportunity at some pretty significant showers, maybe a storm or two, and then we kind of start to break that early set of heat by Tuesday, Wednesday, with, again, maybe some more showers in the region, because that's just kind of how these things go. In springtime, when you get into the upper 80s, low 90s, well, if it's going to cool off, chances are it'll cool off with some rain, right? So first go around here, setting up tonight. Opportunity at some pretty good rain showers late tonight, very early tomorrow morning. Maybe not so early, in fact, maybe more 4, 5 o'clock in the morning. Low pressure system out of the panhandle of Oklahoma kind of pushing one front and pulling some warmer moisture air from down south and creating a line of showers that could stretch maybe from northern Illinois down here to central to near southern Illinois. All that rain kind of rolls through pretty strongly and quickly. We think it's a good tenth, maybe 2/10, maybe a quarter inch of rain in a couple of hours around here, the first go of it. Looks like we get a pretty good shot, pretty good opportunity at that rain Friday morning here after a really nice Thursday. The bulk of your Friday afternoon, Friday evening is all nice and clear. And then on Saturday, we could split the difference here. We could kind of run a north track and a south track of this rain and showers around here. Or it could just be warm enough and unstable enough in the atmosphere that we kind of bubble up some rain showers, and it gives us the next opportunity to catch some of that, right? So the Storm Prediction Center just has us in about a 1, which is kind of like a nothing burger overall when we talk about what could happen here. At least that doesn't account for the rainfall amounts, right? It's straight line winds. It's heavy thunder and lightning situations. And so if we get that first shot of rain Friday morning, couple of hours, maybe a quarter, maybe a little bit more than that in a couple of places. By Saturday, some indications are that the rain could just kind of, like I said, run a little bit of a north-south deal in the region and kind of be just broken up enough that we wind up otherwise fairly warm. But maybe we trend towards dry here in that forecast, because early Saturday is a better chance of rain showers than later Saturday afternoon and on into the evening. So if we can kind of keep that now in that 50-60% chance range, then we can get to Saturday afternoon, Saturday evening, and the chances of rain move down more to 30% or 40%. So as that shifts a little bit and we see what could happen in between now and, say, Saturday evening, well, what starts to show up on Sunday around here and on to the early week is another big system, and this one could impact a huge chunk of the Midwest. This might be a widespread rainmaker for everybody on Monday with a day off on Tuesday, and then more rain back into the forecast by the time we get to Wednesday.
with the front coming in, changing the temperature dynamic around here. A little bit of high pressure from up north pushing in, and again, a

0: lining us into an area with more showers and rain and storm activity sometime mid to early next week. Rainfall amounts here are possible over the next about the next 5 to 6 days of somewhere north of 2 inches. But I think the bulk of that rain, the most of that is, I think, going to be considered possibly falling in between, say, Monday, Tuesday, and Wednesday of next week. I don't feel like tonight, tomorrow morning, probably a decent little rainmaker. Saturday, we might just get out of here without a lot of showers and storms in the area. Might not. I think that's kind of about a coin flip right now. And then the rest of that rain probably falls fairly heavily Monday and Wednesday, maybe a little bit of even Tuesday of early next week.
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0: Here we go. 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Markets in a minute, too. Whether you want to hear about them or not. How do we look out there? Well, the weather's nicer than the markets are playing today. We'll leave it at that. 69, 75, 54, 14 days under the month of May. 93 this date, 2018 and 34, 1895, 73 and 48 yesterday. 5:45 sunrise, 8:06 sunset, 0.56 total precip on the month, 1.93 is normal, 0.85 this time a year ago. Humidity is 30%. Winds are out of the east at 9. The barometer is 30.07. And we're maybe a little warmer throughout the day, maybe 71, 72 or so. 53 later on tonight, partly cloudy, chance of shower super late, more like tomorrow morning. 5, 6, 7, 8 o'clock tomorrow is probably when we catch the rain. 78 on Friday. Clearer and drier as we go through that day. Friday night, low 64. We're going to question marks abound about the rain chances really for us on Saturday. High 83, low 65. We're going to circle back and give hopefully a much, much more solid information and a couple of better model runs of predictive radar for us Saturday than what we got right now. We'll hope we do in about 24 hours from now. 83 and 65 Saturday night. Warmer by Sunday. High 88. Sunny, breezy. 70 is all Sunday night. Monday, high near 90. Tuesday's 85. Wednesday cools back off in 77. That's your check of weather. Markets, not a great day. Corn falls down quite a bit. Remember that day? Remember yesterday? Closed over $5 for December. Remember yesterday? Closed over $12 in soybeans. For November, that was yesterday. Corn has this Thursday pressure. Of course, the E15 bill passed by the House of Representatives. You got the Senate. That doesn't look good in places. Rosario Grain Exchange figures the Argentinian corn crop is going to be 1 million tons better than their previous guess. CONAB says Brazil's production up just a couple of rounding errors over 140 million tons right now. Soybeans, not a great day. The meeting between President Trump and China's President Xi Jinping in Beijing is over and done with. Secretary Scott Bessent says, quote, soybeans are all taken care of. There's no data in that. There's otherwise no information in that. The marketplace essentially didn't care for that update. NOPA data out on Friday. Traders looking for 214 million bushels of soybeans crushed in April. Rosario Grain Exchange says 2 million more tons of soybeans produced in Argentina. May corn down 15, 451 and a half. December off 11 and three quarters. It's about 491 and a quarter right now, or is rather. May beans down 40 cents, 1174. November's off about 25 cents at 1183. June live cattle down 72 cents, 252.07. Feeders are off up 25 cents. Lean hogs close lower by 45.90. 45 there. The outside stock market, oh boy, there is some decoupling of emotions and things in the marketplace right now. And this Dow and the S&P and the NASDAQ, my goodness, Dow better than 300 points. It's over 50K right now. S&P is higher by 61. The NASDAQ is up more than 1%. Gold's lower today, not by much. Silver gives back 5%, still near $85. Bitcoin back over 81K. And oil today hovering, but above 100 bucks, 101.61 for a barrel of crude. 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
0: 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Nationwide year-round, E15, got passed by the U.S. House. Still a lot of work to go there. Sponsor of the Nationwide Consumer and Fuel Retailer Choice Act, congressman from Nebraska says, historic, get out of the House, onto the Senate. If signed a law to expand markets to corn farmers, options for consumers, elevated the debate. Adrian Smith says, Jeff Cooper, president and CEO of the Renewable Fuels Association, says that legislation provides consumers freedom to choose. E15 provides stability for farmers, retailers, ethanol producers. Legislation is to the Senate. Now, where it faces a likely uphill battle. President, though, has intimated as much that he'd sign a nationwide year-round E15 bill. Economist at the American Farm Bureau Federation says tight margins, economic challenges straining farm finances. Third or fourth year of some possible losses for farmers, says Faith Parham. Situation expected to continue unless production costs decline significantly. Earlier in the year, AFBF released a report that showed 46% increase in Chapter 12 farm bankruptcies. Parham says good to have some family farms here. Resiliency in times of trouble. It's concerning to see those farms go out of business. And so Senate Ag Chair is pushing for more farmer aid. John Bozeman talking about that in the immediate future. He says Congress must provide additional assistance to ensure producers have the working capital available to see them through the 26 crop season. Arkansas Republican says economic conditions are not easing for America's farmers. Says it's a generational event. Input prices for producers have been stubbornly high for the past several years. Situation has recently become more acute as farm bankruptcies increase. Fuel prices remain high. Interest rates aren't coming down. Says that $12 billion Farmer Bridge Assistance Program was otherwise a good first step. Brazil's equivalent of USDA increasing their already record large soybean crop guesses to be even higher. CONAB now has Brazil's bean crop at 180 million tons. Harvest is winding down, 5% bigger than last year due to yield. Going to lead to even more competition on the export market. Total production on corn was about 0.5% better than the April guess. It was otherwise maybe a little bit smaller than even initially anticipated due to weather issues, canceled out, though, by some yield in places. Total corn crop would be a little bit less than 1% below a year ago. Brazil is expected to maintain a robust corn export program, though. They got new numbers out in early June. And the American Royal is going to be relocating some major events from Kansas City, Missouri to new Kansas location starting this fall. Youth and Open Horse Show, Cutting Horse Show, World Series of Barbecue in September, the Livestock Show in October. We'll all be at a new location in the West Bottoms as the build-out continues. Their CEO says livestock exhibitors should pay close attention. Big change leaving the historic West Bottoms, but he says it is the start of the new chapter. The first Hereford show we held was in 1899. Those are Ag Headlines, as always brought to you by Farm Credit, Illinois.
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0: Agribusiness Today continues here, 97.7, 970 WMAY. Time to hop onto the phone with a guy in a tractor cab right now, Matt Bennett, Bennett Consulting, agmarket.net, on the phone with us today. Matt, how you doing in the tractor today? You getting all your work done you need to?
9: Yeah, we're trying. You know, we've had, this is our third small window to plant this year. You know, I talked to my buddy, Eric Snodgrass. He spoke at our conference this winter. He said, hey, you're going to have some windows this spring, but it's going to get wet, you know, and we hadn't had rain in 6 months, you know. I thought, man, I don't know what you're talking about, buddy, but he was right. You know, and so we are trying to wrap up corn planting. We planted our beans early. They came up. They look great, you know, and we were hoping to get a window on corn, and we've had two small windows, but boy, you know, today, if we can wrap this up before this next rain event, it's going to be pretty awesome. I mean, a lot of guys talking about replant right now, but it's been interesting with the cool temps. A lot of this corn's actually held in there and is still trying to make it to the surface. So another shower here in the next 24 hours isn't the end of the world. Let's just hope it's not another, you know, toad strangler, if you will.
0: Yeah, don't need that pounding rain that everybody got here already once, and with some pretty warm temperatures for a couple of days. I'll be curious to see just how quickly all this crop can kind of snap into shape. I don't know if being in the tractor is a good thing for you today, Matt. Takes your mind off of the what's going on in the marketplace today, but it was an ugly start to the day.
9: Yeah, for sure. You know, my phone's definitely rang plenty. You know, it's one of those deals where if I was in the office today, then we'd probably be unchanged right now. But, you know, the corn market, bean market, wheat market, all taking it on the chin. I mean, there's no question we've been a little overbought here. Funds have been awfully long these markets as far as corn and beans goes, and then they've kind of jumped in on the wheat deal. Wheat was the star of the show after the report there on Tuesday, and for good reason. I mean, it's a poorly kept secret that the wheat crop's in trouble, but you know, you see the wheat tour this week, and they're verifying what USDA said. If anything, the USDA may be a little bit high there, but looking at the trade today, it's no doubt, in my opinion, people maybe a little disappointed that we didn't see even better trade deal on soybeans, and then maybe throw some corn in there. There's been a lot of whispers here lately that China's been, asking around a little bit about U.S. corn. If you look at their interior corn prices, I mean, U.S. corn works into China right now, but, you know, they know that we want that to happen, and they want other things to happen, and, you know, there's a lot of wrangling going on right now. So it'll be interesting to see how we come out of this. But what I told you before we started, I fully believe the corn market's got a story on its own. Now, it doesn't mean I need to be wildly bullish here, but this demand picture, a world, U.S., record demand. You know, you look at The USDA raised Argentina 7 million tons this week. They raised Brazil 3 million tons. But yet, you know, we still have pretty much status quo on world stocks. And then you're looking out to next year down 20 million metric tons. So, you know, demand staying very strong. This is a time that global feed grain production could be called into question a little bit, you know, based upon fertilizer prices. So, you know, I do think that we should have some support for this market in here. That doesn't mean we won't take a step back, but a correction is a healthy thing for the market to go through.
10: Well, you hit $5 at the close right for December yesterday. Today's a step back, if you will. But was it important psychologically just to get corn to that number and then a reset and everybody knows that it's possible to hit $5 again for Dease corn?
9: Yeah, there's no question. I think that whenever you look at how corn has reacted, you know, a lot of folks felt like, including myself, you know, there'd be a lot of hedge pressure up there around $5. I mean, that's what you would expect. And we did see some of that, but we're able to poke through it, you know, and settle above it. And we spent a little time above five. So, I mean, that's a good sign. I think it's a sign that the market is well aware that, you know, we need to see these acres hold together on the June planted acreage report because, you know, you're already down 3.5 million acres to begin with. You know, you look at a USDA yield of 183, and right now, I mean, it hasn't been the best start. I mean, we're pretty much running on pace, but you don't have to talk to too many growers around the Corn Belt to find out there's a fair amount of replant that's either going on or going to have to happen. You know, in these cool temps, we just really haven't had the good uniform emergence that we would hope to see. So I think right now 183 is certainly possible. But if you take a few more acres away and you can't come close to that 186 from last year, you know, you could be looking at a pretty decent drawdown in stocks. So at this stage of the game, those that have sold a fair amount of corn and took some advantage of, you know, the $5 type level, yeah, I don't know that I want to be in a huge hurry just yet. I want to kind of see how this plays out, see what we see happen whenever that planted acreage report comes out. And if we get another shot at $5 and above, you know, maybe sell another increment. But I want to kind of see how it plays out and not get super aggressive. If I do, I want to stay very flexible in my plan.
10: What's this corn demand story, though, Matt? Because I saw some beef numbers the other day. That thing's not growing any bit, right? It looks like it's going to get a little bit smaller. E15's still a long way away on this run. It's got to get through the Senate, and then people have got to choose to buy E15. So that's just the U.S. story. But, you know, we know it's a global commodity right now. How can all of this, how can the Argentinians grow more corn and we're off to a good start of all this other stuff be there, but it still looks like we're using a lot of it?
9: Yeah, I mean, we're using a ton of corn. When you look at what Chinese production was this last year, they had some weather issues that kind of cut back on where they thought their production was going to be originally. So their interior corn prices have been quite high. And that's the reason why U.S. corn works into China right now. But part of the reason that this is going on, you know, you certainly see from the U.S. balance sheet perspective, just massive export demand. We probably need to see that export number tick up a little bit. Right now, we're running about 30% ahead of last year's shipments. You know, that's not sales, that's shipments, whereas the USDA is forecasting about a 15% increase in exports. And so, you know, I think the USDA is in a wait-and-see type approach. You know, are these exports going to hold together? But there's no doubt that they could take that export number up another 50 million bushels pretty easily. And I think the trade's well aware that the combination of that and lower acres this year could make for a fairly tight balance sheet if we have any weather issues whatsoever.
10: Usually what I hear is kind of soybeans right now, given the fertilizer position, just a little bit cheaper to grow. But if there's room to move on this corn front, I'm wondering what this not just means for corn this year, right, but managing the crop that you're growing, harvesting, and maybe now marketing all the way through the beginning of next year, what that long-term play might be like if soybeans are where they are, but this fertilizer price still starts to increase. I guess I'm just trying to boil down to, you know, what we might even think happens here. Well, let's just rush past 26. And for some reason, I'm already thinking of 27 in this corn market and what the longer play could be for grain farmers.
9: Yeah, I mean, that's a great question. And to be perfectly honest with you, my concern with fertilizer prices has got a lot more to do with 27 than it does 26. You know, we look at December 27 corn up there at $5 here lately, and it's kind of stayed above there. Of course, we're taking a little bit of a step back today along with the other contracts. But $5 corn looks fantastic from a historical standpoint, but the problem, you know, right now we're looking at the forecast of $1,100, $1,200 anhydrous and, of course, sky-high urea. And so when you take natural gas plants out in the Middle East like we did over in Iran, and, I mean, bottom line is it's the availability and the price of urea could be problematic. I mean, we've seen other countries, for instance, India step in. They bought 2.5 million tons of urea a couple weeks ago, and I think they're just trying to get ahead of this as much as they possibly can. And so there's no question there's a lot of people in the world right now that are very concerned about what it's going to cost, you know, to put some of these crops in the ground. So 27 is going to be a tough one. If I was a grower wanting to get aggressive on 27 sales, I would certainly want to rethink it just a little bit and make sure that I keep some flexibility for myself, because the unfortunate reality is we just don't know what it's going to cost to put this crop in the ground yet. You know, and it could be very tough to pencil black ink if we get too far on one side of the ledger and don't lock in anything on the other. And that leads me to the fact that it's really tough to lock in any sort of fertilizer right now. You can in some cases, but a lot of growers don't even have that opportunity. So, you know, I think it's going to be a challenge moving out to 27. Now, whenever I look at soybeans, for instance, for 27, one thing definitely comes to mind for me. I mean, we've had 1150 beans here recently for 27, and that, boy, that looks awfully good for a grower in central Illinois with the kind of APHs we've had the last several years. Now, you talk to growers in other part of the Midwest, parts of the Midwest, and, you know, it doesn't necessarily, it's not a home run, but with some of our APHs, I think a person really needs to take a strong look at that, because I look at a country like Brazil, for instance, they import all their fertilizer. You know, their first crop this next year, they may be planting a heck of a lot of soybeans. We know they're going to plant more beans like they always do, but they may cut back on corn just a little bit this year. I mean, we've heard, you know, that idea floated a little bit that, you know, the Brazilian grower is going to definitely be strapped trying to figure out how to pay for these high fertilizer prices. And so, you know, corn production could be a bit of a question mark.
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0: That's all for Agribusiness Today. Appreciate you being alongside. 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Stay with us just after the top of the hour. Patrick's at it on PM Springfield. 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
15: ABC News, I'm Michelle Franz, and in China, talks between President Trump and President Xi touching on trade, Taiwan, and the war with Iran. China keeping a hands-off approach for now when it comes to helping reopen the Strait of Hormuz, keeping oil and gas prices soaring. ABC's Elizabeth Schulze has more.
16: Oil still hovering around $100 a barrel today on no clear breakthrough when it comes to trying to get those ships moving through the Strait of Hormuz. And that's what's keeping these gas prices elevated. You see the national average around $4.53. We've got got a lot of states that are well above that, above $5 in some states, in California, even higher than that.
15: California closing arguments today in the OpenAI civil case getting underway involving Elon Musk and Sam Altman. Musk suing Altman, claiming he was duped out of millions when OpenAI switched from a nonprofit to for-profit company. Health officials continue to monitor more than 36 Americans exposed to the hantavirus. Globally, there are 10 confirmed cases from the cruise ship outbreak. This is ABC News. One California county taking new steps to hold parents accountable for their children's actions. It comes after a rise in incidents and injuries involving e-bikes and e-motorcycles.
17: In Orange County, since January, prosecutors have filed charges against three parents for allowing their kids to illegally ride e-motorcycles. That includes a mother of a 14-year-old boy. She is facing involuntary manslaughter charges for her son hitting and killing an elderly man while her son was riding an e-motorcycle. Now, the Orange County DA's office is launching a prosecution unit to go after parents and kids who break the law while riding. DA Todd Spitzer.
18: Whether you like it or not, we're responsible for the conduct of our children.
17: The unit will review all potential criminal charges, including for parents who let their children illegally ride e-bikes and e-motorcycles. Alex Stone, ABC News, Los Angeles.
15: Volatile storms targeting parts of the South and Midwest today, and in western states, searing triple-digit temperatures continue, raising the risk of wildfires. Michelle Franzen, ABC News.
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0: Good afternoon. With news, Springfield police report several investigations have resulted in the arrests of four Springfield men on drug trafficking charges. Police say the first search in the 1000 block of South 25th Street turned up 18 grams of crack cocaine, a firearm, scales, and packaging. Another search in a residence in the 2000 block of East Stewart Street and a storage unit resulted in three arrests, and that second search turned up suspected fentanyl and crack cocaine, as well as six firearms, ammunition, and more than $10,000 in cash. Legendary rock band Starship with Mickey Thomas has been lined up to headline the Route 66 Centennial Celebration in Springfield in November. The Route 66 Scenic Byway Statewide Conference and the Centennial Celebration are scheduled for November 11th at Route 66 Motorhead's Bar and Grill. It's going to involve community and tourism leaders. 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
5: Here's your News Channel 20 Storm Team forecast with meteorologist Cheryl Lemke.
6: Active weather returns to central Illinois. Tonight, increasing clouds with scattered showers and storms developing after midnight, and overnight lows staying quite mild with lows around 55. For Friday, scattered showers and storms, especially in the morning. Some storms could be on the strong side with highs near 81. And for Saturday, mostly cloudy with periods of on-again, off-again scattered showers and storms, and temperatures unseasonably warm with highs topping out in the mid-80s. With your News Channel 20 Storm Team forecast, I'm Chief Meteorologist Cheryl Lemke.
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5: 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Good afternoon. I'm Patrick Fingston. Glad to have you with us. It's one of those weird, like, anyone who follows the State House, and I have to assume that most of the people who listen to this show are State House people because everyone else is either a Trumper who hates me or a Democrat who hates that I'm criticizing the governor, so I don't know. Who knows? But if you're here and you're listening to this show and you pay attention to the State House, we're kind of in that weird in-between, sort of like that purgatory, where you might be dead, but you don't know where you're going yet. And we've got a long way to go between now and May 31st. Lots of drama around leaked emails regarding the Bears/Mega Projects bill. Lots of consternation between mayors and the governor. And not to mention progressives versus normies in the Democratic Party as they're trying to figure out how the hell they're going to pass a budget between now and May 31st. I had a progressive lawmaker in my text messages at like 7 o'clock this morning, pretty fired up. The environment ain't pretty over under the State House dome, my friends. France, it's. Listen, I know that we say this sort of thing every year. How are they going to get all this done? How are we going to figure it all out? How are they going to land the plane? And in the end, we usually sound like doofuses because they do land the plane, even if it's with terrible policy. But there's a different feeling in the building. I wasn't in the building today. I was in the building yesterday and the day before. And there was, it felt different. It felt different this year. It feels different this year. I don't know what that means. I don't know if it means that we're going to get through May 31st fine and everybody's going to come together and you know, get in their Birkenstocks and all the Democrats are going to sing Kumbaya, but I don't know, man. It just, something feels weird. Something feels off. We will peruse that question further as the day goes on. Coming up on our program today, just after the news at 3:30, Brendan Moore, a reporter for Capital News Illinois, will join us, get his sense of what he's seeing over at 2nd and Capital. After the news at 4, Representative Cam Buckner, Democrat from Chicago, he was scheduled for the show yesterday. His schedule got wonky right before he was supposed to be on, and he kind of ghosted us. Playfully, he said it was going to be a hard time to make it work. So we rescheduled that for today. After the news at 5, State Treasurer Mike Frericks will join us. He's got some things that he's working on in his office down the stretch for the legislative session, as well as some political stuff that I probably want to talk about with him. He is no longer unopposed. The Republicans put forward a less than impressive write-in candidate that will be on the ballot in November against Frericks, but he is heavily favored to win his third term as state treasurer in November. So all that and more coming up. First, though, your Thursday headlines. The president's in China, and the sensitive issue of Taiwan intruded today on a high-stakes meeting between Trump and Chinese leader Xi Jinping. Chinese officials, in a statement released after the lengthy sit-down, said Xi stressed to President Trump that the Taiwan question is the most important issue in China-U.S. relations. By contrast, the White House didn't mention Taiwan in a statement to the media, while noting that the leaders discussed keeping the Strait of Hormuz open, as well as China purchasing U.S. agricultural products and ending the flow of fentanyl precursors. U.S. allies were worried that Trump could end up disavowing U.S. support for Taiwan, perhaps even inadvertently, in his summit with Xi. U.S. policy on Taiwan has long been to acknowledge Taiwan as a district from the People's Republic of China, which claims the island as its territory. The island's semiconductor industry is critical to the Trump administration's efforts to create a secure supply chain for the U.S. tech sector. Beyond Taiwan, Beijing's comments underscored its delicate balancing act on Iran, which the U.S. and Israel attacked in late February, triggering Tehran's closure of the critical maritime waterway that's choked the flow of oil and gas. China remains one of Tehran's economic lifelines and a major buyer of Iranian oil, but it also relies heavily on stable energy flows through the Strait of Hormuz and has sought to avoid a wider regional conflict that could disrupt global trade and threaten its own economic interests. The head of the U.S. Border Patrol is leaving his role, the latest shakeup in the team overseeing President Trump's immigration enforcement effort amid the White House shifts in posture toward illegal immigration. Border Patrol Chief Mike Banks said in a Fox News interview today he's resigning in his position effective immediately to enjoy the family and life. Banks' departure comes weeks before acting Immigration and Customs Enforcement Director Todd Lyons will officially step down from his position and be replaced by former private prison executive David Venturella. The move marks the first significant changes in staff leading the Trump administration's immigration operations since Homeland Security Secretary Mark Wayne Mullen took over the agency following the removal of Kristi Noem. The White House did not immediately respond to Banks' departure. The billion-dollar request for the Secret Service for the White House ballroom project isn't dead, but it appears to be in doubt. Senate Republicans are struggling to get comfortable with providing $220 million to harden security at the White House complex, including President Trump's East Wing ballroom. Senate Majority Leader John Thune of South Dakota and the White House face a long week of waiting to see whether 50 Republicans and the Senate parliamentarian will sign off on the new funding in the $72 billion ICE and Border Patrol reconciliation package. Republican senators were unmoved by a line item lobbying effort from Secret Service Director Sean Curran in a closed-door lunch this week. Senator John Kennedy of Louisiana said one of the biggest concerns is adding to the deficit. Senator Roger Wicker of Mississippi said, "It's not my favorite thing." Curran, the Secret Service director, broke the proposed billion-dollar request into six categories, including $180 million for a new White House visitor screening facility and $100 million for security at high-profile national events. Thune sought to downplay the ballroom component, arguing that security tied to the East Wing expansion represents about 20% of what the request was. The funding proposal is also in trouble in the House, where Speaker Mike Johnson has a tiny margin on party line votes. Swing District Republican Brian Fitzpatrick of Pennsylvania told Politico, "Not happening here." Senator Jackie Rosen, a Democrat from Nevada, plans to offer amendments during next week's Votorama to strip funding for the East Wing security upgrades. "Americans don't want a ballroom blitz," said Senate Democratic leader Chuck Schumer. With just 2 weeks left in the spring legislative session, Senate Democrats introduced a new eight-bill package aimed at reducing and regulating some uses of artificial intelligence after a lack of federal action on the issue. State lawmakers modeled their bills that address consumer protection, developer transparency, and educational usage after legislation in California and New York to create a de facto national standard. Senator Bill Cunningham of Chicago told Capital News Illinois. In committee hearings, industry advocates voiced concerns about state-led regulations creating a patchwork environment that is difficult to do business in and encourages lawmakers to wait for federal action. But no such movement has been made in Congress, and President Trump signed an executive order in December discouraging states from, quote, excessive regulation. led by Cunningham, senators said in a news conference yesterday that they're aiming to pass their bills before the chambers adjourn May 31st, and they're undaunted by threats from the federal government. State budget analysts lowering revenue production projections over economic concerns. Governor's Office of Management and Budget and the legislature's Commission on Government Forecasting and Accountability, those are GOMBI and COGFA, which you hear us talk about, lowered revenue projections for the upcoming fiscal year 2027 budget by a little less than 1%. While not a massive decrease, the changes reflect growing uncertainty in the economy. The report cites fears of lower sales tax growth as prices rise and consumers consider cutting back. Unemployment is also rising in Illinois, which could limit personal income tax growth. Progressives are renewing their calls for more revenue. The Logan County Zoning Commission has recommended a 90-day moratorium on data center construction. Hut 8 has proposed construction of a data center on 50 acres in southeast Logan County near Latham. Company representatives and residents discussed the impact of the center during a two-hour special zoning committee meeting yesterday. Hut 8 projected the center would provide around 1,500 construction jobs, 200 permanent jobs, and up to $65 million in property tax revenue annually. Residents and committee members concerned about strain on the power grid and other negative impacts pushed for a moratorium to observe more to obtain more information. A company representative said a moratorium could kill the project because their agreement with Ameren would expire. The recommendation for the moratorium now goes to the full Logan County Board, which meets in regular session tonight. That's what's happening around the country, around our neck of the woods. Here's what's on my mind this afternoon, and it's sometimes you need to think about who your messenger is. I have long been an advocate on this program and in my life. I've done business for pro school choice organizations. And I am for, as I've been before, Governor Pritzker opting in to the school choice tax credit provision laid out in the stupidly named One Big Beautiful Bill Act last year that allows taxpayers to get a deduction up to $1,700 on federal income taxes if they donate that money, equivalent money, to a qualified scholarship granting organization that helps kids in the worst of school districts have a chance at a future. Here's the problem for supporters. There's a new op-ed today in Crane's Chicago Business. Can't imagine you're probably an oft reader of Crane's Chicago Business. I read it every day. I read lots of stuff every day. Spend most of my day reading. There's an op-ed today from a longtime government official, Democrat even, that says the state, that Governor Pritzker should opt in to this federal program. Recently, Democratic New York Governor Kathy Hochul opted in. Some other blue states have opted in. The governor's been pretty silent on it so far. He's being pushed by teachers' unions, et cetera, not to. Basically the same reason that the school choice program in Illinois was killed a few years ago, because the governor did nothing. Here's the problem with that message. The person who wrote this op-ed today in Crane Chicago Business, this longtime government official, Democrat, who supports opting into the federal tax credit scholarship, is none other than Michael Joseph Madigan, former Speaker of the House and current federal inmate. That's right. Mike Madigan penned an op-ed, pro-school choice op-ed, from a prison camp in West Virginia. You can't make this stuff up. I don't understand. I can't understand, and I'll get to this. I can't understand why Cranes would allow Michael Joseph Madigan, the federal inmate and former Speaker of the House, convicted felon, to go in their pages with an op-ed from prison, nonetheless, in support of any federal policy proposal. There is a point here where you have to ask yourself, is this going to help our cause? If you're a supporter of the federal tax credit scholarship, like I am. I don't think I want Mike Madigan being the voice for this incredibly important option to help kids get out of the worst neighborhoods and the worst schools and have a chance to make something out of their lives. Maybe we should have somebody other than the felon currently in a prison camp in West Virginia writing that op-ed for us. Maybe we could have found somebody a little bit different here. Present and personal situation aside, Madigan writes, it is important to me to share my thoughts on an issue I know well. My thoughts on energy legislation by the Enron guys. Jeffrey Skilling, by the way, one of the Enron guys that went to prison. Tom Skilling's brother, the longtime WGN TV weather face. It's always somebody. There's not a single word in this op-ed from Michael Madigan that's going to change the public's mind. It's going to change J.B. Pritzker's mind or change the mind of any Democrat in the legislature or any leader in a teachers union. Zero people will be influenced by this. Zero. Nobody. Not a single one. Here's why it matters. There is a rumor out there, a belief out there that Donald Trump is about to put out hundreds of pardons leading up to the July 4th holiday and the 250th anniversary of the country, show a respect for life and new opportunities and Ain't America Grand, however they try to sell it. It's going to be donors and insiders and people that he can help, and they're going to spin it another way. But there's a reason that Michael Joseph Madigan, Democrat from the South Side of Chicago, is writing an op-ed in support of Donald Trump's controversial tax credit proposal. He wants a pardon. And instead of putting Lisa Madigan on Fox News and Sean Hannity begging Donald Trump for mercy like Patty Blagojevich embarrassed herself by doing, this is Madigan's first way of saying, oh, Mr. President, look at me, the Democrat who supports your plan. I'm here to fight for what you're doing, Mr. President. Please, oh, please give me a pardon. It ain't about policy. It ain't about tax credits. It ain't about helping kids on the South Side get a good life by going to Providence New Lenox or Chicago Leo, or a kid from a horrible situation on the east side of Springfield get to go to SHG and have new opportunities. This is about Michael Madigan's own self-interest, which is exactly why he's in prison in the first place. Don't believe a word you read. Everybody's for nobody but themselves in this game. More coming up. 97.7 and 970 WMAY, Springfield's News and Talk.

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0: Brendan Moore of Capital News, Illinois, will join us after the news. We'll commiserate on what is and isn't happening at State House. 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
1: Good afternoon, Steve Ridge with news. A Logan County Zoning Committee has recommended a three-month moratorium on data center construction. There is a proposed data center to be constructed on 50 acres in southeast Logan County. Company representatives and residents discussed the impact of that center during a two-hour special zoning committee meeting on Wednesday. The company says that projected center could provide around 1,500 construction jobs, 200 permanent jobs, and up to $65 million in property tax revenue on an annual basis. Residents and committee members, though, are concerned about the strain of the power grid and other negative impacts. They pushed for the moratorium. The recommendation for the moratorium now goes to the Logan County Board, which meets in a regular session tonight. New budget analysts are lowering revenue projections over economic concerns. Capital News Illinois reports the governor's budget office and legislature's Commission on Government Forecasting and Accountability lowering the revenue projections for the upcoming fiscal year 2027 budget by less than 1%. It's not a massive decrease, but the changes reflect growing uncertainty over the economy. Springfield police report several investigations result in the arrests of four Springfield men on drug trafficking charges. The two searches combined turned up crack cocaine, suspected fentanyl, as well as firearms, ammunition, and $10,000 in cash. For more news, visit WMAY.com.
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0: Here's your News Channel 20 Storm Team forecast with meteorologist Cheryl Lemke.
6: Active weather returns to Central Illinois. Tonight, increasing clouds with scattered showers and storms developing after midnight, and overnight lows staying quite mild with lows around 55. For Friday, scattered showers and storms, especially in the morning. Some storms could be on the strong side with highs near 81. And for Saturday, mostly cloudy with periods of on-again, off-again scattered showers and storms, and temperatures unseasonably warm with highs topping out in the mid-80s. With your News Channel 20 Storm Team forecast, I'm Chief Meteorologist Cheryl Lemke.
0: 69 glorious degrees here in the capital city at 337 on 97.7 and 970 WMAY, Springfield's News and Talk.
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0: 339 977 970 WMAY, Springfield's News and Talk. Progress is either stalled or progressing at the State House, depending on whatever issue it is you're interested in. It certainly feels like we're in a, I called it purgatory earlier, where you know you're dead, but you don't get to know where you're going until if you're going to the good place or bad place until after May 31st. I don't know. Maybe that's a little too graphic. Brendan Moore of Capital News Illinois joins us. Is this the purgatory or is this just the moment of despair?
1: I think it's a moment of despair. This week in the office, we've all been lamenting how there's not a lot going on this week, and that just adds hours and hours to the very end. We're all resigned to the fact that we're going to be here till 6 a.m. on, like I said, it'll be June 1st.
0: I don't want to talk about it. Yeah, I have put the over-under of adjournment at 3:36 a.m. on June 1st. So you're even past that, so thanks. There was drama this morning between some emails that were leaked by a prominent Chicago lobbyist and former radio host that I've been paired on TV with a few times, and progressives ready to go to war with their legislative leaders over the budget. There's certainly no shortage of drama. Let's start with the Bears bill and these emails that were leaked that were reportedly from Giovanni Randazzo, the Senate chief legal counsel, Cam Buckner, the state representative who's going to be on the show after the news at four, sent a then copy of the draft bill, the House Bears bill. The House legal counsel was on there, and other things. They really don't show anything. They really don't prove anything, especially because I think this person was trying to fight the narrative that nobody's talking. And now it certainly probably feels like nobody wants to talk to the Speaker's office right now, because if stuff's being leaked from a person affiliated with the Speaker, it's just adding another layer of complication to a bill that's really been hard to get across the finish line here.
1: Yeah, it certainly throws a wrench into things. Anytime you have a big bill like this, you see some blowups like this. But I think the real issue here is trust among the two legislative chambers and the governor's office and all the people at the table. Although I think it should be noted, I believe Deputy Governor Andy Menar was on those emails too, which would probably mean that I believe they would be subject to a Freedom of Information Act if somebody wanted to get them.
0: He would be, yeah. So he certainly, yeah. The legislature generally exempts itself from FOIA, but the governor's office is not exempt from FOIA.
1: Right. So any email that he's on, that they're on, that probably could become public. It wouldn't even need to be leaked, but these do appear to have been leaked. We don't know who leaked them, but they did get to this talk show host in Chicago. And I think, like you said, he was trying to combat this narrative that the chambers weren't talking. But it should be noted that this email, I believe it was from earlier in April, and we do know, and I can confirm this independently, that, and I know you've written about this too, but the House kind of went off on their own for a few days before the mega projects bill passed. They were not talking to the governor's office or to the Senate. They did go off and there was a lot of surprise by what ended up being in that mega projects bill. You know, the property tax provision in there, for instance, that was not talked about among the different groups. So I think in sense, obviously the groups have been talking. I know there was a meeting, at least on Monday, I know there was a meeting between all the stakeholders. And so they're still talking, but there was a period where there was not communication for a couple of days there, 48-hour window perhaps. And I think the into the larger narrative, obviously It's been well documented this session how the House and the Senate have not been on the same page, even down to the schedule, you know, the calendar. So, I understand, I guess, what he was trying to do, but there's also evidence that shows that, there hasn't been a lot of communication this session, even though, again, it seems like they are all talking again. But who knows if this complicates things.
0: And a lot of this comes down to trust, Brendan, right? That I think you certainly remember, because we were standing on the rail on the third floor when the whole budget mess broke down. I think it was 2023 that the governor, the speaker, the Senate president got together to claim they had a budget deal and everybody was going to be fine, and they take it to the House Democrats and they just kill it, essentially, and the whole thing falls apart in the last few days before scheduled adjournment that year. And there was a long time where the House and the Senate didn't trust each other. The governor didn't trust the House. The governor didn't trust anybody. It seemed like they were building that back. But are we back to a point here at the most critical time of our legislative calendar that the leaders, that at least the three tops here, aren't able to trust each other?
1: Yeah, I mean, and again, I think there's always a little bit of that every year. You have disagreements, you have blowups, you have maybe miscommunication. I know that one year, the speaker brought the framework back to the caucus and needed some more work to get the votes there. And I think that's kind of, you just look at the differences between the two legislative chambers. Speaker Welch, ever since taking over Speaker Madigan, has kind of prided himself on practicing lowercase d democracy within the House Democratic Caucus. Part of it's out of necessity because the House is generally a more unruly body. The House Democratic Caucus is very fractious. There's a lot of different interest. I mean, it's the same in the Senate to an extent, but Senate President Don Harmon generally is viewed to have kind of more of a tight grip on the caucus.
0: And there's just more decorum in the Senate.
1: There's more decorum. Yeah, of course you'd say that as the Senate guy, but you're correct. There's more decorum. It's kind of more, they have 4-year terms generally. So, maybe a little bit less, the House, the hot pan, and the Senate is kind of the cooler, the thoughtful, deliberate, whatever. And then obviously, you add the governor's office to the mix because you do need a signature to get a budget and anything else done. But, if you talk to folks in both chambers, they'll express their frustrations with the governor's office, generally.
0: Oh, and do they ever?
1: Oh, they do. They do. Of course.
0: Record, Brendan.
1: It's always under their breath, and sometimes it comes to the surface, but I think there's always going to be some tension. There's always going to be some natural tension between the two different legislative chambers, between the legislature and the governor. Some of that's just going to happen, but to your point, there have been some of these documented issues come up in the past. We've seen it, again with, the budget vote a few years ago, I think it was early last year when between the governor and the House with the hemp vote that didn't happen because of the 60 vote rule. We've seen some of these issues come up, and I think there is some frustration. We have a couple weeks left. It hasn't been a particularly busy legislative year, I would say, but they still have to get a budget done. They have this mega projects bill. Governor has his housing plan that he wants to get across the finish line. They have this, they want to do something on artificial intelligence. So they still got some big things that they got to land some planes here. And you need trust to do that. So we'll see if it's just kind of a a temporary hiccup, or if it leads to problems, you know, next week and the week after.
0: That said, on the Bears bill, the mega projects bill, it's been radio silence for me in the Senate. Maybe you banged down some doors that I haven't been able to, but I'm not hearing a thing. Have you heard anything about where they're at?
1: I have not heard a lot of specifics, just that they're still talking. All the different parties are talking that, you know, there's been, I guess, some positive reviews on how Senator Bill Cunningham, who's the main negotiator in the Senate, has handled the process. And that they're just trying to figure out what is a package that can get the votes necessary in both the Senate and the House and get Governor Pritzker's signature. And I think that, you know, at least what I was told is that, you know, they haven't necessarily settled on any particular direction, that, you know, there still is a possibility that they strip it down and just make it a mega projects bill, or like a bear specific bill, if that makes it easier. Or maybe they do double down the Christmas tree and, you know, add all these things to get votes from, you know, say the Springfield aspect of it that Senator Doris Turner has been pushing for the downtown, for the convention center. And then there's the property tax provision, where do you try to do property tax relief, or is it even worth it, you know, now that it's kind of out in the ether, that the provisions in the House passed bill really wouldn't do a whole lot for property taxpayers in the state? Because that is kind of the conundrum here, is that, you know, anything you do to put in property tax relief is probably going to make it a less attractive tool for the Bears and for other large developers. So they have to kind of decide, how do we balance those two kind of competing interests, and is it even possible? And if it's not, then maybe you just take that out completely. And you know, because generally speaking, I mean, I think we've seen this on a few other issues, but sometimes you just need time. You know, you just need time to wear down legislators before they kind of just give in and vote for something that maybe they wouldn't be open to, you know, a year ago or even like a few weeks ago. But sometimes it just, you know, it becomes inevitable. And I think a lot of people, at least I'm talking to, think that, you know, give it about a 60% chance that the mega projects bill passes, better than half that, you know, that something gets done, that it's just, you know, nobody at the end of the day, even the ones that are, you know, super duper, we don't want to give, you know, tax breaks to billionaires, nobody wants to be responsible for the Bears bolting for Indiana.
0: Noted friend of the program, Brendan Moore, joins us for another couple of minutes here on 97.7 and 970 WMAY. The other issue was the Rugambi report and the COGFA report that essentially said, don't spend too much more money here, guys, because we're not sure where the economy is heading. Andy Menar, you know, your guy Ben Zielinski wrote, you know, warned that the state doesn't have really any room for new spending outside of the spending increase that the governor proposed in his baseline budget. Progressives are fired up, basically saying this is a guarantee that we need more revenue. They're mad that the millionaire tax didn't get put on the ballot. What kind of drama are we facing between the two, all of the different factions in the two Democratic caucuses in the next 2 weeks?
1: Yeah, I mean, I think it's been simmering under the surface for the past few years among the progressives that there's a real need to raise progressive revenue to fund their priorities that, you know, obviously we had a few years there after COVID that were pretty flush and that, you know, you can invest in things, but it's been slowing down. And obviously now with the cuts coming from the One Big Beautiful Bill, that'll probably not won't impact this year as much, but in the coming years we'll have a pretty significant effect on social services, that, you know, you need to raise revenues at the state level to make up for it. But obviously that and progressives are a growing faction in both the Senate and House Democratic caucuses. So they're growing in numbers and growing in their in their collective power, but you still have a lot of moderates and a lot of folks that just don't really have an appetite to raise any taxes, especially in an election year. And we saw that when the millionaires tax didn't even come up for a vote because you needed 71 in the House. There are 78 Democrats. And so at least eight of them said, no, we're not voting for that. And so I think that it may be a challenge. I think progressives will raise their voices in caucus and may raise the issue. But I don't know if we're going to see any of these progressive revenue options beyond. I mean, the governor proposes social media tax, for instance, or maybe a digital advertising tax, which has been proposed before. The governor proposed it a few years ago. That maybe those could have some legs, but I've also heard from a school of thought from other folks saying that, you know, we're doing okay this year. That, you know, maybe you want to put some of these progressive revenue options in your back pocket for maybe next year or the year after when, you know, really some of the impacts of these cuts start to take effect. Because if they do it this year, you know, they're going to spend that money and you're not going to have it down the line. So we'll see what happens. But my bet would be not as many of these progressive revenue options getting across the finish line. At least the buffet that was laid out a week ago by some of the progressives in the Senate.
0: Brendan Moore of Capital News Illinois. Brendan, lots to take in over the next couple of weeks. And I always say I don't know how we're going to get there, but somehow they do. But thanks for the time. Appreciate it.
1: Always a pleasure, Patrick.
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11: ABC News, I'm Michelle Franzen. The Supreme Court poised to issue a decision on access to a key abortion drug when a temporary stay to block access to mifepristone expires today. ABC's Devin Dwyer has more.
12: Here we are again. This time the suit is brought by the state of Louisiana, which says they are challenging access to mifepristone under these guidelines developed by the Biden administration to allow women to seek the pill via telemedicine, to pick it up by at a pharmacy or to receive it in the mail. It's greatly expanded access. That's how it's been for the past 5 years. But the state of Louisiana says it wasn't safely studied. It was not implemented properly, therefore it's illegal, and they got the Fifth Circuit Court of Appeals to agree with them.
11: Customs and Border Patrol Commissioner Rodney Scott confirming that Border Patrol Chief Michael Banks is stepping down. Banks' departure is the latest changes in recent months. Police in Atlanta say they're searching for a suspect in a fatal stabbing today. Officers say a man on a bike stabbed a woman, and they call it an isolated attack. Nearby schools went into lockdown. This is ABC News. Students in the U.S. falling behind, performing worse than their peers a decade ago. Researchers say reading scores dropped in more than 80% of school districts compared to 10 years ago. Math scores dropped by 70%. ABC's Andrea Fujii has more.
13: Congress, back in 2015, scrapped the No Child Left Behind law, which held schools accountable for student performance through standardized testing. Critics argued the law was too rigid and prioritized teaching to the test instead of a well-rounded curriculum. The ongoing teacher shortage is also being cited as a factor. Chronic student absenteeism is also a problem, which took hold in the pandemic. But researchers say there is hope. Test scores increased dramatically between 1990 and 2013, and they say it can happen again.
11: Researchers also blame social media for the decline. The University of Chicago announcing it will offer free tuition for families with income levels below $250,000 starting in autumn of 2027. Michelle Franzen, ABC News.
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16: From the WMAY Newsroom, I'm Mike Windmacher. The Logan County Zoning Committee has recommended a 90-day moratorium on data center construction. Hut 8 had proposed construction of a data center on 50 acres in southeast Logan County near Latham. Company representatives and residents discussed the impact of the center during a two-hour special zoning committee meeting on Wednesday. Hut 8 projected the center would provide around 1,500 construction jobs, 200 permanent jobs, and up to $65 million in property tax revenue annually. Residents and committee members concerned about strain on the power grid and other negative impacts pushed for the moratorium to obtain more information. A HUD 8 representative said a moratorium could kill the project because their agreement with Ameren would expire. The BOS Center in Springfield will be once again welcoming the WWE this summer. The WWE Summer Tour will be pulling into the BOS Center on Thursday, July 30th. Tickets for the event will be going on sale Wednesday, May 20th at 10 a.m. via Ticketmaster or at the BOS Center box office. For more news, visit WMAY.com.
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4: Here's your News Channel 20 Storm Team forecast with meteorologist Cheryl Lemke.
5: Active weather returns to central Illinois. Tonight, increasing clouds with scattered showers and storms developing after midnight, and overnight lows staying quite mild with lows around 55. For Friday, scattered showers and storms, especially in the morning. Some storms could be on the strong side with highs near 81. And for Saturday, mostly cloudy with periods of on-again, off-again scattered showers and storms. And temperatures unseasonably warm with highs topping out in the mid-80s. With your News Channel 20 Storm Team forecast, I'm Chief Meteorologist Cheryl Lemke.
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15: 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Patrick here. Glad to have you with us on this glorious Thursday afternoon. What are we doing indoors? Go touch grass. Take the radio with you. You can do that. It's okay. There's these little radio things are mobile devices.
4: All right, so the legislature, it's kind of a weird, quiet week. I felt like some things would be moving by now. It's rare that I'm too optimistic, but alas, maybe I was. There's so much unfinished business out there at this point, and one of the most plugged in members of the state house is State Representative Cam Buckner. He's a Democrat from Chicago, Speaker pro tempore, one of the members of the House leadership team, running many of the really complicated issues. He was scheduled to join us yesterday. I had a couple of scheduling issues last second, and I told him it felt like I was being ghosted by a girl from 4-H House back in 2004. But he is here nonetheless today. How you doing, Representative?
1: I'm doing well, Patrick. How you doing?
4: Those 4-H House girls were tough. So just saying. Back in our champagne days. So, all right. You wanted to come on because we had Brad Cole from the Illinois Municipal League. I wrote about it in the newsletter about their response to the governor's Build Illinois plan, which is getting tons of pushback from municipal leaders around the state for this statewide takeover of zoning rules. And even some mayors, I had 20 minutes of a mayor in my ear last week, a suburban mayor in my ear last week about zoning and home rule and all of these things. The IML offered their own suggestion. The governor's office basically said, thanks, but nah. And you're running the bill in the House. So I'm interested in your take. I'll give you the floor first on why it's a good idea, why these municipal leaders' concerns aren't warranted. And we'll go from there. How's that?
1: Yeah, so I'll start here, Patrick. I think when we look at this state and where we are from a housing perspective, we know that what we're doing today is not working. And so I will take my hat off to the governor for, you know, being bold and intrepid and brave enough to say, listen, let's do something different. Now, when you put together big monumental legislation like this, people are going to push back because it's scary, because it's different and it's new. But one thing that we all know in this state is that we need more affordable housing. We know that we need more units. And we know that we've got a lot of work to do to get there. We know that we want to be a business-friendly place where you can actually build and grow. And so in order to do that, we've got to cut some red tape and be able to move in the right direction. Now, I've spoken to probably 36 mayors on a very one-on-one at length basis since I became the sponsor of the House version of this build. And I'm hearing concerns from them, but not concerns that are as dire as what I hear from the IML. What we're trying to do with the build plan is deal with the actual problem: supply, cost, time, predictability, and local barriers. So what we're trying to do is legalize, basically legalize middle housing standards across the state of Illinois, to limit excessive parking mandates, to standardize impact fee schedules and formulas, and to create deadlines for permit reviews and inspections. Once again, Illinois has to grow and has to move. I'm looking forward to continuing to have a conversation with IML and with municipal leaders across the state about this. But what I will say is that the bill that the IML put forward, it's an opt-in housing bill, right? An opt-in housing bill that simply allows people to continue to block housing and to opt out. That's like saying that we solve traffic by making stoplights optional. The communities that are already building are going to keep building. The communities that have used processes in order not to build are going to keep doing that. And so I don't know that their bill does anything different than remain at the status quo. And we've got to get past that.
4: I'm for local zoning control. Obviously, IML's for local zoning control. And I feel like there are parts of this bill that are great for parts of the city of Chicago, Uptown, Lincoln Park, et cetera, Wicker Park, right? I mean, there are places that help them build in places they need more housing. Certainly, though, the zoning demands, the zoning requirements are different, not even around your city, right around the state, right? What zoning rules are needed where you grew up in Morgan Park and where I grew up in Iroquois County are certainly different from each other, are certainly different than Libertyville, and are certainly different than Springfield. Why is a catch-all approach? Why is it the belief that having a statewide standard, when our state is so diverse and so different, you know, it's all cornfields where I come from. Why do we need such targeted urban facing zoning requirements in a place like Iroquois County or Menard County?
1: Yeah, Patrick, I agree the communities are different. Bronzeville, where I live, is not Bloomington. Cairo is not Naperville. Rockford is not River North. But you know, here is where we've got to be honest. You know, these places in and of themselves don't have housing crises in silos. The state of Illinois has a statewide housing crisis. And so I do believe that it's imperative to take a statewide approach. We take a statewide approach when it comes to education, take a statewide approach when it comes to insurance. We take a statewide approach when it comes to public safety. The things that we find important, and housing needs to be one of those things that we find important enough to at least have some statewide parameters and guardrails. Now, with that being said, we do need to find a way to balance whatever final version of this bill looks like, to balance the nuances of the places that we have in the state. The state has an incredible wealth of diversity when it comes to the type of communities and neighborhoods and cities and towns and villages that we have here. And so, you know, I think it has always been our intention to take that under advisement, to be smart and to be real about that. And I do truly believe that whatever we land at with this final version of the bill, it will definitely take that into account.
4: Do you think this bill gets done by the end of the month?
1: We're working with all intents and purposes to make that happen. I do think we can get it done. Once again, I've had a number of conversations with mayors, village managers, village presidents, a lot of my colleagues on both sides of the aisle who really like the bones of this bill. And once again, we're working through what an amendment might look like and listening to folks. And you know, the governor's office has really put a lot of effort and energy behind this, and I think we're going to find a way to get this done with the executive branch in both chambers of the legislature.
4: Representative Cam Buckner joins us, Democrat from Chicago, handling many of the major bills down the stretch here in the legislative session on 97.7 and 970 WMAY. Let's talk about the Bears bill, because there was some controversy in the last 24 hours that a former talk show host turned lobbyist from Chicago leaked some emails between Senate staff, House staff, one of your emails. Governor's office was on it. I think the person in question, who, you know, I've done some TV with him, but I don't know him well. I think he was trying to show, and he's one of the speaker's dudes, I think, is that the two sides have been talking. But I think there's been some concern here that this is a potential for eroding trust between all the parties involved. Is this leak gate going to have any impact on making a deal here?
1: I don't take it that seriously, Patrick, honestly. You know, Springfield is filled with these type of stories every week, but every year it gets
4: a little. I wouldn't have intense. A business if people weren't leaking me stuff, buddy.
1: Well, this is true, and you know, this is how this place works. I don't take much from that at all. I know the work that has been done up until this point on the mega projects bill. I know the work that is continuing to be done. I know the conversations that I continue to have even after the bill has left the House. Those are the conversations that I continue to have with the Bears and with Arlington Heights and with the city of Chicago and with Deputy Governor Menard and with my good friend, Leader Cunningham. And so listen, I just think this is more kind of Springfield chatter, but I don't take this very seriously. Like the real work is being done. The real work has been done and we'll continue to move in the right direction. I don't make much of it.
4: Where do things stand right now with the Senate? Senator Cunningham's been pretty quiet on details, other than just saying we're going to slow things down and look through every provision. The Senate president had some concerns about the tax break for the Bears when you know, homeowners don't get a tax break. And then the governor's office kind of, you know, it was clearly a little not so subtle shot at your bill with the, hey, there won't be a ton of savings in the House bill. Where are we right now? Is everyone still talking? Do you know where the Senate is on this?
1: Yeah, we are still talking. We're having, once again, robust conversations. And listen, this is also just the nature of the process. we share the same concerns that President Harmon has about, doing something for developers that we could not do or we were not doing for our constituents. And so we chose to believe on this side of the Capitol that we could try to find a way to do both, which is why we arrived where we arrived. Now, listen, I think the truth of the matter is that we all want this done. I've heard somebody say that we all agree that we want beef stew. We just don't agree how we want it to be made, right? I mean, everybody has their differences on what they like and what they don't like. But listen, I think we're going to get there. I know that there was a lot of talk about the memo that went out about the savings and the property tax relief piece that we had in our bill. And maybe, the word that was used was negligible, but negligible is even a bigger number than what we have right now, which is zero, right? And so we've got a lot of, there's a lot of continuity on this. We're very close on a lot of this stuff. There is some daylight on small pieces, but that's the part of the nature of this, right? And so I have full faith that in this iteration, while it's over in the Senate, it will get just due and people will look at it with their eyes wide open. I think Senator Leader Bill Cunningham is one of the top three most effective and practical people in this building. He may not be number three or two, right? And I'm not just saying
13: he's really good at this. He's really good at this.
1: Right, yeah. And I'm not just saying this because this is the last go-round here. I trust him, right? And I trust this process, and I think we'll get there.
13: The governor was on our morning show last week and said something to this conversation if we can get the basic bill put back to the House. Do you get a sense that the governor or the Senate are going to strip your bill down and would that float in the House?
1: I don't know what they're going to do. I mean, I think it is their job and their duty and their obligation to go through with a fine tooth comb, to kick the tires on it, to see if it makes sense. We did it on our side and we believe it does. And whatever they send back, we'll do the same with. And so I'm not sure what they're going to send back. I've said I want to give them the time and the space to do what they need to do. But we've also been in conversation, so I do have a little bit of understanding of some of the conversations that have been being had on this side of the building. But listen, we'll figure that out when it happens. I'm not going to presuppose anything. I just know that we do all agree that we want to put together a bill that makes it look like competitive and catapults us into the 21st century when it comes to these development tools. But we also want to protect the people that we work for.
13: You're one of the House budgeteers, and I know budget talks are deeply in depth at this point. We saw the new numbers come out from COGFA and Gombe that essentially said there's not a lot of extra money out there right now because we don't know what's going to happen in the economy. Progressives appear to be, I think the technical term would be pissed, because they want a lot more money to do stuff. They were mad that the millionaire tax referendum didn't get put on the ballot in November, and they're certainly pushing for wealth taxes and other new revenue ideas that can be passed in this budget year. I think you consider yourself a progressive, right? So how do you balance the internal? I nobody wants it to get to the point of civil war, but it could get ugly, like it did a few years ago, if this doesn't go well. How is that line right now in your caucus?
1: Well, I think we're actually more aligned than folks may think, and whether you call me a progressive or moderate, I'm a member of the moderate caucus. But I got a progressive voting record. And frankly, I believe that I'm just a person who has a little bit of common sense and wants to try to get stuff done. And so I understand where everybody comes from on this. And we've got to be honest about where we are as a state from a financial standpoint. We've done a lot of smart things, a lot of hard things that have made the picture a little better than it may have been if we wouldn't have made those disciplined decisions. But we got to be able to invest and balance both our investment and our discipline in a way that makes the long-term picture that works better for all of us. And so this is the way, once again, this is supposed to be working. People are supposed to come with their ideas. I'm glad that the progressive members of the General Assembly who have specific ideas on spending are also coming with specific ideas on revenue. I think that's a healthy part of the process, and we need to push back on it and once again kick the tires and run the checks and the traps to see what makes sense and what doesn't.
13: It certainly feels like Democrats don't want to have serious conversation about cuts. And there have been plenty of members of the, you know, the what was the mod squad when TCH was around that, you know, was advocating heavily for at least some budget cuts. Cost Fred Crespo a spot in your caucus for a while, right? Are Democrats ever serious about spending cuts?
1: Well, listen, I think just talking about cuts kind of in a broader sense without being specific about what that looks like is not fair. And it's not helpful. In fact, I'll put the shoe on the other foot. When many people on the left talk about fully funding schools, I often ask, what does that mean? What does a fully funded school look like? And so when someone may say, we need cuts, I'm going to ask, what do cuts look like? We can't just say things and not define them and throw them against the wall without any specificity. What I will say is this, for FY27, the proposed budget, I think, had expenditures at about $56.3 billion. Mm-hmm. And I know that is $870 million increase, right? So 1.6% over the 26 budget. But we also know, Patrick, that the national inflation number is at about 3.8% over the last 12 months. So when the budget grows at 1.6 and inflation is 3.8, that's not some wild spending spree. It's purchasing power is being smart. And in reality, it's about a 2.2% budget reduction. And so I think we can have conversations about how to be more smart, how to be more prudent, but we got to do it in an honest way so that we're not just throwing these ideas against the wall without real numbers to go with it.
13: All right, I'll get you out of here on this. And I've been screaming from the rooftops about this for about a week now. It is the position of this show to suspend the gas tax. Governor's kind of poo-pooed it, just made it about Trump. It doesn't sound like there's serious conversation among Democrats to suspend or reduce the gas tax for any amount of time. Tell me I'm wrong if there are discussions happening, but I'm trying to find a good reason why not to. So that's the question. Why not suspend it and give people some help at least for the next couple of months?
1: Well, I'll say this. I think it is a conversation. Once again, I'm not going to say I agree with it just yet, but I think it's a conversation worth having, right? And I understand the politics of a suspension, not a permanent reduction of the gas tax. I understand the pain at the pump, but I do think that permanently cutting the motor fuel tax is how you win a headline and how you lose a bridge, right? Our motor fuel tax is, I think, 48.3 cents a gallon through the end of next month. It's going to rise to 49.6 cents on July 1st, because obviously the law indexes to inflation. So 1.3 cent per gallon for a 15 gallon tank. I'm doing quick math here. That's like 20 cent, right? Nobody is happy about paying more, but that 1.3% adjustment is not in and of itself why gas is so expensive.
13: But if you cut that number in half for even the rest of the fiscal year, that's literally 25 cents a gallon. I mean, that adds up. I get it. It does add up.
1: But what I also think the second prong of this is that this money, and this is partly the fault of government for not being able to over the years prove to people that we're going to do the right thing with money. But this money is not going into some mystery Springfield cookie jar, right? Illinois' constitution has a transportation lockbox. Transportation related taxes and fees have to be spent on transportation purposes, right? So that means roads, bridges, mass transit, inner city passenger rail, ports and airports. These are things that we need to keep this state going. I'm willing to have that conversation, but the question needs to be how we create relief. And if we do it at the expense of creating a bigger hole based on the things that we need for the state to function. But I think it's a fair conversation to have. And I'm willing to listen to what they're going to play. And
13: listen, I'm one of those low tax conservatives that actually supports a gas tax, right? I think it's probably too high for what we need right now, but I certainly understand that we need a gas tax if we want roads. I want roads, I want bridges, and I need to be consistent in that. But I also see that the road fund and the construction fund combined are sitting on $7.1 billion right now. $7.1 billion. That's more than they can spend if they wanted to in 5 years. It just, it feels like $150 or $300 million in revenue for the next few months when people are at the height of this pain. And it feels like the only answer you guys have, and this is blaming the governor more than you specifically because you didn't do it, but Democrats in general is, hey, this is bad politically for the Republicans and Trump, and it's an election year, so we want to screw them with it more than we actually want to help people.
1: Well, I'll say this. The Republicans and Trump don't need any help screwing themselves. So I think anybody that's paying attention to national politics sees what's happening. But to your point, Patrick, I think there is a question, though. If the gas tax is suspended, say, today, you have to immediately start figuring out how you take that suspension off and how you're going to explain that to people, right? I mean, this has to be not just something that feels good in the moment, because potholes – don't take a vacation because politicians want applause, and bridges don't get stronger because we passed a press release and asphalt.
13: But there's $7 billion sitting there.
1: We should have a conversation about the road fund and what that looks like. But once again, I want to just

0: for the rest of this month to turn you around on this.
1: I'm listening, man. I'm going to turn you around on this.
0: That is my pledge. I'm going to turn Cam Buckner around on this.
1: Hey, listen, I always reserve the right to be wrong and to have my mind changed. I think that's how this stuff should work.
0: Representative Cam Buckner, Speaker Pro Tem in the State House, Democrat from Chicago. Representative, pleasure as always to have you. Good to catch up, and we will see you around the State House.
1: Thanks, brother. You take care.
0: All right. That's Representative Cam Buckner. Appreciate his. I think this is proof, by the way. He and I are very friendly. Proof that a progressive from the south side of Chicago and a conservative from downstate Illinois can not only get along, but be friends and have least decent conversations about policy. That shouldn't be outside the norm in politics these days. And it is. So, and that's a shame. All right. More coming up. 97.7 and 970 WMAY Springfield's News and Talk.
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10: From the WMAY Newsroom, I'm Mike Windmacher. The Illinois Senate has passed a measure that may help you with your homeowner's insurance. The measure could ban insurance companies from increasing homeowner insurance premiums by more than 10% without notifying consumers 60 days prior. It would also prohibit homeowner insurance premiums from being excessive, inadequate, or unfairly discriminatory. The measure passed out of the Senate with a 43-14 vote, now moves on to the House. The BOS Center in Springfield will once again be welcoming the WWE this summer. The WWE Summer Tour will be pulling into the BOS Center on Thursday, July 30th. Tickets for the event will be going on sale Wednesday, May 20th at 10 a.m. via Ticketmaster or at the BOS Center box office. The Logan County Zoning Committee has recommended a 90-day moratorium on data center construction. HUD 8 has proposed construction of a data center on 50 acres in southeast Logan County near Latham. Company representatives and residents discussed the impact of the center

0: during a two-hour special zoning committee meeting on Wednesday. HUD 8 projected the center would provide more than 1,500 construction jobs, 200 permanent jobs, and up to $65 million in property tax revenue annually. Residents and committee members concerned about strain on the power grid and other negative impacts pushed for the moratorium to obtain more information. A HUD 8 representative said a moratorium could kill the project because their agreement with Ameren would expire. The recommendations for the moratorium now go to the Logan County Board, which meets in regular session tonight. For more news, visit WMAY.com.
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4: Here's your News Channel 20 Storm Team forecast with meteorologist Cheryl Lemke.
5: Active weather returns to central Illinois. Tonight, increasing clouds with scattered showers and storms developing after midnight, and overnight lows staying quite mild with lows around 55. For Friday, scattered showers and storms, especially in the morning. Some storms could be on the strong side with highs near 81. And for Saturday, mostly cloudy with periods of on-again, off-again scattered showers and storms, and temperatures unseasonably warm with highs topping out in the mid-80s. With your News Channel 20 Storm Team forecast, I'm Chief Meteorologist Cheryl Lemke.
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0: 42, 97.7, 970 WMAY. Thanks to Representative Kim Buckner for joining us before the news at 4:30. Somebody on the inside of some of these important issues that are moving at the State House. He's one of the House Democrat budgeteers. He's moving the Bears Mega Projects bill. He's moving the governor's Build Illinois plan, right? So when one of the House leaders, Republican or Democrat, says, I'm willing to talk to you about those issues. We don't care what your political party is. We care about, can you have a good conversation about them? And I think there was a lot of good discussion to be had on those things. State Treasurer Mike Frerichs will join us after the news at 5. I want to talk about gerrymandering, though. Because if you've heard me at all over the last, when did I start doing shows here? 2022? When I started filling in for Leach? I've been throwing Molotov cocktails at Illinois' awful partisan, I would argue illegal, gerrymandering. Courts didn't agree with me, of course, but alas, here we are. It's also my position that partisan gerrymandering should be found unconstitutional, but that's also something the courts haven't backed me up on. Because what we're doing is disenfranchising voters in states all across this country. Republicans being disenfranchised in Illinois, independents being disenfranchised in Illinois, Democrats and independents being disenfranchised in red states. And this year has really been a shot across the bow of anyone who has sort of just not worried about gerrymandering or map making, or it doesn't matter who represents me, they're all crooks anyway, crowd. This has been such a stupid and ugly trend this year, which began, I guess it technically began last year because of Texas, but began with Texas acceding to Donald Trump's wishes to draw him more red districts, and doing so blatantly and ridiculously last year. That prompted California to redraw its map, sort of negating the Texas gains. Virginia voted for a redraw, which would have given Democrats additional seats, until the state Supreme Court nullified that vote on what I think is a technicality, but we'll see. Florida followed suit with a map that gave Republicans more seats. Several other states are redrawing the maps because of the Voting Rights Act and are doing so to affect or protect their partisan advantage. One state giveth, one state taketh away. The likely end result of the gerrymandering wars is the House may get a little, or House Republicans may get a little help in trying to protect their majority. But the problem is here. Because for voters, representation is no longer determined by who you vote for to represent you. That doesn't matter anymore. It's your map, your neighborhood, your county has already been carved out by power-hungry state legislators who control the House map drawing process. Effectively, politicians have made you an innocent pawn in this high-stakes war to control the levers of government in Washington and at our state house. and holding a majority in the House or in your legislative chambers is about more than the nicer offices on Capitol Hill or having access to 300 at the State House or wherever it may be. It's about holding a speaker's gavel, controlling chairmanships, managing a state or federal budget and the money that comes with it, carving out laws and dictating how our taxpayer dollars are spent. These midterms are particularly important on the national level. Right, if anything in Illinois, Republicans are going to lose seats in the legislature. There are no congressional seats that are really up for grabs right now because of the way that gerrymandering has made no real toss-up district in this state anymore. Right, even when Kamala Harris deeply underperformed in the 17th district in 2024, Eric Sorensen, who is an objectively terrible congressman and candidate, sailed to re-election. There are no competitive congressional seats in Illinois anymore. Which means Mary Miller, who's awful, isn't going anywhere. Which means Darren LaHood and Mike Bost, who I've known for years and have been very disappointed in, aren't going anywhere. Nikki Budzinski, who is a Democrat who got elected because she got herself a nice partisan seat, has been doing a good job, but she's not going to face a real challenge. In the legislature, suburban Republicans specifically are in trouble because mostly because of Donald Trump's unpopularity in that corner of our state. So that's why you hear the national discourse over the midterms focusing more on Congress. Because if Republicans lose the majority in the House, Donald Trump will be more constrained. Because the current Congress, the Republican-led Congress, led by the feckless Mike Johnson, has completely ignored its responsibility, its constitutional requirement to maintain checks and balances on the executive branch. If Democrats regain a House majority, which I think they will do, even though it probably won't be as definitive as we may have thought a year ago, when the 120th Congress convenes next January, it's not going to be quite the cakewalk that it's been for the Trump administration thus far. And the damage that's been done by remapping these congressional seats, gerrymandering in states like Illinois and Indiana, and Kentucky and Missouri. One of these things is not like the other. We're going to run into a 2028 map and a 2030 map that leads to a new census and apportionment that's going to reallocate House seats for each state based on population changes. States like Texas and North Carolina are going to gain seats. States like California and New York and especially Illinois likely to lose them. Illinois could lose two. We could go down to 15 congressional seats if our population doesn't stop staying in a plateau here. It is frozen in time. So given the slim margin in Congress between the two parties, it will lead to apportionment war because there are more red state legislatures than there are blue. And it will give Republicans an advantage over the next decade. The Democrats won't be able to overcome by gerrymandering the hell out of states like Illinois. Imagine what they do if they only have 15 congressional districts to draw for Illinois. They'll go after Bost. They'll go after Miller. They'll go after LaHood. You could see a 15-0 congressional map in Illinois, 16-0 congressional map in Illinois. It could be one of the most ridiculous partisan maps you've ever seen in your life. And it's pretty bad. It's pretty bad now. And the Supreme Court ruling on the Voting Rights Act, which essentially says you can't gerrymander based on race. And there are multiple seats gerrymandered based on race in Illinois. And you've seen a lawsuit, a pretty poorly filed lawsuit about them already. It's just going to muddy the map waters. Because anytime extreme gerrymandered maps are drawn, there are winners and there are losers. The parties are the winners. The politicians of the majority party are the winners. And we, the people, we lose. We are the losers in their political game. Gerrymandering guarantees that voters are marginalized and that voters are disenfranchised. Republican voters in Illinois, Democratic voters in name red state like Missouri. And minimizing the number of competitive districts is the objective. That's what Democrats do when they draw a map here. Packing voters with the same political lean means that the only place where voters have a chance to express their views is in a primary, which is how you get a crazy arse member of Congress like Mary Miller. It doesn't incentivize the parties to choose the best candidate for fall. It doesn't ask Republican or Democratic voters who's the best person to represent us. It's who's the craziest of them all. C. Sorensen, C. Sean Casten. It's led us to a point where competitive districts are on the baton death march to extinction. Nationally, only 43 of the 435 House seats, 10%, are expected to be close enough to be labeled battleground states. That's down about 10 from 2024. These Illinois maps are a clear explanation of that. The 13th district was carved out of the 15th district to give Democrats that extra House seat in a Republican-leaning part of the state to pack East St. Louis and Springfield and Urbana together. Similarly, Texas's 32nd district snakes around Dallas to grab Republican-leaning voters at every turn and ignore those Democrat voters and those black voters. Oh, we don't want those in a red district. It leaves it up to us. And sadly, we're not going to have the commission on the ballot in November as they weren't able to raise enough funds to take redistricting out of politicians' hands. I hope they're able to bring that back in 2028, and I certainly hope we're able to get that question on the ballot in 2028, because it's up to us. We're the only people who can stop the future gerrymandering wars. We're like battling Terminator here. We're able to stop World War III before it happens. I don't know that we care. I don't know that voters really do care. But gerrymandering is leading us into the oblivion here in Illinois and in red states and blue states across the country. And it is up to us to demand our legislators do better. It is up to us to vote for better candidates in primaries. Otherwise, we're in big trouble. More coming up, 97.7 and 970 WMAY, Springfield's News and Talk.
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11: From ABC News, I'm Michelle Franzen. The Supreme Court has just preserved a popular abortion pill that was expiring this hour on a block. Justices ruling whether the expansions made to mifepristone in the past 5 years should be rolled back. Again, justices ruling and to preserve the access to the abortion drug mifepristone. In China, talks between President Trump and President Xi touching on trade, Taiwan, and the war with Iran. China keeping a hands-off approach when it comes to helping reopen the Strait of Hormuz, keeping oil and gas prices soaring. Here's ABC's Elizabeth Schulze.
12: Oil still hovering around $100 a barrel today on no clear breakthrough when it comes to trying to get those ships moving through the Strait of Hormuz. And that's what's keeping these gas prices elevated. You see the national average around $4.53. We've got a lot of states that are well above that, above $5 in some states, in California, even higher than that.
11: On Wall Street, the Dow rose above the 50,000 mark today. This is ABC News. In New Mexico, officials say all four people on board a medical aircraft that crashed earlier today have died. The cause of the crash remains under investigation.
13: The Beechcraft King Air 90 was conducting a medical transport flight leaving Roswell, New Mexico, heading to Sierra Blanca, but over the Ruidoso area, the plane went down into a heavily wooded area. Radar contact and all communications were lost. Once crews finally got there, they found the plane wreckage and a small wildfire. Everybody on board was killed. Why the plane went down is unknown. The FAA says it and the NTSB will investigate. Alex Stone, ABC News.
11: Spirit Airlines facing a proposed class action lawsuit filed by former employees claiming the company violated federal labor laws when it abruptly shut down operations earlier this month, laying off roughly 17,000 workers without advance notice. Spirit Airlines declining to comment on litigation. Michelle Franzen, ABC News.
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10: From the WMAY newsroom, I'm Mike Windmacher. The Logan County Zoning Committee has recommended a 90-day moratorium on data center construction. Hut 8 had proposed construction of a data center on 50 acres in southeast Logan County near Latham. Company representatives and residents discussed the impact of the center during a two-hour special zoning committee meeting on Wednesday. Hut 8 projected the center would provide around 1,500 construction jobs, 200 permanent jobs, and up to $65 million in property tax revenue annually. Residents and committee members concerned about strain on the power grid and other negative impacts pushed for the moratorium to obtain more information. A HUD 8 representative said a moratorium could kill the project because their agreement with Ameren would expire. The BOS Center in Springfield will be once again welcoming the WWE this summer. The WWE Summer Tour will be pulling into the BOS Center on Thursday, July 30th. Tickets for the event will be going on sale Wednesday, May 20th at 10 a.m. via Ticketmaster or at the BOS Center box office. For more news, visit WMAY.com.
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0: Tonight, increasing clouds with scattered showers and storms developing after midnight, and overnight lows staying quite mild with lows around 55. For Friday, scattered showers and storms, especially in the morning. Some storms could be on the strong side with highs near 81. And for Saturday, mostly cloudy with periods of on-again, off-again scattered showers and storms, and temperatures unseasonably warm with highs topping out in the mid-80s. With your News Channel 20 Storm Team forecast, I'm Chief Meteorologist Cheryl Lemke.
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10: -72 degrees in the capital city, 509, 97.7, 970, WMAY. I think it's just 12 legislative session days left in the month of May after today. And still a lot of stuff hanging out there, as we've been talking about through the day. Thanks to Brendan Moore of Capital News Illinois. Thanks to Representative Kim Buckner for joining us. As we are, we're on this baton death march between now and the end of May. Mike Frericks, the state treasurer, who spent how many years in the state senate?
11: 8 years in the state senate. It felt like a long run, but I've now spent more years as treasurer than I did as a senator.
10: How about that?
11: Yeah, if I get reelected this fall and sworn back in, I will be the longest serving state treasurer in Illinois history.
10: That's
11: breaking Judy Barta Pincus record.
10: Well, I mean, you know my adoration for her, but yep. Mike and I go way back as a Champagne guy. I think we met for the first time in 2004 or 5 or something like that. So appreciate you taking some time. I know you guys are doing some things. We'll get into some of these legislative things and some political things if we have some time. But I know you guys have a few things moving here at the end of session, including I guess explain the secure choice change, what that is, what that means, and how it impacts folks.
11: Well, we made some big changes to secure choice. About a decade ago, we set up a retirement savings program for people in the state of Illinois who don't have a workplace retirement savings option. We've helped over 170,000 people save their own money and their own individually managed Roth IRA. As a result, they saved over $330 million. But just because it was good a decade ago doesn't mean you shouldn't re-examine it and doesn't mean you can't improve it And so just recently we announced we are working with a new investment manager. We are cutting fees. We're making the online experience easier and more seamless, adding a new mobile app and rebranding the program to make it more easily understood to people using it.
8: It goes along with some of the additional investment programs that you guys have implemented in recent years. Our mutual friend Scott Bennett, the late Scott Bennett, really pushed these ABLE accounts program. Yes. that got put into law in 23 or 24 that allowed folks with disabilities some financial independence and safeguards. How essential do you consider these programs that your office runs that help people either that don't have easy access to the traditional banking system, but ways to safeguard money and investments?
11: It's a big part of my job. I'm the chief investment officer for the state of Illinois. We invest the state's money and local municipalities' money. It's very important because every dollar we can earn in interest, the dollar doesn't have to be raised in taxes. Or a dollar doesn't have to be made in cuts to state government, to our roads, our bridges, our schools, our universities. That's the main part of my job. But I get probably more excitement in giving people the tools they need to invest in themselves so that they can give their kids a higher education after high school, so that they can afford to retire someday, so that their children with disabilities can have a better life experience. That's where I get a lot of enjoyment because you can see the direct impact on a lot of people's lives.
8: Yeah, I mean, you and I have talked a lot about the 529 program, you know, Bright Start that you know, I've got our two kids in as the cost of college is continuing to go up and up and up, up and to the right. It feels like we're going to have to put more and more of our money into that. In the next few years.
11: Probably a good idea, Patrick.
8: Yeah.
11: Whatever you thought was going to be enough when you opened that account, count on adding more.
8: Yeah, and you've got one starting college soon, right?
11: One starting college soon and two a long ways away, but that doesn't mean we aren't starting today because I know it's going to be expensive when they get there.
8: There are folks that I think still go back to the late aughts, I think it was 2009, 2010 when Bright Start and College of Illinois had all of their huge market troubles. Yep. And it was pretty embarrassing at the time for the then treasurer, Janulius, who's now Secretary of State. Do you believe that the public has restored trust in those programs? I know I certainly don't have a problem, you know, sending that check in every month, but especially because I know there were some changes made, and I know Judy did some of it, and I know you've done some of it, but in where those funds were managed, how those funds were managed, how secure are things like 529 now?
11: Well, what I would say is there are still some people out there who have some concerns because they remember that news. But we're approaching now 20 years, nearly 20 years, 17, 18 years.
8: I think it was 2009, so we'll call it 20, 25.
11: Well, it's 17 years. Yeah. And the program today has the same name, Bright Start, yeah. But everything else is different. We came in, we fired the investment manager, brought a new investment manager in. We reduced fees. We reduced fees another seven times. We have one of the lowest cost programs in the country. We changed the investment lineup. And when a politician says we have one of the best programs in the country, you should be leery of that. But when they have independent sources like Morningstar that have given us five gold stars in a row, the highest rating they give, when magazines like Time, Forbes, Business Insider have all said Illinois now has one of the best programs in the country, those independent validators have gone a long way to convince people to use Illinois Bright Start. And so it's a much better program. And if you're an Illinois resident, not only do you have a well-run program, you also get a nice state tax deduction by investing in Illinois Bright Start or Bright Directions.
8: Can we get a bigger one for that, please? I could use that.
11: Well, I
8: could you
11: I
8: put
11: can
8: that on
11: you,
8: your agenda
11: I would,
8: next
11: I would
8: year?
11: Like I would I put in more than I can claim because we got three kids and we want to make sure we have enough for them. But I will say that it is, if not the most generous state tax deduction in the country, it is definitely in the top three.
8: How do you, and I know it's not like 529 or College or Brightstart is playing the market, right? It's not like Michael Burry in the movie, you know, betting against the market and stuff. You know, I know that the investments are generally considered secure and everybody's, you know, fine when the market's going up and to the right, like it has been in recent years, but you read the economic news better than I do. Yep. And it's a, We're in a tense global economy right now, and feels like we're teetering on the edge of some really icky stuff happening. So how do you approach investment strategies when you see some potential trouble in the investment future?
11: Well, we're not investment advisors. We can't tell people how to invest. We can make sure that there are good systems in place. If you're investing in the market, there is always risk. If the market goes down, you can lose money. The problem was about 20 years or so ago is they were marketing certain funds as conservative, as low risk, and they, in fact, carried a lot of risk. It's one thing if someone says, I want to put all my money on Tesla and it loses 20% of its value. You kind of know you're taking risk. When you say, ooh, I want to be in a conservative fund and it loses 20%, you're like, well, that's not my definition of conservative. So if you're investing in the market, there is risk, but we make sure that our options are understood by people and they know what kind of risk they're taking.
8: State Treasurer Mike Frerichs joins us here on 97.7 and 970 WMAY. You guys usually have some legislation moving. I would be lying to you if I told you I can keep track of every single bill that's moving. And I've been.
11: You would be, and so would anyone else. There are too many pieces of legislation to keep track of all of them. I don't know all of them, but I do keep track of mine.
8: And we've been bogged down by this Bears fiasco for months now. So what are you guys working on? What's the progress on any of your bills this spring?
11: We have several bills out there, but the one that probably gets the most attention is the bill we filed the last 2 years. Last year, the governor vetoed this bill, allowing us to form an investment pool for charities or nonprofits in Illinois. So a lot of these charities and nonprofits, they have some money sitting in their bank account, but they're frequently sitting in a savings or a checking account or a low interest savings account where they're not making much money at all. If we combine all those dollars from around the state, we have economies of scale. We can invest in things they can't themselves. We can get them a higher interest rate. And when we do that, when we make more money in interest for these charities, that's more money they can put back into our communities, helping feed people, helping find people homes, helping give them the skills they need to get a good paying job. So we just want to help the charities that are doing a lot of good work in our communities.
8: The governor's veto on that bill was because of concern that extremist groups, not a lot of extremist groups that are, 501c3s or anything out there, but,
11: yep.
8: but I thought this was a silly veto from the start, but, that was his concern. My opinion, not yours. You can have your piece.
11: It was his state of concern. I like you, I didn't share that concern. But we worked with the governor and his staff over the winter. We more closely outlined who and what kind of groups could participate. And now it's my understanding that they are supportive of the bill. So hopefully the third time is the charm.
8: Is it getting easier or harder to get things moved through the legislature, right? I mean, it was always, and I worked for Republicans, as you well know, and it was always hard to get anything done. But you know, it seems that with factions in both parties and fractures in both parties and certainly in the majority caucuses, do you find it tougher to get anything done just because you've got to deal with so many different groups in each caucuses these days?
11: I think it's a little more work, but nothing in life worth doing is ever easy. You know, there's some people who brag that they passed a bill with 100 with no dissenting votes. You know, I think if no one dissents, it doesn't do very much. If you want to make some changes, so there's a lot of groups and individuals, groups opposed to change. But if you put the time and effort in, and you explain to people, it may take a little bit more to talk to more groups, but they're still individuals. And, we've had a fair amount of success. We're not going to stop.
12: I know the budget isn't your purview, but I always appreciate your input on financial matters in the state, especially with your experience in the legislature. There seems to be a rift among Democrats right now. My text messages were blowing up with a couple of progressives this morning that were a little upset at Andy Menar's comments this week, saying basically that we don't have extra money to do things. We just talked about the teetering economy, and at least the concern in the economy right there or currently. How do we as a state or you all as the folks running the state, how should they approach budgeting for the next fiscal year when numbers that are coming in over the last couple of years are okay, but there's a whole lot of uncertainty out there?
11: Yeah, I get the concern. I get the fight. Thank you for pointing out I'm not in charge of it. I get asked by people all the time, when are you going to pass a budget? And I say, that's not my job. That's the governor of the General Assembly. You must be here to collect my taxes. Nope, that's the job of the Department of Revenue. When am I going to get my check? That's the job of the comptroller. But just because I don't deal with those things doesn't mean I don't have opinions on them.
12: You're making the argument for combining the treasurers and comptrollers.
11: Well, I've been making that argument for years. And maybe someday I'll find enough other people to join me that will do that.
12: I'm with you. But, I'm with you on it. I've been with you for years on that.
11: But what I would say is I get why there's the concern out there and why there's that fight. Because there is a lot of uncertainty, both in the economy and in the Trump administration and dollars that may not be coming to the state. So I get the progressives who say, we need to do more. There have been cuts. There have been cuts to services and charities. Individuals are hurting. We need to do more for them. At the same time, I completely understand Andy Menar's approach here. Look, there's not a lot of money, and there may be less. You hate to cut and not fund things, but you also, it's really a bad thing to overpromise and underdeliver. And if you promise the moon to people, and then find 6 months later there's not enough money to meet those promises, and you've got to come back into the session and make those cuts, then that's not good for individuals or for groups either. So I think it's probably best to budget conservatively, especially in these trying times. And if our concerns are unfounded, if the economy continues to grow, if tax revenues increase, if money isn't cut from the federal government, the General Assembly can come back in veto session and they can add more to the budget. But I would be a little reluctant to add it just today.
12: Should Democrats have given voters the opportunity to weigh in on a millionaire's tax or a graduated income tax?
11: I think it's always a good idea to have a debate about these things, to listen to the public. I in the past have supported efforts, even when I didn't necessarily agree with the underlying question. I have voted for amendments that I wouldn't have voted for myself because I trust the public. I trust the people to have some say in how their government is organized.
12: What's the long-term future budgeting here? Because you get this, there continue to be huge demands, not only currently, but in the long run, right? With schools, with pensions, with labor, et cetera. And there are, there are the two schools of thought, right? There's the sort of centrist Democrat. Let's keep the ship afloat and do our best with what we have. There's the progressive Democrat view of we need more money. We need to do more stuff. I think their position would help more people. There's the side that I came from that said we need to cut, we need to spend less. There's probably an argument for all three, or at least parts of all three, because there are things we could spend more on. There are some things we could spend the same on and some things we could cut. But it seems like it's just we're at this like constant stalemate where nobody's making any move here.
11: So you started that question off by saying long-term budgets. Mm-hmm. Or budgets in the long term.
12: Yeah.
11: And I think that's a key phrase. I would really love to see a budgeting process where we don't just budget from year to year, but we create long-term budgets. One of the great things about the treasurer's office, and one of the great things is you know about having young children, is you think long-term. I think too often the General Assembly is thinking,
12: dude, we're trying to get through the day around here.
11: How do I get through the next year? And we should be thinking about how can we make investments that grow our state for the long term. I see that with college savings. You know, when people invest in a college savings account or their retirement savings account, they don't check it every day. They're not day traders. They don't care so much what your next quarterly profits are. They want to know, will this grow over time and leave me enough so I can send my kids to college, a trade school, vocational program? Will this grow and be stable so that I can actually afford to retire someday and have retirement with dignity, not eating dog food and cutting my medication in half? I'd like to see the General Assembly adopt, you know, we have to pass budgets, but a little more long-term thinking in budgets and consequences of those.
12: You going to get on board with me on the suspend the gas tax crowd?
11: Spend the gas tax
12: suspend
11: crowd?
12: Suspend.
11: Oh, suspend. Well, it's clearly gas prices have gone up. But I can also tell you, driving around roads in Illinois, that there are plenty of potholes out there. And that's one of those, in the short term, it sounds great that, hey, a little more money in your pocket. Everyone could use that right now. But it also is really expensive on your car when you're driving down the interstate and you hit a big pothole and you need to buy a new tire, new suspension, new brakes, or whatever might come of it. So we need to make sure we continue to fund and improve our roads as well.
12: All right. I'll get you out of here on this, Treasurer. We've talked about this before, that there's a faction of your party that's angry with some of the investments that you've made, specifically since the Israel Hamas issue exploded in 2024, some a-holes that protested outside of your house in the middle of the night. Outside of the personal part of this, and I think everyone who has a heart can agree that these guys were jerks with no real point, or no real effectiveness to their point. Is this BDS movement against Israel, is this gaining ground among people you're talking to in your party or having real policy discussions with?
11: There are definitely more people today who are taking an anti-Israel stance. But I can tell you there are plenty of legislators who call me who are pro-Israel. They're just not as loud. They don't show up at my house at 3 o'clock in the morning and threaten my children. So I will address the personal part. I am an elected official. People have the right to protest, to campaign against me. They have rights of free speech, but they do not have the right to come to my house in the middle of the night,
12: absolutely,
11: wake my children, wake my neighbors, threaten them. That's crossing a line.
12: Absolutely.
11: I like to tell them, my job as a chief investment officer is to get a good return for the state of Illinois, to preserve our capital, to diversify our portfolio. And by those metrics, Israel bonds are a good investment. They are some of the highest performing bonds in my portfolio. They have never defaulted. They diversify our portfolio. We've made these investments for over 20 years now, Democrats and Republicans alike. My point is, if you have a problem with the policies of a nation, if you have a problem with a company, that's a question the General Assembly. Petition the General Assembly. If they say, Treasurer, you can no longer invest in Israel bonds, I won't. But the General Assembly said, you can do this, and we want you to get good returns. That's what I'm doing. If you have a policy issue, if you have a view on world things, the General Assembly has the ability to control what I'm doing. I can tell you, though, many members of the General Assembly have asked me to continue doing this because they like the returns we have posted.
12: Nothing like the boy from Crescent City and the boy from Gifford talking about Israel policy. So,
11: this wasn't a big thing, but I can tell you when I show up and say we made over $1.5 billion in interest income last year, the General Assembly likes that. That was on top of another $1.5 billion

0: of Central Illinois invites you to join us for the Central Illinois Senior Celebration on May 20th from 9 to 1 at the Orr Building on the Illinois State Fairgrounds. 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
9: From the WMAY newsroom, I'm Mike Windmacher. The Illinois Senate has passed a measure that may help you with your homeowner's insurance. The measure could ban insurance companies from increasing homeowner insurance premiums by more than 10% without notifying consumers 60 days prior. It would also prohibit homeowner insurance premiums from being excessive, inadequate, or unfairly discriminatory. The measure passed out of the Senate with a 43-14 vote, now moves on to the House. The BOS Center in Springfield will once again be welcoming the WWE this summer. The WWE Summer Tour will be pulling into the BOS Center on Thursday, July 30th. Tickets for the event will be going on sale Wednesday, May 20th at 10 a.m. via Ticketmaster or at the BOS Center box office. The Logan County Zoning Committee has recommended a 90-day moratorium on data center construction. HUD 8 has proposed construction of a data center on 50 acres in southeast Logan County near Latham. Company representatives and residents discussed the impact of the center during a two-hour special zoning committee meeting on Wednesday. HUD 8 projected the center would provide more than 1,500 construction jobs, 200 permanent jobs, and up to $65 million in property tax revenue annually. Residents and committee members concerned about strain on the power grid and other negative impacts pushed for the moratorium to obtain more information. HUD 8 representative said a moratorium could kill the project because their agreement with Ameren would expire. The recommendations for the moratorium now go to the Logan County Board, which meets in regular session tonight. For more news, visit WMAY.com.
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4: Here's your News Channel 20 Storm Team forecast with meteorologist Cheryl Lemke.
5: Active weather returns to central Illinois. Tonight, increasing clouds with scattered showers and storms developing after midnight, and overnight lows staying quite mild with lows around 55. For Friday, scattered showers and storms, especially in the morning. Some storms could be on the strong side with highs near 81. And for Saturday, mostly cloudy with periods of on-again, off-again scattered showers and storms, and temperatures unseasonably warm with highs topping out in the mid-80s. With your News Channel 20 Storm Team forecast, I'm Chief Meteorologist Cheryl Lemke.
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4: Pleased to welcome State Representative Mike Coffey, Republican from Springfield. Representative, how you doing?
11: I'm doing good, Patrick. It's getting, once again, we're down to crunch time. I I don't know. You've been covering this longer than I have. Why do they always wait till May to do everything? You know, we're there January, February, March. Why don't we do anything in those months?
12: I mean, that is a tale as old as time, song as old as rhyme. Legislature is the beast. I don't know. I mean, they always say it, you know, it has to do with pressure to finally come to a resolution on things because, you know, everybody holds their line until the very end. But you tell me, man, you're the politician. I've just been on the sidelines.
11: No, I'm an independent business owner that was appointed to be a representative.
12: Yeah, your name's on the
11: ballot.
12: Don't
11: ever call me that again, Patrick.
12: Your name's on the ballot, not mine. All right.
11: I'm hanging up. All right.
12: Okay, so let's start with the first version of the Bears bill that you voted for in the House because it included the capital area, the hotel, the BOS center, et cetera, project, and some star bonds that go along with it. I've heard good and bad, right? We're about the bill, about the project and the ideas, and we can get into that some other time. But you got some. What's the best way to put it? Constructive criticism from the activist right in your party. AFP went after you for vote for that bill. Yeah. Ran some web ads against you, which I think they've called a truce to this point. How do Republicans make any gains at all when they're so busy fighting themselves that they can't actually put these efforts toward winning elections?
11: The answer to that question is they can't. We cannot advance if we attack each other. I think it was a fundamental mistake by the Illinois party to put a post out against, the Republicans that voted for it. I mean, first off, you refer to it the Bears bill, and everybody across the state of Illinois refers to it the Bears bill.
12: Mega project.
11: To me, it is nothing more than the Springfield bill. So all the people out there that live in Springfield and the surrounding area, when they find out that their representative voted for it, he voted for a project of $200 million to be brought home to the capital city. $200 million to the capital city. That's why I voted for Bears, mega projects. I don't know. Only thing I saw in there was project for Springfield, $200 million project in Springfield that will revitalize our downtown, revitalize the tourism that this capital city needs. And I think that part of the bill has great support across the state of Illinois with senators and reps alike all over the state of Illinois, as well as the governor. And I'm very thankful that the governor I've met with Deputy Governor Andy Menar, and he's included us in that because it is a huge project for Springfield. And I cannot overstate that enough, how big this is for Springfield. So I'm doing everything I can to make sure that part of it gets passed, whether it's in the Bears bill or it gets brought out separately. How it's going to work this May, I don't know. But I want to make sure that our portion of that bill gets passed because there's, a great need. We have the FFA convention here. They're not coming back because of the conditions and the size of the Springfield stuff. That's just one convention. There's many that we're starting to lose. And we're going to see the loss of those over the next 1 and 2 years. And so Senator Turner, myself, the mayor, Andy Van Meter have all been meeting for 3-4 years to try and cultivate and get this to happen. And we're ready to get it across the finish line. We just got to get it across the finish line this May. So
12: did you have any conversations with AFP? I mean, did they say, no, hey, if you vote we're going to go after you? I mean,
11: I had no personal.
12: I mean, because you're unopposed in November. So it's all they're doing is, I mean, are they weakening you for 2028? Are they trying to make you compliant? It just seems silly to and there are plenty of members that they were hurting in the process. Right. Look at Brandon Schweizer. Look at Kevin Schmidt. Right. Jennifer Sanalitra. Right. There were absolutely vulnerable Republicans that they were hurting inside their own districts.
11: Well, you get to a point as a Republican, you can't be always no and against everything. So I think the ones that voted for the project, we want to be for something. We want to be for something that makes changes and all. The bill was not perfect, but I think the inside baseball is we all knew that a lot of things were going to get fixed in the Senate, so we were okay with voting on it. I think you talked to Nicole Laha, or she gave a press that she thought it was a good bill, but it had to be changed. She held off of it, but overall was supportive of it. So I think the ones that voted on it believe that the proper changes are going to be made in the Senate, and it's going to come back to us. You know, AFP, great organization. They do a lot of great things for the Republican Party. I'm not one of those that likes to make mortal enemies my enemy today, or, and I wouldn't call AFP my enemy. They've been very supportive of me. So I was disappointed, but you know what? They've got a job to do. And I've got a job to do. My job is to do what's best for my district. And when I vote for it, it's best for my district. There's no question about it. And I can go on, you know, and I can go on and talk about it with my constituents. And I think, you know, when I talk to everybody, they're very supportive of my vote for it. So
12: when the governor, you know, the governor was on Sam's show last week, and you know, he said something that kind of slipped through the cracks a little bit, where he talked about the quote was, if we can get the basic bill put back to the House, which sounded to me, and certainly the skepticism that we've heard from the Senate, is that they want to strip this thing down. Am I wrong reading between the lines there? And then what happens in the House if they do that?
11: Well, I didn't, as long as the Springfield part's in it, I know I'm going to vote for it. You know, unless they strip that down, then I won't vote for it. But I'm for this. I don't know. I think there's going to be some good changes. I think there's going to be changes that has ensured that property taxes aren't increased up and around the Chicago area because of the development. And I think you'll see more support for it. I think some of, you know, the fighting is because you've got a lot of Chicago legislators that represent downtown Chicago, and they want it there and they don't want it in Arlington Heights. And so they're negotiating. So I think some of this is negotiating. Hey, how come they're getting this? How come Springfield's getting this? How come, you know, downstate's getting this? What do we get? And I think some of that, it has to do with it more so than the bill itself.
12: Can property tax relief for homeowners and property tax certainty for the Bears, can they be done at the same time? And I think the answer to the second part's probably no, but can they both be done in the last 3 weeks of the legislative session?
11: Yeah, I think they can be done. I mean, you know, we've had the Republicans have put out some provisions on how to lower property taxes. And I think, you know, when people talk about this mega projects bill and the Bears, you know, the people that say that it's going to raise your property tax are doing the doom and gloom and have the worst case scenario of what could happen. There's also the positive scenario where, you know, sales taxes are going to increase in the area. Hotel motel taxes are going to increase in the area. Income tax rates are going to increase because there's more jobs. You're going to have property developed that isn't producing a lot of property taxes now. So feasibly, you're going to have more property taxes. Therefore, the locals could reduce property taxes on that area. I hope that's what will happen. Now, I understand a lot of people don't have faith in local governments to reduce property taxes because they don't always do it. But I think with the pressure that's being put on, I'm hoping that that's what's going to be in that Senate version that comes back to the House. And you do get the Bears. You do get some property tax certainty up there. And it's a win for everybody.
12: All right. Let's talk gas taxes, Representative.
11: Suspend the gas tax. I'm with you. I just went and filled up my car. It's $140. $140. And I don't drive a lot.
12: Yeah. Imagine. I mean, you know, you've got, you know, I don't think people, you know, realize after the gerrymander how much rural area your district has, right? I mean, out to, you know, parts of Macon and Christian County. And yep. There are a lot of folks that drive 20 and 30 and 40 miles each way to work. Right. And I mean,
11: I've got a lot of, and why, you know, Patrick, I got a lot of employees that, you know, live in Auburn and drive into Springfield and work, you know, for them, if you've got, you know, a per hour a day job, and that's a lot of money to go back and forth to work, you know, so it's tough. So we got to make sure that we, you know, do something to give them relief. You know, I know everybody wants to blame it on the president, but I don't. Gas prices were high before he was president. He brought them down. I think he'll bring them down again. You know, we just have to see what happens here in Iran.
12: Well, I mean, it's pretty obvious that the Iran war has raised the prices now, right? We can stipulate that.
11: Correct.
12: But I mean, in 2022, when prices spiked, Democrats tripped over themselves for the PR win of saying we suspended the 3 cent or whatever it was that year increase in the gas tax to cut it in half. You're talking about 25 cents a gallon, almost 25 cents a gallon, right? That's real money. That is real legitimate money into the pockets of working class families, right? And yes. and the governor and the legislature just seem to completely blow past it, and it doesn't seem like there's any real momentum from it. And I'm going to shout from the damn rooftops about this right now, because somebody needs to do something, because there's $4 billion, Mike, sitting in the road fund. $4 billion. They can take a $150 million hit or $300 million hit over the next 2 months.
11: Yeah, I agree, and you know it's in there. And one of the reasons they did that is because they've got so much money, but they can't get the work produced fast enough. So the money's going to sit there and all that. Yeah, we've got to do something to reduce the gas prices on people here. But unfortunately, in today's climate, when people think they've got a political issue, they can get up and say, Donald Trump did this to you. Donald Trump did this to you. And it's just not fair. Instead of always having a political issue, our jobs are to figure out what can we do to help our constituents. Can we lower gas prices? Can we as a body? Yes, we can.
12: You can do it tomorrow.
11: We can do it tomorrow. We can do it this week. Have a gas tax holiday. And do it, until, August 1st or wherever you want, but do something to try and help our constituents and, come up with solutions instead of the blame game all the time. And that's what, I try to do. And I try to preach to our brethren, what are we going to be for? What are we going to do? And I think, reducing the gas tax, having a holiday would be the right thing to do.
12: The governor's Build Illinois plan, his zoning and home building plan, which sounds like a great idea for Uptown and Lincoln Park,
11: right?
12: And it is getting a ton of pushback in the suburbs and in downstate. I'm sure the mayor's been in your ear about it. I had a suburban mayor give me 20 minutes of hell on this last week. What's the mood as you understand in the legislature on this? Because it feels like response to what the governor wants, at least from suburban and downstate legislators, has been tepid at best.
11: Yeah, I think it depends on where you live. If you live in Chicago, you're probably more for it. If you live in our community, I'm not necessarily for it. I live in a single family neighborhood. I don't want a triplex getting put up next to me or in somebody's backyard. There's so many to get rid of local control. I think the state can incentivize. I'm fine with the down payment assistance program to get people into housing and all that stuff. But as far as, overriding local control, I'm not for that.
12: All right, let's talk politics for a second, Representative, before we let you go.
11: All right.
12: Kathy Salvey seeking another term as state Republican Party chairman at a time when your party, from a statewide perspective, is probably as bad as it's ever been. You still won statewide races in 2006 when Judy Bartopinka was getting squished by Rod Blagojevich. I mean, it's as bad as it's been in any recent, at least in the last 30 years for Republicans. She's got two challengers from the suburbs, Scott Grider, Kendall County, Bob Grogan from DuPage County. Both guys I know a little bit. I don't know whether they're good or would be good or bad fits for the job, but I've always had a lot of personal affection for Kathy, but the messaging hasn't been there. The fundraising's been fine, but the party is just a circular firing squad at this point.
11: Yeah.
12: How do you make it better?
11: Well, I think we've got to pick the candidate. Well, and I know all three of them. I saw all three of them last week. They were all down here. They had excellent selections in dining. I want to give all three credit for their dining choices and was able to talk to all three of them. Here's who I'm for. I'm for whoever can unite the party and get us to go after Democrats and expand our numbers.
12: That's a comment. That's commentary from State Representative Mike Coffey earlier this week, as the legislature is back in town and counting down the days to the end of the legislative session. We'll be back and wrap things up coming up here on 97.7 and 970 WMAY Springfield's News and Talk.
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12: All right, that's about all the trouble we can get into today. PGA Championship happening at this hour. Five at the top of the leaderboard. Aldrich Pottgeter, Steven Yeager, Minwoo Lee, Ryo Hizutani, and Martin Keimer. Rory McIlroy shot 4 over today. Yikes. Alex Smalley, 2-3 under. Should be a fun tournament over at Aronim Inc. in Philadelphia. Thanks to our guests today, Brendan Moore, Capital News Illinois, State Representative Cam Buckner, and our State Treasurer, Mike Frericks. We'll be back tomorrow. We'll try and do better then. 97.7 and 970 WMAY, Springfield's News and Talk.
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24: ABC News, I'm Michelle Franzen. Final talks between U.S. and China's leaders getting underway in the next few hours. In meetings earlier, President Trump and President Xi touching on Taiwan, trade, and the war with Iran. The U.S. signaling it's open to China helping with the reopening of the Strait of Hormuz. ABC's Selena Wang is in Beijing.
25: The U.S. readout mentioned that both leaders agree the strait needs to be open, that Iran cannot have a nuclear weapon. But we didn't get any of that from the Chinese readout. No mention of the strait or even Iran at all by name, which reflects what experts have been telling me, which is that while Beijing wants this war to end, they see it as America's problem to solve. They don't want to get pulled in too deeply.
24: Despite higher prices for gas, groceries, and other goods due to the war, new data showing Americans kept spending at stores last month, but at a slower pace. Today's senators unanimously approved a resolution to withhold lawmakers' pay during government shutdowns. It follows a string of historic stalemates over funding. This is ABC News. The CDC says 41 people are being monitored across the U.S. for symptoms after being exposed to the hantavirus. Passengers evacuated from the cruise ship also remain in quarantine centers in Nebraska and Georgia. A doctor, though, who stepped in to help the ship during the outbreak and tested positive, has now been cleared to leave isolation. In Southern California, a power outage in San Diego County almost ended a Little League playoff game until firefighters came to the rescue.
0: Just down the street from the Rios Canyon Little League field on Tuesday night, a power line began arcing, knocking out the lights of the field. The league's director says it seemed like the game was over.
1: Thought that we were going to have to cancel the game and potentially cancel the whole week of play.
0: It was the third inning and the lights were out until Lakeside firefighters saw what was going on, and they came in with their new rescue unit that has a 15-foot tall LED light tower on it. Fire Marshal Jeremy Davis.
2: Let's let them play baseball.
24: ABC's Alex Stone. I'm Michelle Franzen, ABC News.
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6: 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From the WMAY newsroom, I'm Mike Winmacher. The Logan County Zoning Committee has recommended a 90-day moratorium on data center construction. Hut 8 had proposed construction of a data center on 50 acres in southeast Logan County near Latham. Company representatives and residents discussed the impact of the center during a two-hour special zoning committee meeting on Wednesday. Hut 8 projected the center would provide around 1,500 construction jobs, 200 permanent jobs, and up to $65 million in property tax revenue annually. Residents and committee members concerned about strain on the power grid and other negative impacts pushed for the moratorium to obtain more information. A Hut 8 representative said a moratorium could kill the project because their agreement with Ameren would expire. The BOS Center in Springfield will be once again welcoming the WWE this summer. The WWE Summer Tour will be pulling into the BOS Center on Thursday, July 30th. Tickets for the event will be going on sale Wednesday, May 20th at 10 a.m. via Ticketmaster or at the BOS Center box office. For more news, visit WMAY.com.

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1: Here is your updated News Channel 20 Storm Team forecast. Partly cloudy skies tonight with a chance for storms. Lows dip down to about 53. Southeast winds 8 to 15 miles per hour. Chance of thunderstorms tomorrow. Daytime highs approaching 78. Cloudy skies with a few peaks of sun. Lows dip down to about 64. Tomorrow night, slight chance for storms. I'm meteorologist Kara Foster on 97.7 and 970 WMAY, Springfield's News and Talk. Currently, it's 73 degrees.
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0: Welcome back to the Ramsey Show in the Fairwinds Credit Union Studio. I'm Dave Ramsey, your host. Thank you for joining us, America. Rachel Cruz, Ramsey personality, is my co-host today, and my daughter, Julie, is with us in Boca Raton. Hi, Julie. How are you?
1: Hi, Dave. I'm good. How are you?
0: Better than I deserve. What's up?
1: Kind of a pickle situation. I'm wondering if I should sell my house to pay off a total debt of $575,162.
0: $575 on what?
1: $575,162.
0: I know, $575 is the debt on what?
1: So part of that includes a HELOC of $51,000, credit card debt of $74,175, student loans of $53,000, a custody battle that I'm currently going through of $7,176, a new roof I had to pay because my insurance claim was denied of $27,700, and an IRS debt for my business of around
0: $18,000. Wow. It's been a tough 5 years, yeah. Hasn't it?
1: Oh, yeah. It just felt horrible.
0: Yeah. So the 162 in addition to the 575 is what?
1: Well, I mean, all of it is just, it's credit cards, it's...
0: No, so you broke the two numbers apart. Did you not give me two different numbers, right?
1: No, I gave you, the total is $575,162. So we can round it to $575,000.
0: Oh, not $162,000, $575,162. I got you. Okay,
1: yes.
0: I misunderstood.
1: Sorry, yeah.
0: Okay,
1: mm-hmm.
0: Okay.
1: Sorry.
0: So and how much is your first mortgage on the home?
1: So my first mortgage, I have $338,000 left.
0: Is that in the 575?
1: Yes.
0: Okay. So you've got about $225,000 in non-mortgage debt, unless we count the HELOC, right?
1: Unless you count the HELOC and
0: yeah.
1: the roof.
0: Yeah.
1: I did a PACE program, and they included the roof in my escrow.
0: And so, and what is your income today?
1: I own a business. I'm a physical therapist, and I have a group practice, and it's a little foggy to understand the numbers. I have a business coach who's helping me right now, but basically, I grossed around $385,000, but my take-home, my personal salary was about $65,000.
0: Okay, and that's what you paid taxes on, was $65,000?
1: The taxes actually are backdated.
0: And when you file your income tax, what will be your income showing on your income tax return?
1: Oh, the $65,000.
0: Okay. So that's really what you're making.
1: My personal.
0: Yeah. Okay.
1: Yeah, my personal. But I mean, and I'm trying to fix this with my business coach because there's a lot of expenses I'm trying to get rid of, like
0: Agreed. My
1: lease.
0: Yeah, I agree.
1: And payroll's high, and then...
0: Yep.
1: And then,
0: everybody's making money but you in this business. I got you.
1: Basically. Yeah,
0: I think that's what your coach
1: is
0: telling you.
1: Yeah, basically. I'm the one working to pay the bills. If I stop seeing clients, then.
2: Yeah. How much could you sell the house for, Julie?
1: So my realtor wants me to. We've listed the house at $575. It's been in the market for a month. At first. I thought I had an assumable mortgage, but I found out with the bank that it's only assumable to family members. So the highest offer I've received was for $545,000, which is what my neighbor sold his house for.
0: Yeah. Right,
1: and I don't know if it matters, but my interest rate, I bought it in 2021. I had amazing credit. I have an interest rate of 3.375.
0: Okay. So when you give me the list of things that equal the 575, what I hear are a lot of, that's why I say it's been a tough 5 years. The numbers all are associated with painful things. Child support, or child custody, IRS debt,
2: a roof
0: that went bad.
2: $74,000 in credit card debts.
0: Yeah, overspending that's out of control. There's a lot of stuff in here that that I think is mostly in your rearview mirror and is not representative of your future. Am I wrong?
1: No, that's correct. And one problem, just that it's been very hard.
0: Yeah, it has. I can tell.
1: One thing I realized was that I'm, you know, in therapies that I've been trying to save everybody but myself.
0: Yep.
1: You know, I bought a 3-bedroom house on my own. You know, my husband didn't help me. It was just me. That's a whole other subject.
0: How old are you?
1: I'm 41.
0: Okay.
2: Are you still married, Julie, or you guys are, you're divorced and that's what the custody was from the child? Or is this...
1: We were never married. This is just a custody battle, which... My lawyers are telling me that because I declare more money, they're thinking that he does some kind of tax evasion. They're thinking that I may end up having to pay him child support.
2: Now, this isn't your husband that you just mentioned, though, right? This is a different guy?
1: No, this is my daughter's father.
2: Okay.
1: We were never married. He just...
2: Okay,
1: you know,
2: same guy. Okay.
0: When you bought the house, that's what you were referring to.
2: That's what you were meaning, him, when you said
1: that's
2: him.
1: That's what I meant, yeah.
2: Gotcha.
1: I bought the house, just myself, my efforts. You know, he contributed when he lived with me, but it's just all me.
0: Mm. Okay.
1: I was going to mention that, you know, I bought the house. I realize now it's, you know, I bought a 3-bedroom. I wanted to help my parents. They moved in with me. In my culture, you know, we're Brazilian, you know, you help your parents and you take care of them, but I just can't do it anymore. And I had a conversation with them. I mean, it's not their fault, but they're looking for a place now. They're considering returning to Brazil, and I'm just trying to figure out what to do for myself and my daughter.
0: I think you sell the house for $545,000. Take the offer.
1: Okay.
0: And give yourself a fresh start with all of the mistakes then in your rearview mirror. Now, the trick from the mistakes that I always want to do, I've done a lot of stupid stuff in my life. I often say I have a PhD in DUMB, and so... I want to make sure I never repeat that mistake that caused that, okay? So I don't want to repeat the mistake that causes me to be $18,000 in the hole of the IRS. So I got to get my business coach and my business running right. I don't want to repeat the mistake that trying to save everybody. I don't want to repeat the mistake of this or that or this or that. And just go down the list of these items that you're paying off, and you're not even going to be able to pay them all off. You're still going to have $30,000 in debt, right?
1: That's it. Yeah.
0: But you can clear...
1: I mean, people have even said that, you know, they've suggested that I do a Chapter 13.
0: You're not bankrupt.
1: One of my bedrooms.
0: You're not bankrupt. They won't let you in a Chapter 13. They'll throw you out because you have this huge asset. So, no, you need to sell the house. You need to put all this mess in your rearview mirror and start fresh, cleaning up $30,000 worth of debt. Start making more than $65,000 out of this business so that because you cut your expenses there, never get behind on the IRS again. Never get in a situation where you're living with somebody you're not married to again. It sets up these kinds of problems. And on and on and on and on. Just make the list down through here. What did I do? I was trying to save everybody. You know, I think you've got a good head on your shoulders. I think you can do it. But you need to put the pain in the past.

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1: One of our favorite things is when people share their stories about how they're winning. 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Doug is in Fort Worth. Hi, Doug. How are you?
10: I'm doing great, and I'm so excited to hear you, Dave, but how are you?
1: Better than I deserve, sir. What's up?
10: Love it. I'm calling today. My wife owns a small business. Well, actually, we both own the small business, but she runs it. And my question is, she stopped paying herself because she's trying to get out of the negative. And every time we discuss it, it ends up in an argument. But we got some supplemental. I work full time, and we got some supplemental payment through part time stuff at the beginning of the year. And she didn't tell me she was going to stop paying herself. And I found out in January, and we got in a big fight about it. And then she'll pay herself a little bit here and there, but still not up to her salary she was doing last year. And every time we talk about it, it just ends up in an argument. And I just wanted to get your advice on how I should approach it, or if I should just trust her that, you know, whatever is happening in the business is going to work out, or I'm just stuck at what I should do.
1: What kind of business?
10: It's a spa.
1: How long ago did she start it?
10: She's had it about 3 years now.
1: How much money have you all invested in it?
10: She bought it from the previous owner, and it was like a owner. She took, they did a loan between each other, so she kind of still pays her salary until the loan's paid off.
1: Pays whose salary? The former owner?
10: The former owner.
1: Okay, so she has debt to the former owner, and that's the only debt she has.
10: As far as I know, yes.
1: And do you know how much that debt is?
10: It was only maybe a couple hundred thousand.
1: Yeah, okay. So the first mistake you all have made that has caused a lot of this angst between the two of you is you don't handle your money together. She's got her world, and you've got your world. And so when you start speaking into her world, you don't have a foothold to do that because you're just a roommate.
10: Mm-hmm.
1: And the roommate doesn't like it when you tell her what to do. Instead, you guys need to have in-depth, combined finances, full transparency, so you know exactly what she's making because you're having to put it in the monthly budget together every month at your house, and you would never enter into a business transaction that's a couple of hundred thousand dollars without your spouse knowing every stinking detail and being in agreement and aligned to it. And you don't even know what's going on down there. Oh, I think it's a couple of hundred thousand. Yeah. Well, that's a fairly good rounding error.
10: Yeah.
1: You know, so that tells me how disengaged you are until you decide you want to get engaged when she doesn't pay herself. But you don't know what's going on down there. So
0: yeah,
1: that's why she's insulted.
0: How much you guys bring in household income? If she doesn't pay herself and you guys are living off your salary, what are you making?
10: I make about 55. We started at the beginning of the year. We're helping a church do music, and they've been paying us $500 a week. So I think she's looking at that as supplemental to where she doesn't really need to pay herself, because it's not like we're struggling. We were in baby step three. We were building our emergency fund because we got out of debt, but now that's stopped.
1: So you went $200,000 in debt, yeah.
10: So, but we were, I mean, we did our personal finances together, but yeah, like you don't.
1: That's not true, Doug. Cause she quit paying herself a salary, which would have gone into your personal finances, and you discovered it later. You are not doing your personal finances together.
10: No, she paid herself all last year. She stopped in January, and that's when I found out that, cause she didn't pay herself, and I asked her why she hadn't paid herself, and that's when she just told me that she was she
1: losing money.
10: Shut down on me.
1: Losing money. Yeah. Yeah. So her business is failing, and anytime you question her about it, it shames her.
0: Puts salt in the wound.
1: And it
0: yeah.
1: puts
0: yeah.
1: salt in the wound. And so, yes. Honey, the business is not doing well. I want to help. But just know, where's your paycheck? That's not a help. And so, You guys need to get together and look at the business together in a supportive way. How can I help? What's going on? What's happening here?
0: We're on the same team,
1: and we're making decisions together here. Not you haven't put your part in, and that's still the language you're using tells us all of this. I don't know. I mean, you speak into Winston's business, right?
0: Sure. I mean, yeah, some of it. I'm like, I mean, there's a level at which we see money come in and out, and we're talking about him. We were just talking about a deal. Actually, he's going to go do a showing today. And I'm like, oh, great, this, and this. Now, I'm probably not the most detailed person in the world, just like how probably, you know what I mean? It's all to a degree, but high level, when we look at our numbers every single month, yeah. I mean, we know what's going on.
1: Yeah. But if something was going on that he was losing money on,
0: know it. Oh, yeah. Well, he tells me. Like, if there's a deal that they bought something and it was like, oh, we're selling it for less than what, and it's a loss and that sucks. It's like, okay, yeah, but it's being talked about.
1: Yeah.
0: 100%.
1: And that's, you know, that's the process.
0: Yes.
1: And so.
0: Yeah. And I think it's an attitude at which Doug, I understand why you would be frustrated. I get that. But also the way you approach it and the way you guys have this conversation, it's either that the business is between you all and and it almost splits you apart emotionally. Or together, you lock arms and say, hey, we're taking on this world and this business and everything together. And the problem's out there. That's the problem. It's not us. It's out there. And so pointing it at the right direction and at the right thing, I think is what's important. Because it's almost like a third party where it actually starts to become her identity instead.
1: Now, he's not been involved until he questions her about it.
0: Right, right.
1: And so she's insulted and shamed.
0: Yeah.
1: And so that's very easy.
0: And she'll be defensive, which makes sense. Why she would be defensive? Because she's not in the numbers. You're not in the numbers throughout the month, and you guys aren't talking about it.
1: Yeah.
0: But
1: let's sit down and look at how this business is operating. What are the parts of it? What are the details? And what can we do together to get this going? Hey, I'll come down there and help. I mean, what do you need? I'll cut the janitorial out. I'll come clean the toilets. But what have we got to do? But we got to work this through. And otherwise, that couple of hundred thousand that you owe somebody is going to come down around your head at some point. And so we need to get this thing back profitable again, where it's making money and instead of losing money. And right now it's losing money. So, I'm suggesting you become supportive and ask how I can help. And I made a mistake by not being more involved and being more helpful. I am sorry for that. And I'm going to start today, though, being very involved and very helpful. And so how should I do that, and what's the place to start? Because we need to get this thing moving, because it's scaring me, and I know it's probably scaring you.
0: Yeah, and there's probably a story you've made up in your head, Doug, a story she's made up in her head of what he thinks about her and her business acumen. You know what I mean? That may not all be true.
1: Exactly.
0: So it's saying those things out loud, I think, is really, really important. And you guys start getting on that trajectory where you're seen as helpful and not being an accuser of what she is or isn't doing.
1: Yep.

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1: From the WMAY newsroom, I'm Mike Windmacher. The Illinois Senate has passed a measure that may help you with your homeowner's insurance. The measure could ban insurance companies from increasing homeowner insurance premiums by more than 10% without notifying consumers 60 days prior. It would also prohibit homeowner insurance premiums from being excessive, inadequate, or unfairly discriminatory. The measure passed out of the Senate with a 43-14 vote, now moves on to the House. The BOS Center in Springfield will once again be welcoming the WWE this summer. The WWE Summer Tour will be pulling into the BOS Center on Thursday, July 30th. Tickets for the event will be going on sale Wednesday, May 20th at 10 a.m. via Ticketmaster or at the BOS Center box office. The Logan County Zoning Committee has recommended a 90-day moratorium on data center construction. HUD 8 has proposed construction of a data center on 50 acres in southeast Logan County near Latham. Company representatives and residents discussed the impact of the center during a two-hour special zoning committee meeting on Wednesday. HUD 8 projected the center would provide more than 1,500 construction jobs, 200 permanent jobs, and up to $65 million in property tax revenue annually. Residents and committee members concerned about strain on the power grid and other negative impacts pushed for the moratorium to obtain more information. HUD 8 representative said a moratorium could kill the project because their agreement with Ameren would expire. The recommendations for the moratorium now go to the Logan County Board, which meets in regular session tonight. For more news, visit WMAY.com.
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4: Here is your updated News Channel 20 Storm Team forecast. Partly cloudy skies tonight with a chance for storms. Lows dip down to about 53. Southeast winds 8 to 15 miles per hour. Chance of thunderstorms tomorrow. Daytime highs approaching 78. Cloudy skies with a few peaks of sun. Lows dip down to about 64. Tomorrow night, slight chance for storms. I'm meteorologist Kara Foster on 97.7 and 970 WMAY, Springfield's News and Talk. Currently 72.
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1: Hey, Dave. Quick question. How much stake should a 32-year-old guy put in his pension fund being still around and still viable when he retires at 65?
0: I would actually study the history and the articles that are written about the particular pension fund. But overall, as a category, I think pension funds are safe.
1: They're safe. Does that take any responsibility away from me doing additional?
0: No.
1: Is that retirement savings?
0: No, it does not. Pension funds will underperform standard investments because of the regulation, they typically are going to yield about a 7% rate of return. And so if you put the same amount into a good growth stock mutual fund or funds in a Roth IRA, you would make well more than twice as much, meaning you'd make 10 or 11, 12%, somewhere in there as an average rate of return. But that's a lot more than double the result of dollars then. And so very, very important that you do your own investing and not rely exclusively on a pension fund, regardless of if the pension fund is going to be there or not. I thought you were saying, is it going to collapse and I'm going to lose everything and have nothing? I doubt that's going to happen. But you definitely want to have money that you have control of, where it's invested, and you want and that you get to decide the disposition of it as you

0: reach the retirement years. So
1: what percentage of your income is going into the pension?
2: Well, it's all employer paid.
0: Oh, so then you need to be putting 15% away.
2: And they pay into an annuity fund as well. That's growing also.
0: Yeah. Yeah. So both are lame,
2: including the annuity.
0: Yes.
2: Even the annuity last year had a 20% return.
0: Well, the market had a 25% return.
2: Mm-hmm. Okay.
0: So both are lame.
2: Continue to build my own retirement account.
0: Absolutely. You need to be doing baby step four when you get there, when you're out of debt and have your emergency fund in place. Following the baby steps, you need to be putting 15% of your income aside for retirement. And then all of the employer-funded things are just going to be gravy on a really nice, large biscuit that you build.
2: Gotcha.
0: And I think both are going to be there. They're just underperforming products compared to good mutual funds and a Roth.
1: Yeah, but for some people, like we had a caller, 9%
0: mandatory
1: was going in mandatory, and so you cut it in half. So 4.5%, 5% went to the 15% rule.
0: Exactly. But in his case, he's not putting anything.
1: So he don't need to. It's just a full 15%. Yep.
0: A quote unquote benefit, which is very weird because in the old days, when I first started the show 30 something years ago, almost 40 years ago, the pensions were everywhere. 70% of the companies had a pension. Mm. Now, I think it's like 4% of the companies have a pension. It's very unusual to find an actual pension anymore, unless it's government.
1: I was going to say more so government, yeah.
0: Yeah, you see teacher pensions and union pensions and that kind of stuff.
1: Yeah.
0: But actual corporate America has just about done away with them because they're difficult to manage. They're highly regulated. It's very hard to make them work in terms of managing them for the benefit of your employees. But many do, and they seldom completely collapse. I mean, you've got some pensions. Some of the state pensions are in trouble. They're being run very poorly. Illinois, your pension sucks because your government sucks. They're horrible at managing money. And as an example, I'd be scared to death if I was dependent on that one.
1: Yeah.
0: But now there's and all you got to do is just Google, you'll see what I'm talking about. I mean, there's a lot of states that are so poorly run. The actual state is creating a horrible pension product, but or municipalities, the same thing. Your local city government for your police pension or whatever. You got to look at that kind of stuff and make sure it's solid. But even if it is or isn't solid, I'm still going to go build my own biscuit, and then whatever this stuff is just the gravy on it, and that's going to put you in a good position where you're never really worried about that. And then you don't say, well, the mine closed and the pension collapsed and Grandpa ain't got no money. You don't want to be that guy. That's the guy we're not going to be. Benjamin is in Los Angeles. Hi, Benjamin. How are you?
3: Doing pretty good. How about you?
0: Better than I deserve. How can I help?
3: I had a question because I am on baby step two, and one of my debts is in collection, and I called the collection agency today and offered them a settlement offer to pay it in to pay it and be done with it, and they declined my settlement offer.
0: Okay. So tell them to call me when. Tell them to call you back when they feel better.
3: That's what I did. I told them when they're ready to accept my settlement offer to call me back.
0: Yeah, yeah. And next time they call you, just say, "Hey, there's a settlement offer on the table. We don't even have to have a conversation. If you take that, I'll send you money. How much do you owe them, and what did you offer them, and who is it?"
3: I owe them $300. The company is
0: $300.
3: Yes, and I offered
0: you're
3: them
0: flexing over $300.
3: In total, I have about $2,300 in debt, and I was just trying to settle the collections and get done with it. And I offered them $100, and they didn't want to take it. So I was just curious if I should just.
0: That would not be unusual on $300. I thought we were talking about had $5,000 you owed. And you hadn't paid them in 2 years, and you offered them $1,500. But on $300, they're not going to screw with it. No wonder they laughed at you.
1: Hopefully, you'll be out of debt in a month or two,
0: yeah,
1: right?
0: Yeah, I would just pay them is what I would do. It's $300. Get a letter confirming the amount by email, and then send them the amount. No, I would not settle a $300 debt.
1: Yeah, and for a lot of people out there that are settling, we do find, obviously, talking, giving a low ball offer, and depending on how long you've been in the collections process is probably how easily that can happen. But we also have friends at Guardian Litigation, Yep. So if you go to guardianlit.com.
0: But don't do that with $300.
1: No. But for everyone else out there, if you are in baby step two and you have gotten to this point where collections, it's, you know, you haven't
0: been
1: paying.
0: You got 10 or 20,000 bucks in collections.
1: 100%, yeah.
0: Or 50,000 or something. They can help you. Guardian Lit can work that through. And they're lawyers is what they are. And so, yeah, that you're right, Rachel.
1: But that's a question we get a lot. Not always for $300. It's usually more. But the collections process is real. And so, so yeah, and it can work to your benefit, right? If you are in baby step two.
0: If you're going to settle, get it in writing before you give them any money. Matter of fact, if you're going to pay in full, get it in writing because they'll double the amount and say they added late charges and try to get more out of you later. So even with you, Benjamin, on $300, have them send you an email exactly what is the balance. Wait a week since you just got off the phone with them, but have them send you an email, the exact amount, and then cut them a check for that day. And, but don't give them electronic access to your checking account. They'll take more out than they're supposed to because they lie. It's a filthy business. And so that's why Guardian Litigation is a good idea to have the lawyers on your side.
1: Yeah, for
0: but,
1: sure.
0: But don't do that with $300 either. So, yeah, it's just. Yeah,
1: I'm glad your debt amount, though, is so low, Benjamin, honestly.
0: That's good.
1: Yeah, you'll be out of debt quick and then start building up that emergency fund, baby step three, 3 to 6 months of expenses.
0: Precisely. That's how it works. Yeah. So typically what happens with credit card debt is as it gets older, the credit card company, the older the debt is, meaning the longer it's been since it's been paid, it ages out, the credit card company will, quote unquote, write it off. Now, that does not mean that you no longer owe the debt. It means they no longer think they can collect it, and so they take it off of their books and take a tax write-off for bad debt on you. Then they sell that bad debt to a debt buyer at pennies on the dollar, and that debt buyer will try to collect from you. And they will work with you because they only paid 2.5 to 5.5 cents on the dollar for the debt, but not on $300.

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0: Romans 5, 4 through 5, patience produces character, and character, hope, and hope does not disappoint. Thomas Sowell said, some people who are very dissatisfied with their lives nevertheless have no intention of changing their own behavior. They want to keep on doing what they've always done, but just have it turn out differently.
1: Oh, it's like the definition of insanity.
0: Exactly.
1: Keep continuing doing the same thing over and over again.
0: And expecting a different result. There you go. All right. Jasmine is next. Jasmine's in St. Louis. Hi, Jasmine. How are you?
2: I'm doing well. How are you all?
0: Better than we deserve. How can we help?
2: I have a question about paying off an auto loan that I took out in my name for my mom. The balance of the loan is a little over $6,000, and I want to just understand if it would be wise to take out a loan against my 401k or take out the money from my 401k to pay off the high-interest loan.
0: Neither would be wise. And okay. I will walk you through why. Do you not have $6,000 otherwise?
2: I have $6,000. It's in a separate Roth IRA and also my son's college fund and savings. But I don't touch that
0: savings
2: account.
0: What's in savings?
2: So I have a little over $5,000 in savings.
0: Mm-hmm. And what is your income?
2: I make $105,000 dollars annually before a bonus.
0: Okay. All right. I would scrape together from some non-retirement something and pull the $6,000 together and pay it off. It's a high-interest loan. I wouldn't have bought the car in the first place if I didn't pay cash for it as a gift to someone, even your mom. Now, here's why we're not going to cash out your 401k.
1: Or kids' college.
0: Or your kids' college, yeah. Or your Roth or anything. So if you take money out of a retirement account, they charge you a 10% penalty plus your tax rate, which in your case is 30%. So you're going to get a 30% hit plus a 10% hit for a total of a 40% hit. That's going to make your high interest rate look like a deal.
2: Great.
0: So we don't want to do that. We don't want to borrow money at 40% interest in order to do that. Now, if you borrow on the 401k, you are unplugging a good mutual fund investing, assuming you've got it invested in good mutual funds, and you will pay yourself back at the rate of 6%. When you leave the job, and you will leave, when you die, get fired, or get a better job, one of the three, when you leave the job, that loan is considered due in full, and you're facing the same thing with the penalties and interest if you don't repay it at precisely the wrong time for you to want to come up with money is just when you're doing a job change. So, no, we don't want to borrow against a 401k anytime, and we certainly don't want to cash out a retirement account or something that has a penalty on it in order to pay off the thing. So I'm going to take some of the $5,000 and scrape together some money out of my budget, and I'm going to try to get it paid off that way.
1: Yeah, and making what you're making, too.
0: Yeah, you're making enough money to knock this out.
1: Yeah, it'll be amazing. That's so good. Yeah, the car thing, it's real. The issue with the car debt, people, I mean, I feel like this whole show so far.
0: Yeah.
1: Today.
0: I think it has been. Yeah, I think we've talked car debt all day long. All right, open phones at 888-825-5225. Jennifer is in Pittsburgh. Hey, Jennifer, what's up?
3: Hi, Dave. Oh, my goodness. I'm so glad I'm you.
0: How can we help?
3: I can't believe. Hey, a little bit of a situation here. Like 2 years ago, I was married, now separated. Our house got hit by a car. We have probably around 170,000 settlement. And my husband moved out when his mom got sick to take care of her. And now he doesn't want to talk about where the money went.
0: He doesn't want to talk about what?
3: He doesn't want to talk about how the where's the money
1: from the settlement,
3: like, it's all
1: of the accident.
3: Yep. Because basically, it's.
0: You said you're separated, so you're getting a divorce.
3: I'm thinking of it if he's not going to come clean, because right now.
0: No, I'm sorry. Are you separated? Your marriage is not good. Separated, or what's going on?
3: Well, he moved out to his mother's house.
0: Why?
3: So right now, at first to take care of her because she had cancer, but after that, the conversation of buying the house, another house, is no longer in the story. Like, he wants us to just get like rent, and basically doesn't want to help me pay. Like, he's now saying he's in debt. But honestly, we've been married for so long, but his mom is one of the reasons we fight a lot. And now I feel like I'm like, this is too much. It's like, you're not telling me anything about the money, and now you want us to rent. And
0: well, there's not an us. He lives over there. You live over here.
3: Pretty much.
0: Yeah.
3: So now I feel like I really need to talk to a lawyer and like,
0: yeah. Yeah, that's your next step. Yeah, I mean, you need to get some legal advice, and then you need to get some marriage counseling advice and decide, you know, if we're going to keep this marriage together, what are going to be the guidelines for the relationship going forward? Because the ones that you have right now don't work.
1: Yeah. And, you know, there could be a good chance that money is gone. The $170 that happened 2 years ago from the settlement. That's what she's saying she's trying to get. And she doesn't know where it is. So there's, yeah.
0: You waited precisely 2 years too long to deal with it.
1: That's right. That's
0: yeah,
1: right.
0: If you're wondering about where it's going to go, you should deal with it the instant it comes up.
1: Yeah, that's right.
0: You can't wait 2 years later and go, oh, I wonder what he did.
1: I wonder what happened there.
0: I wonder what happened there. That's not going to play out very well.
1: All right. I know how much you love social media.
0: All right. I love social media. Not at all.
1: We got a question from Instagram for you. I'm 26 years old. I just sold my house and will be netting $72,000 from the sale. I have no other debt than the mortgage of my new primary residence. What's the smartest way to use or invest that money? So netting 72, but the other home, I guess, is already bought. So yeah, I mean, if I were you, I'd probably just roll it right into the
0: mortgage.
1: To the mortgage, unless you have consumer debts.
0: Make sure your consumer debt is cleared. Work your baby steps. Make sure your consumer debt's cleared. You have an emergency fund in place. You're putting 15% of your income away in retirement, putting money aside for kids' college. And then you start paying down your mortgage.
1: That's right.
0: So if you suddenly get a $75,000 bonus, you apply it to whichever one of those baby steps you're in.
1: There you are. Mm-hmm.
0: And so if you're all the way up to baby step six, you would put it on the mortgage.
1: Annalise from Facebook asks, it feels weird to be in stork mode and not paying off debt. We're expecting a baby, and the hospital bill should only be around $2,000 to $3,000. Can we just set that money aside and keep working to pay off our debt?
0: I wouldn't. I would pile up cash. It's just for a short period of time.
1: Yeah.
0: And that, you know, having $10,000, $20,000, $30,000 laying around when a baby comes is comforting in case something did happen that was outside the range of your insurance policies.
1: Yeah. That is one event that, there's just a level of peace of like, who knows?
0: And it's just for a short period of time.
1: That's right.
0: I mean, so really, let's say you stack up $20,000. Instead of paying down the debt for $20,000. And the day that you and the baby come home from the hospital healthy and there's nothing wrong and everything's okay, you're sitting there with an extra $20,000. You pay it on the debt. What did you lose by doing that? You lost the interest on $20,000 of debt for that 3 month period of time, which is nothing. We'll buy you a biscuit.
1: Yeah.
0: So
1: when you look over that,
0: I would just make sure you pile up cash ready for a baby to come. Now, if you are out of debt and you have a fully funded emergency fund and you're at baby steps 4, 5, and 6,
1: you keep going.
0: We don't do stork mode.
1: Yeah.
0: What we call stork mode is while you're in debt, you temporarily stop paying down your debt snowball with a baby on the way to be sure about a baby.
1: Have some cushion there so it's not just your $1,000 emergency fund.
0: And not to spend it. We're not spending it on the nursery. Okay. We're building up this cash as extra pad that is going to go on the debt the instant that
1: we
0: know everybody's okay.
1: Who would do that?
0: I don't know anybody. That would put this hour of The Ramsey Show in the books. We'll be back with you before you know it. In the meantime, remember, there's ultimately only one way to financial peace, and that's to walk daily with the Prince of Peace, Christ Jesus.
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6: ABC News, I'm Dave Packer. President Trump getting ready for day two of his China summit. This after China got ahead of the Trump administration about an important announcement regarding Taiwan. President Xi telling Trump if the issue is handled poorly, the two countries could clash.
7: China was out first with its statement, that warning about Taiwan. The White House readout came hours later and didn't lay out any specific progress, either on trade or Iran. And Xi has now announced he'll soon be welcoming another big visitor, Vladimir Putin.
6: And Putin's Russia pummeling Ukraine's capital today with hundreds of drones and missiles. At least 21 people have been killed in strikes over the last 2 days. The Supreme Court preserving broad access to the abortion pill mifepristone without an in-person doctor visit. This keeps a hold on a lower court order that would have restricted the drug's availability as litigation over FDA safety regulations continues. The number of people being monitored for hantavirus now at 41 in at least 12 states. This is ABC News. One county in California is taking action against kids riding e-bikes and e-motorcycles.
8: In Orange County, since January, prosecutors have filed charges against three parents for allowing their kids to illegally ride e-motorcycles. That includes the mother of a 14-year-old boy. She is facing involuntary manslaughter charges for her son hitting and killing an elderly man while her son was riding an e-motorcycle. Now, the Orange County DA's office is launching a prosecution unit to go after parents and kids who break the law while riding. DA Todd Spitzer.
9: Whether you like it or not, we're responsible for the conduct of our children.
8: The unit will review all potential criminal charges, including for parents who let their children illegally ride e-bikes and e-motorcycles. Alex Stone, ABC News, Los Angeles.
6: Three of the largest cell phone companies in the U.S. say they'll team up to get rid of dead zones. AT&T, T-Mobile, and Verizon say in a statement they'll tap into satellite networks to fill in the gaps, particularly in rural areas. Dave Packer, ABC News.
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